0: needed a heck of a good last 5 minutes of that game out of James Harden to be able to finish it. And so the problems with Cleveland are the same as they've been. There's a physical toughness problem, and you wouldn't think you'd have it with 2 7-footers in the front court. But there are times that Jared Allen is not physically strong enough, and times that Evan Mobley just doesn't want to engage physically in the way that he has to. The thing is, the Pistons are a physically tough team, which is not a wonderful matchup for the Cavs, but they're not overly talented offensively. And you would think Cleveland would kind of have an easier time shutting them down. Now, listen, Cade Cunningham is a tough cover for anybody anywhere, and they've tried Dean Wade on him, and that hasn't worked. Strus has probably been their best Cunningham defender, but that says a lot in and of itself, that sentence. With all that said, Tobias Harris has been incredibly consistent for the Pistons here as well, and I'm surprised the Cavs haven't guarded him better. I'm very disappointed in the way the Cavs have defended here against Detroit, because the answers against Detroit are not hard. Let Ausar Thompson shoot three-point shots. Unless he's going to the basket, he is not a threat on the perimeter. And the thing is, you know, they're letting Duncan Robinson get a lot of shots off, and Duncan Robinson's been a massive weapon here for the Pistons. The Cavs should be able to guard all of these guys better, but for whatever reason, they are not doing that. They lead into Dean Wade a lot as a defensive player, and I think in this series, 3 games in, he's been a massive disappointment.
1: Yeah, no doubt about it. Brian, the second game tonight features a rolling thunder in Los Angeles against the Lakers. With LAL, can they even make this a series like a gentleman's variety of sweep, or is it going to be an outright sweep and break out the brooms for OKC tonight? Is there any team, just in general, still alive and kicking, in your opinion, that matches up well with the Thunder?
0: Yeah, the Spurs do. But I'll say this about the Lakers very quickly. So the Lakers in game 3 between Rui Hachimura and Luke Kennard, they were 9 of 14 from 3. And the Lakers lost the game by 23 points. Like, I mean, LeBron played well. The Lakers don't have a gear to go to that keeps them competitive with the Thunder. And that's the Thunder not having Jalen Williams, which is a different conversation for a different time, because A.J. Mitchell perhaps should be a better fit with this group than Jalen Williams is. And he inherits so many of those minutes in that starting spot. But when it comes to the Thunder, I think the Spurs match up just fine with them. You know, the Spurs, in some ways, are in a tougher matchup here against Minnesota, because, and the Spurs have done a very good job with Julius Randle, but they have to commit multiple defenders to him because they just don't have someone that matches up well in that power forward spot. They don't play a traditional power forward. And I think it's something the Spurs have had to adjust to. When it comes to the Thunder, it's almost mirror images of each other. And outside for the big, you know, it's when it comes, you know, they have a big Wemby Chet advantage. But even the speed aspect, the Fox and Castle and Harper, that's a struggle for the Thunder. So listen, the Thunder really haven't, obviously, you know, they've played 7 playoff games. They've won 7 playoff games. So they haven't truly been tested. The following series, assuming the Spurs are the ones that get through, and that is not a fait accompli, I think they will be challenged and they will be tested. And I do think, if assuming that it's either New York or Detroit that comes out of the East, I think one of those teams will challenge them as well.
1: All right, Brian, you brought up the Spurs, and you know, we'll have to see what the in-game fate is in this series against the Timberwolves, but let's focus on Game 5. It goes down inside Frost Bank tomorrow with Wemby dodging suspension post-elbow ejection. Who gains the upper hand of the series with a knotted up at 2-2, and what star, maybe it's Wemby, shines brightest in Game 5?
0: Interesting part about this game is that De'Aaron Fox is questionable to play with an ankle injury. And this is going to sound crazy. With the way Dylan Harper played in game 4 of this series, I'm not sure it even matters. That's a $60 million player, gentlemen. I'm telling you, I don't even think it matters. Harper, to me, is coming of age in a way with this playoff experience as a rookie that you rarely see. And it's just interesting when it comes to Wemby, because when it comes to the Spurs, because everybody goes nuts for Wemby, as they should. I mean, the guy is it's a cyborg out there. It's a different kind of player than you're ever going to see, and it's a pleasure to watch. The media loves Steph Castle, and I do too. He's an excellent player. Harper flies under the radar. He is so incredibly talented on both ends. He has a speed aspect he can bring, but he also can slow you down, change speeds, and somehow find his way to go around you, through you, or past you. And so when I look at Spurs here coming back home. Listen, this was one that they absolutely should not have lost in game four. And Anthony Edwards had a fantastic effort in the fourth quarter to be able to get Minnesota over the hump. I would have a tough time believing San Antonio doesn't leave tomorrow night's game, game five, up 3-2. I just think with Wemby coming back, and listen, the other thing about Wemby is this, played a whole lot of minutes in game one of this series that Minnesota lost. Only playing 12 minutes is going to be a little bit of a fresher version of Victor Wembanyama in game five. Listen, I love Minnesota, and they play, they're very talented. The pieces fit well, and they play with all kinds of heart and all kinds of grit. And I think they can take this series to seven. In the end, I just think the Spurs are just too athletic and too talented to get beat in this series.
2: Talking to Brian Geltzeiler here on BetMGM tonight, Westwood One Sports. He's Brad Evans. I'm Pat Boyle. Geltz is a host on SiriusXM NBA Radio, contributor to NBA TV. You can find Geltzeiler on Twitter at BGeltzNBA. Brian, speaking of Wemby, do you think any further punishment was warranted for him after that intentional elbow right to the neck slash jaw of Naz Reid? I know you're an old school guy. Should he have been suspended for game five?
0: I thought so. I thought it warranted a one gamer.
1: Yeah.
0: You know, keep in mind, back in the David Stern era, Ron Artest had a very, very similar elbow. And we always talk about the old days and you know, how everybody was so much tougher in the old days. For a very similar elbow, Artest got seven games. Like, I just think you had to give him a game. And listen, they don't want to give him a game because right now he's a ratings machine. They get eyeballs to these games in a big way. And, you know, you would have to talk to a TV network, and I'm not sure which one it is tomorrow night. I'll tell you in a minute. But you would have to talk to a TV network to say, hey, are you okay with this? And which kind of stinks, but that's where it is. It's NBC Peacock.
2: How do you think NBC, by the way.
0: Yeah, how happy do you think NBC is going to be tomorrow night if Victor Wembanyama suspended and the league did that? They're not going to like it. And I thought it was egregious. I thought the ejection was warranted. I thought a suspension was warranted. I guess the surprising part about that was you could have sent a message, at least with a little bit of a fine. But it's no suspension, no fine, as if we're okay with this. With that said, the league's trending this way. Listen, I thought what Isaiah Stewart did earlier in the season in that fight in Charlotte warranted a 15-game suspension. I really did. And the way he broke free and it was close to the crowd and it could have been really, really bad. They gave him seven. So Adam Silver's definitely been lighter on this stuff. And certainly this time of year is not a time that you want to go heavy. One other thing, and I've seen this all over social media, and it's very important to note this. There's been a ton of comparisons, including from Draymond Green himself, about the Draymond Green Game 5 suspension in the 2016 NBA Finals and Wemby not getting suspended here. You got to remember, Draymond wasn't suspended for that kick to LeBron James privates. Draymond was suspended for too many technical fouls. He went over the technical foul threshold, which is why he was suspended. It was not because of the kick itself. This would have been because of the action itself. Here's the other thing that I think factored into the decision, because I know the league considers this stuff. Victor Wembanyama does not have a track record of these types of actions. And although he plays with an edge and he plays angry at times, he rarely is a guy that's going to make do something dirty. And I think the league factored that in the decision to not suspend him and definitely not to fine him.
2: Oh, that's a great breakdown there, Brian. Tremendous breakdown. Okay, well, we've saved it for 10 minutes. I can't hold it in any longer. Let's get to my New York Knicks, shall we here, Geltz? I mean, what? What can you even say? I mean, it's basically they're making history every time they hit the floor. Seven straight wins in the playoffs. Six of them by double digits. Four of them by at least 29 points. They're breaking or tying records in almost every game. And yesterday, tied an NBA record. 11 threes in the first quarter. 18 threes in the first half. What's been the biggest change in this team from last year? Because it's essentially the same starting squad. But look, Geltz, I'm sorry. And I respect Tibbs and what he got out of this team. And I got a ton of respect for him. They were not capable of this last year under Tibbs. So what are the Knicks doing this postseason that has their fan base, me included, thinking screw the Thunder and Detroit and everybody else, the Knicks can hang a title banner in the Garden for the first time in 53 years. What has changed?
0: Well, first of all, I don't think that's a fair characterization of Tom Thibodeau. He, you know, he made changes on the fly when he did see changes that needed to be made. I think what has happened, and to be fair, Tom should have unlocked some of this last year, is running your entire offense through Karl Anthony Towns at the elbow. And listen, Mike Brown didn't do it all year. And when they were down 2-1 in the Atlanta series, he decided he had to try. And it has been something where Towns has looked in many ways like Nikola Jokic in terms of just giving him the ball at the elbow and let him just do what he does. The thing about Towns, the one spot where he's susceptible to being pushed off the elbow, he'll get pushed off at times and end up back at the 3-point line. But the Knicks have accounted for that, and they've run a lot of actions to the strong side, whether it's Brunson going backdoor, whether it's bringing Brunson on a screen from the weak side all the way over to Towns to be open. There's been so many different Ananobi on the backdoors, finding some fake backdoors and some open threes for Bridges. They've been able to offensively do that with Karl Anthony Towns to find open shots for everybody. One thing that Knicks fans forget very quickly, and listen, Knicks fans are insufferable at times when it comes to Jalen Brunson, who's a fantastic player, okay? But he doesn't walk on water, guys, all right? With all that, and that was part of the problem, is Brunson wanted the ball in his hands at all times. Tom Thibodeau acquiesced to him and his father, and let that happen. Mike Brown, who I give him all the credit in the world, because you know what? If you're going to get fired from this job, get fired and go down your way. And Mike Brown's way was to say, we're taking the ball out of Brunson's hands. But Knicks fans forget, Jalen Brunson made his bones in this league as an off-ball player next to Luka Doncic. That got him a 4-year, $100 million contract from the Knicks because he was that good off the ball. Why not take him off the ball here when you have a passer as gifted as Karl Towns? They have 7 assists in the first quarter. And again, and part of the reason the Knicks are making so many shots is because there's so many open shots. Here's the other thing that I've loved about the Knicks in this series, the discipline to attack Joel Embiid. Philly's best game was when Embiid wasn't playing. And they attacked him. I mean, they brought him to the ball every time. And if you're going to play drop coverage with Jalen Brunson running pick and roll, he is going to pick you apart. He's going to eat you alive. He loves the mid-range, and he's great at it. So, listen, that's what's happening. The other thing with the Knicks is this, and I think this is important to note, is that Karl Towns, and this is also where it's an unfair characterization of Tom Thibodeau, Karl Towns last year was a much less disciplined defensive player. He has been so much more disciplined by and large. And again, still early in the series, he found some foul trouble with stupidity on the perimeter. But Towns, when he has kind of stayed anchored to the paint, has really been effective. He stepped out to the mid-range a little bit to defend guys, and he's one of the best defensive rebounders in the sport. So when you want to look at what's happened here and what's been the big difference in the Knicks, it's been the fact that, listen, as much as everybody prays to the church of Jalen Brunson, Karl Towns is the most important player on the Knicks, and Mike Brown has turned around and made him the center of the universe, and the Knicks are now humming along like a team that's a threat to win the entire NBA championship.
1: Oh, Brian, we are very symbiotic because Pat and I were just talking about how valuable Cat was in the last segment. He is absolutely the key to this team's ultimate success. So we're very much on the same page. Brian, let's talk NBA lottery because it went down yesterday. The Washington Wizards earned the number one overall pick. If you're the Wizards, you're in that front office, what do? Do you go A.J. DeBonta out of BYU at number one overall? Do you go with somebody else, or do you trade down? If a deal is made, who do you see maybe making a mammoth move and moving up to grab the top pick?
0: Well, first of all, keeping the pick is a very good option, and I would take A.J. DeBonta with the first pick because I just don't know that you see a 6'9 player with his build who can do what he can do offensively with the profile, the physical and athletic profile, to be a high-end defensive player. Hard worker, great kid. To me, you can't go wrong doing that. But I also would say this. Because he is so coveted, because there's teams that also covet Darren Peterson, who's an incredibly talented player who really has gotten a lot of bad press for the player that he is when you actually break down what happened. He's averaged 20 a game for Kansas this year in a Big 12, guys. I mean, I know he missed a third of the games, and there was a lot of the stuff with the in and out of the lineup, with the cramping. He's still as smooth a guy as you're going to find, and one of the most NBA-ready guards you'll ever see come into this league at the age of 19 years old. But with a Washington, I definitely shop the pick a little bit and just see what someone's willing to do. My point being is that if someone wants to trade up for DeBonta and give you some future first and maybe a good player, I think you have to listen. You're crazy if you don't listen. Now, again, if they're not willing to step up big, listen, who knows what Utah is willing to give you to move up one spot. Okay, Utah's got a very interesting situation because, again, DeBonta went to BYU. They'd love to have him. He'd be very comfortable there. They have Walker Kessler as a restricted free agent. They turned down a couple different times first-round picks and trades for Walker Kessler. Walker Kessler has not played a lot in the last 2 years. He's been hurt a ton, and somebody out there, because he's highly regarded, is going to offer him a ridiculous contract in restricted free agency. So you wonder, if you're the Jazz, are you a little proactive about that? See if you can move him in a package if someone's interested in paying him, and see if you can, you know, pull a third team in or make him part of that kind of deal and move him to see if you can move up, take the Bansi. You'd have to put a couple future picks in. But keep in mind, you know, listen, they have a situation where they got a lot of picks from the Donovan Mitchell deal and a lot of picks from the Gobert deal. They just threw a couple of picks around to grab Jaren Jackson Jr. from Memphis. Utah's not afraid to throw a couple of picks around if it's going to put them in the right spot. And if you're the Washington Wizards and it's Darren Peterson plus a couple of first-round picks and maybe another decent player there, you have to listen to that if you're the Wizards. You have to kind of keep your eyes and ears open there, because as much as they want to compete next year with Anthony Davis and Trae Young, who knows how long they're keeping Anthony Davis? They haven't signed, you know, he wants a contract extension. He was unhappy in Dallas because they wouldn't give him one. Now he's already unhappy in Washington. Hasn't played a game for the team. He's unhappy in Washington because they haven't given him one. So they have, the Wizards still can't, as much as they made these short-term moves, they still have to think long-term for their future. And if somebody is willing to give you a godfather type of offer and you trade down one spot or two spots, because again, you know, guys like Darren Peterson and Caleb Wilson and Cam Boozer, these aren't bad consolation prizes. These are wonderful players to have. And if you can load up the coffers and still get one of those guys, you'd be silly not to at least entertain it a little bit.
2: Yeah. Geltz, you're on a heater right now, man. I mean, holy smokes. I'm loving everything you're saying. We're talking to Brian Geltzeiler here, BetMGM, tonight, Westwood One Sports, for another 2 to 3 minutes. Speaking of maybe a Godfather-like deal, Brian, what do you think of the latest Giannis rumors and reports here today that the Bucks are now seeking trades for the two-time MVP, and that they'd like to get a deal done before the draft? How likely do you think it would be for any of these lottery teams to give up a pick that they're scheduled to make here in the next 6 weeks so that they can grab Giannis? Or do you think this trade is likely to go down in early July, if at all, this summer?
0: No, I don't think the trade's going to last to July. I don't think anybody wants the trade to last to July. I think the trade's probably going to be draft week, but I think they want to line up suitors now because they're nervous. They're nervous they're not going to get the volume of suitors that they need. And they're trying to strike now while the iron's hot. Listen, Houston needs to be in this for Milwaukee. Even if he doesn't end up in Houston, you need Houston to be part of the bidding because of the treasure chest of assets that they have. No matter what happens with the Spurs and the Thunder in these playoffs, neither of them are bidding on Giannis. They're not going to do it. So the thing is, you have Houston off a really disappointing year. You have them involved. This is a really good time to do that. The other thing I think they're keeping an eye on is the loser of this Detroit-Cleveland series could have an interest there, and there's certainly packages and players. Listen, for the Bucks here, two teams I'm going to tell you who were in the mix or have been rumored to be in the mix and had Giannis, they had Giannis aspirations, are not going to be in the mix. Number one is you're not going to see the Knicks in the mix even if they lose in the next round because they don't have picks. Milwaukee has no draft picks. They need to load up on draft picks. If you don't have draft picks, you're not getting Giannis, period. Okay, so I don't think you see Minnesota, even if they lose in this round, they don't have draft picks either. You have to be able to turn around and give Milwaukee 4 to 5 first-round picks and be able to give them swaps on the off years. If you don't have all those picks to give them, they're going to go to somewhere else. Now, the big fear for them, for Milwaukee, is that you're not going to be able to engage somebody on that level. But I do think Miami is a team that will help them a ton, even if Miami doesn't get them, because Miami wants to be in the mix for Giannis. They're going to give everything they have. Pat Riley is in his 80s, and he wants to win yesterday. And there is a universe and a package that Miami can do here where they could still keep Bam Adebayo, have enough around Giannis, use this year's pick to be able to definitely bring him in. And I think so that's a place you have to consider. Before Portland was sold to this cheap owner, I thought maybe they'd be a team that certainly would have enough because they have some of the Bucks picks from the Lillard-Holiday deal, and I thought they'd maybe be attractive to Milwaukee. But I don't know that you see any of these teams that just won the lottery saying, hey, you know what, I'm going to turn around and give my first-round pick for Giannis. You may get teams towards the back of the lottery. You know, the Warriors may look to bid and use this pick. The Hawks certainly may look to bid and use this pick. So I think you'll see some kind of bidding process. Bidding war, I think, goes a little far. Giannis comes with a buyer beware tag. This is a 31-year-old player that has now struggled to stay healthy 3 years in a row. The last two times his team was in the playoffs, he could not finish the playoffs because he couldn't stay healthy enough. He's got a major history of lower leg injuries. He's a physical player in the first place at the age of 31. And it's fair to say, not sure how much his game is going to age because of his physical style of play. So I think teams are looking at that, and good teams that think they're one player away from being over the hump, being able to contend, a Houston, a Miami, maybe they look to do something like that. But I don't think you get, in Atlanta too, just went out in the first round in the playoffs, but I don't think you get somebody that thinks, you know, you're not going to turn around and have Utah make a big offer to think they can somehow transform their organization in some meaningful way. The one team that I think, you know, because of what happened yesterday in a lottery, that kind of is laying in the weeds a little with a Giannis package is the Clippers, because this 26th pick that goes to OKC is the last pick being conveyed from the Paul George trade. Now, they still have, I think, a pick or two that went out for James Harden, but they have some draft capital here. And let's face it, maybe they're better off trading it before the league takes it away when they resolve this aspiration investigation.
2: People forgot about that, Kawhi Leonard. Oh, no, that's a legit company. No, definitely. All right, Brian, we got another minute or so here. So if you can give me an answer in 60 seconds, that would be great. I know it might be a little bit more complicated than that, but, you know, finally, do you think it was the right decision for the Warriors to extend Steve Kerr for another 2 years? Is this simply to align him with the end of Steph Curry's career, or at least Curry's time in the Bay Area? Because you got Jimmy Butler coming back next year. Who knows what they're going to do with Draymond? But is this basically just Kerr and Curry until they're both ready to leave the Bay Area?
0: And Draymond, I think all three guys want to come back, and I think they look at it this way. They have an expensive building to fill and some expensive luxury suites there. And people come to see these guys play basketball regardless of the result. And I think Kerr enjoys being around Steph Curry. I think as hard as Draymond is, I think there's a lot of affection there with them. And I think these guys like being together, and that there's a competitive aspect to it. Come back and give it another shot. And that Butler's probably not back till halfway through the year. And I've heard and seen a bunch of reports that his salary is out there. It's an expiring deal. It's a 1 year, you know, over $50 million salary. And it may be very useful to the Warriors to upgrade this roster, especially with them having a late lottery pick here. So I like the decision. I think for the Warriors right now, unless they're willing to break this whole thing down, why not keep Kerr and Curry and Draymond Green together? There is a universe that Butler does come back, they re-sign Porzingis, and they try to do this old guy thing and see what they can do. But I think, listen, I think all three of those guys have earned the opportunity to go out of Golden State on their own terms, and that's what Joe Lacob is doing.
2: Yeah, I mean, I get it, and they'll sell tickets, Brian. I think it's a disaster. I think they're a 40-win team or a 38-win team waiting to happen again, even if Curry stays healthy for the whole year, and I think they're probably a first-round exit. I just don't see them sniffing anywhere near the competition needed.
0: First of all, they can remake the roster. But more than that, you won four titles in the last 10 years and make six finals appearances. There's no such thing as a disaster. Like, you get to hang your hat on that a little bit. And I think that's kind of, if they can try to figure something out for one more shot, it's hard to say they're a 40-win team when you have no idea what they're going to do with the roster. They have a draft pick. They could trade Butler. You know, Pajemski's a guy that's got some value out there that I think it's possible to get moved. Like, I would kind of wait and see what Mike Dunleavy does before we start to pass judgment on who the Warriors are going to be next year.
2: Okay, that's fair. I think Mike Dunleavy's made a lot of bad decisions already, and it feels like keeping this thing together just for the sake of selling tickets might be another bad idea. But Brian, I love that you're always willing to fight me and give your opinion. I appreciate.
0: That's not his decision. That's an ownership decision. Remember that.
2: Okay, that's fair. Brian, we appreciate the time as always, man. Love all the insight, all the opinions. We really do appreciate it. It makes the show a lot better. So can't wait to catch up with you soon, my man.
0: You got it. Thanks so much. Take care. Bye-bye.
1: See you, Brian.
2: There you go. Brian Geltzeiler on a heater. He was in flow state for some of those answers. Host on Sirius XM
1: yes,
2: NBA Radio. Yeah, a contributor to NBA TV. And again, Grant Hill once called him Tony Soprano. And, you know, some of those answers. He made sure he goes, no, put some respect on Tom Thibodeau's name when I tried to bash Tibbs a little bit there. So we love Geltz. We appreciate him joining the show. All right, we got to take a break. 310-840-4910. When we come back, We'll get you the first scoreboard update here on the Cavs and the Pistons and also the Avalanche and the Wild. And we'll talk a little football because we got some very interesting news and notes that came out over the weekend that we'll get to. He's Brad Evans. I'm Pat Boyle. This is BetMGM tonight at Westwood One Sports.
3: Who's making a run? And who's done? 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
10: The U.S. Treasury quietly released its official financial report for 2025. It appears by its own numbers, the U.S. government seems insolvent. It's reported that the Treasury shows about $6 trillion in assets and over $47 trillion in liabilities. Add it all up, and it looks like the U.S. owes more than $130 trillion it doesn't have. If that were a family, they'd earn $52,000 a year, spend $73,000, and already be more than $1 million underwater. Any accountant would call that insolvent. So how does the government fix this? 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
1: Westwood One Sports. He's Brad Evans. I'm Pat Boyle. The phone number to join the show is 310-840-4910. That's 310-840-4910. Huge shout out to Brian Geldzahler for joining us last segment. Now, Brad, you said it. He's like encyclopedic with all of his knowledge of the NBA, both current players, front offices, the picks that the teams have going back years ago. I mean, predictions, opinions. It was awesome. 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You can rewind on the Odyssey app. You can also download the BetMGM Tonight podcast wherever you get your podcast. BetMGM players will receive an Any Sport Parlay Boost token. To use the Parlay Boost token, add a parlay wager made up of any sport wagers to your bet slip and activate the token. If you win your wager that was made with that token, you will receive extra winnings. All right, we're going to talk a little football here, some news and notes from the weekend, but just really quickly, let's get you a scoreboard update. We got two playoff games in action right now. Cavaliers jumped out to a very early big lead, leading by as many as 11 in this first quarter, and it's already gone. The Pistons have already erased an 11-point deficit in the first quarter. They lead at 19-18 here in Game 4. The Pistons have 11 points off of Cavaliers' turnovers, who have already turned the ball over. I read that wrong. The Cavs have 11 points off of six Pistons turnovers in the first quarter, and yet Detroit has already climbed back to take the lead. Tobias Harris doing it again, Brad. He's got 7 points and four rebounds to lead the way for Detroit. Meanwhile, for Cleveland, how about Jim Harden? I call him Jim when he plays well, because James is just like, what James do you know that people call James and not Jim? So when James Harden is playing well, I call him Jim Harden. Jim Harden's got 11 points already in the first quarter. He might finish with 11 when the game's all said and done, but he's got 11 right now in the first quarter for Cleveland. So they're off to a great start from that regard, but they already did see an 11-point lead slip away. Okay, Brad, over the weekend, our buddy David Njoku, who I'm a big fan of. I think the Browns kind of prematurely just dumped him to the side. Harold Fannin was great in his rookie season, but I still think this guy's a great tight end. And the Chargers, they picked him up here. Chargers signed David Njoku to a one-year, $8 million deal. So do we get a lot of heavy 12 personnel usage, run running back and two tight ends? Mike McDaniel, the new OC here for the L.A. Chargers. They've got Aronde Gadsden, who's coming off a pretty damn good rookie season. With Njoku, what do you expect to see from this Chargers offense, or do you think maybe this is just an insurance option?
2: No, I think they're going to run more 12 personnel. I mean, they were dead last in that category last year. Just around 5% of their personnel packages were of the 12 personnel variety. Now, Mike McDaniel didn't run a whole lot of two tight end sets in his own right on South Beach as Miami was number 28 and 12 personnel last season, trying that out around 10% of the time. But I know Harbaugh has openly expressed his desire to feature the tight end a little bit more. You mentioned Aronde Gadsden, a guy that certainly was a breakout sensation for the first half of the season, really tailed off in the second half of the season before having a slight resurgence very late in the year. They need him to put together a consistent 17 weeks, assuming he's to be on the field the entire time. But David Njoku, A, gives them a variety in their personnel packages. B, gives you that insurance policy, as you mentioned, Aronde Gadsden. As Njoku only had a 95.2 passer rating when targeted last season, rather subpar, that was tight end 29. He's got the separation skills, sticks out like a sore thumb, especially in the red zone, where he gets some of those Njoku stomps and celebration. It's going to be his age 30 year. Get a little bit older, but still a savvy and proven veteran. Mike Clay at ESPN's got a projected 42 targets, 29 receptions, 298 yards, and 3 touchdowns. That's tight end 35 in fantasy. I think he's going to be a top 30 tight end, and I think he's got a flirt with around 450, 500 yards, handful of touchdowns as well. Again, given his ability to get that separation and just how physical the competition, and assuming two more of those 12 personnel packages. So a win for Justin Herbert, a win for this offense. Man, I like what the Chargers have been putting together. And they're going to have to really fire on all cylinders anyway offensively if they're going to want to compete in what is sure to be a rough and rugged AFC West, possibly including, but more likely excluding the Las Vegas Raiders.
1: Yeah, look, I think Mike McDaniel might have to kind of reinvent his offense this upcoming season. You know, you mentioned he doesn't use a lot of 12 personnel. He also has a much different kind of offensive subset of talent here in the Chargers with the Chargers than he did with Miami. He doesn't have the speedster. He didn't have the burners. You know, again, Ladd McConkey and Quentin Johnston, two pretty good receivers. Ladd McConkey's got some speed, but these aren't like the speed of Jalen Waddle and when he had Tyreek Hill, you know, running the crossing routes and all that stuff and all these crazy pre-snap motion. Like, I don't know how well that's going to work with the Chargers. Now, again, everybody uses pre-snap motion now, so I'll expect the Chargers to use it in some regard. But, you know, again, you just look at these. And again, the other receivers, Trey Harris, Brendan Thompson, that's not a lot of, there's not a lot of names that'll scare you. So yeah, I think just kind of out of necessity, they're going to use tight ends, bigger offensive line, and more so, what's the most important thing, Brad? Protecting Justin Herbert. So I think they're really going to kind of lean into being a run first team. They got Amarian Hampton, who had a really good rookie season. They signed Keaton Mitchell in the offseason, 2-year deal for him. They still have Kamani Vidal to, you know, add a third mix in there as well. So I think they're going to be run first. And I think they're going to try to use some play action off that where they're looking to keep Herbert protected and then give him some time to throw the ball down the field on the times that they do want to. But I think that, you know, again, it's going to be interesting to see the first couple of weeks with this Chargers offense, now with Mike McDaniel calling it and with some different looks in here. But yeah, I think we can definitely expect to see more beefy offensive lines from the Bolts indeed. Speaking of which, Chargers offense coordinator Mike McDaniel reportedly has a plan to improve Justin Herbert's footwork, his timing, and his anticipation, and what could be, quote, the best football of his career. So over or under, Brad, 25.5 passing touchdowns this season for Justin Herbert.
2: I think it's barely going to be over. This is a very healthy offensive environment. And, you know, regardless of what your feelings are about Mike McDaniel as a head coach, he's a brilliant offensive mind. He is one of the best OCs in the entire of the NFL, in my opinion. He is going to rebuild this offense, and he is going to make it more efficient, more effective overall. And I think Herbert's going to really stand a benefit. Number 15 last season in adjusted completion percentage. You look at some of the other key categories. Number 16 deep ball completion percentage. He was only number 23 in red zone completion percentage. So that's where McDaniel has got to improve his game. And having the likes of Njoku to go along with a Quentin Johnson, go along with a McConkey Donkey and Ladd McConkey. Martin Hampton's got some tacky hands on the backfield as well. He may catch 4 or 5 touchdowns this season. I think Herbert's going to be in that 26 to 28 touchdown range. And if you want to spend it for fantasy purposes, he's a guy right now, quarterback 9 is his average draft position at 74.30 overall. I think that's fairly priced. I wouldn't go much higher than that. But I certainly say he's not going to be worth, you know, more of a discount from there. A guy should be a back-end quarterback, 1 in 12-team format. So mark me down for 27 passing touchdowns exactly for Justin Herbert.
1: I'm going to put him under, even if he's healthy and plays every single game this year. I mean, again, the last 4 years, here's Herbert's passing touchdowns, 26, 23, 20, and 25. Now, in 2023, he was injured and only played 13 games, but still, I think since the first couple of years of his career where they had Shane Steichen as his OC in 2020, then they went to Joe Lombardi. That was the, like, let Herbert throw the ball 50 times. He's got a rocket arm. We're going to air raid this thing. Since then, they went to Kellen Moore, and then the last 2 years, it was Greg Roman. And it was, again, along with Jim Harbaugh coming to town, it was like, let's protect. Let's be efficient. Let's not turn the ball over. Let's play kind of conservative.

0: including when we might expect a Bo Nix return, along with Daniel Jones, two guys coming off of season-ending injuries. One happened way sooner than the other. What should we expect from those quarterbacks and those teams? He's Brad Evans. I'm Pat Boyle. 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
1: Welcome back, BetMGM Tonight, Westwood One Sports. He's Brett Evans, I'm Pat Boyle. Phone number to join the show, 310-840-4910. The Cavaliers have retaken the lead with an 11-3 run against the Detroit Pistons. Game four of this series, Cleveland down 2-1. They now lead at 32-31 here. And Donovan Mitchell has yet to score a single point, and they're winning this game. That's pretty, pretty remarkable. Spida is 0 for 6 from the field, but Jim Harden's got 11. Evan Mobley's got 7. Max Strus already's got 5 points. And for Detroit, it is Caris LeVert off the bench with a dozen. I mean, I just literally watched him make like 5 shots in a row in the span of 5 minutes. Crazy. But the Cavs lead at 32-31. And then on the ice, I know producer Brandon Combs thought the Avalanche weren't going to lose a single game, maybe at all. Well, not only did they lose Saturday, they're losing again here in game four. The Wild have a 1-0 lead under 2 minutes to go in the first period after getting dominated in the first two games. Minnesota returned the favor in game three. And now Danila Yurov with a power play goal in the first period has Minnesota up 1-0 in game four. Let's continue our football conversation here though, Brad. Two quarterbacks coming off of injury. One, torn Achilles in Daniel Jones, happened in week, what was it, 8, 9, maybe a little bit later than that. Yep. And then the other, Bo Nix, who got hurt right on the final, one of the final plays, right before the AFC title game.
2: The final play. Yeah.
1: The final play, that nasty broken ankle. Both look like they've got a good shot of coming back before training camp here. Let's start with Bo Nix. NFL reporter James Palmer saying he's got a good chance of returning to the field for June minicamp coming off that broken ankle. So what are the expectations in your opinion here, Brad, for Bo Nix and the Broncos offense this season? Because it was a lot of ups and downs last year, and then we never really got to truly see what they were going to look like in a big, big game because, you know, they had to go to their backup against the Patriots in the AFC title game.
2: Yeah, look, I think Bo Nix, he's got great arsenal around him. You know, starting your running back, got J.K. Dobbins there, and you got R.J. Harvey. Jonah Coleman is a sleeper special, somebody they got late in the NFL draft who could be a goal line gremlin of sorts. You add Jalen Waddle, of course, this offseason. He paired with Cortland Sutton. You got Pat Bryant from the ILL coming back along with Marvin Mims and Troy Franklin. Tight end has been really up and down for them. We'll see what version of Evan Ingram shows up. But, you know, I think Nix is going to be damn good. I think he's going to be a borderline quarterback one for fantasy football purposes. I look at his ADP right now, about quarterback 16. The downside of my concern with him is mobility. Is he going to be able to go out there and run for 350-plus yards? I mean, last season, he's got them went for 356. And he had 5 rushing touchdowns. Can he match that level of output? I think it's, you know, up in the air. You know, that's a pedal issue, and sometimes, you know, you break your ankle and you just lose a little bit of pep in your step. But he could make up for that loss with the efficiency through the air. I think he's going to throw at least 25 touchdowns, and I think the Broncos are going to be in the running for the AFC title this year. They are really structurally sound across the board.
1: Yeah, again, it's hard to pick against Sean Payton in this offense. I just think that, I don't know, man. I think they could be due for some regression here. With all the slow starts they got out to in the first half last year, and then they, you know, kind of relied on their defense and some late game heroics from Bo Nix in that offense last year. They better have a solid run game this year. That's all I'm saying. Because if you're asking Bo Nix to do a lot of it, you know, again, I know they made the big trade for Jalen Waddle. That should give this team another layer of threat through the air. But for the most part, I'm not so sold on Bo Nix and this Broncos offense being a top 10 unit this year. What about the Colts here really quickly in like 30 seconds, Brad? Daniel Jones, yeah. This is from head coach Shane Steichen of the Colts, quote, could participate in 7-on-7 drills during organized team activities later this month, although he noted the team's going to be cautious. Modern medicine's a hell of a thing. He tore his Achilles in November, and not only ready for training camp, he'll be ready for 7-on-7 drills in May? I mean, holy smokes, Daniel Jones looks like he's going to be ready for week 1.
2: Yeah, he's a modern-day Wolverine, you know, one in real life, using the fictional cartoon character, comic book character. It's crazy, his healing power, and just how fast he'd be able to recuperate from a nasty, gnarly injury. I think he's going to be there week one. I think he's a guy that's going to throw for at least 3,700 yards. I think he's going to throw for at least 20 touchdowns. Now, he's not going to run a whole lot. He's going to be more pocket-tied, but that offense can certainly move the chains. Got Jonathan Taylor. I got Daniel Jones for a dollar in a super flex league. Ooh, baby. He's going to be kept.
1: All right, Brad. We'll bid you adieu, brother. Can't wait to chat more hoops, puck, football, baseball tomorrow, man. Enjoy the rest of your Monday.
2: Adios, amigos.
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9: 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You can call or simply just text your thoughts on the show or any of the topics we dive into, 310-840-4910. All right, to kick off the solo portion here of the show, my top five takeaways from the weekend. Let's get right into it because I got a lot to say. Number one for me, the primetime game last night, the Spurs and the T-Wolves. Minnesota comes back to win and even the series up at two games apiece. Victor Wembanyama cost the Spurs the game and maybe the series. And he also should be suspended for game five. The more I watch that elbow to the throat of Naz Reid last night, early in the second quarter, that got Wemby ejected from the game. It's an insane decision, an insane move. I mean, he wound up, there is a wind up, and he swung his elbow with the intent to make contact. And he gets Naz Reid literally right in the jugular. Right in the jugular. At first, when I first saw it live last night, I thought it was the jaw. And then you watch back and you see it right in his throat. Right in his throat. And I don't care that you're 7'5". So what? If he wasn't, then what? It would have landed in Naz Reid's head or like that. There was a wind up with an intent to make contact. Not only was the ejection warranted, he should be suspended for game five. There is a precedent that was set by the league. Ron Artest, Meta World Peace, getting seven games for basically doing the same exact thing to James Harden. Draymond Green gets a game suspension for stomping on DeMontis Sabonis' chest a couple of years ago in that Warriors-Kings series. Hassan Whiteside gets a one-game suspension for elbowing Boban Marjanovic. Yovanovich. So if you want to say with the first two, oh, well, it's Ron Artest, what do you expect? Oh, it's Draymond Green, what do you expect? The NBA needed to make an example. Those guys had a track record. Son Whiteside didn't have a track record. And you want to talk about the letter of the law? It's in the rule book. A punch. Somebody throws a punch at somebody else and connects. Not only is it an ejection, it is at least a one-game suspension. So how is an elbow any different? How? And don't tell me the, oh, well, he's aggressively trying to clear space because the T-Wolves are hacking him, or they're playing physical, or they're bullying him. No, no, no. He was trying to make contact. There was a windup, and he crushed him right in the jugular. So, but if he used his fist, then it's a one-game suspension, because he used his elbow, it's not. You know what this is? I mean, it's as clear as day. This is Adam Silver in the NBA making sure that Victor Wembanyama plays the game, that he plays the game tomorrow night. That's what that is. It's making sure Wemby, a ratings jackpot for the NBA, 7'5" alien that can score 40 points, can grab 20 rebounds, can tie an NBA record with 12 blocks in a playoff game. It's to make sure that guy plays. And I think that's a joke. I think we're now putting, like, this is where people that want to complain about sports and, oh, sports are rigged and all this stuff, or, you know, the NBA's got an agenda. I got to be honest, man. This is where they look like they have a coherent argument. This is where the NBA has crossed into entertainment rather than a governing body for sports that has rules and laws that need to be followed. Because it's an elbow and it wasn't his fist, he's clear of a suspension. Come on. I mean, we had Brian Geltzeiler on the show an hour ago. Geltz, SiriusXM NBA radio host. Long time respected voice of the game. And he said he should have been suspended for game 5. It ain't just me. That's a guy that has seen the old school bully ball of the 90s and the bad boys of the Pistons and the rough and tough days in the 90s and the 80s and how basketball where it used to be in its glory days. And Ryan Geltzeiler said he should be suspended for game 5. So he's not going to be suspended. He's not even going to get fined. That's the craziest part. You don't want to give out a suspension. Slap him with a $100,000 fine, $50,000 fine. He didn't get nothing. He didn't get anything. Because what? The stupid argument that, well, his ejection, that's punishment enough. And no, it's literally not. Because if it was a punch, according to the rules, he would have also gotten a one-game suspension. It's not enough just to be kicked out of that game. It would be enough if he gets suspended for the next game. You can't do that to somebody. I don't care what you think the NBA should or should not look like anymore with the physicality. And I like when it's rough. I like when it's physical. You know, you see the way that the Stanley Cup playoffs are being played. They're allowed to fight after the whistle. That's a physical sport. Guys are playing with broken bones and whatnot. I would wish the NBA would be more physical like that. And the playoffs have been physical. And I don't mind a little pushing and shoving. You can't elbow somebody in the freaking throat, man. There's a certain line you just can't cross. And he crossed it. But he's getting off basically scot-free. He was never, never going to avoid getting kicked out of that game last night once he did that. That's forcible contact above the neck. So I'm glad that they at least followed the rule and didn't keep him in the game. But Wemby should not be playing tomorrow night. It's as simple as that. 310-840-4910. And I think, you know, he obviously cost him the game. Even though the Spurs had an 8-point lead in the fourth quarter, and you make the argument, Wemby's in the game, they win it. And I know Minnesota, they had the lead for most of the first half. When Victor Wembanyama's on the floor, you can't tell me the Spurs are not at their best, or that they're better without Wemby. I know they played better for the second half without him. You know, then you get into the whole mindset of like, okay, are they playing, you know, a little bit, you know, they're not playing tight, they're playing loose because they feel like maybe they got nothing to lose. right? They talk at the halftime and they tell each other, hey, we got nothing to lose, guys. And, you know, these are grown-ass men. Like, these are pro adults. Let's not act like they're not human, that they don't have human emotions. And I think that's what happened. I think Mitch Johnson, their head coach, brought them together at halftime and said, hey, we don't have Wemby. We shouldn't win this game. Go out and play like it. Play loose. And that's exactly what they did. And I think a lot of it is also Minnesota plays down to their competition. And Anthony Edwards said that in the postgame. He goes, you know, shout out to those guys. They play great without Wemby. And I think we thought maybe it might be easy. And they, you know, they came out in the third quarter and they kicked our butts. And that's the Timberwolves. That's who they are, man. They play up to their competition. They play down to the competition. And I think they came out in the third quarter and thought, all right, no Wemby, no problem. We're at home. We'll win this game. We've won shorthanded against the Nuggets, against Jokic and Denver. We can't win against the Spurs without Wembanyama. And they almost learned a hard lesson that put their season on the brink. But then the reason I think Minnesota can still win this series, and I think it's the reason they will win this series, I'm still sticking with the T-Wolves, is because of Anthony Edwards. It's because of Ant-Man, who in last night's game, 36 points, 6 rebounds, hit so many tough shots. I mean, in the fourth quarter, he had a series where he hits a tough layup, then he hits a step back three, and that gave that pulled the T-Wolves within 2 with about, what, like 5 minutes left, 6 minutes left? And from that point on, you saw the game change. You saw the game turn right there. Because of Anthony Edwards, who I don't think I need to remind you, but I'll do it anyway, suffered a hyperextended left knee and a bone bruise in game 4 against Denver, and initially was supposed to be out multiple weeks. And he came back 9 days later in game 1 of this series and scored 18 points in 25 minutes off the bench. And we debated this last week on the show. And we said, is this an injury where maybe Anthony Edwards gets worse as the series goes on because he's playing injured and the risk of re-injuring that is so high that it's inevitable? Or is this something where Anthony Edwards is only going to get better as the series goes on because time will heal his wounds? And with each passing game, yeah, the physicality of this series is going to be, it'll wear on you. But as long as he doesn't re-aggravate the injury, that knee is going to continue to heal with each passing day. I think it's the latter. I think that's what's happening. I mean, last night he played 40 minutes. And in the fourth quarter of the first couple of games, you could see there was that trickle off that, you know, his performance was kind of trickling as the game went on. Because he probably shouldn't have been playing, and he's out there playing 25, 30 minutes with a busted up knee. But now here in the span of 7-8 days, 9-10 days now, that's healed. And I think Anthony Edwards, maybe he was 70% at the start of this series health-wise. I think he's probably close to 90% now. And you're telling me Anthony Edwards, game tomorrow, and then game 6, which they're already guaranteed to have on Friday, I think he's 100% by Friday. A healthy Anthony Edwards is beating the San Antonio Spurs. The way he's playing right now, and they're getting contributions enough from the other guys on the team. Now, Jaden McDaniels did a great job defending De'Aaron Fox last night, forcing him to just 8-for-23 from the field. You know, Stephon Castle needs to have the ball more in his hands. Dylan Harper needs to have the ball in his hands more. But Jaden McDaniels is doing his normal elite defending. And he had 14 points. Rudy Gobert, when they've got the double big lineup on the floor with Gobert and Naz Reid, that's a way to attack Wemby. It's a way to attack San Antonio. And you know, last night, I said it earlier in the show, without Wemby, Chris Finch played with some more coaching freedom. He took Gobert off the floor, put Ayo Dosunmu on the floor, and that gave the T-Wolves an extra added layer of athleticism, especially on that one inbound play with like less than a minute to go where you thought for a second, oh my God, they might choke this game away. And they literally like launched like a full court pass because they had to get it in before an 8-second violation. And Ayo Dosunmu makes like a Roddy White. Anthony Edwards literally said, shout out Roddy White. Makes like a Roddy White catch. And the ball bounces off his foot to keep it in bounds. Like they've got enough athleticism to match San Antonio's. They've got enough speed. They've got enough length. And I still think San Antonio's lack of playoff experience, it didn't hurt them at all against Portland because that was another mostly inexperienced team, and the series was short. Game six, game seven. The fact that Minnesota's been to the conference finals each of the last 2 years, it's going to show. It's going to show in those two games. Even if they, I think they can win tomorrow, but even if they lose, I'm confident they'll win at home on game six, and I think then they can take it in San Antonio in game seven. And San Antonio had a tremendous opportunity to go up 3-1 last night, and Wemby got himself kicked out of the game. He cost him the game, and he might cost him this series. 310-840-4910. Second biggest takeaway from the weekend. The Knicks are winning the NBA title. And the Oklahoma City Thunder be damned. And the Pistons and the Cavs and everybody else be damned. Because the Knicks have finally found the formula. They have found the formula. And I'll say it as a somebody that has a lifelong's worth of love and respect and appreciation for what Tom Thibodeau did for this Knicks franchise, taking them from the dirt, from the dumpster, the butt of everybody's jokes, and rising them up, building them up, molding them into a playoff contender, it can never be forgotten because the Knicks wouldn't be where they are right now without the last 4 or 5 years that they had Tibbs coaching this team. But as a diehard Knicks fan, I said it before the season ended last year when they lost the first two games at home to the Pacers, and the day they got eliminated, I said, I think it's time to move on from Tibbs. I had people tell, oh, you're nuts. You're an animal. You're not a real fan. You want to go back to the way things were, that grass ain't always greener. I said, okay. Okay. Let's find out who's right. And now I got many of my same fellow Knicks fans and a lot of folks that talk ball and a lot of people that would like to see the Knicks lose saying, hey, you know what, Pat? Mike Brown's a damn good coach. Mike Brown might be the coach that this team needed. And I didn't hear it in the regular season because despite 53 wins, the Knicks finished third in the Eastern Conference behind Boston, behind Detroit. There's plenty of criticism to be found during the regular season. I didn't hear it. I'm only starting to hear it now in the last couple days here. Wow, Mike Brown, what a coach. Look at this offense. And so they needed to make that move. And look, they got to get to the finals first. You can't lose in the conference finals and say that Mike Brown was better than Tom Thibodeau, but I mean, come on, look at this offense. Look at this offense, and it's subtle adjustments, right? Because it's the same Knicks team for the most part. It's the same starting lineup. Brunson, Cat, OG, Josh Hart, Mikal Bridges. It's the same starting lineup. This starting lineup was not capable of doing what the Knicks have done last year. And it had nothing to do with the matchup because they struggled to put away a very young, inexperienced Pistons team a year ago. And yeah, they had the great feat of beating the Celtics. I still think the Knicks would have beaten the Celtics no matter what in the second round. I mean, and Tatum wasn't 100% anyway, so good luck getting through another series like that. He would have risked re-injuring his Achilles or something else. They sweep the Sixers, and you could say, oh, Philly wasn't that good of a team. Philly beat Boston in the first round. And before Tatum even got hurt and had to miss game seven, they got that to a game seven. The Knicks are breaking or tying NBA records. The league hasn't been around for 20 years. The league hasn't been around for 60 years. The league's been around for about 80 years. The Knicks are breaking or tying playoff records on a nightly basis now. Since they were down 2-1 against the Atlanta Hawks, a switch flipped. A switch flipped. This offense is operating at peak efficiency. All their screens are done with purpose, not just going through the motions. Jalen Brunson has been a willing facilitator. And yes, we know that Brunson can score when needed, but taking some of the pressure off of him, putting a lot more on Karl Anthony Towns, and I still think they could put more on the shoulders of Karl Anthony Towns. He needs to do more scoring. He needs to be more aggressive. Now, he's becoming kind of the point center, right? Like a second point guard for this team. Because they're giving him the ball and they're letting him attack and they're saying, all right, if somebody doubles you, pass it, kick it out to the corner. If not, take that freaking thing to the hoop, big man. And I still think Karl Anthony Towns has more to be unlocked in his game. He had 9 assists in the first half yesterday. 9! Like you're from Germany. 9. He had 9 assists. I mean, the Knicks beat the Atlanta Hawks by 60 points, basically. That was an NBA. They tied an NBA record for the largest lead at halftime in a postseason game. Yesterday against the Sixers, they hit 11 threes in the first quarter. That tied an NBA playoff record. They had 18 threes in the first half. That tied an NBA playoff record. They've won 7 straight games, 6 of them by double digits, 4 of them by at least 29 points. They are decimating the opposition. And I hope it's Detroit. I hope the Pistons win this series because as a Knicks fan, I want to see them do the exact same thing they did to the Celtics last year. Boston swept the Knicks in the regular season and they smoked them on 3 of the 4 occasions. And the Knicks knocked them out. This year, the Pistons swept the Knicks in the regular season. 3 games, they crushed them every single time. And I want the Knicks to knock them out. And I think they will. And if it's Cleveland, I'll be laughing my way to the NBA Finals. Okay, Pat, sure, the Knicks get to the Finals, so what? You're not winning a title. Well, if it's Oklahoma City, which I expect it to be, because they're the best team, they got the best defense, the Knicks' offense can break down Oklahoma City's defense. The Knicks have the size, right? Oklahoma City's got Hartenstein and Chet Holmgren. The Knicks have Karl Anthony Towns and Mitchell Robinson. And you want to try the hack of Mitch. The Sixers tried it yesterday. Mitchell Robinson's starting to hit some free throws now. You better look out. Mitchell Robinson's starting to hit his free throws. That's a real dangerous proposition. Oh, let's just foul Mitchell Robinson. He can't make free throws. Guess again. Both of them in your eye hole. On a couple of the possessions yesterday. And the best thing about sweeping the Sixers is that most likely OG Anunoby's good to go for game one now. It's not even like there's a risk of injury here. It's not even like, oh, well, the Knicks might be down a guy. And they played those last 2 games without OG Anunoby, and you couldn't even tell the difference. And the second biggest reason why I think the Knicks will beat the Thunder, or if I'm, God forbid, wrong, and it is the Spurs, it's because of the Knicks bench. Something that they didn't have under Tom Thibodeau, they have now. They have guys that can come off the bench and score 20. Deuce McBride yesterday, I mean, hitting threes in his sleep. Landry Shamet in game 3, hitting threes in his sleep. Mitchell Robinson, who's still one of the best on and off ball defending bigs that can defend point guards and twos and threes in addition to centers, coming off the bench. The Knicks have a bunch of dogs on this roster. And sometimes you have to learn how to lose before you can win. The Knicks have learned how to lose. In the second round 2 years in a row, last year in the conference finals, not anymore. Not anymore. Not without, and look, Mikal Bridges is, I mean, up until literally a couple of weeks ago, I would wake up screaming out of my sleep. I can't believe the Knicks traded 5 first-round picks when they could have held on to that and had Giannis. Mikal Bridges, maybe he was just saving it for the playoffs. Because he's looked pretty damn good lately. Efficient. Hitting his mid-range shots. Hitting his threes now. Not just completely useless. Like he was in the first couple of games of that Atlanta series. I shouldn't say maybe he was saving it for the playoffs because he was dreadful in that series, the first couple against Atlanta. But since game 4 of that Hawks series, the last 7 games, Mikal Bridges has been phenomenal. He's been phenomenal. In the last 5 games, Mikal Bridges, 24 points, 17 points, 18 points, 23 points, 12 points. He shot 64% from the field for the entire series against Philadelphia. This isn't a guy that just dunks and hits layups. Mikal Bridges is basically shoots a mid-range jumper almost every time he gets the ball, or it's a catch-and-shoot 3. And he shot 64% from the field against the Sixers. And if you go back the last 5 games, he is shooting nearly 70%. That doesn't make sense. It doesn't make any sense. The last couple of years, injuries have played a big factor in the Knicks' demise. Doesn't seem to be that way anymore. So I think the Knicks are winning an NBA title this year for the first time in 53 years, and I don't care if they have to go up against the Thunder or anybody else in the NBA Finals. 310-840-4910 is the phone number to join the show. We'll take a quick break. When we come back, why karma is a very real thing, as we saw it unfold in the NBA draft lottery yesterday. Plus, my thoughts on the Canadian Sabres series, and what a way to start Sunday Night Football this year in the NFL. We got some schedule leaks coming out here ahead of the Big Daddy on Thursday. I'm Pat Boyle. 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
1: Welcome back. 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I'm Pat Boyle, and the phone number to join the show is 310-840-4910. Again, that's 310-840-4910. BetMGM players will receive an Any Sport Parlay Boost token. 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If you win your wager that was made with that token, you will receive extra winnings. All right, let's get you a scoreboard update here. Then we'll get to some of your texts. We'll get to some of your tweets. If you want to call the show, it's 310-840-4910. They just started the third quarter. Game four between the Pistons and the Cavaliers. Pistons up 2-1 in this series. They win this tonight. They could try to close it out at home on Wednesday. It's 56-54 now. Cleveland just scored the opening bucket of the second half here. It was 56-52 at half. I mean, Tobias Harris continues to be the Robin to Cade Cunningham's Batman. And Tobias Harris is having a tremendous game again here tonight. 14 points, 8 rebounds, and 2 steals at half for Detroit. And he scored 20-plus in 8 straight games. That might be 9 after tonight. Cade Cunningham does have 12 points and 5 assists. Maybe most importantly, only 1 turnover so far for Detroit. And then how about the performance off the bench for Caris LeVert? 17 points. Here's what Caris LeVert has done the entire postseason so far. I'm just going to read you off his points by game. And we'll go recent and backtrack to the beginning of the playoffs. Here's his points. 6, 8, 0, 0, 2, 2, 2, 4, 3. Caris LeVert, 17 at the half. What a time to step up. Meanwhile, for Cleveland, Jim Harden, 15 points in the first half to go with 7 assists. He is stepping up. Now, can he step up in the clutch like he did in Game 3 on Saturday? And then Donovan Mitchell, who had just 4 points at halftime. He didn't score until about 5 minutes left to go in the second quarter. Well, Spida quickly getting into the act here. He just hit another 3. It's a quick, I think Donovan Mitchell has all 8 points here in the third quarter for the Cavaliers. He's got 12 now for the game. It's an 8-0 run to start the second half for Cleveland. They now lead 60-56. They were down by 4 at the half. They're now up by 4 here after a chaotic first 90 seconds puts them in front. Timeout Detroit. So there you go. There's your up-to-the-minute analysis and update here of Cavaliers Pistons. Spida has woken up Donovan Mitchell with a quick 8 points to start the second half. All right, on the ice, the Minnesota Wild are saying, oh, hold on just a minute. Everybody's picked to win the Stanley Cup. Not so fast. It was 1-0 Wild after they dominated Game 3 against the Avalanche to make it a 2-1 series deficit. They're trying to tie the series up at 2. They did lead 1-0, but just minutes ago, Nazem Kadri, who the Avalanche got back in a trade at the deadline this year, scored on the power play to tie it up at 1. That's where we stand, 1-1 right now, 9 minutes to go in the second period. All right, let's get to some of your texts and tweets here. You can tweet me at PatBoyle44, and we have Brian Geltzeiler on the show earlier tonight, and we were talking about what the Wizards should do with the number one pick, and Brad, my co-host, asked him if maybe the Wizards should think about trading it, and Geltzeiler did a great job. Basically, he'll take any scenario you throw at him, and he'll go through the possibilities. And, you know, he did say, you know, that something you got to listen to. You have to pick up the phone and listen to see what kind of offer you're going to get. Because if it's a Godfather deal, you might not be able to turn it down. And so, Sports God tweets in, nope, Pat Boyle 44. Geltz sounds good, but Wizards have one option. Take AJ, meaning AJ DeBonza. Everyone needs to stop trying to ruin the Wizards moment. They have the opportunity to take their MJ, Kobe, D-Wade, Ant-Man, franchise-altering player that'll lead them to rings. You don't trade that for Walker effing Kessler or picks. You keep that guy who will likely be 25 to 30 points per game generational talent, unless the Bucks want to give Giannis or the Nuggets want to give Joker. Yeah, again, I don't think Brian Geltzeiler was actually saying that the Wizards should trade the number one pick. They probably should keep it and take A.J. DeBonsa, but he did say, again, that's something you have to listen to. And after the Washington Wizards have done so many things wrong here over the last several years, why would you not at least pick up the phone and see what teams want to give you? If it's anything less than a trade that you simply can't say, maybe it is Giannis. You're telling me then you have Giannis, Anthony Davis, Trae Young? I still think Trae Young's a losing basketball player. I still think Anthony Davis is always damaged. But if you can get Giannis, I'll tell you what, Giannis is a more sure thing than A.J. DeBonsa, at least right now. At least for a couple of years. You would have to listen. Anyway, we got some texts coming through. Chuck from Alabama says, you guys were 0-for on Friday. He's referencing to our Let's Go Streaking segment where everybody on the crew picks a batter to get a hit. Yes, we did go 0-for. I think it was the first time in the 5 weeks of doing the segment that we did. And Chuck from Alabama says, well, I hit. Langoliers came through. Tonight, Ildemaris Vargas gets a hit. And by the way, suspend Wemby's. Well, he said Wendy. I think he meant to say Wemby. By the way, suspend Wemby's ass one game and a fine. Yeah, I said last segment, I think Victor Wembanyama should be suspended for game 5, but he's not going to be, and he's not even getting a fine. As for Chuck from Alabama's pick for a player to get a hit, Ildemaris Vargas, let's see if he is on the right track there, because I know the Diamondbacks game has already started, and Ildemaris Vargas is 0-for-2, so he might only have one at the top of the seventh. He might only have... He's leading off the next inning, so he'll probably get two more cracks here. But Chuck, nothing like sending, you know, he did that the other night with Langoliers too. Nothing like making your pick for a game that's already started. But he's 0-for-2, so again, you're getting better value. And yes, Shea Langoliers did get a hit on Friday, and all of us went 0-for. I will say this, Chandler Simpson got a hit in his first at-bat for the Rays. That was my pick. Monty's going with Rafael Devers, going up against the Dodgers tonight. And let's see how Brad and Combs are doing, because I think they both picked a couple of Rangers here. Let's see. Combs had Corey Seager, and Brad had Jock Peterson. And so far, Corey Seager's 0-for-3, and Jock Peterson's 0-for-1. Damn. And again, that's a 1-0 game in the top of the seventh. So we'll see if Combs and Brad can get it going here. But I hit with Chandler Simpson and, again, Rafael Devers for Monty later tonight in the show. We got a text from a 774 number that says Knicks own the Sixers and turn their building into MSG South. Yeah, look, I mean, they really did. It was embarrassing. Embarrassing. It was pathetic to watch, really. You know, people, and I live in this city now. I'm a New Jersey guy at heart, New York City sports teams at heart. I live with my girlfriend in Philly. I still do shows, by the way, on WFAN in New York. I'm still doing Yankee postgame shows this year. My loyalty will never switch, but I do reside for the time being in Philadelphia. And people say this is a sports town, best sports town. I mean, your building got completely invaded and taken over. And now we forget about game 4 yesterday. Oh, it was Mother's Day and it was 0-3. You really wanted people to hang on to those tickets? Well, if you're real sports fans, yeah, you would. And game 3, the Knicks fans ran that building over. That's what happens. You try to geo-restrict Knicks fans from buying tickets. That didn't work. You try donating tickets. Good cause. Didn't work. Joel Embiid begged people not to give up their tickets, said, if you need money, I got you. Yeah, I want to see how many Venmos Joel Embiid sent down. I want to see how much money Joel Embiid actually gave to anybody, any Philadelphia sports fan. I'm not talking about charities that he donates to. I'm talking about just straight up anybody that reached out to him and said, hey, I don't want to sell my, you're telling me not to sell my ticket. Can you help me out? Can you wire me $500, $1,000? I'd like to see how many people that actually happened. I mean, you take a quick look at social media. Go to Awful Announcing, who posted some clips. Knicks fans not only taking over the building afterwards, out on the pavilion, outside the arena, just clowning Sixers fans. And I don't condone any kind of violence or, you know, saying, you know, obviously anything you're not supposed to be saying beyond the lines of just some good old fashioned heckling. But like, imagine being a Sixers fan that goes to that game, watching your team get destroyed. The game's over at the first quarter and the Knicks are like tying NBA playoff records. And then walking outside and just having Knicks fans like swarm. It's all just blue and orange. And you're just getting like Knicks in four. Or like, trust the process. I saw a lot of clips like Knicks fans going, trust the, like, just nonstop. It was phenomenal. Phenomenal. We got a 708 number tweeting in, Pat, we need more of Combs yelling at you. Well, good news. We'll do hot or cold in about 40 minutes from now, so you'll probably get some of that. So don't you worry. 310-840-4910 is the number to join the show. All right, you want to get in some more texts, tweets, and calls? Tweet me at PatBoyle44. You could text or call the show at 310-840-4910. We'll get to more of your stuff when we come back, and I'll also give you more of my takes from the weekend. I'll pay off that tease, why karma is real. You saw it yesterday. I'm Pat Boyle. This is BetMGM Tonight, right here on Westwood One Sports.
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1: Welcome back. 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I'm Pat Boyle. Phone number to join the show, 310-840-4910. Well, the Pistons have finally scored a bucket. They just snapped a Cleveland Cavaliers franchise record 23-0 run to start the second half. The Pistons led 56-50 at halftime, and then from 56-50 turned into 56-73. 23-0 run for the Cavs, a franchise record, longest run in postseason in franchise history. I mean, you want to talk about saving your season. And Donovan Mitchell, who didn't have a single point with maybe, it was like 5 minutes left to go in the second quarter, and he had 4 points at halftime. Spider's got 22 points, and he's at the free throw line for more. He's got 18 points and counting in the first 6 minutes of this third quarter. I mean, this is flow state like I've never seen before. Holy smokes. Again, the dude didn't have a point with about 5 minutes left to go in the half. He's now got 23. And he hits both free throws. He's got 24. Wow. Cavs up big. Just like that. Now, can they hold on? We've seen big leads dwindle down in this series, like, very easily. But the Cavs pulling away big time here, trying to tie this series up at two.

0: And then on the ice, it's still 1-1 between the Avalanche and the Wild. That is a critical game four going on right now. Minnesota wins. All of a sudden, Colorado, the Avalanche, were 6-0 to start the playoffs. Now all of a sudden, they'll lose back-to-back games. It feels like this series is there for the taking. But if Colorado can win it, then all of a sudden it's 3-1 going back home, and they look well on their way to the Western Conference Finals. So, yeah, it's going to be real interesting to see. Real interesting to see indeed how the rest of that game shakes out. We'll keep you posted on both. And then again, we got Thunder Lakers coming up in about 45 minutes from now. All right. I want to tell you why karma is a real thing. And if you didn't follow the NBA draft lottery yesterday, because it was Mother's Day. I mean, what a crazy day to put it on. Crazy day to put it, Mother's Day, Sunday afternoon, the NBA lottery. What? Why are we doing that? Anyway, the Washington Wizards, they get the number one pick, and they did have one of the top three odds of getting the worst pick. And this is the last year it's going to do this, by the way. Tanking crackdown from the big guy that's got a big spine, Adam Silver. Finally, we're going to crack down on tanking. We're going to flatten out the lottery odds so that basically if you're one of the worst three teams, you don't have the best odds. Teams that finish between the fourth and eighth worst records will have the best odds. So this is the last year of this current format. So the Wizards, they had the worst record in the NBA this year. They get the number one pick. The Utah Jazz get number two. The Grizzlies get the third. The Bulls, they luck out. They get the fourth. The Clippers get the fifth. And if you're thinking, well, how did the Clippers have the fifth pick? Weren't they in the play-in tournament? They were. They get the Indiana Pacers pick. The Indiana Pacers lose their first-round draft pick. They decided to tank, disgustingly tank, basically from the start of this season, because they didn't have Tyrese Halliburton, so they thought they could just get away with tanking the season. We don't have Halliburton. We can't realistically compete for a title. We're just going to tank the whole year. And we'll see if we can get a top four pick. And then we'll be right back to competing for a championship next year. Look at this loaded draft class. It's got A.J. DeBonce. It's got Darren Peterson. It's got Cam Boozer. Caleb Boozer's Cam's brother. I don't think he ain't going in the top five. He ain't going in the first round. I don't think he's entering the draft. He shouldn't. Cam Boozer. We got all these. I mean, hell. Even if we slip to the fifth pick, we'll still have great chances. But then the Indiana Pacers did something. They flirted with danger. They rolled the dice at the trade deadline. They decided to take two first-round picks along with Benedict Mathurin, and they decided to trade them to the Clippers. Instead, and in return, they get reigning all-pro center Ivica Zubac, who's tremendous. Now, this year, Ivica Zubac didn't have nearly as good of a season. 14 points, 10 rebounds. He also only played 48 games with a fractured rib. But still, having Ivica Zubac on your roster after they lost Miles Turner in free agency last year, you see the Pacers squad, there is basically everybody but Miles Turner coming, and Benedict Mathurin, because they traded him away, coming back next year along with the healthy Halliburton. Now you throw Ivica Zubac into the mix. Hey, this can be a dangerous team. One of those first-round picks the Pacers gave to the Clippers was unprotected unless it fell between 1 and 4 or if it fell between 10 and 30. So the Clippers get that pick. If the Pacers end up in the lottery finishing anywhere between number 5 and number 9, and the Pacers had the second-worst record in the NBA this year, so they had one of the top, they were tied, the top three odds with the Nets and the Wizards. Highest chances of getting that one number one pick. It would have taken some real bad luck to fall outside the top four. And remember, as long as they were in the top four, the Pacers keep that first round pick. It would go to the Clippers in a couple of years from now. And they have Ivica Zubac, and they'll have a loaded freshman class to pick from in the top four. Oh, the Pacers, they played this perfectly. Well, those ping pong balls, sometimes they bounce in some funny ways. And so again, Pacers, finished fifth. That pick not in the top four. That first round draft pick goes to the Clippers. And the Pacers miss out on drafting a generational talent in which there is plenty to pick from in this draft class. You tank disgustingly, pathetic, fold up the entire season from the get-go. You get what you deserve. Eat it, Indianapolis. Eat it, Kevin Pritchard, the team's president, who said, "Oh, I'm so sorry to the fans. We still don't regret the decision to trade for Zubats." Okay, well, you tanked the entire season. And I know that those fans that probably have, a lot of them have low IQ that are Pacers fans. They'll come back with season tickets next year, even though they just put them through hell and misery this season. But you don't get that draft pick. Feels good when karma actually operates in the real world. All right, we'll talk to Alex Cohen, play-by-play voice for the Cubs and other sports as well on Marquee Sports Network. When we come back, you're on BetMGM.
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10: Pitch. Pete skies it. Right field. Bench it. At the track. The wall. If it's fair, it's gone. It is! Grand slam, Pete Crow Armstrong. And PCA playing like MVP. Amaya into center field. Edmonds back at the wall. Jumps up. It's into the basket. We are tied. Pat ground ball into right field for a base hit. Throw home. It's late. Cubs win.
11: 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And you can listen to the show on the Westwood One Sports app, the Odyssey app, SiriusXM, Channel 375, and hundreds of local affiliates throughout North America. Let's talk some Chicago Cubs baseball, shall we? You heard the mashup there done by producer Brandon Combs. That was the voice of Alex Cohen, who is a play-by-play announcer for the Cubs and other sports as well on Marquee Sports Network. He's the host of Cubs Now on Marquee. You can find him on Twitter at VoiceOfCohen2. And he just called this past weekend series between the Cubs and the Rangers in Arlington. Alex, it's Pat Boyle. Thanks for joining us, man. How you doing?
12: Doing well. Thanks for having me on. I really appreciate it. Just enjoying the off day and getting ready for a series against the Braves and the Cubs. So it should be fun.
11: Oh, yeah. Yeah, two of the best teams in all baseball this year. That's going to be great. And then you got the Northsiders against the Southsiders coming up later this week, Cubbies White Sox. And then they return home to put that historic home winning streak against the Brew Crew, their bitter rivals, next week. So it's going to be a lot of fun baseball coming up for the Cubbies here. Alex, what have we watched through the first 41 games of the Cubs season? It's been pretty special, to say the least. What can you tell us about this Cubs team and their success despite all the injuries that have befell this pitching staff?
12: Yeah, I mean, they're just so solid, especially from an offensive perspective. I know that they've been shut out the last two games against the Rangers, but prior to that, yeah, top 10 in baseball in pretty much every single statistical category from an offensive perspective. And that's just because, you know, 1 through 9 in the order, there's no easy outs. I mean, when you have your 9-0 hitter, Dansby Swanson, among the league leaders in walk percentage and, you know, driving in, you know, what, top 10 runs. And then you have Say Suzuki coming back off of a knee injury and hitting like one of the best right-handed hitters in all of baseball. So, I mean, you have those guys. You have Nico Horner, who's been one of the most valuable players in baseball over the first 40-so-odd games. And Pete Crow Armstrong, I mean, despite some of his offensive struggles, I think his WAR is like 1.7 or 1.5. His B-WAR is in the 2s. So he's playing a really nice brand of baseball. Michael Bush swinging like Michael Bush in 2025 over the last 15 games. So I just named 5 guys in the Cubs order. They only have 9 guys when it comes to their starting lineup. So over half their lineup's been really, really productive. Their starting pitching has been solid. And Daniel Palencia's been one of the better relievers in baseball since the second half of the year. So they're pretty good. They're pretty solid. They're fun to watch.
11: Yeah, I mean, to say the least. Now, let's spin it forward here, because I know that my producer, Brandon Combs, who got you to come on the show here tonight, and he's a diehard Cubs fan. It's all he talks about. But rumors are flying with every major arm that might be available. Logan Webb, Sandy Alcantara, Freddie Peralta, to name a few. You know, Jed Hoyer hasn't been really willing to part with major prospects in recent years, but do you think this season could be different?
12: Yeah, I mean, I think that we're still really, really early when it comes to making a big trade like that. I know that some of the arms that were rumored, I mean, Sandy Alcantara for the Marlins, they were winning as of a week ago. Nathan Eovaldi for Texas, I mean, they're still right in the thick of things when it comes to the AL West, when, you know, they could win, you know, a series or two and probably be in first place. So I still think there's a lot of time to determine who is going to be traded, who isn't going to be traded. But I would imagine that with the loss of Cade Horton, with Matthew Boyd being out for an extended period of time, and Justin Steele, his return being a little delayed, that they would be active, having conversation when it comes to the starting pitching market. So I wouldn't be surprised that if we talk on July 30th that there's a trade made, but right now it's still a little bit too early.
11: Okay, that's fair enough. Talking to Alex Cohen here on BetMGM tonight, Westwood One Sports. I'm Pat Boyle. Alex is one of the play-by-play announcers for the Cubs and other sports as well on Marquee Sports Network. He's the host of Cubs Now on Marquee, and just called their series with the Rangers this past weekend in Arlington. Who do you think? And I know it's early, Alex, so you know you could always preface that, but knowing what we know already about some of those other teams and the pitchers that play for them, who do you think out of those names, or maybe it's a name I didn't mention, who do you think would be the most realistic target out of those arms that the Cubs could target at the trade deadline?
12: Yeah, I mean, I think they would look for a right-handed pitcher, strikeout pitcher with above-average velo. Freddie Peralta makes some sense to me just because of his past relationship with Craig Counsell when they were on the Milwaukee Brewers, with Freddie being on an expiring deal and the Mets really struggling. There are some teams that have been back and forth with how well they play, then they struggle, then they play well, then they struggle. The Mets have been consistently poor for a long period of time, so if that extends into June, into the middle of June, I wouldn't be shocked to see them, you know, trade some of their expendable assets, Freddie being one of them, and I wouldn't be shocked if the Cubs were interested. So he's the guy who really sticks out to me.
11: I mean, that'd be something. Freddie Peralta in a Cubs uniform. That sends some chills down your back, I would expect. Alex, I played very briefly, not to toot my own horn. This is just because I'll just say it. I played very briefly with Nico Hoerner in the Northwoods League back in 2016. I never imagined he'd be one of the best second basemen in the league, but here we are. And yet I feel like Nico is still underrated and undermarketed across baseball. What do you think is the best part of his game, in your opinion? Is it his bat, his glove, or his base-stealing ability? Because he's been elite at all three this year.
12: I would go all of the above. I would go that he just doesn't strike out much. I mean, every at-bat is a difficult one. And you go back to the last two or three years, like the strikeout rate has dropped considerably. It's always been above average, but now it's elite. Now he's drawing more walks. He's hitting for a little bit more power. I mean, it's just all coming together. His game is a full product now. You look at last year and he was, what, a top 10, top 12 valuable player in baseball. And he's been significantly better than that this year. Gold Glove defense, plays every game, steals a bag or two, now hitting for power, and obviously doesn't strike out a walk. So he just does so many things right, and not many people do that in baseball nowadays. So I think just checking all the boxes of being a good baseball player, and then the power surge definitely like elevates him to another level. I think he's one of the best players in the game right now.
11: And that's really not hyperbole when you when you look at what he's doing. A .278 batting average with a .777 OPS, 4 home runs, 28 RBIs. But you know, again, you also throw 8 stolen bases in there, and one of the best gloves in the entire National League. Alex, I know the pitching staff is depleted, but the guys that are chucking have obviously been impressive for this team to rip off two separate 10-game win streaks already this year. So, in your opinion, who have been the most impressive arms on this team? And it can be starters or relievers. And it also, you know, it could be guys that you didn't expect to be having the years that they're having.
12: Yeah, it's Shota for me. I think Shota Imanaga pitching like Shota Imanaga in 2024 and the first half of 25 and not the second half of 2025. The fastball velocity is increasing. He's getting so many swings and misses. Remember, I mean, he's a left-handed pitcher that last year was sitting, you know, his fastball was 90 miles per hour. He's getting hit really hard. Now he's throwing 92. The splitter's working great. I mean, his last start, he struck out 10 with 22 swings and misses. I mean, he's got legitimate Cy Young caliber stuff so far this year. Small sample size. It's still a little bit early, but he's looking better than he did in 2024. He is a legitimate ace right now for this Cubs rotation at a time where they really need a legitimate ace.
11: We're talking with Alex Cohen here on BetMGM tonight. Westwood One Sports. I'm Pat Boyle. Alex is one of the play-by-play voices of the Chicago Cubs, who are 27-14. One of the best records in all of baseball. They're off today, but big week ahead, taking on the Atlanta Braves in Atlanta the rest of this week. Then their South Side rival, Chicago White Sox, and then they return home to try to protect that historic home winning streak. Alex, you are an Indiana Hoosier alum, I've been told. How fun was it for you to watch what Kurt Cignetti and the boys did this past season? Did you get a chance to be a part of history in person and catch any of those games?
12: I did. I was actually at the national championship, which was incredible. I mean, like when I went to Indiana University, it was during their worst 4 years in sports history when, you know, my freshman year was the Kelvin Sampson impermissible phone call year when they were number 7 in the country and he leaves and then they lose in the first round. And then I think they won like 12 combined games over the last, you know, 3 years of my college career when it came to Big Ten play. So, yeah, it kind of put a sour taste in my mouth. But if you would have asked all of my friends and close people when I was there, we would have never thought in our, you know, deepest imagination and dreams that the Indiana Hoosiers would win a national championship in football over basketball in our lifetimes. But they did. And, I mean, Kurt Cignetti ran a really like a pro program. You know, they've got a bunch of linemen who are disciplined and didn't commit a lot of penalties. Obviously, when you have the first overall pick in the draft, that certainly helps. But, you know, you have two wide receivers who were drafted in, what, the top four rounds. You know, Omar Cooper was a first rounder. Surratt then goes to the Ravens. You have two NFL running backs. It's just they were so much fun to watch. They were treated, practice, played, covered like a pro program. And, you know, when you can go down into Miami and beat the Hurricanes in the national championship, that's the icing on top of the cake. So it was special.
11: Yeah, big time. Finally, Alex, before we let you go, I am told you are a huge fan of Wawa gas stations. You put the people on to Wawa. Why is Wawa the go-to? Before you answer, I'm in New Jersey. I grew up in New Jersey. I know a thing or two about Wawa, and you're not wrong. But why is that the go-to?
12: I mean, I grew up in Philadelphia. It's nostalgic for me. I mean, I go to Wawa anytime, any day, morning, night. I go in there, I get my big jug of Wawa peach iced tea. Yeah, I go on the kiosk, get myself a honey smoked turkey hoagie with sweet peppers and mayonnaise. And yeah, that's just like my lunch of choice that I can go back to Philadelphia and just feel at home. So yeah, I Wawa is something that I grew up on. I will defend it to the death. Is it like the best from a culinary standpoint? Probably not, but it's something that always puts me in the right place. So I'm Team Wawa forever.
11: Yeah, and then finally, Alex, talking with Alex Cohen here for another minute here on BetMGM tonight, Westwood One Sports, one of the voices of the Cubs on TV on Marquee Sports Network. Just to go back to Cignetti, you know, you mentioned you went through the rough times with Indiana. Yeah, and it's like, why? Like, this couldn't have happened like another 10 years, 12 years later. Like, are you freaking kidding me? But with Cignetti and what he was able to do, just, I mean, it was incomprehensible, I feel like, to our human brains a couple of months ago while it was happening. Do you think if he ever wanted to, do you think he could go to the NFL and be a successful pro coach?
12: I mean, I think if he wanted to, he could, but it's one of those things where he's really seemed to get all the resources that he wants at IU, and he's not at the age where he's like up-leveling for certain jobs. Like, if Kirk Cignetti was my age, 37, or even in his 40s, yeah, I would say probably his sights would be on the NFL and on the head coaching vacancies and the Black Friday coaching fires. But at his age and what he's doing and the resources that he's getting and the money that he's getting at IU, I wouldn't be shocked if he stays there for a long time. So I think that at the time of life that he's in and the program that he's been able to build, that'll probably stay at IU.
11: Okay, sweet. Alex, appreciate the time, man. I know the off days are very few and far between, so appreciate you hopping on with us here and spending some time and talking some Cubs baseball. It's an exciting season. Feels like 2016 all over again, I feel like, for a lot of folks. So we appreciate it, man. Hope to catch up with you soon.
12: Yeah, I appreciate it, man. Thanks for having me on.
11: You got it. There you go. Alex Cohen, one of the play-by-play voices for the Cubs. He also does other sports as well on Marquee Sports Network. He's the host of Cubs Now on Marquee, and you can find him on Twitter at Voice of Cohen and the number 2. And he called the Cubs series this past weekend against the Rangers. All right, we'll take a short break. When we come back, we'll get you a playoff scoreboard update from a historic third quarter in Cleveland. Can the Cavs tie the series up at 2 games apiece? And then can the Wild tie the series up at 2 games apiece against the Avalanche? We'll have some playoff scores for you when we come back, and your phone calls and your texts at 310-840-4910. I'm Pat Boyle. This is BetMGM Tonight here on Westwood One Sports.
13: Who's making a run? And who's done? 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
1: Welcome on back. 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I'm Pat Boyle. The phone number to join the show, 310-840-4910. Huge shout out to Alex Cohen, who joined us last segment. One of the play-by-play voices of the Cubs, mostly when Boog Shambi is off. Alex does a tremendous job, though, whenever he is calling games on Marquee Sports Network. He called this past weekend for Cubs-Rangers. You can find him on Twitter at Voice of Cohen, too. So if you missed that and you want to hear more about how the Cubs have already went on two separate 10-game winning streaks, plus a currently active, historic 15-game home winning streak, which we'll see get put to the test in a week from now when they welcome the Brewers to Wrigley Field, and that could be for first place in the NL Central. 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Just search BetMGM Tonight. But again, I'm Pat Boyle, host of this show for the final 2 hours solo every night for 5 hours alongside Brad Evans Monday through Friday. That made it sound weird, probably. The show is 5 hours. I do all 5 hours. Brad does the first three with me. I do the last two solo. In case you're wondering, you're listening, where's that other loudmouth moron? Phone number to join the show, 310-840-4910. Speaking of loudmouth morons, we do have another one that works on this show, and he's a producer. He's Brandon Combs. Combs, you want to do a little hot or cold, brother?
2: Did you just call me a loudmouth moron?
1: I did. That's a term of endearment. You know I love you.
2: Oh, yeah. No.
1: As much as we go at it. You know, again, we had somebody text into the show about an hour ago. Pat, we need more of Combs yelling at you. So we might get it here.
2: And I appreciate that, texter, because we do need more of me yelling at you because you need to be yelled at a little bit more sometimes. Although they can see it. You know, they can't always see all the other times that I yell at you when we're not on the air. You know, I text you and yell at you or yell at you in the chat or, you know, yell at you through social media. I'm always yelling at you. It's kind of what we do.
1: You don't yell at me that much.
2: Nah, kind of do.
1: Nah, you love me.
2: You are one of my favorite people. I will tell you that. You're one of my favorite people to yell at.
1: Thank you, Combs. That means a lot.
2: Hey, anything I can do to make your day better, buddy. You ready to get
1: hot or cold? You make it better by doing some hot or cold with me.
2: All right. Well, let's do it. All right. Look, So I'll tell you the story after. I want you to answer this first, because then I'll tell you the story after, because it might change the way you answer this. So okay. Just because you have two teams in your city does not mean you have to hate one, the one that you do not root for. Hot or cold?
1: I can see an instance where this is hot, but I think for me, you basically have it too. Not really. I think it's only the Cubs and the White Sox, right? Where yeah. There's two teams in the city of Chicago.
2: Correct.
1: But for New York City, it's every sport. Football, you have the Jets and the Giants. Baseball, you have the Yankees and the Mets. Hockey, you have three teams, if you count New Jersey, Devils, Islanders, and Rangers. And then basketball, you got the Knicks and the Nets. As a Knicks fan, I can't stand the Nets. But that's mostly recently with Kevin Durant and Kyrie Irving. Football, I don't hate the Jets. I hate some of their fans. There's some obnoxious freaking Jets fans, and they've really been put in their place in the last decade, so we haven't really heard much of them. So I don't necessarily hate the Jets as much. Mets, they're kind of little brother. They've always been little brother. They're getting chirpy the last couple of years with Steve Cohen. But so yeah, you know what? Unfortunately, I feel like I do hate the other teams that I don't root for the most part. But I could see a scenario where you don't have to.
2: Yeah, look, and the reason why this came about is because I was talking with our boss Mitch Rosen. And Mitch asked me, he said, hey, are you a Cubs or Sox fan? And I said, well, I'm a Cubs fan. I said, but I don't hate the Sox. And his immediate answer is like, well, you don't have to lead with this. You don't have to go with the second sentence. You could just lead with the first one. I said, well, but, you know, I don't hate the Sox. Like, I want the White Sox to be good. And he's like, nah, I don't think you could root for both. I disagree. I respectfully disagree with our boss, Mitch Rosen, because I do think that you can root for both sides. Like, I want the White Sox to be good at the same time as the Cubs are good. Look, when the White Sox are playing the Cubs, will I ever be like, all right, let's go White Sox. Oh, good, they won today. No. I want the Cubs to win every single game they play against the White Sox, just like I want the Cubs to beat every other team that they play against. But when it comes to the White Sox, I want them to be good at the same time, because I think a Cubs-White Sox World Series would be awesome for this city. I think having both of those teams good at the same time would be awesome for the city, minus the fact that it might burn down afterwards. But I think that it would be great for the fans in this city. So I don't hate that. Like, I hate the Cardinals. I hate the Brewers. Like, those two teams and those two fan bases, like, I will never get along with. But when it comes to the White Sox, now look, I've got friends who are Cubs fans that will always trash the White Sox, and I got friends that are White Sox fans that will always trash the Cubs, and it doesn't matter, and they're always going back and forth. It's fun when you're at the bar and you're going back and forth with some friends over White Sox versus Cubs or something like that. But in all reality, in the wintertime, all of us are at Soldier Field cheering on the Bears. All of us are inside the United Center cheering on the Blackhawks and the Bulls. So we have a lot of teams in common, except for during baseball season. And I don't necessarily hate the White Sox. Now, look, is it funny sometimes when they're as bad as they were like 2 years ago and I think they won literally 40 games in the regular season? Sure, that was fun. That was a good time for Cubs fans to go at their White Sox brethren, right? But I actually want the White Sox to be good.
1: Wow. And that's mature of you. I give you a lot of credit because of your friends that are White Sox fans. You know, and again, I guess the Cubs, they were the lovable losers for a long time. But like in the last 15 years, the Cubs, they've won a World Series. They've been really good. The White Sox have kind of stunk, right? Since like 2010, the White Sox have stunk. It's the script has completely flipped. But I'm surprised that your White Sox friends haven't made you want to root against the White Sox, because that's what we do as guys. We talk smack to each other, right? I mean, you and I talk smack to each other all the time, and you talk smack about the teams that you like. Just that's what guys do. That's what guys do. So it's like,
2: yeah,
1: you know, but they're like.
2: You still want to see, like, for you and me, like, we go back and forth all the time, right? Like, but I would be happy for you. And I hate the Knicks, man. As a Bulls fan growing up in the 90s, like, I hate the Knicks.
1: All you did was beat them. You shouldn't hate. You should love the Knicks because all you did was beat us.
2: Just like I hate the Mets, man, because it's just one of those things. But I would be happy for you if the Knicks won the NBA title, because I know how big of a fan you are and how much it would mean to you. So, like, when the Sox won in 05, I was happy for my White Sox friends. I was also happy that they beat the Astros, and I hated the Astros, you know, as well, because they were in the Cubs division. But I've never been that guy who's just like, oh, you know, screw the White Sox because they're on the other side of town. I actually grew up a mile from Comiskey Park, where the White Sox play baseball, which is now called the Rate. And I'm a Cubs fan, a diehard Cubs fan. I just, you know, I don't have hatred for the other side of town. I want them to be successful because I want them to be good, because then I want to beat them in the World Series so I can always shove that in my White Sox friend's face every time we're at the bar. That's what the trash talk's about. It's just fun banter.
1: Yeah. Yeah, it is fun banter, but I don't know. Maybe I just have some jerk friends then. You know, so there's maybe 13 Nets fans on this planet, and I know like three of them that are Nets fans. Our guy Sean Marash is a Nets fan. It's like every time the Knicks fail, they have to let you know. They're the first ones to let you know. It's just such a little brother mentality. They had this little 3-year window with Kevin Durant and James Harden and Kyrie Irving, and they rubbed it in our faces. Oh, they picked the Nets over the Knicks. And it was just relentless and nonstop, and they literally won one playoff series. So it's like, I can't root for the Nets. And I laugh at their failures every time they happen, even though I love Tim Capstraw, the, you know, radio analyst. I love Chris Carino, the radio voice. I love Ian Eagle, who's, you know, has been doing Nets games for years. I love the people that work for the Nets. I don't love the team, and I hate a lot of their fans because, you know, they They had one good thing happen to them since they moved from New Jersey, where they were actually a much more likable team. I went to a lot of Nets games growing up when they played at Continental Airlines in New Jersey, Continental Airlines Arena. But it was that it was the Durant Kyrie thing that kind of changed everything. So I don't know.
2: But don't you have that little mentality of sure, let them talk, but you know, in the end, you know, at any given point, you could just beat them down. Because at any point, you could just beat down a Nets fan. Like, you could just beat them down with talking about your teams because they have no. You know, they have nothing to stand on. It's the same thing for me as a Cubs fan when it comes to my White Sox fans, friends who talk trash. It's, you don't really have, I mean, 40 wins. I mean, you had in your last two seasons, you had the same amount of wins that the Cubs had last year. Like, we're not going to sit here and compare, you know what I mean? So, I don't know. I feel like it's that little brother mentality. And I don't mind it. Like, I really don't. It's fun to talk trash. I'm in a group with one of my very close friends who's a diehard White Sox fan. But I just, you know, I let him talk all the trash he wants because at the end of the day, he's still a Sox fan.
1: All right. Maybe I need to just be more, I guess, tolerant. Maybe I need to be more tolerant, but I don't know. I can't imagine. I just know, like, if the Jets were to somehow make the playoffs this year, and it's not going to happen, but, like, in a reality where the Jets make the playoffs and the Giants don't, Jets fans become so obnoxious that it's like, I don't want to root for this team because I know the people that are cheering for them, and they're terrible people.
2: Yeah.
1: They're terrible people. I don't want to see those people be happy.
2: That's Cardinals fans.
1: Maybe, I don't know. Yeah. Yeah, so maybe it's, I don't know, maybe it's just the fact that New York City has basically two teams for every sport. If it was only the one, like it is for you with Chicago, with the Cubs and the White Sox, but you unite over the other teams, maybe it'd be different. But, I mean, you got a classic fan archetype. There's so many people that are Yankees and Giants fans, and there's so many people that are Mets and Jets. So it's like, there's like no uniting. You know, the Knicks are really what unite everybody. That's why this moment is so great right now.
2: Do you have have the moments that we have here when it comes to Yankees and Mets? Like, is there nothing but fights in the stands during Yankees and Mets series?
1: I don't know. I don't know about like fights in the stands, but I mean fights on social media, fights on between friends, yes.
2: No,
1: for
2: here,
1: sure.
2: Here it's in the stands. They just want to. That's I will not go to Cubs versus White Sox games as a fan. I'll go if I'm in the press box. I'll go if I'm in the booth. I am not going. I am not going to sit down with the general public.
1: It's that
2: White
1: bad.
2: Sox. It's pretty bad. It's pretty bad.
1: Does it normally happen on the South Side of Chicago at White
2: matter.
1: Sox games?
2: It doesn't matter.
1: It doesn't matter.
2: And you know what? Cubs fans are just as big as aggressors as Sox fans. It's not even like it's only Sox fans that are the aggressor. It's both sides because both sides get drunk and they get stupid. You know, it's kind of a Chicago thing.
1: Wow.
2: Yeah.
1: All right. Let's do one more here. Speaking of the Knicks, rest versus rust is a real thing. And it will impact the Knicks one way or another in the Eastern Conference Finals. Hot or cold, Combs?
2: I'm hot. I really believe that it will impact the Knicks. Not to the point where I think that the Knicks are going to lose the series to either Detroit or Cleveland, because I do think that they beat either Detroit or Cleveland. But I do think it's something where they can get smacked in the mouth in game one. I do think it's something where Cleveland or Detroit, if it goes to six, it goes seven, whoever wins that series comes out and they're hot because they haven't been sitting on their keisters for a week and a half. Like, that's a long time to be sitting, especially when you're on fire. You know just as well as I do. I mean, you've played at a high level, Pat. When you are hot, you want to keep rolling. You don't want to sit. You don't want to take a rest. You don't want to take a break. All the damn times I've played in tournaments and stuff like that, whether it's hockey, whether it's men's league softball, when we're hot, I'd rather just keep playing because I don't want to take a chance of you know, taking a couple of games off or doing any of this stuff and letting all of that mojo go away. So rest for rust. Versus rust for me is a real thing. I think it's going to affect the Knicks, but even more so, like you talk about hockey, I think it's going to affect the Carolina Hurricanes. I think it can affect any team that sweeps a series and then has to sit for a week and a half while the other teams continue to play. And whoever they're facing continued to play and won. So they're hot.
1: Yeah, I just think a lot of this nowadays, I think a lot of this comes down to leadership. And I mean that in the sense that leadership and how they practice, leadership and how they prepare for a series that they have a lot of time off for. And so I think, yes, it's not possible to replicate game scenario in practice if the Knicks do have 10 days off between now and game one of the conference finals. But I think the leadership, how much intensity, as much intensity as you can get in practice, as close to 100% as you can run your sets and all your plays and all your situational moments, right? Final 2 minutes, here's the inbound play. What kind of play are we running? How are we defending these inbound plays? Like, you practice those with 100% intensity and not the lackadaisicality of like, we still got 6 days left, like we're just kind of bored, then I think it shows up. And I do think, yeah, I'll go hot because I think rest versus rust is a real thing. I think the rest is a real thing. Just as much as you could be rusty, you could be fresh. And all that time off, you're ready to just kick some ass. Like, you're bottled up and you're ready to just kick some ass. You fly out of the gate. And sure, you could always be too amped up and it could be too emotional, but you know, you could channel that efficiently and just kick a team's ass in a game one where a team is coming off an emotional game seven. If it's Detroit, you know, again, like if the Pistons win a game seven at home in Detroit and they don't have to fly because they would be the home, you know, they're the one seed, they'd have home court advantage, and the Knicks have to fly there and Detroit doesn't have to fly anywhere. And yeah, it might be a 48-hour turnaround, but like at least they're home. Maybe it's not that big of a cushion for the Knicks, but if it's a game seven, and my fingers crossed the Cavaliers win it, and then the Cavs have to fly to New York City and play 48 hours later, then I think it's where rest versus – then it's like what happened with the Knicks and the Sixers. Sixers played an emotional game seven against the Celtics. They had to fly to New York, and the Knicks obliterated them. I think that could really play into the Knicks' favor where they're fresh and ready to go versus a team that just played a taxing seven-game series, or even if this series only goes six – and maybe they get 2 days off, I still think it could play a role in the Knicks' favor. And we've talked about it before on the show. I think the fact that the Knicks have a couple extra days here to rest OG Anunoby, get make him 100%, like that's a factor that I want the extra couple of days for the Knicks. I'm glad they have it.
2: And it's going to be a long series. I mean, Cavaliers are 18 seconds away from putting this thing to bed and it being a 2-2 series. I felt like on Saturday with Cleveland in Detroit, I felt like Detroit had given the game up more than Cleveland had won it. And I thought from that point, that just turned it from a 4 or 5 game series into a 7 game series. And it looks like that's exactly what it's about to be. We're about to be tied 2-2 going back to Detroit.
1: Yes, sir. We'll have a final score when we come back, and we'll also be coming down to the wire between the Avalanche and the Wild. It's been a wild third period, to say the least. We'll get you a score update when we come back. We'll finish off with some hot or cold. We'll have tip-off between the Lakers and the Thunder as well. So we'll keep rolling, even in the final segment. Jam-packed sports going on. Three games at once. 310-840-4910. I'm Pat Boyle, producer Brandon Combs, along for the ride. 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
13: My name is Juanita Segura, and I was diagnosed in November of 2014 with non-small cell lung cancer. The first time I heard about biomarker testing was actually my husband. He just started researching about lung cancer.
14: And I found out about biomarker testing, and I'm like, why not? 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
15: I'm Dr. Jorge Gomez, thoracic medical oncologist at the Mount Sinai Hospital. Comprehensive biomarker testing is looking for either substances in the blood or mutations in some of the genes of the cancer cells that can help us identify special types of lung cancer that can be treated with what we call targeted therapies.
13: Letting my children know brought all of us a sense of hope, to give them hope that mom is going to be around to see you grow up. And I promised them that.

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1: Welcome on back. 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I'm Pat Boyle. Last chance to join the show on the phones. You can call, you can text 310-840-4910. Before we get you a final score on the Cavs and the Pistons, let's get you one final update here on our Let's Go Streaking segment where everybody on the crew picks one batter to correctly get a hit. I came through very early on in the evening. Chandler Simpson got a hit in his first at bat for the Rays after the boys, all of us wore the collar on Friday, an ofer. Chandler Simpson got a hit to get us rolling. And then Monty, our video producer, Michael Montgomery, picked Rafael Devers. How about a bomb in his first at bat back in the second inning? Goes deep to dead center field in Los Angeles. Giants lead the Dodgers 1-0. So Monty, proving his genius, proving his ball knowledge. He comes through with Devers, and then Combs and Brad both had a couple of Rangers in a game that ended 1-0. One had Seager, one had Jock Peterson. It's a shame for Brad. Jock Peterson walks in the second, grounds out in the fifth, then they pinch hit Andrew McCutchen for him, so only gets two plate appearances. He goes 0-for-1. Combs went with Corey Seager. He went 0-for-3. One last chance in the ninth. Got hit by a pitch. So I think Brad has lost four in a row. First losing streak for Combs, two in a row for him. Me and Monty come through today. Combs says Corey Seager is dead to me. Oh, and we had Chuck from Alabama, by the way, our listener who loves getting in on the segment. He picked Ildemaro Vargas from Arizona. Did he end up getting a hit in that game? No, he didn't. 0-for-4. Sorry, Chuck. Coming up, Snake Eyes. All right, it has gone final. We've got a even series, two games apiece between the Cavs and the Pistons. Cleveland uses a franchise record, 23-0 run to start the third quarter to pull away, and they end up finishing off the Pistons 112-103, the final score. This even crazier than that 23-0 run is Donovan Mitchell had 0 points with about 5 minutes left to go in the second quarter. He had 4 points at half. Donovan Mitchell, 4 points at half. You want to take a guess as to how many points Donovan Mitchell finished with? Oh, I don't know, Pat, did he have a crazy second half and he went from 4 points at half to 25 points for the game? Nope. Oh, was it even crazy? Did he have 30 points for the game? Nope. Not even close. Did he have 35? Did he have 40? Donovan Mitchell had 4 points at half. He finishes with 43 points and 5 rebounds. Spida had him in a freaking web in the second half. I mean, everything he shot went in. Every single thing he took went in. Just about. 39 second half points. 43 for the game to go with 5 rebounds. Jim Harden was great. I call him Jim when he plays well instead of James. James Harden, 24 points and 11 assists. He had a double-double. Evan Mobley, again, I still think they need more out of him offensively. He did score 17. He was efficient. But my goodness, that was one of the great defensive performances I've seen. 5 blocks and 3 steals. And he absolutely ate up the Detroit Pistons in the second half. That was a no-fly zone in the paint.

0: That was a no dribble zone either, because he was swiping everything away, blocking everything. Evan Mobley with a defensive masterclass for Cleveland. They hold the Pistons to just 103 points. And those three guys led the way. But, I mean, again, this was we've seen it before. We'll see it again. Donovan Mitchell, 43 points and 39 of them in the second half. Unreal. For Detroit, Cade Cunningham struggled after a good first quarter. He finished with 19 points, 6 assists, 5 turnovers. Duncan Robinson, after hitting basically 4 or 5 threes every game in the series, he had just one. He was ineffective. Tobias Harris got off to a hot start. He only finishes with 16 points and 8 rebounds. Jalen Duren is on a milk carton now, officially. Like, he is, I think the Detroit Pistons have to consider not starting him. He's been that pathetic. Tonight, 8 points, 2 rebounds, 4 turnovers. This is an all-star. And he is routinely putting up these numbers in a playoff game. 2 rebounds from a guy that averaged 11 in the regular season. In the entirety of the playoffs, Jalen Duren is averaging 10 points, and he's averaging about 8.5 rebounds. In the regular season, he averaged 20 and 11. He's basically half of the points and 2 rebounds per game shy of what he's done. In the last 2 games, he's averaged 9 points and 3 rebounds. That's just completely unacceptable. Completely unacceptable. Even worse was Ausar Thompson, who had 4 points, and at one point in the game, he had only played 12 minutes, and they just basically had him on the bench because he literally did nothing. He had played 12 minutes, and in 12 minutes, he was a negative 31 in the box score. Ausar Thompson was a literal liability tonight for Detroit. Paul Reed stepped up off the bench with 15 points. Caris LeVert stepped up off the bench with 24 points. 24 points for Caris LeVert. They got to seriously rethink those rotations. JB Bickerstaff, you got to rethink those rotations coming back home for Game 5. And the Cleveland Cavaliers continue to be an enigma. They're now 6-0 at home in the postseason, and they're 0-5 on the road. They're going to have to buck that trend one way or another. Maybe they lose at home in Game 6. Maybe they win Game 5 on the road. This series is completely up for grabs, though. But maybe it's still the fact that Detroit would have a Game 7 at home that will be the difference. Will it be the difference? We'll find out. But the Cavs, again, a historic 23-0 run, and Donovan Mitchell dropping 43 points with 39 of them coming in the second half. That's your story for Game 4. Cavs and the Pistons tied up at 2 games apiece. All right, the Lakers and the Thunder are underway. Game 4. OKC going for the sweep. It's 7-6 Thunder, 3 minutes into the ball game, and LeBron James, no points so far, but again, we're only 3 minutes in. Meanwhile, for the Thunder, SGA also at no points so far. 7-6 Thunder. Meanwhile, on the ice, it has just about gone final. The Colorado Avalanche have just put a puck into the empty net. They use a 3-goal third period to take down the Wild. There is about 10 seconds left, but it's just about all over but the shouting. Maybe another empty netter? Yes! All right, they get another one. 2 empty netters in the final minute for the Avs. And look, this game was close. The final scoreline is not going to represent what a close game this was. Nobody had a lead larger than 1 until the last minute when the Avalanche just put 2 empty netters in the back of the net. But the Avalanche are going to win it 5-2. And they're going to take a 3-1 series lead, and I think that effectively has ended this series. The Wild dominated Game 3 back on the weekend, and they had a lead early on in this one, but the Avalanche just too strong at the end of it. It was 1-1 going into the third. Ross Colton scored. Then Nico Sturm scored. It was 2-2. And then Parker Kelly, with his first goal of the postseason, put Colorado in front for good. They got an empty netter from Nathan MacKinnon, and I don't know who scored that last goal on the empty netter, but either way, the Avalanche win it 5-2. They're now up 3-1, and I think you can book their spot in the conference finals. So we'll have the Avalanche and the Hurricanes. Again, we'll see. We'll see if they hang on to a 3-1 lead. But we are one round away from having an Avalanche Hurricane Stanley Cup. That's the Stanley Cup everybody deserves to see. All righty, fun show. Thanks to our guests, Alex Cohen and to Brian Geltzeiler. Thanks to everybody working on the show. My co-host, Brad Evans, producer, Brandon Combs, video producer, Monty, Chloe Pratt. Hell of a job today from her. Zach Kroll and Max Sheedy. I'm Pat Boyle. We'll see you tomorrow, 6 p.m. Eastern, right here on BetMGM Tonight.
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0: 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Here's Lindell Willingham.
1: You are the big voice guy. Fresh installment of Westwood One Sports Night coming right at you. 11 p.m. to 3 a.m. Eastern Time as we take you coast to coast. Here on Westwood One Sports, you're tapped into the youngest in charge, Lindell Willingham, rocking out with you for the next several hours. We got a lot to touch on, including the conference semifinals continuing in the NBA. We will keep you up to speed on what could potentially be LeBron James' final game as a member of the Lakers, as the Thunder looking to close out that series with a sweep. They're taking on the L.A. Lakers. That just tipped off about a half hour ago. We'll keep you up to speed on that throughout the night. But I want to get into what just went final. Cavs and Pistons. This series has been drunk. It's the best way that I can describe it. This has been a drunk series between the Cleveland Cavaliers and the Detroit Pistons. Tonight, once again, for the second consecutive game, Cavs big fat winners. 112-103, Donovan Mitchell. Taki hot throughout the course of this contest. We'll get to his performance coming up here. But the Cleveland Cavaliers, as drunk as this series has been, after tonight's victory, very clear to me that the Cavaliers have taken control of the Eastern Conference semifinals. I thought this series was over after game two. After Detroit took the first two at home, looking like the dominant 60-win team that we thought that they were, throughout the course of the regular season, I thought this was over. The defense from Ausar Thompson, from Cade Cunningham, pressing out James Harden and Donovan Mitchell full court. Remember the conversation we had, I think it was last Wednesday, about, you know, James Harden and whether or not he belonged in that top 75 conversation, that Hall of Fame conversation. Him and Donovan Mitchell, since this series has taken its talents to Cleveland, those two dudes, Donovan Mitchell was already showing up, but James Harden the past two games has really answered the bell in terms of, you know, the criticisms that we were hearing about James Harden. And look, I am the biggest James Harden truther that you'll find. Even last week, though, even I had to admit that, hey, look, if James Harden is going to give you poor defense and turn the ball over at a ridiculous rate, you got to sit him down. That hasn't been the case for James Harden here over the past couple of games. Tonight, James Harden, again, spectacular. 24 points, 5 of 14 from the field, 5 of 9 from beyond the arc, 11 assists, just 2 turnovers. And then he also had 3 steals and a block. You saw the effort, first and foremost, on the defensive end is the first thing that I take notice to. I thought Cleveland all night was really, really good and disciplined. The game plan is pretty simple, right? Get the ball out of Cade Cunningham's hands. And we're going to talk about his turnover struggles as we roll throughout this opening hour of the program. But I think my opening thoughts is Cleveland's got control of this series. You know, momentum, you know, changes and swings every which way during the NBA postseason. And it's very easy to capture momentum, and it's very easy to relinquish momentum. Think about the way we were talking about this series less than a week ago, when Detroit was up 2-0. It felt like it was over. We were already talking about, well, how does Detroit match up with the New York Knicks here potentially coming up in the Eastern Conference Finals? We'll get to the Knicks in their, you know, series clinching win yesterday as well. Philadelphia just in a world of hurt is the best way that I would describe it. Big time questions about the future of their organization moving forward. But I thought tonight, man, the defense for Cleveland, first and foremost, set things off here. But when Donovan Mitchell is giving you the type of performance that he gave you tonight, he had 4 points, ladies and gentlemen, 4 points in the first half, finished with 43 on the night. He was electric in this second half. What you saw him do, possession in, possession out in the second half, is special stuff. I want to give credit where credit is due, though. Donovan Mitchell, the high point man, he's going to get all the love, all the moonshine. The dirty work, the dudes that put on their hard hat, knocked on it 2 times and said, let's go to work. Jared Allen, Evan Mobley. That front court, since this series has moved to Cleveland, it's like they flipped a switch or something. It's like this group all of a sudden is taking this matchup, this battle with Jalen Duren and company personally. I want to start with Evan Mobley because he is the guy. Think about it. The Cleveland Cavaliers reportedly at the trade deadline turned down a trade that would have netted them Giannis Antetokounmpo because it had to ship out Evan Mobley. So think about how highly Cleveland thinks of this young brother for him not to get moved at the deadline. He is their best asset outside of Donovan Mitchell. One of the better two-way dudes in this league, but in the postseason, and you saw the inconsistencies in round one, and you've seen them here through the first four games. For Evan Mobley, though, to come out tonight the way that he came out, when they put a smaller defender on you, Evan Mobley, and I'm talking like I'm talking to Evan Mobley. Listen up, son. Lean in. When they put a smaller defender on you, they had a possession where Asar Thompson was on him. Wasted no time. Back to the basket. Give me three dribbles. Use your long-ass arms to finish. He's got to assert himself offensively, but that's not where he really needs to make his money. Him and Jared Allen are really good rim protectors. Mobley in particular is a guy that has the ability to switch out on the perimeter. That's what makes him special as a big man. You saw him do it here tonight. It was a really amazing performance between both him and Jared Allen. This is what Cleveland needs. When Cleveland's playing this brand of basketball, and this is the crazy part, we're going to get you the numbers on their home and away splits coming up here momentarily. But when Cleveland plays this brand of basketball, and they get into you defensively, and they start out fast. That's the key as well in terms of the differences between these two games in Cleveland that we saw and then the two games in Detroit that we saw. Cleveland got off to fast starts in both Game 3 and Game 4. If you remember the opening game of this series, Detroit got up to a crazy lead, and then you saw Cleveland all game long having to chip away and chip away and chip away. These two games here in Cleveland, that's probably – I would have to say probably the biggest difference here, right, is what they've done and how quickly they've been able to start. I highlighted Evan Mobley. Jared Allen gets credit as well. How many times is he going to dunk on Jalen Duren throughout the course of this series? Holy hell. And, like, Jared Allen's a throwback big, doesn't have a lot of swag, has that nappy-ass afro that he likes to rock. But I dig it, man. He is somebody that was born to play in, like, 2007 or something. It feels like he's in the wrong era of basketball. In terms of how he plays and his play style. But there's a level of physicality that he brings to the floor night in and night out. And when he does, when he brings that, man, this is a tough group to beat here. The Cavs went on a 21-0 run in that third quarter. The second half was crazy. You would have thought, based off of the final score, that, you know, Cleveland dominated this thing and led wire to wire. This was super close at the half. And then in that third quarter, Cleveland outscores the Pistons 38-21, including a 21-0 run from the Cleveland Cavaliers, the largest run in Cavs postseason history. So think about it. That means Cleveland damn sure was on one tonight. All throughout this postseason, though, and all throughout this series, we've seen the ups and downs of Cade Cunningham. We've seen the highs and lows of Cade Cunningham. The numbers on its surface, 30 points per game on 40% shooting from three. He's giving you seven attempts from downtown per night. He is the offensive engine for Detroit. But their big Achilles heel, my main criticism of the Detroit Pistons, is coming back to bite them. Who's the other guy? And I know Tobias Harris has turned back the clock in his score. I think it's like 20-plus in like eight straight games. He's been brilliant. Think about how Tobias Harris is getting his buckets, though. It's all isolation, right? Who's going to be the guy to create for others? Yeah, Tobias can get his own, but who else is going to be that facilitator? Cade Cunningham right now, they know it, talking about the Cleveland Cavaliers. They know that he is the straw that stirs the drink. He is getting double-teamed and blitzed every possession that they run this high ball screen action. And they're forcing it out of his hands. And here's the kicker. For a dude that I think is as talented as anybody 25 and under in this league, Cade Cunningham in this series and in the postseason has been hit or miss when it comes to his decision-making when double-teamed. I gave you the numbers. 30 points per game on 40% shooting from three, 8 assists, 6 rebounds, a block, and a steal. He is giving you everything he's got. Talking about Cade Cunningham. But he leads the NBA in one statistical category that's coming back to bite the Pistons in the ass right now. Cade Cunningham leads all players in the NBA postseason in turnovers. You can't possibly advance and reach your ceiling, Detroit Pistons, if you're giving away possessions offensively. You're already not that good on that end of the floor. In the postseason, has saw some folks' numbers decline here. Jalen Duren, as we heard Pat Boyle talking about at the tail end of his show. Jalen Duren's numbers have damn near been sliced in half here in this postseason. Meaning, Cade Cunningham has even more on his plate because he's not getting that help in the postseason that he got during the regular season. And we're seeing it night in, night out. Possession in, possession out. Cade has done a good job throughout the playoffs, despite the turnovers. Throughout the regular season and in the postseason, his superpower, I would say, is the ability to never get sped up. The ability, you know, to continuously play at his tempo, play at his pace. When it's gone well for Detroit, we've seen that. But in these last two games, you've seen Cunningham get picked up at half court by the double team and get sped up. Cleveland's ability to speed up Cade Cunningham has totally got this Pistons offense out of sync. And some people are going to look at the shooting splits and say, Linnell, how can you credit Cleveland's defense when Detroit shot 51% from the field? Well, they also turned it over 18 times throughout the course of this contest. That is not sustainable. You cannot give an offense that has Donovan Mitchell and James Harden extra opportunities, easy fast break opportunities to where you don't have to play against this vaunted Detroit defense. Because when that Detroit defense is set up, when they're not getting run on in transition, they're one of the best groups in the association. But as we've seen here in this series, the last two games in particular, when Cleveland's been able to force these live ball turnovers, maybe they're not getting all the way to the Baja, but they're preventing the Pistons from getting set up defensively. They're getting them in rotation. And they're hunting out the mismatch, man. Donovan Mitchell, as you guys saw here tonight, if you didn't get the chance to see it, man, DVR, do whatever you got to do. Go on YouTube, watch the highlights, or just listen to us until 3 a.m. Eastern time. I'll tell you all about it. Donovan Mitchell, 13 of 26 tonight, ladies and gents. It feels like with Donovan Mitchell, right? Cleveland and their inability to get over the hump in the postseason over the past several seasons. It feels like just how James Harden and his legacy was kind of impacted in round one and then the first two games of this series. Over this two-year stretch that Donovan Mitchell's been in Cleveland, the shortcomings in the playoffs have kind of colored the conversation. I hope he reminded you all tonight just what he is capable of. One of the best three-level scorers we got in this game. And is an undersized guard, but as you see it all night long, tween, cross, hezzy, one of the best bags, one of the best packages, handles, whatever you want to call it. One of the best bucket getters that this game has. And right now, over these past two games, you have seen him throw the Cleveland Cavaliers on his back and say, let's go for a ride. Noah Eagle had a hell of a call tonight. He, on the 21-0 run, he said it was a cavalanche. That cavalanche spearheaded by none other than one Donovan Mitchell. We're just getting rolling here on Westwood One Sports tonight. Number to hit us up, 310-840-4910 is the number. 310-840-4910 is the number on the talking text line. You can tweet at me as well. It is at NELL_BTP. Remember, you can live stream the show on X and on YouTube. On YouTube, just search Westwood One Sports Night. On X, it is at NELL_BTP. Donovan Mitchell, James Harden over the course of the past two games, having their coming out party. This is what I worry about, though, when it comes to the Cleveland Cavaliers. Their shooting splits and the way that they've played throughout the course of this NBA postseason at home compared to on the road has been night and day different. The Cavs don't have a road postseason win this playoffs. 0-5 coming into tonight. So we're going to see when this series travels back to Detroit. Does Cleveland leave their ability in hot shooting in the land, or does it travel? Does the toughness, the grit, the dog-ass mentality of Jared Allen and Evan Mobley, does that stay in Cleveland or does it travel? That's going to be the big question here. Because I'm telling you, and this is on me. This is why I say our profession is beautiful, right? It's the only profession besides being like a weatherman where you can be wrong 7 days out the week, twice on Sundays, and your key card will still work, right? I was flat out wrong about this series. I called it after Detroit went up 2-0. The way that they pressed them out defensively, the way that James Harden looked like a shell of himself, the way that Evan Mobley was disengaged offensively, therefore making his defense not the plus level player that we're used to him, you know, being at. It looked like a totally different series the past two games as this series moved from Detroit to Cleveland, man. That's going to be the big question, though, with the Cavs. All postseason long, this has been the case. Are they going to get the road bugaboo off of their back, so to speak? 310-840-4910 is the number. Let's get to our resident Detroit Pistons fan of the program, a guy Mr. Positive. Greg is in Michigan wanting to chime in. What's going on?
2: Oh, my God, Linnell. Mr. Positive is crying. The Detroit fans and my Warriors are flailing in agony. What the hell's happening here? Who are the real Detroit Pistons? I mean, come on now. I mean, come on. We're oh, my God. I cannot believe this is happening. I'm watching this in disbelief. I'm going, what the hell is going on? Kay didn't show up. We just did not look good. I mean, we gave up after the first half, and I just thinking, oh, my God. Oh, my God. I mean, everyone's so, you know, yeah, we're going to win. We got this in the bag, and all of a sudden this happens. And I know I'm Mr. Positive, and I know that I'm Mr. Boom Shakalaka, and I want everyone to go for their dreams, but what the hell? What's going on?
1: I think I just told you over the past 16 minutes what was going on, Mr. Positive. I don't know how many different ways you want me to bake this cake, my brother. Detroit is in trouble. They look like a totally different team. Over the past two games, man, a series that I thought was over, Mr. Positive, seems like it's just getting rolling, my friend. I appreciate you tapping in as always, brother, bringing the positivity to us. Enjoy the rest of your night, man. 310-840-4910 is the number. Mr. Positive giving more oh my gods than Joey Styles. Hopefully it gets extreme the rest of the way here tonight. We got a lot more to get to. We got to check in on game four of the Western Conference semis, Lakers and Thunder duking it out. Let's do that, plus rewind back to yesterday. The NBA draft lottery took place. We'll tell you who landed the number one pick and why the narrative surrounding that franchise needs to change. That's next. 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

0: to rock out with us for the next 4 hours as we take you coast to coast, going up to 3 a.m. Eastern time, keeping you up to speed with the conference semifinals in the NBA. The Cleveland Cavaliers tying up the Eastern Conference semifinals at 2 games apiece after their 112-103 win over the Detroit Pistons. A series that I honestly looked at as an afterthought is now arguably the most entertaining one currently in session. Donovan Mitchell with a crazy performance tonight. 43 points, 13 to 26 from the field. The Pistons really had no answers. The story tonight, 18 turnovers for the Detroit Pistons, including 5 more from Kay Cunningham, who is giving you 30 points per game here in this postseason, but leads the NBA playoffs in turnovers. They got to figure something out here. They want to get the momentum back in this series as it moves back to Detroit. Let's go out to Detroit. Phil is in Detroit wanting to chime in. Phil, what's going on, man? What happened tonight?
1: How you doing, sir?
0: I'm good, man.
1: So I'm just sick of Detroit's lineup where Robinson starts, Duren, and Thompson. You know, Robinson had 4 points tonight. He was 1 for 2 from the three. If he's not shooting a three or hitting the threes, he's useless. Duren had 8 points. 4 for 8. I wouldn't care if they traded it during tonight. Thompson, great defensive player, 4 points. All right.
0: The two fouls early on him, I think, definitely took him out of the basketball game.
1: Maybe. But what I would like to see the starting lineup be is Harris, Cunningham, Reed, Stewart, and LeBert. LeBert had 24 points tonight. He was 10 for 16, 3 for 6 from the three-point line. That's who I'd like to see start, you know. Not Thompson. I mean, you put him in, he's not scoring. Duren, he looks lost out there. Robinson, like I said, 4 points, 1 for 2. One for two from the three in 29 minutes.
0: Yeah, it's been the story. The Jalen Duren thing. He's been the biggest disappointment for the Detroit Pistons throughout the course of this postseason. I appreciate the call. I mean, I've said it, you know, dating back to the opening round series against Wendell Carter and the Magic, just thoroughly outplayed from the outset in that one. We'll see what they have up their sleeve as they move the series back to Detroit. Yesterday was a special day. It was Mother's Day. So first and foremost, happy Mother's Day to all the mothers out there across the land, all the aunties playing mom, the grandmas playing mom. And then the real moms out there, you are the absolute best. Mother's Day was great. NBA draft lottery was even better if you're a member of the Washington Wizards fan base, like your boy. I say it all the time, man. If you like me as a sports talk radio host, and then I come out of my mouth and I tell you I'm a Wizards fan, it's like the equivalent of meeting a beautiful woman in the club, and then you're 1-2-stepping with her, and she goes, hi, and you feel like her, you realize her breath smells like 10 cans of bounce that ass. It's horrible. It's tough. Being a Wizards fan is about to be a very sexy, cool thing. Being a Wizards fan is about to be one of the new trendy things. Because D.C., in case you're not familiar with it, if you've never made the trek down to Chocolate City, you need to do so. D.C. is a special place. A bunch of young, beautiful women. A bunch of young, up-and-coming businessmen, businesswomen. D.C.'s got it going on. Everything about the DMV, the nation's capital, is awesome, and the basketball team is about to live up to that. I know this, though. For years, the Wizards organization did not live up to it, right? And I think when Bam Adebayo scored 83 points earlier this year, it felt like the cherry on top for all the folks that have dunked on the Wizards for the past decade, 20, 30, 40 years, when you think about how long it's been since they've had success. That felt like the low point of this entire tankathon. Yesterday was the culmination of that. Yesterday was the basketball gods, in my opinion, looking out for the old Washington Wizards, rewarding them for doing this the right way. What do I mean by that? Some of you were going to poo-poo tanking, right? It's not the tanking part in terms of what I'm talking about when I say they did it the right way. It's not the tanking that really gets me. Will Dawkins, Travis Schlenk, Mike Winger, the new front office in Washington with the Wizards is amongst the best front offices in all the NBA. And I'm talking about, when I say amongst the best, I mean top five. What they've done since they've gotten here to the nation's capital is put on a masterclass in asset management. That Bradley Beal contract that they had to inherit, $250 million Supermax with no trade clause, arguably the worst contract in the history of the NBA. That's what this current front office, that was the first thing, their first order of business was moving off of that distressed asset. And they turned it into Jordan Poole. They turned it into Chris Paul, who ends up getting flipped into CJ McCollum, who ends up getting flipped into Trae Young. So think about how the Wizards have maneuvered here over the past three seasons. What was Bradley Beal in his terrible-ass contract? This Wizards front office now, for very cheap, acquired Trae Young. For next to nothing, acquired Anthony Davis. All while securing the worst record in basketball. But who cares about the tanking part? I want to go back to what they did right throughout this process. Denny Avdija right now, the star of the Portland Trail Blazers. They were the 8th seed in the Western Conference. The Wizards, in a very unpopular move at the time, traded Denny Avdija for the number 18 overall pick. It turned into backup guard Bub Carrington, who, by the way, hasn't missed a game in his NBA career to this point through two seasons. So shout out to him, a young Iron Man in the association. The move to trade Denny, people laughed at the Wizards. People as recently as a month ago in the first round were laughing at the Wizards for that decision. Denny Avdija didn't fit the timeline of the Washington Wizards. Denny Avdija, having him on your team, you would have won too many games. You would have been stuck in the middle where the Wizards have been stuck for the past 15, 20 years. I'm tired of being stuck in the middle. And when I say I'm speaking for every damn Wizards fan out there on the planet. We're tired of being mediocre. For the first time in a long time, the basketball franchise in Washington, D.C. has a ton of upside and a super bright future. Why? Because of the powers that be in the front office. Despite all the things that I just laid out to you, despite all the good that Washington's done, and that's just the stuff that they've done on the floor, right? I haven't even mentioned them, you know, redoing Cap One Arena. I haven't even mentioned them redoing their training facility. Them now having one of the biggest locker rooms in all of the NBA. Improving their strength and conditioning program. Improving the nutritional aspects of the organization. Improving how they treat the families of players. This has been a total rebuild from the ground up from the Washington Wizards. So for those of you out there that think the Wizards aren't going to know what to do with the number one pick, kiss my ass. You know who else can until his lips turn chap? Stephen A. Smith. This is what Stephen A. Smith had to say about the Washington Wizards winning the NBA draft lottery.
2: What were you saying? Listen, man, I looked at this and I felt sorry for him. I've interviewed A.J. DeBonza three times. He came on First Take. He came on First Take and announced that he was going to BYU right here on this show. We got a lot of love for him, a lot of appreciation for him, and his daddy, by the way, who's a wonderful guy, and his family. The Washington Wizards have lost 64 games at least over the last 3 years. They are a basketball abomination. The only reason we don't take time to insult them more is because of the stench emanating out of the nation's capital for stuff other than basketball. That's the only reason. If it was not for that, we'd be focused on them. They are horrible. And so when I look at him, yeah, you know, I know that he can play. But do you really believe in the word culture and growth and development? When it comes to what's going on in the nation's capital, I'm not saying they don't have some players. I'm not saying they don't have some players, because I know they do. I just don't believe in them organizationally. That's my issue. I don't.
0: Kendrick Perkins was about to drop some logic. I'll do his job here. It's the laziest take that exists right now amongst folks that talk about the NBA for a living. The absolute laziest take that exists. You don't believe in them organizationally. I know one camp who did. How about the camp of Alex Saar? Alex Saar was the clear-cut best prospect in the 2024 NBA draft. What did he decide to do? Force his way to the Washington Wizards. He decided to force his way to the Washington Wizards, bypassing the Atlanta Hawks. Why? Because he heard the rumblings around the water cooler about what the Wizards were turning themselves into organizationally. Right? Look at what Alex Saar has become from year one to year two in the nation's capital. Look at what Keyshawn George, has become from year one to year two in the nation's capital. Showing what? That the young Washington Wizards organization, this front office that is made up of folks that have real clout and cachet around the NBA, Will Dawkins was the understudy of one Sam Presti. Mike Winger at a point in time was the number two to Sam Presti. Who is Sam Presti? I don't know. Arguably the best executive in pro sports right now. So for those of you ass clowns out there that want to continue to ha ha ha and chuckle and cackle at what the Washington Wizards have done, watch. You just watch. The Wizards are strapped, armed with the number one overall pick in this 2026 draft. They get to add the best player in the country in college basketball to a core of Trae Young, Anthony Davis, Alex Saar, Keyshawn George, Trey Johnson, Bilal Coulibaly, a bunch of names that were on this roster outside of Trey and AD, a bunch of names that were on this roster when they were losing 60 games a year over the past three seasons. But you know what? For all the losing that the Wizards did, the Wizards have identified a type. You look at the draft track record since Mike Winger, Will Dawkins, and Travis Schlenk have gotten here. They have hit on every last draft pick. Here's the thing. Look at Oklahoma City and their draft track record since they've rebuilt themselves into a perennial championship organization. Not every draft pick that you hit on is supposed to be that franchise-altering talent. You need culture guys. You need guys that represent and embody the standard of what you want to be as an organization. And the Wizards have done that by way of Keyshawn George with the number 23 overall pick. By way of Bub Carrington with the 18th overall pick. By way of Jahmyr Watkins, who was a second-round pick. Will Riley, pick number 27 this past year. All of those guys have touched the floor, played meaningful minutes, and I think are going to be legitimate contributors once this group is finally ready to compete. So I know a lot of people want to dunk on the Wizards. I know a lot of people think it's sexy, right, to go out and poo-poo on that group. But, hey, man, you just wait. You just wait. Maybe it's not next year, but sooner rather than later. As early as next year, the Wizards are going to be a force to be reckoned with within the Eastern Conference. But here's the thing. Let's not rush their process either. Because Oklahoma City wasn't built and wasn't a championship contender overnight. There is a process that you continue to go through. And to this point, day after the draft lottery, this Wizards front office has checked every last box in terms of doing this process the right way. That's why the basketball gods rewarded them yesterday with the number one overall pick. 310-840-4910 is the number here on Westwood One Sports Sunday. A lot more to get to, including a check-in on Lakers and Thunder. We'll do that, but first, a couple of more calls rolling in. Remember, you can hit us up all show long on the talking text line, 310-840-4910. Jacob wanting to chime in. Jacob, what's going on, brother? Welcome into Westwood One Sports Sunday.
3: Let me tell you something, man. The youngest in charge actually probably need to teach some of these old coots about what's real, okay? Listen, what you said about trade, now, it's not quite February 24th, 1994, when we traded Dominique Wilkins and a pick for 7 knee surgeries and, you know, a bag of basketballs. But the way the Washington Wizards somehow fleece the Hawks, somehow... Now, we got lucky when we just totally stole in a heist, you know, NAW from Minnesota. That was luck. But I cannot tell you, man, when you say did it the right way, that's why we got the eighth pick. See, the basketball gods are never going to respect or reward those who do it the wrong way. And can't lie. I hate the Wizards. Even though I had a girlfriend with the Archbishop Carroll, and I love.
0: Oh, wow. Okay, so you familiar? You familiar with the DMV flavor then?
3: Oh, man, I've been to Go-Go's, man, two of my best friends. Okay, with the real friends. I love it, dog. Okay. I love the people, but my God, you guys really, y'all did it this time, my brother, and I got to let you know, respect. I don't just call in when I'm right. I call in when I'm wrong. Too,
0: well, there we go, brother. We appreciate you calling in, period, brother. 310-840-4910. About damn time people put some respect on the Washington Wizards. I know the track record. I know how the past 30, 40 years have gone organizationally for the Wizards. But I promise you, the difference between the Wizards teams of the past and this current iteration, they're not trying to be a flash in the pan 4 seed, 5 seed, 6 seed. They're trying to be a perennial playoff contender, a perennial championship contender year in and year out. The Wizards were the biggest winner of the NBA draft lottery. I'll tell you why the Pacers were the biggest loser next.
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much we want. Sports Night, Youngest in Charge, and Noah Willingham rocking out with you, keeping you up to speed with the latest on the NBA postseason. The Western Conference semis and Eastern Conference semis continuing tonight. 1:14 left to go in the first half, and the Lakers on a little bit of a mini run right now. They trail 46-41 at the hands of the Oklahoma City Thunder. Austin Reeves, 15 points, feeling it here in the early going of this one. The Lakers, you know, should be playing, with an added level of intensity, urgency, desperation tonight, because if they lose, that is their season. Meaning, this could potentially be LeBron James' final game as a member of the Los Angeles Lakers. We'll keep you up to speed on that contest as we roll throughout the course of the night. If you're just now joining us, the Cavs tying up their series with the Pistons at two games apiece after a 43-point performance from Donovan Mitchell. He was awesome tonight. Evan Mobley, Jared Allen coming up big as well as the Cleveland Cavaliers tie this series up at two games apiece. And it's crazy. I'm telling you, a week ago, I think I said it on this program, that series was over. The way that Detroit looked at home and how dominant they looked, thought it was all but over. But the Cavs saying not so fast. Yesterday was the NBA draft lottery. Wizards were the clear big winners, in my opinion, you know, landing that number one overall pick. The big losers were the Indiana Pacers, man. And this was a trade that happened near the deadline that kind of flew under the radar. The Pacers quietly pulled off one of the worst trades in NBA history, and it was capped off yesterday with the NBA draft lottery. So the Pacers, near the deadline, traded Benedict Mathurin, a 2029 first-round pick, and then a 2031 pick, a pick that would have been conveyed if the pick fell outside, or inside, rather, of the top four. So I'll explain that better for you. Stupid move on its surface is what you need to know. The Indiana Pacers tanked purposefully in the second half of the season. They earned the worst record in basketball, right? Meaning they had a 48% chance of losing this pick to the Clippers, because in order for them to keep the pick had to land within the top four. Based off of the record they finished with, the record that they strove to, you know, get, they had a 48% chance of losing the pick. They had a 52% chance, obviously, of keeping the pick. It would be different if you made that move for an all-star caliber center. If you made that move for an all-NBA caliber center. They made the move for Ivica Zubac, who is a fine player, but not worth a top-five pick under any circumstances. To make the trade even stupider, to make the trade look even worse, not only did they ultimately give up a top-five pick to the L.A. Clippers, they traded away 23-year-old Benedict Mathurin, who is a massive part of their finals run.

0: back during the 2024-25 season. Stunned that they made this move on its surface when the deal was first made back in February. I really didn't make too much of it, if I'm being real, because we knew that, you know, the Indiana Pacers were tanking this year. We knew that this was a team that wasn't really trying to win basketball games. When you put that into context, the idea of moving off of this year's first-round draft capital potentially is stupid. And it's not like the odds were 70-30 or even 60-40. There was a 50% chance when you moved this pick that you knew that it wasn't going to stay with you. The big winner in this situation clearly is the LA Clippers. We'll get to them as we roll throughout the show too. But damn, a moment that should have been special yesterday for the Indiana Pacers and their general manager, Kevin Pritchard, it was spent answering questions about why they made the move back at the trade deadline. Here's Kevin Pritchard, the GM of the Pacers, trying to explain himself.
1: Some might judge the trade based on what happened today.
2: I'm okay with that, you know. In life, I guess this gets a little philosophical, but I never feel like you can slow play your way into success in this league. You have to swing. And again, we wanted to pick, and I know people are going to be disappointed, but you know, you have to remember our top seven or eight players are still with us. So today, it stings. We'll wait till next season. Let's give this group an opportunity to go compete for a championship, because they've proven they could do it, and we've added a really good center in Zoo.
0: Whew. Look, Kevin Pritchard seems like a really nice guy, right? Kevin Pritchard seems like a smart cookie. There's really no justifying this move. When you take into account the risk that came with it, like I said, them finishing with the record that they finished with, it gave them, what was it, a 48% chance to finish inside of the top five. Not a 60% chance, not a 70% chance, a 48% chance. When you think about who could potentially be available at five, when you think about who could be available at number five overall in this draft that's loaded, by the way, you're talking about a Darius Acuff or a Keaton Wagler or a Yaxel Lendenborg or Adi Mara. There are so many different guys that would have been there and available for Indiana at five to help the current core of Tyrese Haliburton, which should have been Benedict Mathurin, Pascal Siak. Just a stupid, stupid decision ultimately made by the general manager of the Indiana Pacers. Pacers fans out there, if you're sad, if you're frustrated, if you're upset by what happened yesterday, I'm right on board with you. We'll see what happens. 310-840-4910 is the number here on Westwood One Sports Night. You're tapped into the youngest in Charles and O. Willingham, taking you up to 3 a.m. Eastern time. We'll continue to keep you up to speed with Lakers and Thunder Game 4 from La La Land. Plus, we'll revisit the NBA Draft Lottery. I'm on top of the world right now, baby. Mother's Day was great for a multitude of different reasons, but mostly because the Wizards won the NBA Draft Lottery. They're now going to have the number one pick coming up in this loaded 2026 NBA Draft. The conversation, though, already starting. The nation's capital, known for its political beefs. There may be some beefs within the Wizards fan base about who the Wizards should take number one overall. Should they go with A.J. DeBonta out of BYU, 25 points per game, or should they go with the often scrutinized Darren Peterson? We'll tackle that major decision next here on Westwood One Sports Night.
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0: We're just getting rolling here on Westwood One Sports Night with the youngest in charge and El Bulligan. We're rocking out with you as we take you coast to coast, keeping you up to speed on the latest in the NBA postseason. I got to swap out my tab here on my computer. I have the NBA trade machine up because I was having a ball earlier this afternoon putting together some potential Giannis Antetokounmpo trades. We'll maybe get to that a little bit later on in the program. But let's do this. Let's keep you up to speed with the Western Conference semifinals. The Lakers are on their last gasp of air, so to speak. Down 3-0 at home tonight, looking to keep their series alive. They're doing an okay job of it in the first half. 49-45 is the Thunder lead. Austin Reeves with 15 points. He leads all scorers in the game, period. SGA, good sign for Thunder fans. He's got 14 in the first half. His offense has been a hot-button story here throughout the course of this series. I mentioned it, though, a couple of moments ago. The Washington Wizards won the NBA draft lottery, and I don't know if there was a franchise that deserved to win the lottery more. Now they have a really difficult decision on their hands. The Wizards have to figure out, hey, the ping pong balls bounced in our favor. Now the ball's in our court. What the hell do we do? They have an interesting decision to make at 1-1 overall. Do you stick and pick and take whoever you consider to be the top prospect? Or do you trade back one slot with the Utah Jazz, who we assume have the hots for A.J. DeBonta, and move back to 2 and go out and take Darren Peterson? If it was my decision, I think the Wizards should 1,000% consider a trade back with Utah if they have the prospects closely graded. That's where I think this conversation of who should be the number one pick, that's where I think it gets extremely tantalizing, right? I think most folks out there that watched the college basketball season this past year will say, yeah, you know, A.J. DeBonta was the better player. A lot of that has to do with Darren Peterson and his injury situation that clearly and unfairly, you know, impacted public perception around Darren Peterson. We had folks questioning his desire to play basketball. We had folks, you know, questioning his drive. We had folks questioning what type of teammate he is. Darren Peterson came out week and a half, 2 weeks ago. May have been last week. Feels like all the days are jumbling up here. And he gave another exclusive to ESPN and divulged what caused him to miss time last year. It was the overuse of creatine. Really, really wonky situation, if I'm being frank about it, right? But clearly, when watching DP last year at Kansas, he was hampered. He didn't have the same burst and explosiveness that we saw from him at Prolific Prep, where some outlets out there across the country that rank high school basketball players, they had him, some outlets had him ranked as the number one player in the class of 2025. So I think there's a really strong case for both A.J. DeBonta and Darren Peterson to be the number one overall pick. And here is where I think the conversation is going to get fascinating. I think without a shadow of a doubt, right, DeBonta was the better player during his freshman season. But what I think folks are missing out there, these evaluations go way further back than just last season. These two dudes have been playing against each other on the AAU circuit for the past 2, 3, 4, 5 years. And when you talk about what scouting is in today's day and age in the NBA, where guys can go one and done, your scouting begins at the grassroots level. You're scouting middle school AAU, high school AAU, and you follow these dudes and you keep notes on them throughout the course of their college career. And then you put all of your info together, medicals, talking to people that are close to the guy, teachers, all that. That is what ultimately formulates your grade. The Wizards have the number one, you know, overall pick. There's no telling what they're going to find during this pre-draft process when they, you know, really pry into these prospects in terms of medicals, off the court stuff, so on and so forth. Just from a pure basketball standpoint, though, I think the rivals ranking showed you I think 24/7 Sports, their ranking showed you. These two dudes on most big boards were the number one and number two high school prospect in the class of 2025. So for last year to clearly put DeBonta ahead of Peterson, yeah, it does, but by how much? That's the big question here. There are some pretty respected names out there in hoop circles that currently like Darren Peterson over A.J. DeBonta, including the lead draft analyst for ESPN, one Jonathan Givony. Jonathan Givony caught a lot of flack, I would say, for his evaluation of Zachary Richichet a couple of years ago, maybe elevated him, propped him up a little bit more. Here is what Givony had to say about Darren Peterson versus A.J. DeBonta.
1: I have Darren Peterson going one, and I was a little bit surprised, how the consensus has shifted. I mean, I know that Darren Peterson didn't have the season that he wanted, but I've seen those guys on the same floor in person probably 8 to 10 times playing against each other, in a lot of different settings over the years, dating back to the under 16, USA basketball training camp. And not once did I come away thinking A.J. DeBonta is a better prospect than Darren Peterson, including when they played each other.
0: He goes on to say, including when they played each other this past year. And that arguably, this is the crazy part about it, right? I don't know if Darren Peterson did this on purpose in a year that was riddled by injury, in a season that was riddled, by not being on the floor. He saved his best performance for the matchup against A.J. DeBonta. And it was an electric first half. And you saw in that game those two dudes going head-to-head. And DeBonta couldn't stay in front of Darren Peterson. Darren Peterson got to his spot at will. I think it's a very fascinating conversation that's going to be had between now and the NBA draft coming up in June. Because there are going to be more than one team out there, more than one talent evaluator out there that feels the way Jonathan Givony feels. And that was a pretty strong declaration there from Givony, who is one of the most respected draft analysts in the business. But like you said, though, these kids have been getting scouted since they were 16, 15 years old. So the sample size in which they're making their decision off of is much larger than just this past year in college basketball. But I think, like I said, both of them have a super strong case talking about DeBonta, and Peterson. For DeBonta, let's just be real here. When you're 6'8", 6'9", and can handle the basketball the way that he can and score at all three levels and get his teammates involved, this is what impressed me the most about DeBonta. Down the stretch, they lost their second-best player. And, naturally, you're going to put more on DeBonta's plate. In that scenario, you could see a guy's efficiency go down. You could see him try and jack and make bad decisions. I felt as BYU put more on DeBonta's plate throughout the course of the season, he only rose to the occasion. So, yeah, he's got a super strong case, a very strong case, to be the number one overall pick. That size that he has at the small forward, two-guard position, the footwork that he has, the high-level shot-making, he is a damn near flawless prospect, honestly. If I'm nitpicking with DeBonta, the only thing I'd say is he mastered the contested jumper last year. He mastered shooting over guys. You wonder how well that translates to the NBA. But with a guy like him, I really don't have a whole lot of doubts, man. The numbers speak for themselves. 25 points per game on 51% shooting, it does not get more efficient than that. And what you saw down the stretch of the year, as teams got more and more film on him, right, especially in that NCAA tournament game, his ability to function and navigate out of the double team, I thought was next level, out of this world stuff, a guy that looked like a 4 or 5 year NBA vet instead of an NBA college freshman. He was special when it came to that aspect of the game. And that's where you see the footwork on full display. And then the other thing is this, right? I don't know how many people look into this, but it's something that always is fascinating to me. When you think about the high-level AAU and high school basketball games that DeBansa and Peterson played in throughout the course of, you know, their prep career, the moments that they had to go through this past year in college basketball is nothing. When you're at Pete's Jam playing in front of NBA scouts, college scouts, before you even touch foot on campus, that's a different type of pressure. And those two dudes on the AAU circuit put belt to ass of every single competitor that came their way. But the number one thing you continue to hear is when those two dudes lock horns, when the two alphas, like two rams in the damn forest, knock their heads together, it was always Darren Peterson that pushed the bouncer back a little bit. It was always Darren Peterson that was viewed as the better prospect, the guy that had the leg up. We heard from Jonathan Givony, lead draft analyst for ESPN, another pretty, you know, talented point guard out there in the world of basketball, a former number one overall pick him damn self, you know, had something to say about Darren Peterson versus A.J. DeBonsa. John Wall, former Wizards guard, was on the Kevin Sheehan podcast and had this to say about who he would take at 1-1 overall if he was the Wizards.
2: If we get number one, who do you want?
3: If we get number one, I love A.J. DeBenz and Darren Peterson. I think for the Wizards, for having Trae Young AD, I think Darren Peterson fits best next to that mold. So that's who I would take.
0: Now, in that conversation, which you can go on to hear if you download the Kevin Sheehan Show podcast, full conversation between him and John Wall. John Wall is also somebody that has his own AAU team and has followed these two dudes very, very closely on the circuit. There's a story that's been going around in the D.C. world, in the D.C. media sphere. And the story was told yesterday when I was hosting NBA draft lottery coverage on 106.7 The Fan. I got Ben Strober, host of the Locked On Wizards podcast, produces here for Westwood sometimes. He talked about the relationship that John Wall and A.J. DeBonsa had. A.J. is someone that's looked up to John Wall. John Wall has been a mentor to A.J. DeBonsa. And John even told A.J., hey, man, I think DP's got your number at this point. So this is the beginning of what's going to be a long, drawn-out saga. Because I think there's a strong, strong case for A.J. DeBonsa. I think there's a super strong case for Darren Peterson. This is where it gets interesting if you're the Washington Wizards. This is where things kind of get unchy, so to speak. The Wizards have the number one overall pick. You know who just conveniently happens to have the number two overall pick? BYU. Not BYU. The Utah Jazz. It might as well be BYU that has the damn number two overall pick. But the Utah Jazz, they have the number two overall pick. Why is that relevant? What does that mean? DeBonsa has had a super-duper close relationship with the Jazz front office, including GM Ryan Smith and CEO and former architect of the Boston Celtics, Danny Ainge. This according to YahooSports.com. After Mark Pope left BYU for Kentucky this past year, Ryan Smith and Danny Ainge became key figures in rebuilding BYU's basketball program, with a source saying, quote, the two are, quote, super passionate about BYU basketball. Well, what does that mean? That means that Danny Ainge and Ryan Smith opened up their checkbook last year and bought A.J. DeBonsa for the BYU basketball program. You know what would be even better? You know what would be the cherry on top if you're Danny Ainge and Ryan Smith? How about we continue the pipeline and bring them to Utah? That's going to be a real conversation that's had over the next couple of months, because the Jazz have the number two pick. Wizards have the number one pick. No one knows who the Wizards prefer, you know, between Peterson and DeBonsa. But everyone knows who Utah would take if they had the number one pick. This is where I want to open up the phone lines for you all to chime in at 310-840-4910. Two-parter for you. First and foremost, who should the Wizards draft with the number one overall pick? And then two, should the Wizards entertain a trade down from 1 to 2 with the Utah Jazz? 310-840-4910 is the number. Happy birthday, Oliver Populous, what I will say. 310-840-4910 is the number. You can tweet at me with that as well. It is at N-E-L-L underscore B-T-P. We heard from Jonathan Givony. We heard from John Wall. Our pal, Chris Miles, who's been a frequent guest of the program, was texting with him earlier this afternoon about A.J. DeBonsa versus Darren Peterson. Sent him the clip of Jonathan Givony. He responded back, yep. And I don't think it's particularly close. Now, that's where I push back on the pride of New York and say, whoa, whoa, whoa, whoa, whoa, whoa. Mr. Harlem himself, Mr. NBA TV himself, Chris Miles, pump your brakes. But Chris Miles, another dude that is announced and called the under 16 game, the under 17 game, the under 18 game. He has been traveling with FIBA doing the play-by-play for USA Basketball for years now because those games normally get aired on NBA TV. So those are three trusted, reputable sources that say they prefer Darren Peterson over A.J. DeBonsa. What about you? It is the People Show. 310-840-4910 is the number. If you're the Washington Wizards, fresh off of winning the draft lottery, what you going to do, DMV? Are you going to take Darren Peterson one, or are you going to take A.J. DeBonsa? And if the Jazz ring, ring, ring, ring, ring, ding, ding, if the Jazz come calling, D.C. family, do you answer? 310-840-4910 is the number. We'll take your calls on that. Plus, we'll get into the big lesson that Victor Wembanyama learned last night. Next.
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1: 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You can hit us up on the talking text line, 310-840-4910. What you're on right now is this. The Washington Wizards won the NBA draft lottery yesterday. And for a franchise that has been in ruins for as long as the Wizards have, I thought they totally deserved what happened yesterday. Their process over the past couple of years, drafting and developing young talent, taking calculated risks on distressed assets like, you know, Trae Young and Anthony Davis, I thought they've handled themselves as an organization over the past 3 years with a lot of, you know, a lot of wit and a lot of, you know, shrewd moves, man. They've continued, you know, over the past couple of years to make moves between the margins while losing 60-plus games a year. That's the tough part. They've had to bottom out here, but they're now in a position where they should be able to compete coming up here during the 2026 season. They've got a difficult decision to make when it comes to the number one overall pick. Do you take Darren Peterson, the guard out of Kansas, or do you take A.J. DeBonsta, the star-studded freshman from BYU? And then the other part of it is this, the more tantalizing piece of this, in my opinion, is do you entertain a trade with the Utah Jazz? No one really knows who the Wizards prefer at number one overall. They've kept things very close to the vest over the past couple of years with this new regime that's in town. There aren't a bunch of leaks that come out of the building. No one knew that the Trae Young trade was on the horizon. No one knew that the Anthony Davis trade was on the horizon. Wham! It just happened. No one knows what Washington's going to do at 1-1 overall. If the two picks were swapped and Utah was picking one and Washington was picking two, everyone knows that the Jazz would take A.J. DeBonsta. Should Washington leverage that uncertainty into trading back with the Utah Jazz? 310-840-4910 is the number. It gets interesting to me because, look, think about it. If you're Washington, you have all of the leverage in this situation. You ask Ryan Smith and Danny Ainge, hey, how bad do you really want your guy, A.J. DeBonsta? Can you finesse draft capital away from the Jazz? Can you get a young piece away from the Jazz just to swap picks? And if you have Peterson rated as the higher graded guy anyway, what would it really matter? I think this conversation is going to grow legs as we move closer to the draft and as we get more information on both of these two dudes as prospects. We got their measurables, earlier today. And for Darren Peterson, I thought, man, this was for a dude that's had some question marks surrounding him because of the missed games, because of the, you know, the dehydration syndrome that he's dealing with. I don't know what else to call it. Dehydration syndrome, the cramping. He missed a bunch of games last year, and folks have, you know, raised an eyebrow up at it. Him going to the scouting combine in Chicago is probably the best thing that can happen to him. One, we get a real deal idea of the measurables, and then you get to get the skinny on exactly what happened. So I think you're going to start hearing, you know, leaks come out here over the next couple of days as the medicals become available to these teams. As I've said all along, I expect that it's going to be a big nothing burger in terms of how teams feel about the measurables and the medicals, rather, of Darren Peterson. And I think when teams become more comfortable with his medicals, I think the gap between those two as prospects, I think it shrinks even more. But in terms of on the scale today and with the tape measure, Darren Peterson showed up well for himself. 6'4 and a half barefoot, so that means the 6'6 on-court height that we continue to talk about is very much real. Weighed in at just under 200 pounds. This is the thing that really got me saying, oh, he's got damn near a 6'10 wingspan. So you want to talk about the two-way ability that he has and his ability to lock in on the defensive end and guard the opposing team's best guard or wing, that 6'10 wingspan helps you do that. He's got an 8'7 standing reach. So the ability to contest shots, the ability to get your arms in passing lanes, it's all there for Darren Peterson. The big question for him, like I continue to reiterate, is going to be the measurables. As for DeBonsta, this was a really good day for him as well. We gave you the scoring numbers, 26 points per game on 51% shooting this past year at BYU. Led the nation in scoring as a freshman. Measured in barefoot at 6'8.5", meaning he's standing about 6'10" on floor. To be 6'10" and to be able to move like that, to be able to handle like that, to be able to have the footwork that he does, to be able to create and facilitate the way that he does, it's special. Weighed in at just under 220 pounds, 7'1" wingspan, 8'10" standing reach. AJ DeBonsta and Darren Peterson, two big fat winners here coming out of the scouting combine. We wait on the medicals, though. We wait on your calls as well at 310-840-4910. What should the Wizards do with the number one overall pick? Should they stick and pick? If they do stick and pick, do you prefer Darren Peterson or do you prefer DeBonsta? And then should they entertain the real possibility of swapping picks with the Utah Jazz moving back from number one overall to number two overall? 310-840-4910 is the number. Let's go to Steve in Atlanta wanting to chime in. Steve, welcome into Westwood One Sports Night, brother.
2: Hey, what's going on, man?
1: How you doing?
2: Doing pretty good. How about you?
1: I'm good, man. I'm good.
2: I actually kind of want to throw a monkey wrench.
1: Actually, Steve, I'm about to say, Steve, you know I'm a Wizards fan, so I'm through the roof right now. This is
2: through the roof. So I got something for you as a Wizards fan, man. I'm going to throw a monkey wrench in there for you. I think you guys should take Caleb Wilson, man.
1: Oh, no. Is this a Josh Graham plant? Were you sent by the Cannon Gulf Kakalaki?
2: Nah, man, nah. Actually, but like I said, I'm from Atlanta, so you know he's from Atlanta, too, so that's kind of our connection.
1: Yeah, okay.
2: But here's my thing. So I think as far as Utah, right, like I know everybody thinks AJ is the best pick for Utah, but I was just thinking, if they got Ace Bailey last year, aren't him and AJ kind of the same player? So I'm not really kind of.
1: I think in this league, Steve, you can never have too many skilled big wings. And you can slide those two next to each other at the two guard and the three guard and rock out.
2: Gotcha.
1: But here's the thing on Caleb Wilson. So real quick, and I'll let you continue because I think it's fascinating that you brought him up. I just wanted to give Josh a hard time. Draymond Green came out today and said that if he was the general manager of the Wizards, he'd take Caleb Wilson too. So I think it's very fascinating that he's starting to get some love. His defensive upside and the two-way upside that he has, I think is special. He weighed in a little bit light today, which I didn't love.
2: But here's the thing. Of course, you know, with the young guys, they can always put on pounds. Like, it may take a few years, but I think that can be, like I say, that's a small tweak. But, like, I just think, I'm assuming, like I say, that you guys are going to keep AD. But if you kind of plug him in with what's the young guy from Texas name? The guy from
1: Trey Johnson.
2: Yeah, Trey Johnson and Sar, and just Caleb kind of just. I think that would be a tough.
1: The big question for Caleb, and I haven't seen. I don't know what drills he participated in today, but I want to see how he participates in the moving 3-point shot, the standing 3-point shot. The big question with Caleb Wilson right now is his offensive game. We know he can finish around the rim, and he's a superb athlete, and I appreciate the call. The bigger question is, can he create off the bounce? Is he a guy that can stretch the floor for you? His defense is out of this world. Like, if you just look at – if you search Caleb Wilson highlights from this past year, it's him putting shots off the glass all season long. So, on that end of the floor, I think he's a special prospect. The question is, can you get him to develop offensively? 310-840-4910 is the number. Bill is in Massachusetts wanting to chime in. What's going on, Bill?
3: Hey, how you doing? You know, good. They got two guys, you know, as they picked up. You know, I was looking at Cameron Bruza. You know, he's a guy who can help spread and pass the ball and, you know, dish it around. You need somebody on that team if you're going to rebuild it. You know, that's going to take leadership role.
1: You want to draft a leader with the number one overall pick, huh?
3: Well, to fill that role for now, you got to have somebody there. If they're all going to build together, you need somebody to handle that ball.
1: I don't care if A.J. DeBonta and Darren Peterson couldn't get 10-year-olds to line up in a single file line. Their leadership qualities, I can give a rat's ass about it. The Wizards need somebody that can come in there and potentially score 25 to 30 points per night, and that is not Cameron Boozer.
3: All right. Okay.
1: I appreciate the call, brother. I mean, look, y'all call in. I appreciate the love. I'm going to tell it to you how a T.I. is. Anybody advocating for Cam Boozer to go number one overall, just say that you don't care about the Wizards. Just say that you want to see my franchise fail. That's all you had to say. Talk about Cam Boozer as the number one pick. Here's what I'll say, though, about Cam Boozer. After today's measurables at the scouting combine, he's got an extra feather in his cap compared to Caleb Wilson. Cam Boozer weighed in today at 253 pounds. Muscle. Man body. Our guy Jonathan Gavoni put out some comps for Cam Boozer here. And I thought it was fascinating because when it comes to Boozer, the big question is how is he going to translate to the next level? Some people, based off of the way he measured in today without shoes on, he's got the measurables of a small ball five in the NBA. 6'8 with no socks, 253, 7'1.5 wingspan, 9 foot standing reach. Al Horford at the combine measured in at 6'8 with no socks, 246, 7'1 standing reach, 7'1 wingspan, 8'11 standing reach. Derek Queen last year, 6'9, no socks, 248, 7 foot wingspan, 9'1 standing reach. Julius Randle, 6'8, 250, 7 foot wingspan, 8'9 standing reach. So Cam Boozer, those are examples of small ball fives in today's NBA, guys that can stretch the floor and hold their own in terms of banging and bumping on the glass. Today's measurables for Cam Boozer was a major plus, especially, I'll be honest with you, standing next to him out in D.C., I didn't think he was 6'8". If he's 6'8", I'm 6'3", damn it. And I'm changing my Facebook dating profile. I'm changing my Hinge profile. If Cameron Boozer is 6'8", no shoes, damn it. I got to be pushed to 6'3". But in reality, I'm interested in Cameron Boozer, man, especially if he's got to play the five, if that's what he's going to be in the NBA, I think he projects a lot better. I thought based off of his size, he would be forced to be a wing. I don't think he's got the first step quickness or the ball handling ability to consistently be able to live and win out there, on the perimeter. So, we'll see ultimately what happens. NBA draft coming up in June. The Wizards holding the number one overall pick. The Hawks are a team that ultimately got screwed in the draft lottery. Eric wanting to chime in on the Hawks pick. E, what up, brother? How you doing?
4: Hey, how's it going, Linnell? First time caller. How's it going?
1: Going swell, brother. I appreciate you chiming in, man.
4: Alrighty, so yes, I am a Hawks fan. No surprise there. I do want to give props though to your Wizards. Congratulations on this
1: season.
4: It's not that bad. Frankly, you guys had some moves. Although I'll give my little quick prediction on the Wizards, and then I'll give you my question that I want to give you because I'm perplexed as heck tonight. I see you guys trying to put a package deal for Trae Young and AD to go to Boston for Jaylen Brown. I really see that. And then you guys picking up, Peterson or point guard and just roll with it and see what happens. I just don't see AD and Trae staying in there. They're just poison pills, man. It's
1: that
4: so
1: is
4: toxic.
1: Fascinating. Now, financially,
4: I've known Trae for 8 years, not 8 years, but good. At least 5 years now. It's not fun when he's on your team, man. I'm sorry to say it. It's not fun.
1: When you say Trae Young, do you know whether he's like a Reposado or Blanco? Like, do you know him that well, or do you just know him as a basketball?
4: No. I'm a hardcore Hawks fan. I have never met him personally, but look, he's a ball hawk. And yeah, he has good assists, fine, but not in clutch situations.
1: I think the Wizards are going to need him to be a traditional point guard if it's going to work here. I appreciate the call, brother. Up against the clock.
4: It's not going to happen.
1: That's fascinating, Denton. Could you imagine? So financially, there's no chance in hell that it would work.
5: That trade is an objectively awful trade.
1: So say Derek White's contract becomes a part of it to make the numbers work. Jaylen Brown for AD and Trae Young? I just don't know.
5: That's
1: makes no sense for Boston still.
5: Not a good trade.
1: Not a good trade at all. I got intrigued as a Wizards fan for a hot second just for the idea of potentially fleecing the Boston Celtics. We'll keep you up to speed. Oh, it actually pains me to say this. We'll keep you up to speed on Lakers and Thunder as we roll throughout the midnight hour here on the East Coast. Fresh installment of Westwood One Sports Night with the youngest in Charles and O. Willingham. When we come back, Victor Wembanyama ejected yesterday. You won't believe what his coach had to say about the ejection. That's next.
0: Thursday night, it's a Westwood One special presentation. NFL Schedule Release 26, hosted by Scott Graham and Mike Golic, with special guest NFL VP Mike North. 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

0: for the final frame. The old Los Angeles Lakers, after outscoring the Thunder 39-31 in the third quarter, they hold a four-point lead as we enter the fourth quarter. Austin Reeves, the high man, with 22 points. But the story, if I'm being frank, I called the Lakers' 1-2 punch at center the worst in the NBA. And if I was like 6'7", 6'8", I could probably go steal some good minutes for the Lakers. Jackson Hayes and DeAndre Ayton have been awful, awful all season long. But tonight, Jackson Hayes, the 7-foot light-skinned man that cosplays an NBA center, he has decided to show up and play basketball. He's got 16 points off of the bench, altering shots at the rim. He's got 3 offensive rebounds, so getting it done in more than one way. Hopefully, if you're a Lakers fan, hopefully he can continue that and help the Lakers close this one out. SGA having his best game of the series, 26 points on 9 of 18 shooting. He's got 7 helpers with just 2 turnovers. The Lakers, I say it all the time, you can't fake desperation in pro sports. The Lakers are clearly the more desperate team tonight, and they're showing it right now as they continue to ratchet up the effort going in to the fourth quarter. Jason is in Illinois wanting to check in. Jason, what's going on, brother?
1: What's up? What's going on, man?
0: How are you?
1: No, I was just with what you were talking about with the Lakers.
0: Yeah.
1: With what you were talking about there, Lakers don't even deserve to be in this series with OKC. If Houston wouldn't have made that trade and got fleeced out with Kevin Durant ruined Houston's any chance of their dynasty. Lakers should not be here. That's why they're getting almost. That's why they're going to get swept. Where SGA's having the worst series probably of his career, and they're about to get swept.
0: You're not totally wrong. He turned it on tonight, though. SGA playing his face off. Are you a Rockets
1: one
0: fan?
1: Game. He's got 26 tonight, but he's been playing awful, and they're still it's 3-0.
0: He has. Are you a Rockets fan?
1: Oh no, I'm not a Rockets fan. I'm a Celtics fan.
0: Ah, that's tough. Well, your team obviously.
1: Yeah, that's tough.
0: Going through a transition period at the moment. Real quick before we let you run, what'd you think of the trade that the last caller proposed? Did you hear that?
1: I don't know what he was on. There's no way. There's no way for that to even happen with the salary cap.
0: The contracts,
1: and like that.
0: The contracts wouldn't work, yeah.
1: Yeah, and the fact unless that AD and Trae Young's age, nah.
0: Yeah. Well, look, Trae Young's only 28 years old. I don't want people to, like, misconstrue that. He's not that
1: right,
0: old.
1: But, like, you know.
0: And AD's only 32.
1: Right, but JB is, how is JB?
0: 29, 28, so yeah.
1: 28, and how old is Derek White?
0: For sure. Your point is well taken. I
1: 31.
0: I totally get it, trust me. As a Wizards fan, I wouldn't have had a problem with it, but clearly.
1: Yeah, exactly. JB and.
0: I appreciate the call as always, brother. 310-840-4910. Let's get into this. First and foremost, real quick, like, we're going to talk about the Lakers a lot more coming up on tomorrow night's show, but damn, it's almost like we got to rip up the rundown and get into them tonight. Impressed by this performance. I am. No matter what happens in this series, though, and we know the Lakers are going to get sent packing at some point. This is probably so immature of me. How can Anthony Edwards play through his injury, but Luka can't play through his? Anthony Edwards looked like he was about to break his leg. Looked like he was about to Kevin Ware himself. Looked like he almost tore his ACL. Yet he's able to play. Luka's not. I told you I was going to be immature. As I snap my finger, the immaturity goes away. Back to your regularly scheduled programming. That's just me being petty. But in reality, like when you talk about the future of the LA Lakers, rough, people. Rough. You got to make a decision. Got to make a decision, excuse me, on Austin Reeves. He's got a $14 million player option. More times than not, he's going to opt out of and then go get overpaid by somebody in free agency. If you're Rob Pelinka and company, if you've got a pulse, if you got a brain, do not pay Austin Reeves big-time money. You can't.

0: Martin's an unrestricted free agent for the first time in a long time. I think he's going to continue to play. I'm curious to see where he ultimately lands up or and lands and winds up. And then there's Luka. If you're a Laker fan out there, how do you have any confidence in this organization being able to put a winning championship team around Luka Doncic, who is a star under 27 that's in the heap of his prime and is arguably a top five player in the sport? What are you going to be next year? How do you improve your roster next year? Who's going to want to come to the Lakers to play with Luka? You may not have a problem or an issue getting guys to come, but what guys are you going to get to come? And in today's day and age in the NBA, y'all know it just as well as I do, the days of building your team through free agency, the days of retooling your roster through free agency are over. Teams just simply don't do that anymore. It's either draft or trade. And the Lakers have nothing that anybody else would want outside of Luka Doncic. Lakers always have a star. It's what they're known for. It's La La Land, City of Stars. If they don't begin to draft and develop better, you're going to see history repeat itself, and they're going to go back into the abyss that they were in before LeBron James came to save them. Nobody wants to talk about it. If it wasn't for LeBron James, the Lakers would be the bottom feeders of the Western Conference. Argue with somebody you love. Hopefully that's me. If it wasn't for LeBron, the Lakers would be the bottom feeders of the Western Conference. And now that he's about to depart, it seems like once again, slowly but surely, they're going to end up in that exact same spot. For years, right, we've been on Giannis watch. This offseason starts the clock for Luka watch. I don't think the Lakers are going to, one, be able to put a championship team around him, and then, two, I don't think they're going to be able to retain him. Tough reality. If you're a fan of the Los Angeles Lakers. But you got to live in the moment, right? Lakers doing everything they can to keep themselves alive and to keep their season alive as their season is currently on ice. And that ice is on the kitchen counter next to a burning pan. They're up 89-84 with about 8:37 left to go in regulation. We'll see if they can hold on. If they can't, it may just be LeBron James. It may just be his final game as a member of the Los Angeles Lakers. And that, as a man that's been accused of being a Bron sexual, that is interesting. 310-840-4910. We talked about the Wizards winning the NBA draft lottery. That was special. When we come back, I want to get into the top six draft prospects in the 2026 NBA draft with a fresh installment of No Super Six Pack. I'll give you my top six NBA draft prospects. Plus, we'll finally get into the ejection and the elbow heard around the world. The big fella, Victor Wembanyama, was sick of it yesterday, and he let his emotions get the best of him. The explanation by his head coach, Mitch Johnson, could make a grown man cry. That and a whole lot more comes your way next here on Westwood One Sports Night. 310-840-4910 is how you reach me. 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

0: finna get real physical on the program coming up in exactly 1 hour. Thekla gonna join the program, the AEW Women's World Champ. She's gonna sit down with myself and the super producer Denton Day, talking about her upcoming match in which she's gonna put that belt on the line. First time getting the chance to interview a pro wrestler, so I'm super duper geeked up and excited for that. I'm also excited that the Lakers may be having their season extended by just a game. They are deadlocked right now with the Oklahoma City Thunder, 92 apiece with 6:34 left to go in regulation. SGA starting to, you know, heat up even more here. He's got 28 on 50% shooting. AJ Mitchell, brother, I don't, the pride of Santa Barbara, second round pick of the New York Knicks. Here over the past couple games, it's been his coming out party. Here in this series, it's really been his coming out party. 18 in game one, 20 in game two. He's got 24 tonight to go along with three steals and 10 assists. So shout out to AJ Mitchell getting it done, filling in for Jalen Williams. He has been awesome. But outside of that, man, really hasn't been much, you know, going right for OKC offensively. SGA's got 28. AJ Mitchell's got 20. And then Jarrett McCain, painted fingernails and all, 13 points off the bench, including lacing three from downtown. So we'll keep you up to speed on the conclusion of Thunder and Lakers as we roll throughout the program. As I mentioned, AEW Women's World Champ Thekla going to join us coming up at 2 a.m. Eastern time. Uh-oh. I'm always down to take a trip to the Charm City. Our good brother Corey in Baltimore wanting to chime in. Corey, what's going on, brother?
1: Man, salute, brother. Salute, man.
0: Salute to you. Salute
1: to you. I like listening to you in the morning, man. Sometimes you got topics, man, that makes my antenna rise, man. But this goddamn on Lakers stuff, man, this Luka Doncic, man. Never been a fan of that guy, man. Like, I don't know what they was thinking about trading for him other than trying to bring some offense there. The guy doesn't play defense. But as putting a team around him, they got to find a new general manager. Rob Pelinka is trash, bro.
0: He's horrible, Corey. He's horrible, bro, man.
1: Trash, man. They've been on a downfall ever since my man Magic Johnson stepped down, man. That was the worst thing that woman could have let that man do. But step away from basketball for him, man. If I'm not mistaken, correct me if I'm wrong, isn't that the roster that Magic put together when they won that in the bubble?
0: In the bubble. That had Magic's fingerprints all over it. Yep.
1: Man, I'm
0: Here's
1: telling
0: the
1: you,
0: thing,
1: man.
0: Corey, that's been horrible. They do not draft and develop talent. Look at their draft picks over the past decade, 15 years.
1: Yeah,
0: and Corey,
1: man.
0: People get mad at it, brother. People get mad at it. If it wasn't for LeBron James coming to town, where the hell would the Lakers be right now?
1: You just said it already, man. They'd be at the bottom. They'd be bottom feeders, bro. They'd be bottom feeding. You know what I'm saying? They most definitely. But the last team that's working the draft, man, they need to take a bite out of OKC, man. Every year, man, they do something in the draft. I'm just curious of who they going to let go this year to make room for the draft pick that they got this year. You know what I'm saying? So
0: they've got the number 12 overall pick, and something tells me they're going to end up with one of the two stars from Michigan, whether it's Addie Mara or Yaxel Lendenborg. I appreciate the call as always, Corey. It's going to be fascinating to see what happens with OKC. They shouldn't be allowed to have the 12th pick, bro. Like, somebody should just literally take it from them and say, you know what, Slim, you can't have it this time around. Look at the crazy part about what OKC is doing right now. First of all, they're 8-0, or 7-0, rather, throughout this postseason, right? They're playing without their second best player. Jalen Williams hasn't played a minute in this postseason. Yet OKC looks as dominant as ever. I'm normally not a fan of teams that just consistently win all the damn time. Everybody's in their honeymoon phase right now with OKC. It's cute. It's fun. We support it. Oh, first tanking team to ever really have it pay off. Yay. Give it two more seasons. Let them win another championship this year. They're going to start to become you know, the from the heroes of the NBA to the most hated of the NBA. I'm telling you, it's only a matter of time. 310-840-4910 is the number. Uh-oh, this is always great. Let's go back to Detroit. Pistons have had it rough over the past 72 hours. Justin calling from Detroit. What's going on, pal?
2: How you doing?
0: Doing good, man. How you doing?
2: Man, I'm doing good. I'm doing good. First time calling.
0: Appreciate you chiming in, man.
2: Man, I'm driving back from the Pistons and Cleveland game. Wasn't so good, man. Cade was being lazy. All these turnovers. These foul calls that aren't fouls. Pissed off, man. How are you feeling?
0: Dog, we opened up the show talking about Pistons and Cavs. I said after Detroit went up 2-0, I said the damn series was over. Clearly, I was wrong. What you've seen out of Donovan Mitchell and James Harden the past 2 games, that's really been the big issue. And I've been calling out Jalen Duren since the beginning of the postseason. I appreciate the call. I've been calling out Jalen Duren since the beginning of the postseason. Clearly, he is the guy that's not holding up his end of the bargain. And look, I know Coach Bickerstaff, every chance he gets, he gives, you know, Tobias Harris credit, right? Tobias is turned back the clock. Tobias doing what Tobias got to do. Tobias has 16 points on 17 shots tonight, guys. That's not gonna cut it. No matter how you slice it, it's not gonna cut it. I don't know what's up with Detroit, man. They're in a world of hurt. This series, all of a sudden, I think, is now controlled by the Cleveland Cavaliers. We'll see if Cleveland can take their hot shooting on the road, something they've struggled to do all postseason long. Steve is in California wanting to chime in. Steve, what's going on, brother, man? Welcome into Westwood One Sports Night.
3: Hey, what's popping, Linnell? You're the GOAT, man. I love listening to you at night.
0: Appreciate you chiming in.
3: What's up with the bro that said you raised his antenna? That was a major pause.
0: who was talking about antennas being raised up? Look, anything that you got to pause, brother, it goes right over my head.
3: Maybe in Baltimore. That was your song.
0: Oh, you can't talk about my OG Corey now. Corey, a thoroughbred, man. Corey sounded like he got his Timbos laced up or his Nike boots. One of the two. Corey's blue collar, man.
3: Yeah, he's one of them. You can tell with the accent. He's a Baltimore guy. But, hey, Linnell.
0: Yes,
3: am I going to be in misery? Am I going to be a miserable fan for the rest of my life regarding NBA because I'm a Sacramento Kings fan and we're drafting at 7 because we decided to win, like, 10 games at the end of the season.
0: Kings are cooked, brother. I'll be real with you. And this is why this show is a special place. Everybody can come in and wear it on their sleeves. Yes, you're going to be a depressed sports fan for the rest of your life. I don't know a sports organization out there that has a worse outlook long-term than the Kings. What do the Kings have to be happy? Keegan Murray? What isn't Keegan Murray supposed to be the guy that we're all geeked up and excited about?
3: Yeah, I mean, Keegan's a solid role player, and they're talking about getting rid of Domantas Sabonis. We've got, you know.
0: Well, what are you going to win with Sabonis, brother? Here's my thing on Sabonis. If you can't stretch the floor in today's day and age, bro, man, what good are you?
3: We're trash, bro. I'm just going to be, you know, every year. It's awful, man. It's just a dark cloud over that city.
0: What made you like Sacramento? When you was born in Sactown? Why not Golden State, the Lakers, the Clippers? Why Sacramento?
3: Man, I hate the Warriors. I was born in Sacramento, and I'm a loyal, diehard Kings fan. I went to Kings Lakers when it was Shaq and Kobe versus Chris Webber and Vlade and Biddy. So I'm a loyal, you know, thorough, loyal Sacramento Kings fan, and I'm going to ride or die with them. But it's not good right now.
0: Let me give you a reason to be optimistic, man. I could relate to your pain as a Kings fan. I'm a Commanders fan, brother. Before Jaden Daniels got to town, we wore it on our sleeve for years. And I never thought I'd see the day where we turned it around. All it takes is one dude, man, to change the outlook of a franchise. You know that. So keep your fingers crossed. Maybe somebody good falls to Sacramento. I appreciate you chiming in, as always, my friend. 310-840-4910. I actually feel bad for that guy. Like, did you hear the pain and despair in his voice? I couldn't imagine. I was going to say, I could never relate to being a Kings fan, as I'm a Wizards fan and a Commanders fan. I'm acting different, man. I've been out the projects for a hot second. Already cutting up and acting different. 310-840-4910. Denton, how are you feeling, man? We haven't checked in with the super producer yet.
4: Well, I better say, you better get some jewelry.
0: You're feeling
4: good. Yeah, you're feeling all right. I mean, shout out to the Kings fan. Light the beam. They still do that? They let that one go.
0: That's a soft spot there. Speaking of jewelry, I don't know if you're familiar, Denton Day, the video that's going viral about AJ DeBonta, the Gunna song.
4: Remember that? I thought you were going to talk about Dylan Brooks being at this OKC Los Angeles game with every chain on in the world. He got the grills. He got multiple chains. He got the diamonds on the ears.
0: It's a fire look for Dylan Brooks. I want to know what he's got on his wrist. There is this watch out there. AJ DeBonta, as he's reciting the Gunna song, it says, "I got the AP, cost $200K.
4: You can listen to Gunna at BYU.
0: Rainbow, yeah, exactly. Audemars Piguet is what AP stands for. It's a very, very expensive watch. They're doing this collab with this brand called Swatch. And guess what, guys? AP watches, Audemars Piguet watches that are usually priced at like $200K, $300. $300 for the bust down AP. You know how many people are going to be walking around, especially here in the DMV, where people make horrible decisions when it comes to money and fashion? I once had a roommate in college. Can I just tell you how crazy things got in college? This is how we're talking about college. I don't know. It's talking about making bad financial decisions. In college, man, the thing that everybody wanted to do, everybody wanted to throw five to get Domino's, right? That was the big thing. We used to have the $5.99 deal. You throw five, you get yourself a personal pizza. I never let the Domino's order be placed on my phone because I wasn't covering all the extra money because these bastards thought that they could pay $5 for a $5.99 pizza. My ass. One thing that happened one time was brother threw five on the pizza. I get a knock on my door before my 8 a.m., which I had on Tuesdays in college. And he goes, "Bro, can I use your toothpaste?" What?
4: No.
0: Can you what? You mean to tell me your priorities, your greedy ass, your priorities are that jacked up that instead of going to the local Chambers General Store, founded in 1890, instead of going down to that store and getting you some toothpaste, you decided you wanted to throw five on a pineapple and ham pizza? Do better. What was the relevancy of that? I'm going to buy AP, whether I can afford it or not.
4: But say, I mean, if this dude AJ DeBonta is listening to Gunna, you think he wants to go hang out in Salt Lake City? Crumble Cookie doesn't have that much money.
0: Look, you know how, Denton, let's not act like we're oblivious. AJ DeBonta, when you're a man of his caliber, and I may or may not be speaking from experience, when you have the future of AJ DeBonta, and it's written in stone that you're going to be one of them ones, I'm sure the blondes of Utah have been dropping at this kid's feet since he was a sophomore. If you don't think he had him some at-home play when he went on to campus at BYU, you tripping. I think it's going to be
4: BYU.
0: Huh?
4: You get kicked out of campus for that kind of play in a BYU. You can play basketball. You just can't do it.
0: Well, yeah. Look, who's to say who's to say he had her on campus? Who's to say he couldn't leave campus? You think the curfew applied to DeBonta?
4: I mean, it may or may not have applied to a former quarterback there.
0: I'm about to say, if Zach Wilson, wasn't Zach Wilson banging moms?
4: He was a Cougar hunter. That is true. We do know that about Zach Wilson.
0: You can't BYU home of the Cougars, if I'm not mistaken. He wasn't hunting them type of Cougars.
4: No, he was hunting the older women. Kind of
0: he was trying to get his tuition paid for. Pick up what I'm putting down. He was trying to get put on somebody's insurance. Huh? Can't say I blame him. Can't say I blame him. Let's check back in to La La Land. Wow. We got a game that's coming down to the wire here. 111, 110, 32.8 seconds left to go. In regulation, This is bound to get interesting here down the stretch. The Lakers just called a timeout. Chet Holmgren just dunked the basketball. It was assisted by Isaiah Hartenstein. Timeout called by J.J. Redick. What do you expect to see here, D-Day?
4: Chet Holmgren looks like the third brother of Beavis and Butthead. I know those two aren't brothers, but just for the sake of the comparison, he looks like the third version of them. The fourth quarter's been excellent, though. I mean, you want to talk about a great quarter from a shot-making perspective? This is the one game where Shai Gilgeous-Alexander has been playing like SGA, right? Yeah. Like, the Lakers have done a really decent job in games 1-3 holding him in check. He's made some really, really big shots in this fourth quarter. The Lakers should, though, Linnell, be up by four.
0: They're shooting 54%.
4: They've had a lot of blown opportunities and possessions in the last 4 minutes. Just giving the ball away, smoking layups on a fast break. I mean, simple, basic things. They should be up by at least four, and here they are with about 32 seconds down one.
0: I think if you're the Lakers or a fan of the Lakers, you got to look at it with the glass half full perspective, right? Your ability to be able to withstand a 33-point outing from SGA, I think, says a lot. You mentioned the defense that they've played on SGA. It's no different tonight. Tonight you're seeing the same coverages. They're blitzing him in the double team. They're forcing it out of his hands. I thought his decision-making tonight was a hell of a lot better.
4: He's aggressive. He's saying, hey, man, you guys are going to throw all these different looks at me. I've kind of seen them already. I don't care. I'm still going to attack. By the way, this Jared McCain kid, they swindled Philadelphia.
0: Totally fleeced them.
4: All because this dude did some TikTok dances. Are you serious? Shooting the lights out. He made a couple big shots in the fourth quarter.
0: Totally fleeced them. We'll keep you up to speed on Lakers and Thunder as we roll throughout this 1 a.m. hour. 12.2 left to go in regulation. Possession currently stands with the Oklahoma City Thunder. We'll give you the finale of Thunder and Lakers coming up. Will the Lakers be sent packing? We'll let you know next. Plus, we'll bring you a fresh installment of No Super Six Pack, my top six NBA draft prospects as we get geared up for the 2026 NBA draft. That is next.
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0: Westwood One Sports Night. This Lakers game is officially over. 115-110 is how the Lakers get sent packing. OKC continues to be undefeated here throughout the NBA postseason. A vintage Shai Gilgeous-Alexander performance, uber efficient, putting together his best game by far of this Western Conference semis. 35 points on 11-22 shooting, 12 of 15 from the charity stripe. He had 8 helpers as well. The turnovers down in this one as he only had 3. As you saw him, as he's famously said, you know, once I get the test and study the test, I then get the answers to the test. Seems like here in Game 4, SGA for damn sure had the answers to the test, as the Lakers really had no answer and no ability to stop him, man. They went with the same defensive coverage you've seen in the first couple of games. Blitz Shai, forced the basketball out of his hands. It's where you saw A.J. Mitchell be able to capitalize and be that secondary creator and secondary ball handler for him. Or for that group, rather. He was special again tonight, scoring 20-plus points, getting his teammates involved. We know that the Thunder are advancing. They'll be in the Western Conference Finals. They'll await the winner of T-Wolves and Spurs. The question is now, if you're the Lakers, what is next? Did we just witness the final game of the LeBron James era in L.A.? Did we just witness the final game of LeBron in Hollywood? I think we have. I think we have, and here's why. A few of the Los Angeles Lakers, I've kind of been hitting at it here over the course of the past half hour or so. Your team can look entirely different in about a month or two from now. Free agency starts in early July, and at that point, all's fair in love and war. LeBron is an unrestricted free agent. Why on earth would he be inclined to come back to Los Angeles after they relegated him to being the third option for Austin Reeves? He got relegated for Hillbilly Kobe, damn it. How did that turn out? how did that turn out for Austin Reeves and the Lakers tonight? Final shot of the game. Drawn up for none other than Austin Reeves. Fell short. J.J. Redick, you've made a lot of smart decisions during this series. Your defensive coverage on SGA, brilliant. Your rotations, I thought, have been brilliant. Getting Rui involved, brilliant. Not having LeGoat James take the final shot? Ah! Can't win with it. Can't coach with it. I just can't do it. Have we seen LeBron play his final game as a member of the Lakers? 310-840-4910. I think we have. I think we have. The question now is, where do we go next if you're LeBron James? The question now is, where do you go next? This offseason is going to be fascinating. The NBA draft lottery is going to make this offseason very, very fascinating. Because if you're LeBron, you've come out and said, yeah, I don't want a farewell tour. But we know that he wants to continue to play. We think he wants to continue to play. The other piece is, we could just see LeBron ultimately retire and hang it up after tonight. But that's the reality facing the Los Angeles Lakers organization right now. You have no clue what LeBron James wants to accomplish, what LeBron James wants to do next. Here's the thing. Right? If you're LeBron, would it make sense, and maybe I'm reaching with this, who knows, would it make sense for LeBron to take his talents across the hall and go to the Clippers? Could that be something that we see happen coming up this offseason? We're going to talk about the Clippers and what they could possibly do with their 5th overall pick coming up here, but I just don't see a scenario. It doesn't make sense. It certainly feels like we've reached the end of the road when it comes to LeBron in L.A. And I think the trade last year, shipping out AD for Luka, kind of was the writing on the wall in terms of what was next for LeBron.
1: Do you pay any attention to Jerseygate?
0: When you say Jerseygate, you mean swapping or numbers, period?
1: Now, if you look at the history of LeBron, it really started the first time he left Cleveland. There's the iconic shot of him walking in the hallway, taking the jersey off after they lost to the Celtics. And we're like, uh-oh, he might be. He took that off with a little bit of a flair there. He might be leaving. And if my memory serves correct, when he left Miami, walking down the hallway, he takes the jersey off in the hallway, leaves Miami. LeBron James did not take his jersey off in the hallway tonight. So I don't know, maybe that's his, it's like Groundhog Day. If he sees his shadow, you get winner. If he keeps his jersey on, he might be staying.
0: Jerseygate. I don't know, man. I hate all of the banter surrounding LeBron. The negative banter is what I would say. I hate people criticizing him for joining Miami. I hate people calling him a homie hopper, a team hopper. I hate it. In this scenario, I think everyone out there, if he does choose to leave LA, I think this would be, this would have to be the decision that is, you know, of all his decisions, the decision to leave LA should be universally understood. Everybody should understand why he would want to get out of LA. What's there for him in LA? What's there for him in LA? This is where the rest of the postseason becomes fascinating. Does he join the Boston Celtics? Does he go from Los Angeles to Boston? Anything's on the table for LeBron right now because he's an unrestricted free agent. Is a return to Miami something that happens? If they're able to get Giannis Antetokounmpo, does he decide to go back to South Beach? If the Cavaliers somehow, some way, are unable to get over the hump here in this series, does he go back to Cleveland? The possibilities are limitless. The other piece of it is this. We're talking about potential destinations for LeBron. We're talking about places we want to see him play next. Is he going to play next year at all? 310-840-4910 is the number. Is he going to play at all next year? Is this the final game? Was this the final game of LeBron James' career? 310-840-4910. I for damn sure don't think it's his final game. I know it's a possibility. I know it's something that could happen. I know he's going to take some time to decide. We're going to have post-game audio for you coming up here momentarily because we know he's going to speak to the pool of reporters and he's going to, you know, inevitably be asked, hey, Bron, is this it for you? I know he's not going to give us an answer tonight. I can tell you, I'm enough of a Bron sexual to know that LeBron's going to tell you, yeah, want some more time to think this over with Savannah. I want to talk to Bronny. I want to talk to Bryce. I want to talk to Zuri. I want to talk to my family. I want to talk to my mom and make a decision that's best for me and my family. That's what you're going to hear from LeBron tonight. We've been here before, though, with LeBron. This has kind of been the saga of the past several years with him. But this time it's different because for the first time in a long time, guys, LeBron's got all the power. LeBron is in total control of what happens next. Whether that's retiring, whether that's returning to the Lakers, or whether that's going and playing for another organization. Everything is a possibility right now for LeBron James. Everything, to me, is on the cutting room floor right now with LeBron. The question is, what decision is he ultimately going to make? 310-840-4910. I'll draw my line in the sand before we get to the calls here. I don't think he's going to retire, first and foremost. I do not see him retiring. I don't see him returning to Los Angeles either. Where does he play next? I'll give you three teams. I think Golden State is a very, very realistic possibility. I think the Cleveland Cavaliers is a very, very realistic possibility. And I also think the Los Angeles Clippers is a very, very realistic possibility. Clippers, Warriors, Cavs. Three teams, to me, that should be on LeBron watch. 310-840-4910. Lakers officially swept by the Oklahoma City Thunder. Did we witness the final game of LeBron James's career? And if we didn't, where does he play next? As he is slated to be an unrestricted free agent. Let's go to Barry in Dayton, wanting to check in. Barry, what's going on, brother? Welcome in to Westwood One Sports Night.
2: Thank you. I've been following you since the beginning of your broadcast on here. You know, at first I thought you were a little brash, and then one night you stated your age was, I believe, 26, right?
0: 28,
2: okay. And then I thought, well, he's a pretty intelligent young man for that age, doing what he's doing. So,
0: thank you, my friend.
2: The more I listen to you, you're nailing it. You got a long career in this, son. So let me get on about LeBron now. I live in Ohio, and LeBron's from Akron. And listen, Ohioans love LeBron, and LeBron loves Ohio. Northern Ohio, actually all of Ohio, but Northern Ohio, he's like, you know what he's like. So the Cavaliers, can you imagine a front line with Alan Mobley and LeBron? And then, you can maybe drop Harden's contract to help with the cap. And you can bring in somebody to play along Mitchell. But as you said, I never thought about that. What you were talking about, Golden State with Curry and
0: Jimmy Butler, Porzingis, Al Horford. That could be a very interesting group if he chooses to ultimately go there.
2: I think they would be a favorite, one of the favorites out west.
0: I'll be honest, Barry, I know you're from Dayton and you're trying to rep it for Ohio. The Cavs are the team that I think he's least likely to go to. Of the three teams that I just listed, not to burst your bubble here or anything, pal. Mm-hmm. I think the Cavs are the least likely team. I appreciate the call, though, man. 310-840-4910. I'm fascinated by it all. Can I be honest? I get nervous whenever this happens, and I get annoyed as well because this is going to be the A-block topic on pretty much every sports talk show tomorrow. What is next for LeBron James? And I think no matter what LeBron chooses to do, as I said last week when this series first got underway out in OKC, there is nothing LeBron can do here at this juncture of his career that would impact his legacy negatively. No matter where he chooses to go, no matter how this plays out, hell, even if he decides to call it a career tonight, there's nothing he can do at this juncture of his career that should negatively impact his legacy. A legacy in which I think is, got him to be the greatest basketball player of all time. And I'll take it a step further. The longevity, the impact on community, the role model that he is, arguably the greatest athlete of all time. 310-840-4910 is the number here on Westwood One Sports. Now let's go to James out in San Diego wanting to check in. James, good evening to you, brother. What you got for us, man?
3: Good evening. Just speaking on what I heard, I don't buy that he would ever go to the Clippers. I think LeBron's a showman. Rightfully so, he's one of, if not the greatest. But I think that him going to the Clippers, out of everyone, the little brother in Los Angeles would be underwhelming. What do they have there? But
0: wouldn't it be a way to stick it to the Lakers? Wouldn't it be a way to pot him down for me real quick, Oliver? Let me make the case here. And I appreciate the call. Let me make the case for the Los Angeles Clippers. First and foremost, the relationship that LeBron James and Ty Lue have is uber strong. So that, to me, is a big part of why I could see that happening. And I don't think LeBron is very happy with Rob Pelinka and the powers that be in Los Angeles with the Lakers. They totally blindsided him in Clutch Sports with the decision to move Anthony Davis in the middle of the night for Luka Doncic. I think LeBron, that was the Lakers taking back control of their organization. And I don't think that decision made LeBron very happy. So how could LeBron stick it to the Lakers? What better way could you stick it to L.A. by going across the hall and giving your services to the team that you share a building with, or used to rather share a building with? Wouldn't that be a damn good way to stick it to the Los Angeles Lakers? And look, I look at Cleveland as a long shot. Hell, I even think that situation in L.A. with the Clippers may be a long shot. I think the most likely scenario was Golden State. We have heard rumblings each of the past two trade deadlines about those two organizations being on the phone with one another to try and work out a LeBron deal. They've had the talks already. Question is, are they going to follow through? Where does LeBron James play next? And was tonight the final game of his illustrious career? Your call's next.
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0: 5, the best performance from SGA of this entire series. 35 points, 8 assists, getting to his spots, whatever he wanted to, rising over defenders, knocking down jumpers. Defense was excellent. Thought he handled the pressure and the double team much better tonight. Didn't let him get sped up. It was a masterclass performance tonight from SGA, and it really looked like a guy that was, you know, deserving of winning the league MVP. The headline, though, coming out of this one is, what is next for LeBron James and the Lakers? Austin Reeves has got a $14 million player option. He's more than likely going to opt out of that in favor of a big deal coming up here this offseason. And then LeBron James, for the first time in a long time, a unrestricted free agent. Going to have all the power to do whatever he wants, whether that's stay in Los Angeles, retire, or take his talent somewhere else. The ball officially in the King's court. Big question is, what is he going to do with it? What do you think he's going to do with it? 310-840-4910. Has LeBron James played his final game as a member of the Los Angeles Lakers? Or do you think LeBron James is just going to retire as a whole? 310-840-4910. I can't think of an NBA without LeBron. And my OGs out there, you can probably relate to this, even though Jordan tugged on y'all heartstrings like y'all were a bunch of pansies, retiring, unretiring. How did it feel? How did it feel when Michael Jordan finally decided to hang it up? I genuinely cannot see an NBA world where LeBron James isn't playing basketball. I can't see an NBA world where LeBron is no longer a part of the thing, man. Yeah, I know how I feel about the King. Not only do I think he's the greatest basketball player of all time, when you take into consideration the longevity, when you take into consideration his accomplishments off the floor and the type of man, husband, father that he is, I think there's an argument to be made that he's the greatest athlete of all time. Will we see LeBron James don a NBA uniform ever again? 310-840-4910. And if you do think he's going to play again, where do you think he plays next? Let's keep it out in California. Let's not do that, actually. Let's go to Boston, where Tim is chiming in. Tim, is LeBron coming to the Celtics?
1: He is coming to the Celtics to complete the rotation.
0: There we go.
1: He's going to finish with where Russell played and these guys. And he has, put it this way, Golden State has got Al Horford and they got Porzingis. And they got an old Curry, and they're just decrepit. Even if they get one player, they get, you know, we get protection for them. We get a good team. We just didn't pay attention to the ball this year. They just took things for granted. They'll be hungry, and they get a good. They get Tatum, and they get.
0: Thing though about the Celtics, real quick, man. They gotta change their identity, man. You can't continue to live and die by the 3-point line, brother. You know you can't.
1: They're going to change, believe me. It's going to change.
0: It would be very, I'll be real. LeBron is, and I appreciate the call, brother. LeBron is a guy that is never shied away from the theatrics, so to speak. Boy, would it be something if he finished his career with the Celtics. You think about all the great rivalry series that we saw between Miami and Boston during LeBron's time with the Heat. How about finishing your career playing for the Lakers and then putting a bow on it with the Boston Celtics? Wouldn't that be something? Brandon is in Chicago. Is LeBron going to try and chase the ghost of Michael Jordan? Welcome into Westwood One Sports Night.
2: Yo, what's good, L-Dub? Thanks for taking my call, man.
0: Appreciate you.
2: I want to get to the LeBron stuff, but real quick, I just wanted to say, man, A.J. Mitchell, man, it looks like OKC hit on another one. And if we get a Brunson versus Mitchell, both lefties, I think he kind of models his game after Brunson, man. That would be a good matchup if we get that in the finals.
0: I'd be intrigued by it, man.
2: But going to LeBron, man, I can't believe I'm even saying this, man. But what would it be if LeBron finished his career where the actual GOAT

0: played here in Chicago. We got $54 million in cap space. We got two first-round picks. We got a number four pick that's probably going to be either, like, you know, Cam Boozer or if Darren Peterson slides, you know. But I kind of want
1: to see him. Hey, let me just tell you this so you don't get your hopes up. There ain't no way in hell Darren Peterson slides to number four.
0: All right, then we'll take Caleb Wilson or Cam Boozer.
1: It's a good consolation prize.
0: Right? Isn't that a great consolation prize? And then guess what? We got the 15th pick. So we'll stack Yaxel Lundberg with that too. Or Adai Mera, you know. And then we have two second-round picks as well. So, I mean, we can flip this real quick. And if he wants to boost his, you know, profile, you know, he could come out with a new shoe. And, I mean, that would just put the NBA on notice. If
1: Bulls fans are so desperate. I appreciate the call. Bulls fans are so desperate. They're thinking about a marketing ploy and what LeBron can do off the floor in Chicago, man. Bulls fans, I love you guys. That is what you call optimism, baby. And look, as a Wizards fan, as a Commanders fan, me and a super producer, Denton Day, we can surely relate. 310-840-4910 is the number here. We were efforting to take a trip out to Crypto.com Arena. Our friend of the program, Law Murray, told me, hey, man, tonight maybe not a good night. They're going to be up to their neck in exit interviews as he tries to get to the bottom of what we're talking about now. LeBron James and the Lakers officially swept by the Oklahoma City Thunder. We're going to have a conversation about the Thunder and where they rank amongst the dynasties of all time if they're able to finish this run with a championship. But ain't no shame to going down to OKC, in my opinion, if you're the Lakers. The big question is now, what is next for both the Lakers and LeBron James? Unrestricted free agent for the first time in a long time. Is LeBron, first and foremost, do you think he continues his playing career? 310-840-4910. And then if he does, do you think it's in Los Angeles with the Lakers? Or is it potentially in Golden State with the Warriors? Jim is in New Hampshire. Jim, you got 30 seconds, brother.
2: No, I'm in Cleveland, Linda.
1: You're in Cleveland. I appreciate it. You got 30 seconds, though. Whether you're in Cleveland, Jablip, you got 30 seconds.
2: LeBron's coming to Cleveland. It only makes sense. He already came back once with a storybook year. He's got roots around here, and I hope we get him.
1: I hope that you're not too disappointed when he chooses not to come to Cleveland. I appreciate the call. 310-840-4910 is the number. We're going to have AEW Women's Champ Tekla join the program coming up in the 2 o'clock hour. We'll continue to take your calls on the future of one LeBron James, the Lakers officially sent to Cancun after the Thunder sweep them 4-0. The final hour, power, is next.
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0: Final hour of power coming right at you. You're on Westwood One Sports tonight. Whitney Young is in charge. I know Willingham taking you coast to coast. As we keep you up to speed with the latest on the association, we just had the Western Conference semis go final. The Oklahoma City Thunder going back to the finals for the second consecutive years. They knock off the Lakers 115-110. Shai Gilgeous-Alexander deep in his bag like he was searching for fries at the bottom. Had the vintage SGA performance that we've been waiting for, you know, in this Western Conference semis. I credit J.J. Redick. I credit the Lakers staff for the game plan that they have put together on Shai throughout the course of this series. They're blitzing him. They're double teaming him, speeding him up, not letting him play at his tempo. And in the first three games, it led to a high volume of turnovers and just really not the efficient scoring nature that we're used to from SGA. Tonight, he had the answers to the test. 35 points, 11-22 shooting, got to the charity stripe 15 times, had eight helpers as well as the Thunder win 115-110. A.J. Mitchell, the Robin to SGA's Batman tonight. His stellar postseason continues. 28 points on 12 of 19 shooting, 4 assists, 4 steals for the second round pick out of UC Santa Barbara. The story, though, LeBron James and the Lakers sent packing. They're going to Cancun after getting swept. Is LeBron, when LeBron leaves Cancun, so to speak, is he leaving it to go to another NBA training camp, or is he leaving it to call it a career? That's the question at 310-840-4910. Will LeBron James retire, or will he continue to chase greatness here after being bounced by the LA Lakers? Excuse me, after being bounced by the Oklahoma City Thunder. He is an unrestricted free agent for the first time in a long time. We got a little bit of thoughts on the future of LeBron James when J.J. Redick, the head coach of the Los Angeles Lakers, he was emotional speaking post-game about the loss.
1: Has that part of this hit you yet, that this could be goodbye to him?
2: I haven't even thought about that. And again, we'll deal with the offseason in the offseason, which is, you know, the next 2 months.
0: J.J. Redick didn't give us much there. I didn't expect him to give us much there. But the reality is, for the next month or so, up until the start of free agency, that is going to be the topic of conversation. We're still awaiting word from LeBron James. As we know, he is set to speak. His exit interview is currently happening right now at Crypto.com Arena. A bunch of different reporters in that locker room trying to get to the bottom of what it is and what it ain't when it comes to the future of LeBron and the LA Lakers. It's not just about LeBron's future either. I don't want to just make it seem like that, like LeBron's the only thing we care about. It's the main story, but the future of this Lakers franchise is very much up in the air as well when it comes to what do you do with Austin Reeves, and then can you ink Luka Doncic to a massive long-term extension? And if you feel like you can't, do you tear it all the way down to the studs coming up this offseason? If you're the Lakers, and I didn't even think about this possibility, the Lakers never, they got to have a star in La La Land. That's just the way that it goes. I'm curious about the future of LeBron. I'm just as curious about the future of one Luka Doncic. 310-840-4910. We're going to get into Pistons and Cavs game number 4 coming up here, but I want to run through the rest of these calls. Jim is in New Hampshire checking in. Jimbo, what's going on, brother, man?
3: Hey, Linnell, man. And let me just start off by saying you put the B in best. And I can't believe your age with your knowledge of sports because, I mean, I grew up watching Larry Bird. And I cried when he retired, so I know how you feel with LeBron. But LeBron is not going to retire. He's going to Boston, and he's going to shimmy up another banner between all the other ones that hang up there. And LeBron's going to go on his first duck boat ride. He's going to ride with those guys.
0: Jim,
3: they're going to put a deal together,
0: Jim,
3: and get out
0: Jim,
3: of Bayou.
0: What's up with you? And you, my man, Jim. Those folks out there in Boston, in New Hampshire, in Massachusetts, are y'all delusional? There's no way. LeBron's got too much pride. He's got too much pride to take his talent to Boston. They don't have
3: he's
0: any money.
3: He's part of the Red Sox.
0: Do you think he's going to sign for the vet minimum? That'd be the only way that the Boston Celtics could strike a deal for LeBron James. I appreciate the call. Their salary cap is tied up between three guys: Jaylen Brown, Jason Tatum, and Derek White. Brown and Tatum combined for $116 million. And then I think Derek White still got $76 million, guaranteed, left on the deal.
4: Serious question. This is going to sound like a joke. It's not a joke.
0: I'm about to say, hold on. Anytime you preface it with serious question.
4: I just had to. Do you think that Jason Tatum would actually want to play with LeBron? Didn't go too well in the Olympics. Don't know if you've heard. Wasn't very happy. Did kind of a bit of a media tour about his displeasure about not playing because this old dude, LeBron James, was taking up all the minutes. Obviously, there's more space on the floor when it's just you, right, Jaylen Brown, and Derek White as of the moment. But do you think he wants to play with LeBron James? Because I got to figure that they would at least ask him.
0: Yeah, look, I'm not sure that anyone in Boston would have an issue with adding LeBron. I just go back to what I said. The books, they'd have to do some serious, they would have to do some, Denton, you can appreciate this, they would have to do some Dan Snyder-level book cooking to make LeBron James work in Boston. They would have to really do some cap gymnastics, so to speak, to make this work.
4: Are they willing to do it? Is the question. Not. The idea of LeBron playing in Boston is a lot sexier than the execution of LeBron playing in Boston.
0: And I'll be real, like, I don't want to pee off our Boston audience, but like, Celtics fans suck. They're rude. They're mean. They're nasty. They say they always have disparaging remarks about the other team's athletes. I know they're a sports town and whatnot in Boston, and their lazy ass accent. Mark Wahlberg is the best thing about Boston, if I'm being honest. Is he even from Boston, or does he just pretend?
4: He's not even that great anymore. 2026.
0: Huh?
4: Yeah. What do you just Google him?
0: Ted the television series, Denton Day. Ted the television series.
4: You watch Ted the television series?
0: Yes! Denton, you would love it, bro. I'm telling you, it's right up your alley. It would tickle the hell out of your fancy.
4: I'll add it to the list. I don't know that I'll get there. I don't see that working. I have better options. You've listed better options. There are better options for LeBron than playing in Boston.
0: The one that I'm most intrigued by is Golden State. Him and Draymond are BFFs. I can see him taking a pay cut of some sort to play with Draymond and Steph. Think about it. Arguably the two greatest players of this generation, LeBron and Steph Curry, the Magic and Bird of this generation, teaming up, joining forces, out in Golden State, LeBron wouldn't have to uproot the fam bam. He'd be ready to roll. He'd be ready to roll. That's my ideal destination for LeBron James. What say you at 310-840-4910? We'll wrap up the calls with Marty in Dallas wanting to check in. Marty Mar, what's going on, brother? Hey. Welcome into Westwood One Sports.
5: Hello?
0: Marty, what's going on, man?
5: Oh, yeah. I just wanted to ask you if you think that Bonnie will be involved. Will he go wherever they try to get LeBron? I wonder if he'll say, hey, you got to bring Bronny too.
0: I think that's fascinating. I appreciate the call, Marty. The Bronny part of this is fascinating as well. I don't think LeBron's, as much as you all make him out to be a total jackass, I don't think that he would force Bronny out of L.A. I think Bronny's got a good situation there in L.A., especially if they bottom out and begin to suck. He's going to have more of an opportunity to get on the floor and prove his worth. So I think LeBron leaving and the Lakers tearing it down to the studs may be the best thing to happen for him. Would that be crazy? Do you see LeBron really flexing the muscle that hard to where he's like, Bronny, come here?
4: No, I don't think so.
0: I don't either.
4: I mean, that would kind of fly back in his face. Not that he really cares, but it would fly back in his face of the way that he kind of handled you know, some of the things. He tried to play it off as like it wasn't totally me, which I don't know that I fully buy, but he also hooped. Bronny did in the G League.
0: He did. He played really, really well.
4: So can I give you the team that I think he's going to land in?
0: Uh-oh.
4: If it's not like Golden State, if it's not Los Angeles,
0: who is?
4: I think he's going to Dallas.
0: Damn it. Denton.
4: Reunite with Kyrie.
0: Shout out to you.
4: With Cooper Flagg. You can convince Klay Thompson for potentially another year. So you got four guys right there.
0: How did I not think about Dallas? Yes,
4: there's rumors that he was going to get traded there during the season, and then they kind of fell apart. That was when Anthony Davis was there, so there was a little bit more incentive.
0: But no, him and Kyrie are like a sock and a shoe, peanut butter and jelly.
4: And then getting to hang out with Cooper Flagg for a year. I mean, imagine the amount of things that he would learn from LeBron James for a year. Like, are you serious? I would send him a blank check if I was Dallas, especially if he hits the open market.
0: And that's the reality of the situation. And that's why this time around is a lot more fascinating when it comes to LeBron James and where he could play next. The ball is 110% in his court. LeBron James is currently at the podium along with Luka Doncic. We'll let you hear from both of those two guys coming up here momentarily as we continue to discuss what is next for King James as the Lakers bounced 115-110, swept by Shai Gilgeous-Alexander and the Oklahoma City Thunder. James is in South Carolina wanting to chime in. James, what's going on, brother? Welcome in to West Football Sports.
6: No, I know. What's going on with y'all, fellas?
0: What's going on, brother? How are you?
6: Well, LeBron's good for his age, but it's time.
0: You think it's time for him to hang it up?
6: Yeah, man. He's always jumping around from team to team. And,
0: are you just a LeBron hater? You strike me as a LeBron hater.
6: Yeah, I'm just a Lakers hater altogether.
0: Say goodbye. We appreciate the call. We're trying to be objective here tonight, people. I get it, though. Every call that we've taken here tonight, no one suggested him hanging it up or retiring, but that guy did.
4: It's also worth noting the narrative of him jumping from team to team. He's only played for three teams, and he's played for the Lakers for eight consecutive years, which is longer than he played anywhere else. Consecutively, he's played more total years than Cleveland.
0: We're going to let you hear from LeBron coming up momentarily. I do want to rewind to the first half of tonight's doubleheader in the Eastern Conference semis. The Cleveland Cavaliers, something about playing at home really, really makes Donovan Mitchell and Cleveland play their best basketball. They won their second consecutive game, tying this series up at two games apiece, 112-103. Once again, you saw the defense of Cleveland really bother the Detroit Pistons. What do you mean the defense of Cleveland? Linnell, Detroit shot 51% from the field. Yes, they did. But the Cleveland Cavaliers, their ability to force Detroit into 18 turnovers was the difference in this one. Cade Cunningham, five more turnovers tonight. He leads the NBA playoffs in turnovers to this point, talking about Cade Cunningham. So as great as he's been, you know, controlling the tempo of the game and dictating pace these last two games and really throughout the course of this postseason, when he has been double-teamed, when he has been blitzed, the decision-making has not been consistent. You saw it once again here tonight. And I got to give credit where credit is due. We sat here on this program. You all called in and beat him over the head verbally. James Harden, in the way that he has played over the past two games, he went 110%, deserves his flowers, and deserves credit. James Harden, coming out of game number two, I viewed him as borderline unplayable over the weekend, Saturday, in game number three. 19 points. Tonight, 24 points. The big difference, though, three turnovers in game three, just two turnovers tonight. It looks like the James Harden of old, right? Picking his spots, getting downhill. The more impressive piece, though, because the offense was never going to be hard to find for James. His defense and the effort that he's giving on that end of the floor, I think is commendable. And for us to dunk on him when he doesn't do it, I think he deserves his flowers when he does get it right and figure it out. The story of tonight, though, without a shadow of a doubt, the story of tonight was Donovan Mitchell. A historic performance from Donovan Mitchell tonight. It was something like 33 points in the second half. He finished with 43, 13 to 26 from the field, 13 to 15 from the charity stripe, getting whatever he wanted, getting to his shots, tween, cross, wham. The shot chart for Donovan Mitchell tonight is green all over the floor. Was getting it done on the interior. Got it done in the mid-range. Got it done from three. And for the second consecutive night, second consecutive game, him and James Harden have willed the Cleveland Cavaliers to a victory. Those two were great, right? The way that they played in the backcourt. That was excellent. That was phenomenal. But the difference tonight for the Cleveland Cavaliers and why ultimately, you know, they were able to win this game, and really the last two games, Jared Allen and Evan Mobley have thoroughly outplayed the front court of the Detroit Pistons over the past two games. And I gave credit to Jalen Duren and Beef Stew and B-Ball Paul. They were great in the first two games. Hell, Detroit was great after the first two games. I called this series after game number two. Boy, do I look like an ass right now. I thought it was over. So I give all the credit in the world to the Cleveland Cavaliers. It's not easy to punch back in a scenario in which you got your damn lights knocked out in the first two games. Wasn't even close. The Cavs did not look like they belonged on the same floor with the Detroit Pistons in the first two games of this series. The big question for Cleveland moving forward is this. You can't play every game at home. In the shooting splits, in the performance of Cleveland at home and on the road throughout this postseason has been night and day. Has been night and day. After tonight's W, though, and I know it was at home and they still haven't proven it on the road. I get it. But after watching what they did tonight, I think it's very clear. The Cleveland Cavaliers have taken full control of the Eastern Conference semifinals. And for me, yes, James Harden was great. Yes, Donovan Mitchell was great offensively. But it's the defense of the Cavs forcing Cade Cunningham into bad turnovers, bad decisions when they're blitzing him. They're picking him up at half court. Blitzing him in the double team, forcing the basketball out of his hands. And once again, my main criticism that I had about the 60-win Pistons, the one-seed Pistons, my number one criticism is coming back to bite them in the ass. They don't have a second option. Tobias Harris tonight, 16 points on 17 shot attempts. It's simply not good enough. LeBron James, the big topic of conversation right now. Tons of speculation about what is next for him in his career. This is what he had to say to the LA media postgame.
7: Well, I think you guys asked me about it, and I've answered questions. Yeah, I don't think I've come out and like, oh, retirement is coming. I mean, with my future, I don't know, obviously. I mean, it's obviously we're still fresh from, you know, obviously losing, you know, and I don't know. I mean, I don't know what the future holds for me, obviously, as it stands right now tonight. I got a lot of time. I'll sit back, like I think I said it last year after we lost, I think, to Minnesota, to go back and recalibrate with my family and talk with them and spend some time with them. And when the time comes, I obviously, you know, you guys know what I decide to do.
0: Can I be real? Can I make a suggestion? And I know it's going to annoy you all, but I'm here for it. I am for all the LeBron theatrics. I can see it now. He's in Golden State at the Greater Youth Boys and Girls Club of Santa Monica. The Decision 2.0. That's what I want. This decision that he's about to make, whether it's a retirement or him announcing that he signed up with Draymond and the Warriors. I need it televised. I need it on ESPN. I need a spoof made of it. I was about to call him Michael Scott, but that's clearly not his real name. I'm blanking on my guy's name. Michael Scott, played by
4: Steve Carell.
0: By the way, the decision that year's ESPYs after LeBron did the decision to go to Miami, dog. That year's ESPYs when Steve Carell did the decision 2.0 and he told us that he was taking his talents to Chile. It's still to this day the best ESPY scene of all damn time, man. I'm starting to get sad and emotional though, guys. If LeBron does hang it up, man, it was a hell of a career. 310-840-4910. LeBron going to be known as a world champion. We're going to have a world champion join the program as Tekla, AEW Women's Champ, joins us next.
8: 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And who's done? 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

0: Lynnell Willingham.
1: We're joined now by the AEW Women's Champion, Tekla. She's defending her belt in a little under 2 weeks, 13 days from now. AEW Double or Nothing in New York City. Akira Shida, Chris Statlander, Jamie Hayter, all coming for your belt. How does it feel? You know, we're 2 weeks out. You're the king of the mountain, or queen, rather, of the mountain.
2: It feels great. I really cannot complain. Everything's been wonderful. And until I saw the announcement online, actually. It's not like anybody has time to tell me, right? So, yeah, either way, it feels really good to be on top of the mountain. That's for sure.
3: So you're obviously super well-traveled. Would you consider this moment in this current run that you're on like the peak of your pro wrestling career?
2: Yeah. Yeah, I think the AEW Women's World Championship is a pretty prestigious title all over wrestling, but especially in the States. So I think this is probably the peak for a lot of people. I think in a lot of people's eyes, yeah. Me personally, sure, yeah. Gold is gold, and that's the shiniest one, and it's the heaviest one, honestly, so far.
3: But say, how heavy is that thing when you're having
2: really to carry it around? It's really heavy.
3: I've had some replicas when I was a child of a belt. But
2: see, look, the replicas are a little lighter, actually.
3: Yeah.
2: For some reason, they don't like to spend that much money on the fake stuff, you know. So, but when I was handed mine the first time, I was like, ooh, damn! Like it's a little workout getting in and out of that ring with the title, you know. It's like heavy.
1: Well, how do you travel with it? Do you have to bring an extra suitcase for the belt?
2: Yeah, I do. I do a lot of times. I have to get I have to have it in my carry-on, right? I'm scared less to have it like in my real bag, and then it doesn't get to where I'm going, and then I'm like, well, this is the AEW Women's Champion, but where's her fucking belt?
3: You would just have to whip everyone's ass until you found it.
2: Yeah, exactly. But that might be a lot of asses, you know. So sometimes I don't have that type of time, you know. But yeah, I'd have it in the carry on, and man, the beeper goes off all the time, right? Like I go through, last thing I remember in a hotel is just me throwing all my shit in the carry on. Like on the other side, I'd have the belt, you know. So it's always like, hey, man, we gotta look into your bag. And I'm like, oh god, it's my panties. It's first thing she's gonna be. And I'm like, okay. And then on the other side is a belt, and then look, hey, who are you? You know, and it's like, I'm a champ. And they're like, oh, That's what's on. So yeah.
1: Do like regular people in the airport start to look when they pull out this big gold belt? And they're like, well, who is this person? I should probably be knowing this person.
2: Well, let me ask you, would you? you see this chick with cowboy boots and spurs on, first thing you're wondering, how did she even get through security? And then the other thing is, yeah, somebody pulls that thing on, it's twice her size. And she's like, yeah, I'm a champ. I beat people for a living, you know? So, yeah, most people, like, try to take pictures or, you know, I was like, hey, Scott, come over here. You like wrestling, right? Let me show you something. So, happens all the time. Almost miss my flight every time that happens.
1: You've been in AEW now for just about a year. By the time we hit Double or Nothing, it'll be like 4 or 5 days from the year that you debuted. Have you allowed yourself to reflect? I mean, you want to talk about climbing the mountain. You've already been champion for almost 100 days, and you've only been here for 365.
2: Damn. See, I was gonna look it up, but I wasn't sure at all how long I've been doing
1: I'm
2: this
1: a nerd.
2: Already.
1: I gotcha. Don't worry.
2: Thank you. No, I haven't. See, I have had time to reflect, but it all happens just like that, you know. I can't really ever sit down and smell the roses, you know what I mean? And I'm still baffled sometimes, like, damn, I've been here less than a year, and I'm already on top, you know, which can be kind of scary, because just imagine, I'm not saying it might happen, but just imagine I don't hold it anymore, you know, where the f- do I go from there? You know what I mean? It's kind of like I'm already on top of everything, you know, going having to go down. That's some scary shit. So we'll see what happens. But But for now, yeah, I still can't really, you know, feel it. I don't feel it yet. But for what I can tell, I still have a lot of time to figure it all out.
3: For sure. For sure. I had two things to ask you. I'll try to fit it into one. You haven't been champion forever, but your run has been awesome. How have you been treated differently within the locker room since you have started wearing the belt around your waist? Are you getting side eyes? Are people looking at you crazy? Are people wanting more smoke with you now?
2: Well, you know what? It's actually the opposite. Everybody's a lot nicer to me. It's like, oh, hi. Hey, champ. You know, it's if anything, it's more like that, because it's like you don't want to get on the bad side with the champion, right? But no, I like having that prestigious title on me, because no, everybody's watching their mouth. It's good. It's great.
3: Because obviously pro wrestling is a super competitive space. I don't know if the casual fan understands that. Can you tell us why AEW is the number one wrestling promotion right now in North America? In the world. Damn North America. In the world.
2: I think it's because the qualities of everybody, of all the individuals, wrestling is really good. And I think Tony Khan doesn't shy away from trying new things. And it's a wild product. I think that's why it's so good, you know. We do all the time that you haven't seen before. And we do all the time where everybody goes, what the heck? How is this even possible to put on TV? You know, this is crazy. He just lit that motherfucker on fire. You know, we do stuff like that. And like the other day, you know, and they let me be how I am, you know, and this is personally my biggest blessing, you know, but in a different area, in a different time, in a different place, people would have been like, can somebody tell this bitch to shut up? You know, it's like, you cannot talk like that on TV. Also, there's two little kids standing next to her, you know, like get out of there. That's why AEW is good.
1: AEW Women's Champion Tekla is with us. Double or Nothing is coming up May 24th. It's going to be live from New York City. Have you ever wrestled? I was doing research. Again, I'm the nerd. I was doing research. Is this the first time that you're going to have wrestled in New York City?
2: I think it might be, actually. Wow. Because I wasn't there last year. We did, the last time they were there was in right before Christmas, I think. And I took the liberty to go home and see my family for Christmas. Which was the only time I got off, really. Other than that, I've been here nonstop. No, it's my first time. I'm excited. I love New York.
1: So you mentioned, you know, Tony Khan gives you guys a lot of freedom, and you guys get to do a lot of really, really crazy things. I was listening to an interview once from Bryan Danielson, and he said, you know, in my daily life, I don't like to bleed, but in the ring, there's something about the blood that just kind of ramps it up. Do you feel the same way with that?
2: 100%. 100%. The first time I bled in the match, and I could, like, the first thing is you just smell it, you know, just smell it, and it just weirdly, it unlocks something that is so animalistic and monstrous, you know, like I could feel my pupils just going phew, like somebody had just injected me with some crazy shit, you know, it's like survival instinct and the hunt starts, you know, it's weird. It's just this next level of arousal. It's like, yeah, let's go. Let's f*** the shit up, you know? So
3: you're going to rip through my hoodie right now.
2: Yeah, it's like, yeah.
3: Honestly, my favorite part about wrestling is the blood.
2: Really?
3: See,
2: I think you got to be careful with that because it is so potent. It can create so much drama and... Yeah. And it really can enhance something, but when you see it all the fucking time, it loses the magic, you know. So yeah, like sure. If you noticed what I've been doing, I've been in matches with blood here since I've been in AW, but me, I haven't been bleeding. It's like I'm saving myself.
3: You're the champ.
2: I'm saving my, you know. No, I'm also the champ. I'm the motherfucker, right? I don't need to have anybody slice me up, you know? It's like it's not that time yet. But in general, yeah, I like the blood too. But I don't need to see it every week, you know. I already, like, I'm a woman, I have to see that a lot in general, you know.
3: What I've always, if this is my first time getting an interview with pro wrestler, so like I'm living out a childhood dream at the moment. Like, what's the worst bump you've taken in your career, whether it's here in this promotion or another one?
2: I was asked that question last week, and I really have to think about it. Bump, it's not a back bump, it's a front bump in theory, right? It's one where I didn't miss my target, but due to security reasons, I had to do it a little bit differently than usual. And so from a crossbody press, I tried to not land particularly right on the b**** face or her nose. So I created a little space between her head and my torso, right? Landed straight on my neck, and I could feel it like pop out like this, like the whole kneecap just went whoa, and just the whole thing. Have you ever seen it? It's crazy. It's like that whole part just goes over here, and it stays there. If you don't do anything about it, it's gonna stay there. So this is a whole here, whole thing, you know. That's like the craziest bump injury. You know, it's not pleasant. But
1: now, are you shifting that back, or does the doctor come in immediately and be like, "Hey, we got to like make sure that this doesn't stay there"?
2: No, the show must go on. I look at it, and go fucking get that bad boy back in there and limp to the back and tell people like, I think I just get hurt, so finish up, please. It's like, yeah, we're done already. But no, it's happened a couple of times, a couple of years ago, where it happened twice in one match, and it's just like, forget the fuck. But I have to actually take a fist and punch that thing back where it belongs.
3: You gotta be exaggerating, right? There's no way you're being serious.
2: I'm 100% serious.
3: You are
2: 100% serious. Yeah.
3: You're a
2: psycho. No, what? Yeah. That's. I agree with you. Like having to do that just kind of makes you a little bit different. You know, like seeing a body part just up. You know, and you go okay. go right back there. It kind of makes you a little weird, you know. It's like, oh, I didn't know I could do that. You know, that it takes you to a different level of I'm a human that can do that now. You know. So yeah, I'm not exaggerating. I wish I was.
1: All right, so I'm gonna play a little bit of word association with you, if you don't mind. I'm gonna name. Some wrestlers. Some of these people are your friends, and you just got to tell me the first thing that comes to mind when I name them. So well, I'll be easy. I'm gonna throw a softball first. Your cohort, Julia Hart. First word.
2: Oh, aura.
1: She does. I loved her TBS run too. How about Sky Blue?
2: Oh, psycho. In the best way possible.
1: Chris Statlander.
2: Try hard.
3: Nah.
1: Willow Nightingale.
2: Brightest baby face.
1: I agree with that. Jamie Hayter.
2: Scooby-Doo. I don't know.
1: All right, I got three more for you. Tony
2: Good
1: Storm.
2: Shit. Tony Storm, timeless, baby.
1: Mercedes Moné.
3: That's the one that got a reaction.
2: That's a tough one. You know, I'm not gonna answer that because I think there will be a day where I'm going to reveal stuff that is interesting about me in relation to Mercedes. So I'm not going to say anything.
1: Well, that's what we call in the business a long tease. Final one here, Akira Shida.
2: Shida, the snake. Very excited to see what she's gonna have up her sleeve because I like Shida's demeanor. And I think she's a sneaky snake. I'm very excited to see how she's gonna fuck Chris Statlander whenever the time's ready.
1: And you can watch that match, AEW Double or Nothing. She is Tekla defending her belt against Akira Shida, Jamie Hayter, and Chris Statlander. Tekla, we appreciate it. This is a lot of fun. Good luck.
3: Awesome.
2: Thank you so much for having me, boys.
0: She can do her signature move on me whenever she wants. Literally, like, I'll be real. Like, ugh. I don't even want to fawn over her the way that I you know, thought about doing. She's so hot. And I would never use the word hot in reality, but like, wow. She is not bad to look at. Low key, I say it all the time. If it wasn't for like my love and affinity for early WWF, early 2000s WWF, like I would just not be in sports media. I wouldn't. My like dream job, low key, is to be like the next Tony Chimmel. The next like ringside announcer, right? I get steamed up for announcing names. The following contest is scheduled for one fall. Don't that sound good? No? Well, that was kind of like Howard Finkel-y. That was a bad Tony Chimmel impersonation. Do you guys think I would have a future as a WWE ring announcer? 310-840-4910. Let's do this. Let's do this. We'll take a quick timeout. We'll come back, and we'll do what we always do to end the show. We'll give you a fresh installment of Weird But True, and we'll put the show to bed next.
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1: What up, party people? We appreciate you rocking out with us as we take you coast to coast. Here on West Football Sports Tonight, Youngest in Charge, Linnell Willingham, piloting the ship. Manning the ship? How do you pilot a ship? Don't you pilot a plane? Dumb analogy. By the way, Westwood One Sports Night is with you Monday through Friday, 11 p.m. to 3 a.m. Eastern Time. Special programming note coming up here this week. It is the NFL schedule release show coming up this Thursday, and Westwood One going to have a special presentation this Thursday from 8 p.m. Eastern Time to 10 p.m. Eastern Time. Scott Graham, Mike Golick going to be bringing you the NFL schedule as it is released. And we got a special guest because we only give you the biggest and the best guests here on Westwood One Sports. The NFL VP of Scheduling, Mike North, set to join the program. We'll have guest appearances by players, coaches, and other Westwood One names that you recognize as well. So make sure you keep it locked right here on Westwood One Sports, the premier home for the NFL's scheduled release show coming up on Thursday. I had something quick and brief for Weird But True. I don't know how. He's lucky. And maybe we'll save him for tomorrow. Michael Penix Jr., for you to show up to your wedding, a brother that wears a do-rag 24-7, ladies and gentlemen, thank you for not getting married in your do-rag. That would have been very champ, head-ass, whatever young expression you want to use to describe that behavior. But for you to take your do-rag off, I'm spending more than Michael Penix is, damn it. I don't even sleep with a do-rag. Michael Penix, brother, do better. Do better. I know that's technically not a weird but true, but it was weird, and damn it, I think it's true.
2: Feels like a put the show to bed topic.
1: It does feel like a put the show to bed topic. Did I yuck your yum, so to speak, with that?
2: Well, I can't be the one to bring that one up. That opens up a whole nother can.
1: Well, is it because you're white or because you're bald?
2: It's a pretty nasty combination.
1: Or is it the combination of the two? Jeez Louise. The weird but true that I wanted to get to was us shouting out and highlighting a

0: special, special young man in South Los Angeles. This was a story done by ABC News. This young brother was homeless at points and times throughout his middle school life, his high school life. And despite experiencing homelessness in his youth, Lamont Noel now plans to study industrial engineer at Columbia University. He had 65 scholarship offers. Ladies and gentlemen, look, the reason I wanted to bring it up, it fits my favorite saying, my favorite phrase, oh so well. Do not ever let your circumstances dictate your work ethic. Shout out to the young brother from South Los Angeles, man, doing the damn thing. And shout out to ABC News for highlighting this tremendous story, man. Shout out to Lamont Newell, 65 scholarships, going to be the newest engineer major at Columbia University. So shout out to him. I guess this is where I would normally tag in Denton, and we put the show to bed. We could play the. Can we at least play the cool music? If
1: oh, I still got some in the chamber. Don't worry.
0: Aha! There we go.
1: It's talking about your favorite couple, or thruple, or quadruple. New Vrabel and Russini, but like, here's the thing, and we got to pump the brakes a little bit on it. So a new picture was released, and it was the two of them hugging. We're like way past that. Like, that's not a story anymore. You know what I mean?
0: I thought we like confirmed that they were banging.
1: Right.
0: So why are we talking about hugs?
1: So it was another picture where they were just hugging in public. And like, at a certain point, there needs to be either an ascension of the story, a furthering of the plot, or we're just getting clickbaity here. Like, this is like the money-grabbing sequel attempt here. Those two hugging after we know everything that we know, as if it was dropped. I don't know if it was New York Post or TMZ. They both have red, and I don't read them. But dropping that now on a Monday, as if this is some massive news dump. Like, they were on a boat last week. We got news, right? We saw the video of them going to a boat where she was 7 months pregnant. I don't care that they hugged. I was actually pretty sure that they've done that multiple times.
0: So there's another new photo that surfaced today as well, D-Day. Diana Rossini and...
1: Oh, smooching her husband.
0: Her husband spotted kissing today.
1: They're clear. By the way, relationship is clearly open.
0: For him to be still like kissing her... Person. For him to still be kissing her ass, what a spineless, gutless individual. I felt bad for him at first. Now he's just an idiot.
1: Now, this is how they live. They just live different lives than we do.
0: I'll be honest. It makes Diana look like a boss. That thing, whew, must be comparable to Nirvana to get her husband to still kiss her. That's all I would say. That's going to do it for Westwood One Sports Night. Appreciate you all being here. Be nice to people. Drake Toll's next.
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0: speed on the latest in the NBA postseason. I got to swap out my tab here on my computer. I have the NBA trade machine up because I was having a ball earlier this afternoon putting together some potential Giannis Antetokounmpo trades. We'll maybe get to that a little bit later on in the program. But let's do this. Let's keep you up to speed with the Western Conference semifinals. The Lakers are on their last gasp of air, so to speak. Down 3-0 at home tonight, looking to keep their series alive. They're doing an okay job of it in the first half. 49-45 is the Thunder lead. Austin Reeves with 15 points. He leads all scorers in the game, period. SGA, good sign for Thunder fans. He's got 14 in the first half. His offense has been a hot-button story here throughout the course of this series. I mentioned it, though, a couple of moments ago. The Washington Wizards won the NBA draft lottery, and I don't know if there was a franchise that deserved to win the lottery more. Now they have a really difficult decision on their hands. The Wizards have to figure out, hey, the ping pong balls bounced in our favor. Now the ball's in our court. What the hell do we do? They have an interesting decision to make at 1-1 overall. Do you stick and pick and take whoever you consider to be the top prospect? Or do you trade back one slot with the Utah Jazz, who we assume have the hots for A.J. DeBonta, and move back to 2 and go out and take Darren Peterson? If it was my decision, I think the Wizards should 1,000% consider a trade back with Utah if they have the prospects closely graded. That's where I think this conversation of who should be the number one pick, that's where I think it gets extremely tantalizing, right? I think most folks out there that watched the college basketball season this past year will say, yeah, you know, A.J. DeBonta was the better player. A lot of that has to do with Darren Peterson and his injury situation that clearly and unfairly, you know, impacted public perception around Darren Peterson. We had folks questioning his desire to play basketball. We had folks, you know, questioning his drive. We had folks questioning what type of teammate he is. Darren Peterson came out a week and a half, 2 weeks ago. May have been last week. Feels like all the days are jumbling up here. And he gave another exclusive to ESPN and divulged what caused him to miss time last year. It was the overuse of creatine. Really, really wonky situation, if I'm being frank about it, right? But clearly, when watching DP last year at Kansas, he was hampered. He didn't have the same burst and explosiveness that we saw from him at Prolific Prep, where some outlets out there across the country that rank high school basketball players, they had him, some outlets had him ranked as the number one player in the class of 2025. So I think there's a really strong case for both A.J. DeBonta and Darren Peterson to be the number one overall pick. And here is where I think the conversation is going to get fascinating. I think without a shadow of a doubt, right, DeBonta was the better player during his freshman season. But what I think folks are missing out there, these evaluations go way further back than just last season. These two dudes have been playing against each other on the AAU circuit for the past 2, 3, 4, 5 years. And when you talk about what scouting is in today's day and age in the NBA, where guys can go one and done, your scouting begins at the grassroots level. You're scouting middle school AAU, high school AAU, and you follow these dudes and you keep notes on them throughout the course of their college career. And then you put all of your info together, medicals, talking to people that are close to the guy, teachers, all that. That is what ultimately formulates your grade. The Wizards have the number one, you know, overall pick. There's no telling what they're going to find during this pre-draft process when they, you know, really pry into these prospects in terms of medicals, off the court stuff, so on and so forth. Just from a pure basketball standpoint, though, I think the Rivals ranking showed you. I think 24/7 Sports, their ranking showed you. These two dudes, on most big boards with the number one and number two high school prospect in the class of 2025. So for last year to clearly put DeBonta ahead of Peterson, yeah, it does, but by how much? That's the big question here. There are some pretty respected names out there in hoop circles that currently like Darren Peterson over A.J. DeBonta, including the lead draft analyst for ESPN, one Jonathan Givony. Jonathan Givony caught a lot of flack, I would say, for his evaluation of Zachary Richichet a couple of years ago, maybe elevated him, propped him up a little bit more. Here is what Givony had to say about Darren Peterson versus A.J. DeBonta.
1: I have Darren Peterson going one, and I was a little bit surprised, how the consensus has shifted. I mean, I know that Darren Peterson didn't have the season that he wanted, but I've seen those guys on the same floor in person probably 8 to 10 times playing against each other, in a lot of different settings over the years, dating back to the under 16, USA basketball training camp. And not once did I come away thinking A.J. DeBonta is a better prospect than Darren Peterson, including when they played each other.
0: He goes on to say, including when they played each other this past year. That arguably, this is the crazy part about it, right? I don't know if Darren Peterson did this on purpose in a year that was riddled by injury, in a season that was riddled, by not being on the floor. He saved his best performance for the matchup against A.J. DeBonta. And it was an electric first half. And you saw in that game those two dudes going head-to-head, and DeBonta couldn't stay in front of Darren Peterson. Darren Peterson got to his spot at will. I think it's a very fascinating conversation that's going to be had between now and the NBA draft coming up in June. Because there are going to be more than one team out there, more than one talent evaluator out there that feels the way Jonathan Givony feels. And that was a pretty strong declaration there from Givony, who is one of the most respected draft analysts in the business. But like you said, though, these kids have been getting scouted since they were 16, 15 years old. So the sample size in which they're making their decision off of is much larger than just this past year in college basketball. But I think, like I said, both of them have a super strong case talking about DeBonta, and Peterson. For DeBonta, let's just be real here. When you're 6'8", 6'9", and can handle the basketball the way that he can and score at all three levels and get his teammates involved, this is what impressed me the most about DeBonta. Down the stretch, they lost their second-best player. And, naturally, you're going to put more on DeBonta's plate. In that scenario, you could see a guy's efficiency go down. You could see him try and jack and make bad decisions. I felt as BYU put more on DeBonta's plate throughout the course of the season, he only rose to the occasion. So, yeah, he's got a super strong case, a very strong case, to be the number one overall pick. That size that he has at the small forward, two-guard position, the footwork that he has, the high-level shot-making, he is a damn near flawless prospect, honestly. If I'm nitpicking with DeBonta, the only thing I'd say is he mastered the contested jumper last year. He mastered shooting over guys. You wonder how well that translates to the NBA. But with a guy like him, I really don't have a whole lot of doubts, man. The numbers speak for themselves. 25 points per game on 51% shooting, it does not get more efficient than that. And what you saw down the stretch of the year, as teams got more and more film on him, right, especially in that NCAA tournament game, his ability to function and navigate out of the double team, I thought was next level, out of this world stuff. A guy that looked like a 4 or 5 year NBA vet instead of an NBA college freshman. He was special when it came to that aspect of the game. And that's where you see the footwork on full display. And then the other thing is this, right? I don't know how many people look into this, but it's something that always is fascinating to me. When you think about the high-level AAU and high school basketball games that DeBansa and Peterson played in throughout the course of, you know, their prep career, the moments that they had to go through this past year in college basketball is nothing. When you're at Pete's Jam playing in front of NBA scouts, college scouts, before you even touch foot on campus, that's a different type of pressure. And those two dudes on the AAU circuit put belt to ass of every single competitor that came their way. But the number one thing you continue to hear is when those two dudes lock horns, when the two alphas, like two rams in the damn forest, knocked their heads together, it was always Darren Peterson that pushed the bouncer back a little bit. It was always Darren Peterson that was viewed as the better prospect, the guy that had the leg up. We heard from Jonathan Givony, lead draft analyst for ESPN. Another pretty, you know, talented point guard out there in the world of basketball, a former number one overall pick himself, you know, had something to say about Darren Peterson versus A.J. DeBonsa. John Wall, former Wizards guard, was on the Kevin Sheehan podcast and had this to say about who he would take at 1-1 overall if he was the Wizards.
2: If we get number one, who do you want?
3: If we get number one, I love A.J. DeBenz and Darren Peterson. I think for the Wizards, for having Trae Young AD, I think Darren Peterson fits best next to that mold. So that's who I would take.
0: Now, in that conversation, which you can go on to hear if you download the Kevin Sheehan Show podcast, full conversation between him and John Wall. John Wall is also somebody that has his own AAU team and has followed these two dudes very, very closely on the circuit. There's a story that's been going around in the D.C. world, in the D.C. media sphere. And the story was told yesterday when I was hosting NBA draft lottery coverage on 106.7 The Fan. My guy Ben Strober, host of the Locked On Wizards podcast, produces here for Westwood sometimes. Talked about the relationship that John Wall and A.J. DeBonsa had. A.J. is someone that's looked up to John Wall. John Wall has been a mentor to A.J. DeBonsa. And John even told A.J., hey, man, I think DP's got your number at this point. So this is the beginning of what's going to be a long, drawn-out saga. Because I think there's a strong, strong case for A.J. DeBonsa. I think there's a super strong case for Darren Peterson. This is where it gets interesting if you're the Washington Wizards. This is where things kind of get unchy, so to speak. The Wizards have the number one overall pick. You know who just conveniently happens to have the number two overall pick? BYU. Not BYU. The Utah Jazz. It might as well be BYU that has the damn number two overall pick. But the Utah Jazz, they have the number two overall pick. Why is that relevant? What does that mean? DeBonsa has had a super-duper close relationship with the Jazz front office, including GM Ryan Smith and CEO and former architect of the Boston Celtics, Danny Ainge. This according to YahooSports.com. After Mark Pope left BYU for Kentucky this past year, Ryan Smith and Danny Ainge became key figures in rebuilding BYU's basketball program, with a source saying, quote, the two are, quote, super passionate about BYU basketball. Well, what does that mean? That means that Danny Ainge and Ryan Smith opened up their checkbook last year and bought A.J. DeBonsa for the BYU basketball program. You know what would be even better? You know what would be the cherry on top if you're Danny Ainge and Ryan Smith? How about we continue the pipeline and bring them to Utah? That's going to be a real conversation that's had over the next couple of months, because the Jazz have the number two pick. Wizards have the number one pick. No one knows who the Wizards prefer, you know, between Peterson and DeBonsa. But everyone knows who Utah would take if they had the number one pick. This is where I want to open up the phone lines for you all to chime in at 310-840-4910. Two-parter for you. First and foremost, who should the Wizards draft with the number one overall pick? And then two, should the Wizards entertain a trade down from 1 to 2 with the Utah Jazz? 310-840-4910 is the number. Happy birthday, Oliver Populous, what I would say. 310-840-4910 is the number. You can tweet at me with that as well. It is at NELL_BTP. We heard from Jonathan Givony. We heard from John Wall. Our pal, Chris Miles, who's been a frequent guest of the program, was texting with him earlier this afternoon about A.J. DeBonsa versus Darren Peterson. Sent him the clip of Jonathan Givony. He responded back, yep. And I don't think it's particularly close. Now, that's where I push back on the pride of New York and say, whoa, whoa, whoa, whoa, whoa, whoa. Mr. Harlem himself, Mr. NBA TV himself, Chris Miles, pump your brakes. But Chris Miles, another dude that is announced and called the under 16 game, the under 17 game, the under 18 game. He has been traveling with FIBA doing the play-by-play for USA Basketball for years now, because those games normally get aired on NBA TV. So those are three trusted, reputable sources that say they prefer Darren Peterson over A.J. DeBonsa. What about you? It is the People Show. 310-840-4910 is the number. If you're the Washington Wizards, fresh off of winning the draft lottery, what you going to do, DMV? Are you going to take Darren Peterson one, or are you going to take A.J. DeBonsa? And if the Jazz ring, ring, ring, ring, ring, ding, ding, if the Jazz come calling, D.C. family, do you answer? 310-840-4910 is the number. We'll take your calls on that. Plus, we'll get into the big lesson that Victor Wembanyama learned last night. Next.
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0: 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Here's Linnell Willingham.
1: A lot more to get to as we continue to roll, taking you coast to coast. You're on West Memphis Sports Night. Youngest in charge, Linnell Willingham, manning the ship for you. You can hit us up on the talking text line, 310-840-4910. What you're doing on right now is this. The Washington Wizards won the NBA draft lottery yesterday. And for a franchise that has been in ruins for as long as the Wizards have, I thought they totally deserved what happened yesterday. Their process over the past couple of years, drafting and developing young talent, taking calculated risks on distressed assets like, you know, Trae Young and Anthony Davis, I thought they've handled themselves as an organization over the past 3 years with a lot of, you know, a lot of wit and a lot of, you know, shrewd moves, man. They've continued, you know, over the past couple of years to make moves between the margins while losing 60-plus games a year. That's the tough part. They've had to bottom out here, but they're now in a position where they should be able to compete coming up here during the 2026 season. They've got a difficult decision to make when it comes to the number one overall pick. Do you take Darren Peterson, the guard out of Kansas, or do you take A.J. DeBonsta, the star-studded freshman from BYU? And then the other part of it is this, the more tantalizing piece of this, in my opinion, is do you entertain a trade with the Utah Jazz? No one really knows who the Wizards prefer at number one overall. They've kept things very close to the vest over the past couple of years with this new regime that's in town. There aren't a bunch of leaks that come out of the building. No one knew that the Trae Young trade was on the horizon. No one knew that the Anthony Davis trade was on the horizon. Wham! It just happened. No one knows what Washington's going to do at 1-1 overall. If the two picks were swapped and Utah was picking one and Washington was picking two, everyone knows that the Jazz would take A.J. DeBonsta. Should Washington leverage that uncertainty into trading back with the Utah Jazz? 310-840-4910 is the number. It gets interesting to me because, look, think about it. If you're Washington, you have all of the leverage in this situation. You ask Ryan Smith and Danny Ainge, hey, how bad do you really want your guy, A.J. DeBonsta? Can you finesse draft capital away from the Jazz? Can you get a young piece away from the Jazz just to swap picks? And if you have Peterson rated as the higher graded guy anyway, what would it really matter? I think this conversation is going to grow legs as we move closer to the draft and as we get more information on both of these two dudes as prospects. We got their measurables, earlier today. And for Darren Peterson, I thought, man, this was for a dude that's had some question marks surrounding him because of the missed games, because of the, you know, the dehydration syndrome that he's dealing with. I don't know what else to call it. Dehydration syndrome, the cramping. He missed a bunch of games last year and folks have, you know, raised an eyebrow up at it. Him going to the scouting combine in Chicago, it's probably the best thing that could happen to him. One, we get a real deal idea of the measurables. And then you get to get the skinny on exactly what happened. So I think you're going to start hearing, you know, leaks come out here over the next couple of days as the medicals become available to these teams. As I've said all along, I expect that it's going to be a big nothing burger in terms of how teams feel about the measurables and the medicals, rather, of Darren Peterson. And I think when teams become more comfortable with his medicals, I think the gap between those two as prospects, I think it shrinks even more. But in terms of on the scale today and with the tape measure, Darren Peterson showed up well for himself. 6'4 and a half barefoot, so that means the 6'6 on-court height that we continue to talk about is very much real. Weighed in at just under 200 pounds. This is the thing that really got me saying, oh, he's got damn near a 6'10 wingspan. So you want to talk about the two-way ability that he has and his ability to lock in on the defensive end and guard the opposing team's best guard or wing, that 6'10 wingspan helps you do that. He's got an 8'7 standing reach. So the ability to contest shots, the ability to get your arms in passing lanes, it's all there for Darren Peterson. The big question for him, like I continue to reiterate, is going to be the measurables. As for DeBonsta, this was a really good day for him as well. We gave you the scoring numbers, 26 points per game on 51% shooting this past year at BYU. Led the nation in scoring as a freshman. Measured in barefoot at 6'8.5", meaning he's standing about 6'10" on floor. To be 6'10" and to be able to move like that, to be able to handle like that, to be able to have the footwork that he does, to be able to create and facilitate the way that he does, it's special. Weighed in at just under 220 pounds, 7'1" wingspan, 8'10" standing reach. AJ DeBonsta and Darren Peterson, two big fat winners here coming out of the scouting combine. We wait on the medicals, though. We wait on your calls as well at 310-840-4910. What should the Wizards do with the number one overall pick? Should they stick and pick? If they do stick and pick, do you prefer Darren Peterson or do you prefer DeBonsta? And then should they entertain the real possibility of swapping picks with the Utah Jazz moving back from number one overall to number two overall? 310-840-4910 is the number. Let's go to Steve in Atlanta wanting to chime in. Steve, welcome into Westwood One Sports Night, brother.
2: Hey, what's going on, man?
1: How you doing?
2: Doing pretty good. How about you?
1: I'm good, man. I'm good.
2: I actually kind of want to throw a monkey wrench.
1: Actually, Steve, I'm about to say, Steve, you know I'm a Wizards fan, so I'm through the roof right now. This is
2: through the roof. So I got something for you as a Wizards fan, man. I'm going to throw a monkey wrench in there for you. I think you guys should take Caleb Wilson, man.
1: Oh, no. Is this a Josh Graham plant? Were you sent by the Canada of Kakalaki?
2: Nah, man, nah. Actually, but like I said, I'm from Atlanta, so you know he's from Atlanta, too, so that's kind of our connection.
1: Yeah, okay.
2: But here's my thing. So I think as far as Utah, right, like I know everybody thinks AJ is the best pick for Utah, but I was just thinking if they got Ace Bailey last year, aren't him and AJ kind of the same player? So I'm not really kind of.
1: I think in this league, Steve, you can never have too many skilled big wings. And you can slide those two next to each other at the two guard and the three guard and rock out.
2: Gotcha.
1: But here's the thing on Caleb Wilson. So real quick, and I'll let you continue because I think it's fascinating that you brought him up. I just wanted to give Josh a hard time. Draymond Green came out today and said that if he was the general manager of the Wizards, he'd take Caleb Wilson too. So I think it's very fascinating that he's starting to get some love. His defensive upside and the two-way upside that he has, I think is special. He weighed in a little bit light today, which I didn't love.
2: But here's the thing. Of course, you know, with the young guys, they can always put on pounds. Like, it may take a few years, but I think that can be, like I say, that's a small tweak. But, like, I just think, I'm assuming, like I say, that you guys are going to keep AD. But if you kind of plug him in with what's the young guy from Texas name? The guy from
1: Trey Johnson.
2: Yeah, Trey Johnson and Sar, and just Caleb kind of just. I think that would be a tough.
1: The big
2: roster.
1: Question for Caleb, and I haven't seen. I don't know what drills he participated in today, but I want to see how he participates in the moving 3-point shot, the standing 3-point shot. The big question with Caleb Wilson right now is his offensive game. We know he can finish around the rim, and he's a superb athlete, and I appreciate the call. The bigger question is, can he create off the bounce? Is he a guy that can stretch the floor for you? His defense is out of this world. Like, if you just look at – if you search Caleb Wilson highlights from this past year, it's him putting shots off the glass all season long. So, on that end of the floor, I think he's a special prospect. The question is, can you get him to develop offensively? 310-840-4910 is the number. Bill is in Massachusetts wanting to chime in. What's going on, Bill?
3: Hey, how you doing? You know, they got two guys, you know, as they picked up. You know, I was looking at Cameron Bruza. You know, he's a guy who can help spread and pass the ball and, you know, dish it around. You need somebody on that team if you're going to rebuild it, you know, that's going to take leadership role.
1: You want to draft a leader with the number one overall pick, huh?
3: Well, to fill that role for now, you got to have somebody there. If they're all going to build together,
1: Bill, I don't care if A.J. DeBonta and Darren Peterson couldn't get 10-year-olds to line up in a single foul line. Their leadership qualities, I can give a rat's ass about it. The Wizards need somebody that can come in there and potentially score 25 to 30 points per night, and that is not Cameron Boozer.
3: All right. Okay.
1: I appreciate the call, brother. I mean, look, y'all call in. I appreciate the love. I'm going to tell it to you how a T.I. is. Anybody advocating for Cam Boozer to go number one overall, just say that you don't care about the Wizards. Just say that you want to see my franchise fail. That's all you had to say. Talk about Cam Boozer as the number one pick. Here's what I'll say, though, about Cam Boozer. After today's measurables at the scouting combine, he's got an extra feather in his cap compared to Caleb Wilson. Cam Boozer weighed in today at 253 pounds. Muscle. Man body. Our guy Jonathan Gavoni put out some comps for Cam Boozer here. And I thought it was fascinating because when it comes to Boozer, the big question is how is he going to translate to the next level? Some people, based off of the way he measured in today without shoes on, he's got the measurables of a small ball five in the NBA. 6'8 with no socks, 253, 7'1.5 wingspan, 9 foot standing reach. Al Horford at the combine measured in at 6'8 with no socks, 246, 7'1 standing reach, 7'1 wingspan, 8'11 standing reach. Derek Queen last year, 6'9, no socks, 248, 7 foot wingspan, 9'1 standing reach. Julius Randle, 6'8, 250, 7 foot wingspan, 8'9 standing reach. So Cam Boozer, those are examples of small ball fives in today's NBA, guys that can stretch the floor and hold their own in terms of banging and bumping on the glass. Today's measurables for Cam Boozer was a major plus, especially, I'll be honest with you, standing next to him out in D.C., I didn't think he was 6'8". If he's 6'8", then I'm 6'3", damn it. And I'm changing my Facebook dating profile. I'm changing my Hinge profile. If Cameron Boozer is 6'8", no shoes, damn it. I got to be pushed to 6'3". But in reality, I'm interested in Cameron Boozer, man. Especially if he's got to play the five, if that's what he's going to be in the NBA, I think he projects a lot better. I thought based off of his size, he would be forced to be a wing. I don't think he's got the first step quickness or the ball handling ability to consistently be able to live and win out there, on the perimeter. So, we'll see ultimately what happens. NBA draft coming up in June. The Wizards holding the number one overall pick. The Hawks are a team that ultimately got screwed in the draft lottery. Eric wanting to chime in on the Hawks pick. E, what up, brother? How you doing?
4: Hey, how's it going, Linnell? First time caller. How's it going?
1: Going swell, brother. I appreciate you chiming in, man.
4: Alrighty, so yes, I am a Hawks fan. No surprise there. I do want to give props though to your Wizards. Congratulations on this season.
1: You.
4: Not that bad. Like,
1: thank
4: quite frankly, you guys had some moves. Although I'll give my little quick prediction on the Wizards, and then I'll give you my question that I want to give you because I'm perplexed as heck tonight. I see you guys trying to put a package deal for Trae Young and AD to go to Boston for Jaylen Brown. I really see that. And then you guys picking up, like, Peterson or point guard and just roll with it and see what happens. I just don't see AD and Trae staying in there. They're just poison pills, man. It's
1: that
4: so
1: is
4: toxic.
1: Fascinating. Now, financially,
4: I've known Trae for 8 years, not 8 years, but a good – at least 5 years now. It's not fun when he's on your team, man. I'm sorry to say it. It's not fun.
1: When you say Trae Young, do you know whether he's like a Reposado or Blanco? Like, do you know him that well? Or do you just know him as a basketball?
4: No. I'm a hardcore Hawks fan. I have never met him personally, but look, he's a ball hawk. And yeah, he has good assists, fine, but not in clutch situations.
1: I think the Wizards are going to need him to be a traditional point guard if it's going to work here. I appreciate the call, brother. Up against the clock.
4: It's not going
1: to
4: happen.
1: That's fascinating, Denton. Could you imagine? So financially, there's no chance in hell that it would work.
5: That trade is an objectively awful trade.
1: So say Derek White's contract becomes a part of it to make the numbers work. Jaylen Brown for AD and Trae Young? I just don't know.
5: That's
1: makes no sense for Boston still.
5: Not a good trade.
1: Not a good trade at all. I got intrigued as a Wizards fan for a hot second just for the idea of potentially fleecing the Boston Celtics. We'll keep you up to speed. Oh, it actually pains me to say this. We'll keep you up to speed on Lakers and Thunder as we roll throughout the midnight hour here on the East Coast. Fresh installment of Westwood One Sports Night with the youngest in Charles and Owell again. When we come back, Victor Wembanyama ejected yesterday. You won't believe what his coach had to say about the ejection. That's next.
0: Thursday night, it's a Westwood One special presentation. NFL Schedule Release 26, hosted by Scott Graham and Mike Golic, with special guest NFL VP Mike North. 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

0: 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Here's Linnell Willingham.
1: What up, good folks? Westwood One Sports Night continues. As we take you coast to coast, bring you the latest and greatest in the world of sports. Ring the alarm, folks. Ring the alarm. There is a pulse in Los Angeles. Don't look now, but as we get ready for the final frame, the old Los Angeles Lakers, after outscoring the Thunder 39-31 in the third quarter, they hold a four-point lead as we enter the fourth quarter. Austin Reeves, the high man, with 22 points. But the story, if I'm being frank, I called the Lakers' 1-2 punch at center the worst in the NBA. And if I was like 6'7", 6'8", I could probably go steal some good minutes for the Lakers. Jackson Hayes and DeAndre Ayton have been awful all season long. But tonight, Jackson Hayes, the 7-foot light-skinned man that cosplays an NBA center, he has decided to show up and play basketball. He's got 16 points off of the bench, altering shots at the rim. He's got 3 offensive rebounds, so getting it done in more than one way. Hopefully, if you're a Lakers fan, hopefully he can continue that and help the Lakers close this one out. SGA having his best game of the series, 26 points on 9 of 18 shooting. He's got 7 helpers with just 2 turnovers.

0: Kevin Durant ruined Houston's any chance of their dynasty. Lakers should not be here. That's why they're getting almost. That's why they're going to get swept. Where SGA is having the worst series probably of his career, and they're about to get swept.
1: You're not totally wrong. He turned it on tonight, though. SGA playing his face off. Are you a Rockets
0: one
1: fan?
0: Game. He's got 26 tonight, but he's been playing awful, and they're still it's 3-0.
1: He has. Are you a Rockets fan?
0: Oh no, I'm not a Rockets fan. I'm a Celtics fan.
1: Ah, that's tough. Well, your team, obviously.
0: Yeah, that is. That's tough.
1: Going through a transition period at the moment. Real quick, before we let you run, what did you think of the trade that the last caller proposed? Did you hear that?
0: I don't know what he was on. There's no way. There's no way for that to even happen with the salary cap.
1: The contracts wouldn't work, yeah.
0: Yeah, and the fact that AD and Trae Young's age, nah.
1: Yeah. Well, look, Trae Young's only 28 years old. I don't want people to, like, misconstrue that. He's not that
0: right,
1: old.
0: But, like, you know.
1: And AD is only 32.
0: Right, but JB is, how old is JB?
1: 29, 28, so yeah.
0: 28, and how old is Derek White?
1: For sure. Your point is well taken. I
0: 31.
1: I totally get it, trust me. As a Wizards fan, I wouldn't have had a problem with it, but clearly you
0: understand. Yeah, exactly. JB and.
1: I appreciate the call as always, brother. 310-840-4910. Let's get into this. First and foremost, real quick, like, we're going to talk about the Lakers a lot more coming up on tomorrow night's show, but damn, it's almost like we got to rip up the rundown and get into them tonight. Impressed by this performance. I am. No matter what happens in this series, though, and we know the Lakers are going to get sent packing at some point. This is probably so immature of me. How can Anthony Edwards play through his injury, but Luka can't play through his? Anthony Edwards looked like he was about to break his leg. Looked like he was about to Kevin Ware himself. Looked like he almost tore his ACL. Yet he's able to play, but Luka's not. I told you I was going to be immature. As I snap my finger, the immaturity goes away. Back to your regularly scheduled programming. That's just me being petty. But in reality, like when you talk about the future of the LA Lakers, rough, people. Rough. You got to make a decision. Got to make a decision, excuse me, on Austin Reeves. He's got a $14 million player option that more times than not he's going to opt out of. And then go get overpaid by somebody in free agency. If you're Rob Pelinka and company, if you've got a pulse, if you got a brain, do not pay Austin Reeves big time money. You can't. LeBron's an unrestricted free agent for the first time in a long time. I think he's going to continue to play. I'm curious to see where he ultimately lands up and winds up. And then there's Luka. If you're a Laker fan out there, how do you have any confidence in this organization being able to put a winning championship team around Luka Doncic, who is a star under 27 that's in the heap of his prime and is arguably a top five player in the sport? What are you going to be next year? How do you improve your roster next year? Who's going to want to come to the Lakers to play with Luka? You may not have a problem or an issue getting guys to come, but what guys are you going to get to come? And in today's day and age in the NBA, y'all know it just as well as I do, the days of building your team through free agency, the days of retooling your roster through free agency are over. Teams just simply don't do that anymore. It's either draft or trade. And the Lakers have nothing that anybody else would want outside of Luka Doncic. Lakers always have a star. It's what they're known for. It's La La Land, City of Stars. If they don't begin to draft and develop better, you're going to see history repeat itself, and they're going to go back into the abyss that they were in before LeBron James came to save them. Nobody wants to talk about it. If it wasn't for LeBron James, the Lakers would be the bottom feeders of the Western Conference. Argue with somebody you love. Hopefully that's me.

0: if it wasn't for LeBron, the Lakers would be the bottom feeders of the Western Conference. And now that he's about to depart, it seems like once again, slowly but surely, they're going to end up in that exact same spot. For years, right, we've been on Giannis watch. This offseason starts the clock for Luka watch. I don't think the Lakers are going to, one, be able to put a championship team around them, and then, two, I don't think they're going to be able to retain them. Tough reality. If you are a fan of the Los Angeles Lakers. But you got to live in the moment, right? Lakers doing everything they can to keep themselves alive and to keep their season alive as their season is currently on ice. And that ice is on the kitchen counter next to a burning pan. They're up 89-84 with about 8:37 left to go in regulation. We'll see if they can hold on. If they can't, it may just be LeBron James. It may just be his final game as a member of the Los Angeles Lakers. And that, as a man that's been accused of being a LeBron sexual, that is interesting. 310-840-4910. We talked about the Wizards winning the NBA draft lottery. That was special. When we come back, I want to get into the top six draft prospects in the 2026 NBA draft with a fresh installment of No Super Six Pack. I'll give you my top six NBA draft prospects. Plus, we'll finally get into the ejection and the elbow heard around the world. The big fella, Victor Wembanyama, was sick of it yesterday, and he let his emotions get the best of him. The explanation by his head coach, Mitch Johnson, could make a grown man cry. That and a whole lot more comes your way next here on Westwood One Sports Night. 310-840-4910 is how you reach me. 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It is at NELL_BTP.
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0: finna get real physical on the program coming up in exactly 1 hour. Thekla gonna join the program, the AEW Women's World Champ. She's gonna sit down with myself and the super producer Denton Day, talking about her upcoming match in which she's gonna put that belt on the line. First time getting the chance to interview a pro wrestler, so I'm super duper geeked up and excited for that. I'm also excited that the Lakers may be having their season extended by just a game. They are deadlocked right now with the Oklahoma City Thunder, 92 apiece with 6:34 left to go in regulation. SGA starting to, you know, heat up even more here. He's got 28 on 50% shooting. AJ Mitchell, brother, I don't, the pride of Santa Barbara, second round pick of the New York Knicks. Here over the past couple games, it's been his coming out party. Here in this series, it's really been his coming out party. 18 in game one, 20 in game two. He's got 24 tonight to go along with three steals and 10 assists. So shout out to AJ Mitchell getting it done, filling in for Jalen Williams. He has been awesome. But outside of that, man, really hasn't been much, you know, going right for OKC offensively. SGA's got 28. AJ Mitchell's got 20. And then Jarrett McCain, painted fingernails and all, 13 points off the bench, including lacing three from downtown. So we'll keep you up to speed on the conclusion of Thunder and Lakers as we roll throughout the program. As I mentioned, AEW Women's World Champ Thekla going to join us coming up at 2 a.m. Eastern time. Uh-oh. I'm always down to take a trip to the Charm City. Our good brother Corey in Baltimore wanting to chime in. Corey, what's going on, brother?
1: Man, salute, brother. Salute, man.
0: Salute to you. Salute to
1: you. I like listening to you in the morning, man. Sometimes you got topics, man, that makes my antenna rise, man. But this goddamn Lakers stuff, man, this Luka Doncic, man. Never been a fan of that guy, man. Like, I don't know what they was thinking about trading for him other than trying to bring some offense there. The guy doesn't play defense. But as putting a team around him, they got to find a new general manager. Rob Pelinka is trash, bro.
0: He's horrible, Corey. He's horrible, man.
1: Trash, man. They've been on a downfall ever since my man Magic Johnson stepped down, man. That was the worst thing that woman could have let that man do. But step away from basketball for him, man. If I'm not mistaken, correct me if I'm wrong, isn't that the roster that Magic put together when they won that in the bubble?
0: In the bubble. That had Magic's fingerprints all over it. Yep.
1: Man, I'm
0: Here's
1: telling
0: the
1: you,
0: thing,
1: man.
0: Corey, that's been horrible. They do not draft and develop talent. Look at their draft picks over the past decade, 15 years.
1: Yeah, and Corey, people get mad at it, brother.
0: If it wasn't for LeBron James coming to town, where the hell would the Lakers be right now?
1: You just said it already, man. They'd be at the bottom. They'd be bottom feeding, bro. They'd be bottom feeding. You know what I'm saying? They most definitely. But the last team that's working the draft, man, they need to take a bite out of OKC, man. Every year, man, they do something in the draft. I'm just curious of who they going to let go this year to make room for the draft pick that they got this year. You know what I'm saying? So
0: they've got the number 12 overall pick, and something tells me they're going to end up with one of the two stars from Michigan, whether it's Addie Mara or Yaxel Lendenborg. I appreciate the call, as always, Corey. It's going to be fascinating to see what happens with OKC. They shouldn't be allowed to have the 12th pick, bro. Like, somebody should just literally take it from them and say, you know what, Slim, you can't have it this time around. Look at the crazy part about what OKC is doing right now. First of all, they're 8-0, or 7-0, rather, throughout this postseason, right? They're playing without their second best player. They're playing without their set. Jalen Williams hasn't played a minute in this postseason. Yet OKC looks as dominant as ever. I'm normally not a fan of teams that just consistently win all the damn time. Everybody's in their honeymoon phase right now with OKC. It's cute. It's fun. We support it. Oh, first tanking team to ever really have it pay off. Yay. Give it two more seasons. Let them win another championship this year. They're going to start to become, you know, the from the heroes of the NBA to the most hated of the NBA. I'm telling you, it's only a matter of time. 310-840-4910 is the number. Uh-oh, this is always great. Let's go back to Detroit. Pistons have had it rough over the past 72 hours. Justin calling from Detroit. What's going on, pal?
2: How you doing?
0: Doing good, man. How you doing?
2: Man, I'm doing good. I'm doing good. First time calling.
0: Appreciate you chiming in, man.
2: Man, I'm driving back from the Pistons and Cleveland game. Wasn't so good, man. Cade was being lazy. All these turnovers, these foul calls that aren't fouls. Pissed off, man. How are you feeling?
0: Dog, we opened up the show talking about Pistons and Cavs. I said after Detroit went up 2-0, I said the damn series was over. Clearly, I was wrong. What you've seen out of Donovan Mitchell and James Harden the past 2 games, that's really been the big issue. And I've been calling out Jalen Duren since the beginning of the postseason. I appreciate the call. I've been calling out Jalen Duren since the beginning of the postseason. Clearly, he is the guy that's not holding up his end of the bargain. And look, I know Coach Bickerstaff, every chance he gets, he gives, you know, Tobias Harris credit, right? Tobias is turned back the clock. Tobias doing what Tobias got to do. Tobias has 16 points on 17 shots tonight, guys. That's not going to cut it. No matter how you slice it, it's not going to cut it. I don't know what's up with Detroit, man. They're in a world of hurt. This series, all of a sudden, I think, is now controlled by the Cleveland Cavaliers. We'll see if Cleveland can take their hot shooting on the road, something they've struggled to do all postseason long. Steve is in California wanting to chime in. Steve, what's going on, brother, man? Welcome into Westwood One Sports Night.
3: Hey, what's popping, Linnell? You're the GOAT, man. I love listening to you at night.
0: Appreciate you chiming in.
3: What's up with the bro that said you raised his antenna? That was a major pause.
0: who was talking about antennas being raised up? Look, anything that you got to pause, brother, it goes right over my head.
3: Maybe in Baltimore. That was your song.
0: Oh, you can't talk about my OG Corey now. Corey a thoroughbred, man. Corey sounded like he got his Timbos laced up or his Nike boots. One of the two. Corey's blue collar, man.
3: He's one of them. You can tell with the accent. He's a Baltimore guy. But, hey, Linnell.
0: Yes,
3: am I going to be in misery? Am I going to be a miserable fan for the rest of my life regarding NBA because I'm a Sacramento Kings fan and we're drafting at 7 because we decided to win, like, 10 games at the end of the season.
0: Kings are cooked, brother. I'll be real with you. And this is why this show is a special place. Is everybody can come in and wear it on their sleeves. Yes, you're going to be a depressed sports fan for the rest of your life. I don't know a sports organization out there that has a worse outlook long-term than the Kings. What do the Kings have to be happy? Keegan Murray? What isn't Keegan Murray supposed to be the guy that we're all geeked up and excited about?
3: Yeah, I mean, Keegan's a solid role player, and they're talking about getting rid of Domantas Sabonis. We've got, you know.
0: Well, what are you going to win with Sabonis, brother? Here's my thing on Sabonis. If you can't stretch the floor in today's day and age, bro, man, what good are you?
3: We're trash, bro. I'm just going to be, you know, every year. It's awful, man. It's just a dark cloud over that city.
0: What made you like Sacramento? When you was born in Sactown? Why not Golden State, the Lakers, the Clippers? Why Sacramento?
3: Man, I hate the Warriors. I was born in Sacramento, and I'm a loyal, diehard Kings fan. I went to Kings Lakers when it was Shaq and Kobe versus Chris Webber and Vlade and Biddy. So I'm a loyal, you know, thorough, loyal Sacramento Kings fan, and I'm going to ride or die with them. But it's not good right now.
0: Let me give you a reason to be optimistic, man. I can relate to your pain as a Kings fan. I'm a Commanders fan, brother. Before Jaden Daniels got to town, we wore it on our sleeve for years. And I never thought I'd see the day where we turned it around. All it takes is one dude, man, to change the outlook of a franchise. You know that. So keep your fingers crossed. Maybe somebody good falls to Sacramento. I appreciate you chiming in, as always, my friend. 310-840-4910. I actually feel bad for that guy. Like, did you hear the pain and despair in his voice? I couldn't imagine. I was going to say, I could never relate to being a Kings fan, as I'm a Wizards fan and a Commanders fan. I'm acting different, man. I've been out to projects for a hot second, already cutting up and acting different. 310-840-4910. Denton, how are you feeling, man? We haven't checked in with the super producer yet.
4: Well, I better say you better get some jewelry.
0: You're feeling pendant.
4: Good. Yeah, you're feeling all right. I mean, shout out to the Kings fan. Light the beam. They still do that? They let that one go.
0: That's a soft spot there. Speaking of jewelry, I don't know if you're familiar, Denton Day, the video that's going viral about AJ DeBonta, the Gunna song.
4: I thought you were going to talk about Dylan Brooks being at this OKC Los Angeles game with every chain on in the world. He got the grills. He got multiple chains. He got the diamonds on the ears.
0: It's a fire look for Dylan Brooks. I want to know what he's got on his wrist. There is this watch out there. AJ DeBonta, as he's reciting the Gunna song, it says, "I got the AP, cost $200K.
4: You can listen to Gunna at BYU.
0: Rainbow, yeah, exactly. Audemars Piguet is what AP stands for. It's a very, very expensive watch. They're doing this collab with this brand called Swatch. And guess what, guys? AP watches, Audemars Piguet watches that are usually priced at like $200K, $300. $300 for the bust out AP. You know how many people are going to be walking around, especially here in the DMV, where people make horrible decisions when it comes to money and fashion? I once had a roommate in college. Can I just tell you how crazy things got in college? This is how we're talking about college. I don't know. Just talk about making bad financial decisions. In college, man, the thing that everybody wanted to do, everybody wanted to throw five to get Domino's, right? That was the big thing. We used to have the $5.99 deal. You throw five, you get yourself a personal pizza. I never let the Domino's order be placed on my phone because I wasn't covering all the extra money because these bastards thought that they could pay $5 for a $5.99 pizza. My ass. One thing that happened one time was brother threw five on the pizza. I get a knock on my door before my 8 a.m., which I had on Tuesdays in college. And he goes, "Bro, can I use your toothpaste?" What?
4: No.
0: Can you what? You mean to tell me your priorities, your greedy ass, your priorities are that jacked up that instead of going to the local Chambers General Store, founded in 1890, instead of going down to that store and getting you some toothpaste, you decided you wanted to throw five on a pineapple and ham pizza? Do better. What was the relevancy of that? I'm going to buy AP, whether I can afford it or not.
4: But say, I mean, if this dude AJ DeBonta is listening to Gunna, you think he wants to go hang out in Salt Lake City? Crumble Cookie doesn't have that much money.
0: Look, you know how, Denton, let's not act like we're oblivious. AJ DeBonta, when you're a man of his caliber, and I may or may not be speaking from experience, when you have the future of AJ DeBonta, and it's written in stone that you're going to be one of them ones, I'm sure the blondes of Utah have been dropping at this kid's feet since he was a sophomore. If you don't think he had him some at-home play when he went on to campus at BYU, you tripping. I think it's going to be
4: BYU.
0: Huh?
4: You get kicked out of campus for that kind of play in a BYU. You can play basketball. You just can't do it.
0: Well, yeah. Look, who's to say he had her on campus? Who's to say he couldn't leave campus? You think the curfew applied to DeBonta?
4: I mean, it may or may not have applied to a former quarterback there.
0: I'm about to say, if Zach Wilson, wasn't Zach Wilson banging moms?
4: He was a Cougar hunter. That is true. We do know that about Zach Wilson.
0: You can't, BYU home of the Cougars, if I'm not mistaken. He wasn't hunting them type of Cougars.
4: No, he was hunting the older women. Kind of
0: he was trying to get his tuition paid for. Pick up what I'm putting down. He was trying to get put on somebody's insurance. Huh? Can't say I blame him. Can't say I blame him. Let's check back in to La La Land. Wow. We got a game that's coming down to the wire here. 111, 110, 32.8 seconds left to go. In regulation, This is bound to get interesting here down the stretch. The Lakers just called a timeout. Chet Holmgren just dunked the basketball. It was assisted by Isaiah Hartenstein. Timeout called by J.J. Redick. What do you expect to see here, D-Day?
4: Chet Holmgren looks like the third brother of Beavis and Butthead. I know those two aren't brothers, but just for the sake of the comparison, he looks like the third version of them. The fourth quarter's been excellent, though. I mean, you want to talk about a great quarter from a shot-making perspective? This is the one game where Shai Gilgeous-Alexander has been playing like SGA, right? Yeah. Like, the Lakers have done a really decent job in games 1-3 holding him in check. He's made some really, really big shots in this fourth quarter. The Lakers should, though, Linnell, be up by four.
0: They're shooting 54%.
4: They've had a lot of blown opportunities and possessions in the last 4 minutes. Just giving the ball away, smoking layups on a fast break. I mean, simple, basic things. They should be up by at least four, and here they are with about 32 seconds down one.
0: I think if you're the Lakers or a fan of the Lakers, you got to look at it with the glass half full perspective, right? Your ability to be able to withstand a 33-point outing from SGA, I think, says a lot. You mentioned the defense that they've played on SGA. It's no different tonight. Tonight you're seeing the same coverages. They're blitzing him in the double team. They're forcing it out of his hands. I thought his decision-making tonight was a hell of a lot better.
4: He's aggressive. He's saying, hey, man, you guys are going to throw all these different looks at me. I've kind of seen them already. I don't care. I'm still going to attack. By the way, this Jared McCain kid, they swindled Philadelphia.
0: Totally fleeced him.
4: All because this dude did some TikTok dances. Are you serious? Shooting the lights out. He made a couple big shots in the fourth quarter.
0: Totally fleeced him. We'll keep you up to speed on Lakers and Thunder as we roll throughout this 1 a.m. hour. 12.2 left to go in regulation. Possession currently stands with the Oklahoma City Thunder. We'll give you the finale of Thunder and Lakers coming up. Will the Lakers be sent packing? We'll let you know next. Plus, we'll bring you a fresh installment of No Super Six Pack, my top six NBA draft prospects as we get geared up for the 2026 NBA draft. That is next.
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12: 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It appears by its own numbers, the U.S. government seems insolvent. 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

0: This is Westwood One Sports Night. This Lakers game is officially over. 115-110 is how the Lakers get sent packing. OKC continues to be undefeated here throughout the NBA postseason. A vintage Shai Gilgeous-Alexander performance, uber efficient, putting together his best game by far of this Western Conference semis. 35 points on 11-22 shooting, 12-15 from the charity stripe. He had 8 helpers as well. The turnovers down in this one as he only had 3. As you saw him, as he's famously said, you know, once I get the test and study the test, I then get the answers to the test. Seems like here in Game 4, SGA for damn sure had the answers to the test, as the Lakers really had no answer and no ability to stop him, man. They went with the same defensive coverage you've seen in the first couple of games. Blitz Shai, forced the basketball out of his hands. It's where you saw A.J. Mitchell be able to capitalize and be that secondary creator and secondary ball handler for him, or for that group, rather. He was special again tonight, scoring 20-plus points, getting his teammates involved. We know that the Thunder are advancing. They'll be in the Western Conference Finals. They'll await the winner of T-Wolves and Spurs. The question is now, if you're the Lakers, what is next? Did we just witness the final game of the LeBron James era in L.A.? Did we just witness the final game of LeBron in Hollywood? I think we have. I think we have, and here's why. A few of the Los Angeles Lakers, I've kind of been hitting at it here over the course of the past half hour or so. Your team can look entirely different in about a month or two from now. Free agency starts in early July, and at that point, all's fair in love and war. LeBron is an unrestricted free agent. Why on earth would he be inclined to come back to Los Angeles after they relegated him to being the third option for Austin Reeves? He got relegated for Hillbilly Kobe. Damn it. How did that turn out? How did that turn out for Austin Reeves and the Lakers tonight? Final shot of the game drawn up for none other than Austin Reeves. Fell short. J.J. Redick, you've made a lot of smart decisions during this series. Your defensive coverage on SGA, brilliant. Your rotations, I thought, have been brilliant. Getting Rui involved, brilliant. Not having LeGoat James take the final shot? Ah! Can't win with it. Can't coach with it. I just can't do it. Have we seen LeBron play his final game as a member of the Lakers? 310-840-4910. I think we have. I think we have. The question now is, where do we go next if you're LeBron James? The question now is, where do you go next? This offseason is going to be fascinating. The NBA draft lottery is going to make this offseason very, very fascinating. Because if you're LeBron, you've come out and said, yeah, I don't want a farewell tour. But we know that he wants to continue to play. We think he wants to continue to play. The other piece is, we could just see LeBron ultimately retire and hang it up after tonight. But that's the reality facing the Los Angeles Lakers organization right now. You have no clue what LeBron James wants to accomplish, what LeBron James wants to do next. Here's the thing, right? If you're LeBron, would it make sense, and maybe I'm reaching with this, who knows, would it make sense for LeBron to take his talents across the hall and go to the Clippers? Could that be something that we see happen coming up this offseason? We're going to talk about the Clippers and what they could possibly do with their 5th overall pick coming up here. But I just don't see a scenario. It doesn't make sense. It certainly feels like we've reached the end of the road when it comes to LeBron in L.A. And I think the trade last year, shipping out AD for Luka, kind of was the writing on the wall in terms of what was next for LeBron.
1: Do you pay any attention to Jerseygate?
0: When you say Jerseygate, you mean swapping or numbers, period?
1: No, if you look at the history of LeBron, it really started the first time he left Cleveland. There's the iconic shot of him walking in the hallway, taking the jersey off after they lost to the Celtics. And we're like, uh-oh, he might be. He took that off with a little bit of a flair there. He might be leaving. And if my memory serves correct, when he left Miami, walking down the hallway, he takes the jersey off in the hallway, leaves Miami. LeBron James did not take his jersey off in the hallway tonight. So I don't know, maybe that's his, it's like Groundhog Day. If he sees his shadow, you get winner. If he keeps the jersey on, he might be staying.
0: Jerseygate. I don't know, man. I hate all of the banter surrounding LeBron. The negative banter is what I would say. I hate people criticizing him for joining Miami. I hate people calling him a homie hopper, a team hopper. I hate it. In this scenario, I think everyone out there, if he does choose to leave LA, I think this would be, this would have to be the decision that is, you know, of all his decisions, the decision to leave LA should be universally understood. Everybody should understand why he would want to get out of LA. What's there for him in LA? What's there for him in LA? This is where the rest of the postseason becomes fascinating. Does he join the Boston Celtics? Does he go from Los Angeles to Boston? Anything's on the table for LeBron right now because he's an unrestricted free agent. Is a return to Miami something that happens? If they're able to get Giannis Antetokounmpo, does he decide to go back to South Beach? If the Cavaliers somehow, some way, are unable to get over the hump here in this series, Does he go back to Cleveland? The possibilities are limitless. The other piece of it is this. We're talking about potential destinations for LeBron. We're talking about places we want to see him play next. Is he going to play next year at all? 310-840-4910 is the number. Is he going to play at all next year? Is this the final game? Was this the final game of LeBron James' career? 310-840-4910. I for damn sure don't think it's his final game. I know it's a possibility. I know it's something that could happen. I know he's going to take some time to decide. We're going to have post-game audio for you coming up here momentarily because we know he's going to speak to the pool of reporters and he's going to, you know, inevitably be asked, hey, Bron, is this it for you? I know he's not going to give us an answer tonight. I can tell you, I'm enough of a Bron sexual to know that LeBron's going to tell you, yeah, want some more time to think this over with Savannah. I want to talk to Bronny. I want to talk to Bryce. I want to talk to Zuri. I want to talk to my family. I want to talk to my mom and make a decision that's best for me and my family. That's what you're going to hear from LeBron tonight. We've been here before, though, with LeBron. This has kind of been the saga of the past several years with him. But this time it's different because for the first time in a long time, guys, LeBron's got all the power. LeBron is in total control of what happens next. Whether that's retiring, whether that's returning to the Lakers, or whether that's going and playing for another organization. Everything is the possibility right now for LeBron James. Everything to me is on the cutting room floor right now with LeBron. The question is, what decision is he ultimately going to make? 310-840-4910. I'll draw my line in the sand before we get to the calls here. I don't think he's going to retire, first and foremost. I do not see him retiring. I don't see him returning to Los Angeles either. Where does he play next? I'll give you three teams. I think Golden State is a very, very realistic possibility. I think the Cleveland Cavaliers is a very, very realistic possibility. And I also think the Los Angeles Clippers is a very, very realistic possibility. Clippers, Warriors, Cavs. Three teams, to me, that should be on LeBron watch. 310-840-4910. Lakers officially swept by the Oklahoma City Thunder. Did we witness the final game of LeBron James's career? And if we didn't, where does he play next? As he is slated to be an unrestricted free agent. Let's go to Barry in Dayton, wanting to check in. Barry, what's going on, brother? Welcome in to Westwood One Sports Night.
2: Thank you. I've been following you since your since the beginning of your broadcast on here. You know, at first I thought you were a little brash, and then one night you stated your age was, I believe, 26, right?
0: 28,
2: okay. And then I thought, well, he's a pretty intelligent young man for that age, doing what he's doing. So,
0: thank you, my friend.
2: The more I listen to you, you're nailing it. You got a long career in this, son. So let me get on about LeBron now. I live in Ohio, and you know LeBron's from Akron, and listen, sure. Ohioans love LeBron, and LeBron loves Ohio. Northern Ohio, actually all of Ohio, but Northern Ohio, he's like, you know what he's like. So the Cavaliers, can you imagine a front line with Alan Mobley and LeBron, and then, you know, you can maybe drop Harden's contract to help with the cap, and you can bring in somebody to play along Mitchell. But as you said, I never thought about that. What you were talking about, Golden State with Curry,
0: Jimmy Butler, Porzingis, Al Horford. That could be a very interesting group if he chooses to ultimately go there.
2: I think they would be a favorite, one of the favorites out west.
0: I'll be honest, Barry, I know you're from Dayton and you're trying to rep it for Ohio. The Cavs are the team that I think he's least likely to go to. Of the three teams that I just listed. Not to burst your bubble here or anything, pal. Mm-hmm. I think the Cavs are the least likely team. I appreciate the call, though, man. 310-840-4910. I'm fascinated by it all. Can I be honest? I get nervous whenever this happens. And I get annoyed as well because this is going to be the A-block topic on pretty much every sports talk show tomorrow. What is next for LeBron James? And I think no matter what LeBron chooses to do, as I said last week when this series first got underway out in OKC, there is nothing LeBron can do here at this juncture of his career that would impact his legacy negatively. No matter where he chooses to go, no matter how this plays out, hell, even if he decides to call it a career tonight, there's nothing he can do at this juncture of his career that should negatively impact his legacy. A legacy in which I think is, you know, got him to be the greatest basketball player of all time. And I'll take it a step further. The longevity, the impact on community, the role model that he is, arguably the greatest athlete of all time. 310-840-4910 is the number here on Westwood One Sports. Now let's go to James out in San Diego wanting to check in. James, good evening to you, brother. What you got for us, man?
3: Good evening. Just speaking on what I heard, I don't buy that he would ever go to the Clippers. I think LeBron's a showman. Rightfully so, he's one of, if not the greatest. But I think that him going to the Clippers, out of everyone, the little brother in Los Angeles would be underwhelming. What do they have there? But
0: wouldn't it be a way to stick it to the Lakers? Wouldn't it be a way to pot him down for me real quick, Oliver? Let me make the case here. And I appreciate the call. Let me make the case for the Los Angeles Clippers. First and foremost, the relationship that LeBron James and Ty Lue have is uber strong. So that, to me, is a big part of why I could see that happening. And I don't think LeBron is very happy with Rob Pelinka and the powers that be in Los Angeles with the Lakers. They totally blindsided him in Clutch Sports with the decision to move Anthony Davis in the middle of the night for Luka Doncic. I think LeBron, that was the Lakers taking back control of their organization. And I don't think that decision made LeBron very happy. So how could LeBron stick it to the Lakers? What better way could you stick it to L.A. by going across the hall and giving your services to the team that you share a building with, or used to rather share a building with? Wouldn't that be a damn good way to stick it to the Los Angeles Lakers? And look, I look at Cleveland as a long shot. Hell, I even think that situation in L.A. with the Clippers may be a long shot. I think the most likely scenario was Golden State. We have heard rumblings each of the past two trade deadlines about those two organizations being on the phone with one another to try and work out a LeBron deal. They've had the talks already. Question is, are they going to follow through? Where does LeBron James play next? And was tonight the final game of his illustrious career? Your call's next.
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1: 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It appears by its own numbers, the U.S. government seems insolvent. 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

Are my eyes red? Am I teary-eyed? I'm getting emotional here as I think about the possibility that we just watched the final game of LeBron James' career. Lakers fall at the hands of the Oklahoma City Thunder, officially being swept. Season's now over for LeBron and the Lakers. And the question is now, what do they do next? 115-110 was the final. They could not survive the best performance from SGA of this entire series. 35 points, 8 assists, getting to his spots, whatever he wanted to, rising over defenders, knocking down jumpers. Defense was excellent. Thought he handled the pressure and the double team much better tonight. Didn't let him get sped up. It was a masterclass performance tonight from SGA, and it really looked like a guy that was, you know, deserving of winning the league MVP. The headline, though, coming out of this one is what is next for LeBron James and the Lakers? Austin Reeves has got a $14 million player option. He's more than likely going to opt out of that in favor of a big deal coming up here this offseason. And then LeBron James, for the first time in a long time, a unrestricted free agent. Going to have all the power to do whatever he wants, whether that's stay in Los Angeles, retire, or take his talent somewhere else. The ball officially in the King's court. Big question is, what is he going to do with it? What do you think he's going to do with it? 310-840

0: time. How did it feel? How did it feel when Michael Jordan finally decided to hang it up? I genuinely cannot see an NBA world where LeBron James isn't playing basketball. I can't see an NBA world where LeBron is no longer a part of the thing, man. Yeah, I know how I feel about the King. Not only do I think he's the greatest basketball player of all time, when you take into consideration the longevity, when you take into consideration his accomplishments off the floor and the type of man, husband, father that he is, I think there's an argument to be made that he's the greatest athlete of all time. Will we see LeBron James don a NBA uniform ever again? 310-840-4910. And if you do think he's going to play again, where do you think he plays next? Let's keep it out in California. Let's not do that, actually. Let's go to Boston, where Tim is chiming in. Tim, is LeBron coming to the Celtics?
1: He is coming to the Celtics to complete the rotation.
0: There we go.
1: He's going to finish with where Russell played and these guys. And he has put it this way. Golden State has got Al Horford, and they got Porzingis. And they got an old Curry, and they're just decrepit. Even if they get one player, they got, you know, we get protection for them. We get a good team. We just didn't pay attention to the ball this year. They just took things for granted. They'll be hungry. And they get a good, they get Tatum, and they get
0: Here's the thing, though, about the Celtics real quick, man. They gotta change their identity, man. You can't continue to live and die by the three-point line, brother. You know you can't.
1: They're going to change, believe me. It's going to change.
0: It would be very, I'll be real. LeBron is, and I appreciate the call, brother. LeBron is a guy that is never shied away from the theatrics, so to speak. Boy, would it be something if he finished his career with the Celtics. You think about all the great rivalry series that we saw between Miami in Boston during LeBron's time with the Heat. How about finishing your career playing for the Lakers and then putting a bow on it with the Boston Celtics? Wouldn't that be something? Brandon is in Chicago. Is LeBron going to try and chase the ghost of Michael Jordan? Welcome into Westwood One Sports Night.
2: Yo, what's good, L-Dub? Thanks for taking my call, man.
0: Appreciate you.
2: I want to get to the LeBron stuff, but real quick, I just wanted to say, man, A.J. Mitchell, man, it looks like OKC hit on another one. And if we get a Brunson versus Mitchell, both lefties, I think he kind of models his game after Brunson, man. That'd be a good matchup if we get that in the finals.
0: I'd be intrigued by it, man.
2: But going to LeBron, man, I can't believe I'm even saying this, man, but what would it be if LeBron finished his career where the actual GOAT played here in Chicago? We got $54 million in cap space. We got two first-round picks. We got a number four pick that's probably going to be either, like, you know, Cam Boozer or if Darren Peterson slides, you know. But I kind of want
0: to see him. Let me just tell you this so you don't get your hopes up. There ain't no way in hell Darren Peterson slides to number four.
2: All right, then we'll take Caleb Wilson or Cam Boozer.
0: It's a good consolation prize.
2: Right? Isn't that a great consolation prize? And then guess what? We got the 15th pick. So we'll stack Yaxel Lundberg with that too. Or Adai Mera, you know. And then we have two second-round picks as well. So, I mean, we can flip this real quick. And if he wants to boost his, you know, profile, you know, he could come out with a new shoe. And, I mean, that would just put the NBA on notice if
0: Bulls fans are so desperate. Bulls fans are so desperate. I appreciate the call. Bulls fans are so desperate. They're thinking about a marketing ploy and what LeBron can do off the floor in Chicago, man. Bulls fans, I love you guys. That is what you call optimism, baby. And look, as a Wizards fan, as a Commanders fan, me and the super producer, Denton Day, we can surely relate. 310-840-4910 is the number here. We were efforting to take a trip out to Crypto.com Arena. Our friend of the program, Law Murray, told me, hey, man, tonight maybe not a good night. They're going to be up to their neck in exit interviews as he tries to get to the bottom of what we're talking about now. LeBron James and the Lakers –

0: officially swept by the Oklahoma City Thunder. We're going to have a conversation about the Thunder and where they rank amongst the dynasties of all time if they're able to finish this run with a championship. But ain't no shame to going down to OKC, in my opinion, if you're the Lakers. The big question is now, what is next for both the Lakers, and LeBron James? Unrestricted free agent for the first time in a long time. Is LeBron, first and foremost, do you think he continues his playing career? 310-840-4910. And then if he does, do you think it's in Los Angeles with the Lakers? Or is it potentially in Golden State with the Warriors? Jim is in New Hampshire. Jim, you got 30 seconds, brother.
1: No, I'm in Cleveland, Linda.
0: Right, you're in Cleveland. I appreciate it. You got 30 seconds, though. Whether you're in Cleveland,
1: okay.
0: Jablip, you got 30 seconds.
1: LeBron's coming to Cleveland. It only makes sense. He already came back once with a storybook year. He's got roots around here, and I hope we get him.
0: I hope that you're not too disappointed when he chooses not to come to Cleveland. I appreciate the call. 310-840-4910 is the number. We're going to have AEW Women's Champ Tekla join the program coming up in the 2 o'clock hour. We'll continue to take your calls on the future of one LeBron James. The Lakers officially sent to Cancun after the Thunder sweep them 4-0. The final hour, Power, is next.
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0: Final hour of power coming right at you. You're on Westwood One Sports tonight. Whitney Young is in charge. I know Willingham taking you coast to coast. As we keep you up to speed with the latest on the association, we just had the Western Conference semis go final. The Oklahoma City Thunder going back to the finals for the second consecutive year. They knock off the Lakers 115-110. Shai Gilgeous-Alexander deep in his bag like he was searching for fries at the bottom. Had the vintage SGA performance that we've been waiting for, you know, in this Western Conference semis. I credit J.J. Redick. I credit the Lakers staff for the game plan that they have put together on Shai throughout the course of this series. They're blitzing him. They're double-teaming him, speeding him up, not letting him play at his tempo. And in the first three games, it led to a high volume of turnovers and just really not the efficient scoring nature that we're used to from SGA. Tonight, he had the answers to the test. 35 points, 11-22 shooting, got to the charity stripe 15 times, had eight helpers as well as the Thunder win 115-110. A.J. Mitchell, the Robin to SGA's Batman tonight, his stellar postseason continues. 28 points on 12 of 19 shooting, 4 assists, 4 steals for the second-round pick out of UC Santa Barbara. The story, though, LeBron James and the Lakers sent packing. They're going to Cancun after getting swept. Is LeBron, when LeBron leaves Cancun, so to speak, is he leaving it to go to another NBA training camp, or is he leaving it to call it a career? That's the question at 310-840-4910. Will LeBron James retire, or will he continue to chase greatness here after being bounced by the LA Lakers? Excuse me, after being bounced by the Oklahoma City Thunder. He is an unrestricted free agent for the first time in a long time. We got a little bit of thoughts on the future of LeBron James when J.J. Redick, the head coach of the Los Angeles Lakers, he was emotional speaking post-game about the loss.
1: Has that part of this hit you yet, that this could be goodbye to him?
2: I haven't even thought about that. And again, we'll deal with the offseason in the offseason, which is, you know, the next 2 months.
0: J.J. Redick didn't give us much there. I didn't expect him to give us much there. But the reality is, for the next month or so, up until the start of free agency, that is going to be the topic of conversation. We're still awaiting word from LeBron James. As we know, he is set to speak. His exit interview is currently happening right now at Crypto.com Arena. A bunch of different reporters in that locker room trying to get to the bottom of what it is and what it ain't when it comes to the future of LeBron and the LA Lakers. It's not just about LeBron's future either. I don't want to just make it seem like that, like LeBron's the only thing we care about. It's the main story, but the future of this Lakers franchise is very much up in the air as well when it comes to what do you do with Austin Reeves, and then can you ink Luka Doncic to a massive long-term extension? And if you feel like you can't, do you tear it all the way down to the studs coming up this offseason? If you're the Lakers, and I didn't even think about this possibility, the Lakers never, they got to have a star in La La Land. That's just the way that it goes. I'm curious about the future of LeBron. I'm just as curious about the future of one Luka Doncic. 310-840-4910. We're going to get into Pistons and Cavs game number 4 coming up here, but I want to run through the rest of these calls. Jim is in New Hampshire checking in. Jimbo, what's going on, brother, man?
3: Hey, Linnell, man. Hey, let me just start off by saying you put the B in best, and I can't believe your age with your knowledge of sports, because, I mean, I grew up watching Larry Bird, and I cried when he retired, so I know how you feel with LeBron, but LeBron is not going to retire. He's going to Boston, and he's going to shimmy up another banner between all the other ones that hang up there, and LeBron's going to go on his first duck boat ride. He's going to ride with those guys.
0: Jim,
3: they're going to put a deal together,
0: Jim,
3: and get out
0: Jim,
3: of Bayou.
0: What's up with you? And you, my man, Jim. Those folks out there in Boston, in New Hampshire, in Massachusetts, are y'all delusional? There's no way. LeBron's got too much pride. He's got too much pride to take his talent to Boston. They don't have any money.
3: He's part of the Red Sox.
0: Do you think he's going to sign for the vet minimum? That'd be the only way that the Boston Celtics could strike a deal for LeBron James. I appreciate the call. Their salary cap is tied up between three guys: Jaylen Brown, Jason Tatum, and Derek White. Brown and Tatum combined for $116 million. And then I think Derek White still got $76 million, guaranteed, left on the deal.
4: Serious question. This is going to sound like a joke. It's not a joke.
0: I'm about to say, hold on. Anytime you preface it with serious question.
4: I just had to. Do you think that Jason Tatum would actually want to play with LeBron? Didn't go too well in the Olympics. Don't know if you've heard. Wasn't very happy. Did kind of a bit of a media tour about his displeasure about not playing because this old dude, LeBron James, was taking up all the minutes. Obviously, there's more space on the floor when it's just you, right. Jaylen Brown, and Derek White as of the moment. But do you think he wants to play with LeBron James? I got to figure that they would at least ask him.
0: Yeah, look, I'm not sure that anyone in Boston would have an issue with adding LeBron. I just go back to what I said. The books, they'd have to do some serious, they would have to do some, Denton, you can appreciate this, they would have to do some Dan Snyder-level book cooking to make LeBron James work in Boston. They would have to really do some cap gymnastics, so to speak, to make this work.
4: Are they willing to do it is the question. Not. The idea of LeBron playing in Boston is a lot sexier than the execution of LeBron playing in Boston.
0: And I'll be real, like, I don't want to pee off our Boston audience, but, like, Celtics fans suck. They're rude, they're mean, they're nasty. They say they always have disparaging remarks about the other team's athletes. I know they're a sports town and whatnot in Boston, and their lazy-ass accent. Mark Wahlberg is the best thing about Boston, if I'm being honest. Is he even from Boston, or does he just pretend?
4: He's not even that great anymore in 2026.
0: Huh?
4: Yeah, what do you do? Just Google him.
0: Ted, the television series, Denton Day. Ted, the television series.
4: You watch Ted, the television series?
0: Yes! Denton, you would love it, bro. I'm telling you, it's right up your alley. It would tickle the hell out of your fancy.
4: I'll add it to the list. I don't know that I'll get there. I don't see that working. I have better options. You've listed better options. There are better options for LeBron than playing in Boston.
0: The one that I'm most intrigued by is Golden State. Him and Draymond are BFFs. I can see him taking a pay cut of some sort to play with Draymond and Steph. Think about it. Arguably the two greatest players of this generation, LeBron and Steph Curry, the Magic and Bird of this generation, teaming up, joining forces, out in Golden State, LeBron wouldn't have to uproot the fam bam. He'd be ready to roll. He'd be ready to roll. That's my ideal destination for LeBron James. What say you at 310-840-4910? We'll wrap up the calls with Marty in Dallas wanting to check in. Marty Mar, what's going on, brother? Hey. Welcome into Westwood One Sports.
5: Hello?
0: Marty, what's going on, man?
5: Oh, yeah. I just wanted to ask you if you think that Bonnie will be involved. Will he go wherever they try to get LeBron? I wonder if he'll say, hey, you got to bring Bonnie too.
0: I think that's fascinating. I appreciate the call, Marty. The Bronny part of this is fascinating as well. I don't think LeBron's, as much as you all make him out to be a total jackass, I don't think that he would force Bronny out of L.A. I think Bronny's got a good situation there in L.A., especially if they bottom out and begin to suck. He's going to have more of an opportunity to get on the floor and prove his worth. So I think LeBron leaving and the Lakers tearing it down to the studs may be the best thing to happen for him. Would that be crazy? Do you see LeBron really flexing the muscle that hard to where he's like, Bron, come here?
4: No, I don't think so.
0: I don't either.
4: I mean, that would kind of fly back in his face. Not that he really cares, but it would fly back in his face of the way that he kind of handled you know, some of the things. He tried to play it off as like it wasn't totally me, which I don't know that I fully buy, but he also hooped. Bronny did in the G League.
0: He did. He played really, really well.
4: So can I give you the team that I think he's going to land in?
0: Uh-oh.
4: If it's not Golden State, if it's not Los Angeles,
0: who is?
4: I think he's going to Dallas.
0: Damn it. Denton.
4: Reunite with Kyrie.
0: Shout out to you.
4: With Cooper Flagg. You can convince Klay Thompson for potentially another year. So you got
0: how
4: four guys
0: I,
4: right there.
0: How did I not think about Dallas? Yes,
4: there's rumors that he was going to get traded there during the season, and then they kind of fell apart. That was when Anthony Davis was there, so there was a little bit more incentive. But
0: no, him and Kyrie are like a sock in a shoe, peanut butter and jelly.
4: And then getting to hang out with Cooper Flagg for a year. I mean, imagine the amount of things that he would learn from LeBron James for a year. Like, are you serious? I would send him a blank check if I was Dallas, especially if he hits the open market.
0: And that's the reality of the situation. And that's why this time around is a lot more fascinating when it comes to LeBron James and where he could play next. The ball is 110% in his court. LeBron James is currently at the podium along with Luka Doncic. We'll let you hear from both of those two guys coming up here momentarily as we continue to discuss what is next for King James as the Lakers bounced 115-110, swept by Shai Gilgeous-Alexander in the Oklahoma City Thunder. James is in South Carolina wanting to chime in. James, what's going on, brother? Welcome in to West Football Sports.
6: No, I know. What's going on with y'all, fellas?
0: What's going on, brother? How are you?
6: Look, LeBron's good for his age, but it's time.
0: You think it's time for him to hang it up?
6: Yeah, man. He's always jumped around from team to team. And,
0: are you just a LeBron hater? You strike me as a LeBron hater.
6: Yeah, I'm just a Lakers hater altogether.
0: Say goodbye. We appreciate the call. We're trying to be objective here tonight, people. I get it, though. Every call that we've taken here tonight, no one suggested him hanging it up or retiring, but that guy did.
4: It's also worth noting the narrative of him jumping from team to team. He's only played for three teams, and he's played for the Lakers for eight consecutive years, which is longer than he played anywhere else. Consecutively, he's played more total years in Cleveland.
0: We're going to let you hear from LeBron coming up momentarily. I do want to rewind to the first half of tonight's doubleheader in the Eastern Conference semis. The Cleveland Cavaliers, something about playing at home really, really makes Donovan Mitchell and Cleveland play their best basketball. They won their second consecutive game, tying this series up at two games apiece, 112-103. Once again, you saw the defense of Cleveland really bother the Detroit Pistons. What do you mean the defense of Cleveland? Linnell, Detroit shot 51% from the field. Yes, they did. But the Cleveland Cavaliers, their ability to force Detroit into 18 turnovers was the difference in this one. Cade Cunningham, five more turnovers tonight. He leads the NBA playoffs in turnovers to this point, talking about Cade Cunningham. So as great as he's been, you know, controlling the tempo of the game and dictating pace these last two games, and really throughout the course of this postseason, when he has been double-teamed, when he has been blitzed, the decision-making has not been consistent. You saw it once again here tonight. And I got to give credit where credit is due. We sat here on this program. You all called in and beat him over the head verbally. James Harden, in the way that he has played over the past two games, he went 110%, deserves his flowers, and deserves credit. James Harden, coming out of game number two, I viewed him as borderline unplayable over the weekend, Saturday, in game number three. 19 points. Tonight, 24 points. The big difference, though, three turnovers in game three, just two turnovers tonight. It looks like the James Harden of old, right? Picking his spots, getting downhill. The more impressive piece, though, because the offense was never going to be hard to find for James. His defense and the effort that he's giving on that end of the floor, I think is commendable. And for us to dunk on him when he doesn't do it, I think he deserves his flowers when he does get it right and figure it out. The story of tonight, though, without a shadow of a doubt, the story of tonight was Donovan Mitchell. A historic performance from Donovan Mitchell tonight. It was something like 33 points in the second half. He finished with 43, 13-26 from the field, 13-15 from the charity stripe, getting whatever he wanted, getting to his shots, tween, tween, cross, wham. The shot chart for Donovan Mitchell tonight is green all over the floor. Was getting it done on the interior. Got it done in the mid-range. Got it done from three. And for the second consecutive night, second consecutive game, him and James Harden have willed the Cleveland Cavaliers to a victory. Those two were great, right? The way that they played in the backcourt. That was excellent. That was phenomenal. But the difference tonight for the Cleveland Cavaliers and why ultimately, you know, they were able to win this game, and really the last two games, Jared Allen and Evan Mobley have thoroughly outplayed the front court of the Detroit Pistons over the past two games. And I gave credit to Jalen Duren and Beef Stew and B-Ball Paul. They were great in the first two games. Hell, Detroit was great after the first two games. I called this series after game number two. Boy, do I look like an ass right now. I thought it was over. So I give all the credit in the world to the Cleveland Cavaliers. It's not easy to punch back in a scenario in which you got your damn lights knocked out in the first two games. Wasn't even close. The Cavs did not look like they belonged on the same floor with the Detroit Pistons in the first two games of this series. The big question for Cleveland moving forward is this. You can't play every game at home. In the shooting splits and the performance of Cleveland at home and on the road throughout this postseason has been night and day. Has been night and day. After tonight's W, though, and I know it was at home and they still haven't proven it on the road. I get it. But after watching what they did tonight, I think it's very clear. The Cleveland Cavaliers have taken full control of the Eastern Conference semifinals. And for me, yes, James Harden was great. Yes, Donovan Mitchell was great offensively. But it's the defense of the Cavs forcing Cade Cunningham into bad turnovers, bad decisions when they're blitzing him. They're picking him up at half court, blitzing him in the double team, forcing the basketball out of his hands. And once again, my main criticism that I had about the 60-win Pistons, the one-seed Pistons, my number one criticism is coming back to bite them in the ass. They don't have a second option. Tobias Harris tonight, 16 points on 17 shot attempts. It's simply not good enough. LeBron James, the big topic of conversation right now. Tons of speculation about what is next for him in his career. This is what he had to say to the LA media postgame.
7: Well, I think you guys asked me about it, and I've answered questions. Yeah, I don't think I've come out like, oh, retirement is coming. Yeah, so, I mean, what my future, I don't know, obviously. I mean, it's obviously we're still fresh from, you know, obviously losing, you know, and I don't know. I mean, I don't know what the future holds for me, obviously, as it stands right now tonight. You know, I got a lot of time. I'll sit back like I think I said it last year after we lost, I think, to Minnesota there. Go back and recalibrate with my family and talk with them and spend some time with them. And then when the time comes, I obviously, you know, you guys will know what I decide to do.
0: Can I be real? Can I make a suggestion? And I know it's going to annoy you all, but I'm here for it. I am for all the LeBron theatrics. I can see it now. He's in Golden State at the Greater Youth Boys and Girls Club of Santa Monica. The decision 2.0. That's what I want. This decision that he's about to make, whether it's a retirement or him announcing that he signed up with Draymond and the Warriors, I need it televised. I need it on ESPN. I need a spoof made of it. I was about to call him Michael Scott, but that's clearly not his real name. I'm blanking on my guy's name. Michael Scott, played by
4: Steve Carell.
0: By the way, the decision that year's ESPYs after LeBron did the decision to go to Miami, dog. That year's ESPYs when Steve Carell did the decision 2.0 and he told us that he was taking his talents to Chile. It's still to this day the best ESPY scene of all damn time, man. I'm starting to get sad and emotional though, guys. If LeBron does hang it up, man, it was a hell of a career. 310-840-4910. LeBron going to be known as a world champion. We're going to have a world champion join the program as Tekla, AEW Women's Champ, joins us next.
8: 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And who's done? 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
1: We're joined now by the AEW Women's Champion, Tekla. She's defending her belt in a little under 2 weeks, 13 days from now. AEW Double or Nothing in New York City. Akira Shida, Chris Statlander, Jamie Hayter, all coming for your belt. How does it feel? You know, we're 2 weeks out. You're the king of the mountain, or queen, rather, of the mountain.
2: It feels great. I really cannot complain. Everything's been wonderful. And until I saw the announcement online, actually. It's not like anybody has time to tell me, right? So, either way, it feels really good to be on top of the mountain. That's for sure.
3: So you're obviously super well-traveled. Would you consider this moment and this current run that you're on like the peak of your pro wrestling career?
2: Yeah, I think the AEW Women's World Championship is a pretty prestigious title.

0: all over wrestling, but especially in the States. So I think this is probably the peak for a lot of people. I think in a lot of people's eyes, yeah. Me personally, sure, yeah. Gold is gold, and that's the
1: Gold is
0: shiniest
1: gold.
0: one, and it's the heaviest one, honestly, so far.
1: But say, how heavy is that thing when you're having
0: It's
1: to
0: really
1: carry it around? I've had some replicas when I was a child
0: Yeah.
1: of a belt, but
0: See, look, the replicas are a little lighter, actually.
1: yeah.
0: For some reason, they don't like to spend that much money on the fake
1: Figure.
0: stuff,
1: Figure.
0: So, but when I was handed mine the first time, I was like, "Ooh, damn!" Like it's a little workout getting in and out of that ring with the title. It's like heavy, but
2: Well,
0: it's cool.
2: how do you travel with it? Do you have to bring an extra suitcase for the belt?
0: Yeah. I do a lot of the times. I have to have it in my carry-on, right? I'm scared less
1: Please, please.
0: to have it like in my real bag, and then it doesn't get to where I'm going, and then I'm like, well, this is the AEW Women's Champion, but where's her fucking belt?
1: You would just have to whip everyone's ass until you found it.
0: Yeah, exactly. But that might be a lot of asses,
1: Yeah,
0: So
1: oh
0: sometimes
1: yeah.
0: I don't have that type of time, But yeah, I'd have it in the carry-on. And man, the beeper goes off all the time, right? Like I go through, the last thing I remember in a hotel is just me throwing all my shit in the carry-on. On the other side, I'd have the belt, So it's always like, hey, ma'am, we gotta look into your bag. And then I was like, oh God, it's my panties. It's first thing she's gonna be going like, okay. And then on the other side is a belt, and then look, hey, who are you? And it's like, I'm a champ. And they're like, oh, that's what's on. So yeah,
2: Do like
0: it's
2: regular
0: heavy.
2: people in the airport start to look when they pull out this big gold belt, and they're like, well, who is this person? I should probably be
0: Well,
2: knowing this person.
0: let me ask you, would you? You see
1: Probably
0: this
1: not.
0: chick with cowboy boots and spurs on, first thing you're wondering, how did she even get through security? And then the other thing is, yeah, somebody pulls that thing on, it's twice her size. And she's like, yeah, I'm a champ. I beat people for a living. So yeah, most people like try to take pictures or I was like, hey, Scott, come over here. You like wrestling, right? Let me show you something. So happens all the time. Almost
2: So
0: miss my flight every time that happens.
2: you've been in AEW now for just about a year. By the time we hit Double or Nothing, it'll be like 4 or 5 days from the year that you debuted. Have you allowed yourself to reflect? I mean, you want to talk about climbing the mountain. You've already been champion for almost 100 days, and you've only been here for
0: Damn.
2: 365.
0: Damn. See, I was gonna look it up, but I wasn't sure at all how long I've been doing
2: I'm
0: this
2: a
0: already.
2: nerd.
0: It's
2: I
0: just,
2: got you. Don't worry.
0: thank you. No, I haven't. See, I have had time to reflect, but it all happens just like that, You can't. I can't really ever sit down and smell the roses. You know what I mean? It's like it's, and I'm still baffled sometimes. Like, damn, I've been here less than a year and I'm already on top, which can be kind of scary because just imagine, I'm not saying it might happen, but just imagine I don't hold it anymore. Where the f do I go from there? You know what I mean? It's kind of like I'm already on top of everything, going having to go down. That's some scary shit. So we'll see what happens. But for now, yeah, I still can't really, feel it. I don't feel it yet. I have, but for what I can tell, I still have a lot of time to figure it all out.
1: For sure, for sure. I had two things to ask you. I'll try to fit it into one. You haven't been champion forever, but your run has been awesome. How have you been treated differently within the locker room since you have started wearing the belt around your waist? Are you getting side eyes? Are people looking at you crazy? Are people wanting more smoke with you now?
0: Well, you know what? It's actually the opposite. Everybody's a lot nicer to me. It's like, oh, hi.
1: Yeah.
0: Hey, champ. It's if anything, it's more like that because it's like you don't want to get on the bad side with the
1: Yeah.
0: champion, right? But no, I like having that prestigious title on me because no, everybody's watching their mouth. It's good. It's great.
1: Because obviously pro wrestling is a super competitive space. I don't know if the casual fan understands that. Can you tell us why AEW is the number one wrestling promotion right now in North America? In the world. Damn North America. In the world.
0: I think it's because the qualities of everybody, of all the individuals, wrestling is really good. And I think Tony Khan doesn't shy away from trying new things. And he's it's a wild product. I think that's why it's so good, you know. We do all the time that you haven't seen before. And we do all the time where everybody goes, what the heck? How is this even possible to put on TV? You know, this is crazy. He just lit that motherfucker on fire. You know? You know, we do stuff like that, and it's like, and like the other day, you know, as, I mean, and they let me be how I am, you know, and this is personally, this is my biggest blessing, you know, but in a different area, in a different time, in a different place, people would have been like, can somebody tell this bitch to shut up? You know, it's just like, you cannot talk like that on TV. Also, there's two little kids standing next to her, you know, like get out of there, you know. So, yeah, that's why AEW is good.
2: AEW Women's Champion Tekla is with us. Double or Nothing is coming up May 24th. It's going to be live from New York City. Have you ever wrestled? I was doing research. Again, I'm the nerd. I was doing research. Is this the first time that you're going to have wrestled in New York City?
0: I think it might be, actually. Wow. Because I wasn't there last year. We did the last time they were there was in right before Christmas, I think. And I took the liberty to go home and see my family for Christmas, which was the only time I got off, really. Other than that, I've been here nonstop. No, it's my first time. I'm excited. I love New York.
2: So you mentioned, you know, Tony Khan gives you guys a lot of freedom and you guys get to do a lot of really, really crazy things. I was listening to an interview once from Bryan Danielson, and he said, you know, in my daily life, I don't like to bleed, but in the ring, there's something about the blood that just kind of ramps it up. Do you feel the same way with that?
0: 100%. 100%. The first time I bled in a match, and I could, like, the first thing is you just smell it, you know, just smell it, and it just weirdly, it unlocks something that is so animalistic and monstrous, you know, like I could feel my pupils just going phew, like somebody had just injected me with some crazy shit, you know. It's like survival instinct and the hunt starts, you know. It's weird. It's just this next level of arousal. It's like, yeah, let's go, let's f- the best up, you know. So
1: you're gonna rip through my hoodie right now.
0: Yeah, it's like, ah, yeah.
1: Honestly, it's my favorite part about wrestling is the blood.
0: Really?
1: See, I love it.
0: I think you got to be careful with that because it is so potent. It can create so much drama and it really can enhance something. But when you see it all the fucking time, it loses the magic, you know. So yeah. If you noticed what I've been doing, I've been in matches with blood here since I've been in AW, but me, I haven't been bleeding. It's like I'm saving myself.
1: You're the champ.
0: I'm the champ. I'm the motherfucker, right? I don't need to have anybody slice me up, you know. It's like, it's not that time yet, but in general, yeah, I like the blood too, but I don't need to see it every week, you know. I already, like, I'm a woman, I have to see that a lot in general, you know.
1: What I've always, if this is my first time getting an interview with pro wrestler, so like I'm living out a childhood dream at the moment, like, what's the worst bump you've taken in your career, whether it's here in this promotion or another one?
0: I was asked that question last week, and I really have to think about it. Bump, it's not a back bump, it's a front bump in theory, right? It's one where I didn't miss my target, but due to security reasons, I had to do it a little bit differently than usual. And so from a crossbody press, I tried to not land particularly right on the b**** face, so I don't break her nose. So I created a little space between her head and my torso, right? Landed straight on my neck, and I could feel it like pop out like this, like the whole kneecap just went wah, and just the whole thing. Have you ever seen it? It's crazy. It's like that whole part just goes over here and it stays there. If you don't do anything about it, it'll stay there. So there's just this whole here, whole thing, you know. That's like the craziest bob injury. You know, it's not pleasant. But
2: now, are you shifting that back, or does the doctor come in immediately and be like, "Hey, we got to like make sure that this doesn't stay there"?
0: No, the show must go on. I look at it, and go, fucking get that bad boy back in there, and limp to the back, and tell people like, I think I just get hurt, so finish up, please. It's like, yeah, we're done already. But no, it's happened a couple of times, a couple of years ago, where it happened twice in one match, and it's just like, forget the fuck. But I have to actually take a fist and punch that thing back where it belongs.
1: You gotta be exaggerating, right? There's no way you're being serious.
0: I'm 100% serious.
1: You are
0: 100% serious. Yeah.
1: You're a
0: psycho. I agree with you. Like having to do that just kind of makes you a little bit different, you know. Like yeah. seeing a body part just up, you know, and you go, okay, bam, go right back there. It kind of makes you a little weird, you know. It's like, oh, I didn't know I could do that. You know, that it takes you to a different level of I'm a human that can do that now. You know, so yeah, I'm not exaggerating. I wish I was.
2: All right, so I'm gonna play a little bit of word association with you, if you don't mind. I'm gonna name. Some wrestlers. Some of these people are your friends, and you just got to tell me the first thing that comes to mind when I name them. So I'll be easy. I'm gonna throw a softball first. Your cohort, Julia Hart. First word.
0: Oh, aura.
2: She does. She does. I loved her TBS run too. How about Sky Blue?
0: Oh, psycho. In the best way possible.
2: Chris Statlander.
0: Try hard.
2: Willow Nightingale.
0: Brightest baby face.
2: I agree with that. Jamie Hayter.
0: Scooby-Doo. I don't know.
2: All right, I got three more for you. Tony Storm.
0: Shit. Tony Storm, timeless, baby.
2: Mercedes Moné.
1: That's the one that got a reaction.
0: That's a tough one. You know, I'm not gonna answer that because I think there will be a day where I'm going to reveal stuff that is interesting about me in relation to Mercedes. So I'm not going to say anything.
2: Well, that's what we call in the business a long tease. Final one here, Akira Shida.
0: Shida. Shida. Shida, the snake. Very excited to see what she's going to have up her sleeve because I like Shida's, demeanor. And I think she's a sneaky snake. I'm very excited to see how she's gonna fuck Chris Statlander whenever the time's ready.
2: And you can watch that match, AEW Double or Nothing. She is Tekla defending her belt against Akira Shida, Jamie Hayter, and Chris Statlander. Tekla, we appreciate it. This is a lot of fun. Good luck.
1: You're welcome.
0: Thank you so much for having me, boys.
3: She can do her signature move on me whenever she wants. Literally, like, I'll be real. Like, ugh. I don't even want to fawn over her the way that I, you know, thought about doing. She's so hot. And I would never use the word hot in reality, but like, wow. She is not bad to look at. Low key, I say it all the time. If it wasn't for like my love and affinity for early WWF, early 2000s WWF, like I would just not be in sports media. I wouldn't. My like dream job, low key, is to be like the next Tony Chimmel, the next like ringside announcer. Right, I get steamed up for announcing names. The following contest is scheduled for one fall. Don't that sound good? No? Well, that was kind of like Howard Finkel-y. That was a bad Tony Chimmel impersonation. Do you guys think I would have a future as a WWE ring announcer? 310-840-4910. Let's do this. Let's do this. We'll take a quick timeout. We'll come back, and we'll do what we always do to end the show. We'll give you a fresh installment of Weird But True, and we'll put the show to bed next.
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1: What up, party people? We appreciate you rocking out with us as we take you coast to coast. Here on West Football Sports Tonight, youngest in charge, Linnell Willingham, piloting the ship. Manning the ship? How do you pilot a ship? Don't you pilot a plane? Dumb analogy. By the way, Westwood One Sports Night is with you Monday through Friday, 11 p.m. to 3 a.m. Eastern Time. Special programming note coming up here this week. It is the NFL schedule release show coming up this Thursday, and Westwood One going to have a special presentation this Thursday from 8 p.m. Eastern Time to 10 p.m. Eastern Time. Scott Graham, Mike Golick going to be bringing you the NFL schedule as it is released. And we got a special guest because we only give you the biggest and the best guests here on Westwood One Sports. The NFL VP of Scheduling, Mike North, set to join the program. We'll have guest appearances by players, coaches, and other Westwood One names that you recognize as well. So make sure you keep it locked right here on Westwood One Sports, the premier home for the NFL's scheduled release show coming up on Thursday. I had something quick and brief for Weird But True. I don't know how. He's lucky. Maybe we'll save him for tomorrow. Michael Penix Jr., for you to show up to your wedding, a brother that wears a do-rag 24-7, ladies and gentlemen, thank you for not getting married in your do-rag. That would have been very champ, head-ass, whatever young expression you want to use to describe that behavior. But for you to take your do-rag off, I'm spending more than Michael Penix is. Damn it. I don't even sleep with a do-rag. Michael Penix, brother, do better. Do better. I know that's technically not a weird but true, but it was weird. And damn it, I think it's true.
2: Feels like a put the show to bed topic.
1: It does feel like a put the show to bed topic. Did I yuck your yum, so to speak, with that?
2: Well, I can't be the one to bring that one up. That opens up a whole nother can.
1: Well, is it because you're white or because you're bald?
2: It's a pretty nasty combination.
1: Or is it the combination of the two? Jeez Louise. The weird but true that I wanted to get to was us shouting out and highlighting a special, special young man in South Los Angeles. This was a story done by ABC News. This young brother was homeless at points and times throughout his middle school life, his high school life. And despite experiencing homelessness in his youth, Lamont Noel now plans to study industrial engineering at Columbia University. He had 65 scholarship offers. Ladies and gentlemen, look, the reason I wanted to bring it up, it fits my favorite saying, my favorite phrase, oh so well. Do not ever let your circumstances dictate your work ethic. Shout out to the young brother from South Los Angeles, man, doing the damn thing. And shout out to ABC News for highlighting this tremendous story, man. Shout out to Lamont Newell, 65 scholarships, going to be the newest engineer major at Columbia University. So shout out to him. I guess this is where I would normally tag in Denton, and we put the show to bed. We can play the. Can we at least play the cool music?
2: I still got something in the chamber. Don't worry.
1: Aha! There we go.
2: It's talking about your favorite couple, or thruple, or quadruple. New Vrabel and Russini. But like, here's the thing, and we got to pump the brakes a little bit on it. So a new picture was released, and it was the two of them hugging. We're like way past that. Like, that's not a story anymore. You know,
1: I thought
2: what I mean?
1: We like confirmed that they were banging.
2: Right.
1: So why are we talking about hugs?
2: So it was another picture where they were just hugging in public. And like at a certain point, there needs to be either an ascension of the story, a furthering of the plot, or we're just getting clickbaity here. Like this is like the money grabbing sequel attempt.

0: tier, those two hugging after we know everything that we know, as if it was dropped. I don't know if it was New York Post or TMZ. They both have red, and I don't read them. But dropping that now on a Monday, as if this is some massive news dump. Like, they were on a boat last week. We got news, right? We saw the video of them going to a boat where she was 7 months pregnant. I don't care that they hugged. I was actually pretty sure that they've done that multiple times.
1: So there's another new photo that surfaced today as well, D-Day. Diana Rossini and...
0: Oh, smooching her husband.
1: Her husband spotted kissing today.
0: They're clear. By the way, relationship is clearly open.
1: For him to be still kissing her... Person. For him to still be kissing her ass, what a spineless, gutless individual. I felt bad for him at first. Now he's just an idiot.
0: Now, this is how they live. They just live different lives than we do.
1: I'll be honest. It makes Diana look like a boss. That thing, whew, must be comparable to Nirvana to get her husband to still kiss her. That's all I would say. That's going to do it for Westwood One Sports Night. Appreciate you all being here. Be nice to people. Drake Toll's next.
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0: 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You did it, man. You woke up today in Ada, Oklahoma, in Jinx. No, in Bigsby, in Ardmore. Come on, keep going, keep going, keep going. In Muskogee, Oklahoma. And the Thunder are as damn good as any NBA franchise has ever been. And I get it. Showtime Lakers. You can go back to some of the great Celtics teams. The Bulls in the 90s. I understand that they're a bit the Warriors, the Spurs. They rattled off, what, 5 in less than 20 years NBA titles? So I get it. It's weird to say they're as good as any organization has been, but what, it's not going to stop. It's not stopping. It's still happening. And it's only going to get worse for the rest of the NBA. Sam Presti is just like that. It's like, hey, here's the way to tank. We're going to do the tanking thing, and they'll be really good at drafting players, really good at having, we're going to be really good at having draft picks, drafting great players, and then winning. Is it frustrating to you? Is it frustrating? If you woke up at Ada, it's probably not frustrating. You're probably very excited by this. But if you woke up in Burleson, Texas, you're incensed. How did that organization, how did that small market produce this? A 115-110 win last night for the Oklahoma City Thunder over the Los Angeles Lakers, and the Lakers are out of the playoffs. A sweep. Entering this series, I didn't need to be a genius to tell you the Thunder are going to sweep. Most national analysts had decided the Thunder were going to sweep, and they were correct. Addie Bates producing. Curtis Poindexter runs the board. 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Call or text the show. 310-840-4910. The Thunder last night. That's where I want to start. We've got highlights. We've got clips from the postgame press conference. But the first point I want to make, and the first point I wanted to start with, is just the dominance, the two-way unicorn profile of this team. This modern Showtime's what this is. And the dominance window is not just open, it's bolted in place. Like you can't, there is no pane, there's no glass in the window, it's that open. This isn't just like a scary young team, it's a verified NBA juggernaut. And look, the West has been wishy-washy for years. And that includes the LA Lakers, who just got bounced swept by the Oklahoma City Thunder. Denver, Houston, Minnesota, the teams that are the Phoenix Suns, the Warriors, the Clippers, teams that have competed, the Mavericks, 2 years ago in the Western Conference Finals. I was there. I was in Oklahoma City between Dallas and the Thunder. They went to the NBA Finals. The way the West has gone back and forth in trying to find that tried and true number one, and they finally got it in Oklahoma City, and I don't know if you understand what we're sitting on here. I don't know if you understand what this is for the NBA in years to come. Is that the Oklahoma City Thunder have built themselves for dominance. Now, in last night's game, I don't understand why Rui Hachimura is not on the court late in the game for the LA Lakers. There were some decisions from J.J. Redick. I thought he got cute late in the game in a contest where Oklahoma City had to rally to win it late. Halftime of this one, OKC had a 4-point lead, had held the Lakers to just 19 points in the second quarter. After that, offensive explosion for both teams, a combined 70 points in the third quarter. And in the fourth, the Lakers just stalled out. offensively in comparison to where the Thunder jolted ahead. The first half, low scoring, kind of ugly. I thought it benefited Los Angeles the way the game was being played. It benefited LeBron James, honestly. And then second half, fourth quarter, everything sped up so quickly. Get to the fourth. Rui Hachimura, who's your second leading scorer on the night, is not on the floor that last possession. I didn't get the way that Redick decided to play him late in the contest. That was my biggest question, pet peeve of watching the game. Outside of that, Austin Reeves, 27 points. He was the best. LeBron talked about it post-game, being the third option on his team, and how he's never been that after he went 8 for 18, dropping 24 with 12 rebounds and 4 turnovers in his final game as a Laker. I'm happy to – we're going to get it. Yeah. We're going to get plenty into that today. At length on how LeBron James does not have a future with the Los Angeles Lakers, and they are ready to build around someone not named LeBron James. Getting to that later, I need you to know the reason that Oklahoma City should be so scary for you is not only is Shai Gilgeous-Alexander maybe the best player in basketball. He's right there with Victor Wembanyama, in my opinion. But then Chet Holmgren or Lou. Hell, man. Throw Lou Dort out there for 30 minutes. Let him just go cook. A.J. Mitchell is, without J-Dub on the floor, the better Jalen Williams for the Oklahoma City Thunder in this series due to injury, A.J. Mitchell has proven to be, and A.J. Mitchell has proven that he could be a star somewhere else, could play really good basketball somewhere else. Here's the problem. He's under contract for 2 more years for $8 million a year. It's just how good the Thunder are, how good they have built that, how good Sam Presti is at building out an NBA team. And if you want to keep good, you have an MVP, Shai Gilgeous-Alexander, 30-plus points per game. He's unguardable in the mid-range, which the league is not built on the mid-range anymore. It's a lost game. Layups, three-pointers. This is a mid-range guy who also leads the league in drives per game. He can create high-percentage looks every possession and then turn the ball over at an elite low rate. So you have a late-game floor no other team can match. Chet Holmgren, couple blocks per game, has gone from that skinny little Chet, cute little prospect, now a defensive lighthouse. It'll be tested in the Western Conference Finals against Victor Wembanyama, and Oklahoma City has not succeeded well in that role of facing the San Antonio Spurs here. But man, Chet Holmgren's game has developed and evolved since he jumped into the NBA. Turnover percentage, 12.4%. That leads the NBA. And in an NBA defined by the high variance, three-point shooting, the refusal for the Thunder to just offer away possessions, and those unforced errors mean that you're rarely going to lose games for being sloppy. This is the most dangerous quote that I could give about this. The most dangerous thing I could conjure up about the Oklahoma City Thunder. They are statistically, I've looked at the numbers, I've run the deep analytics. The Thunder are statistically the most disciplined young team in the NBA. What did he just say? Yes, the most disciplined young team in the NBA. The best team in the association. The juggernaut of the league, the team that is creating a dynasty. That's right, I'm going to use the D word here. After one title, because I'm seeing it play out all over again, that they're just dominating fools. That's what they're building as still a young team. Oh, and if you want Hartenstein, Caruso, a couple years ago, rebounding and veteran poise, if it's what Oklahoma City needed, those grinders, the old man grinders. Well, Hartenstein's 9.4 rebounds per game. Caruso's defensive IQ worked out pretty well, huh? Caruso was good last night. Not just a fun team anymore, man. They're physical. They're dangerous. They're scary. And it's all because that draft pick war chest. And it's not even done, man. I'm not frustrated with the Thunder. I love greatness. I'm frustrated on behalf of the rest of the league because you're looking at Oklahoma City, again, a small market team, and saying, why can't we have what they have? And it's going to keep going. Listen to this. The Thunder and Sam Presti hold a historic haul still of future first rounders through 2030, including the high lottery pick they got from the Clippers this summer. I think it fell at 12. 12! So as they win titles, they'll continue to inject cheap elite talent into their roster on the high end of the first round of the NBA draft. And look, Jalen Williams and Chet Holmgren, rookie extension, the core is locked in. There are going to be questions about who stays on this roster, what their future is, how Oklahoma City can afford it. But they've stayed under the second apron tax line until at least 2027. So they have a two-year window to three-peat before the financials really crunch down on Oklahoma City. They could three-peat. And if they are head and shoulders better than anybody else in this league, why wouldn't they? Why couldn't they? And you've got multiple young guards, young talent, young pieces that are either in a dominant rotation so they can't play, or they're injured and waiting their turn. They're youthful. They're youthful, man. From SGA, who's 27, to Chet, who's 23, to J-Dub, who's 24. Cason Wallace is 22. You know, you got guys entering their physical prime, or guys who haven't even gotten to their physical prime yet. That's different than where the Lakers are. I think the Thunder and the Spurs in the West right now are proving that, hey, we have the perfect establishment for years to come to compete at the top of the West and compete in the NBA. If you're a Lakers fan, what's the bright side for you? Where's your NBA title contending team? If you're a fan of the Suns, where is your NBA title contender? If you love to watch the Memphis Grizzlies, the Dallas Mavericks, the Pelicans, the Rockets, how are you going to catch Oklahoma City or San Antonio? That is my question today. How are you going to catch either of those organizations? Because they seem well-suited to keep doing this. They seem well-suited to keep doing what we thought the Lakers might do after 2020, or the Nuggets might do after their championship with Jokic. We thought that had longevity. Ooh. If you're a Warriors fan, they sure do love the old guys there, don't they? Last night's game, Lakers swept. LeBron James' future in question. That will be the talking point today. Where he goes next year, is it a retirement tour? Is he not going to call it a retirement tour? Does he want to go back to Cleveland? Because that just, it feels like the right thing to do. We're getting ahead of ourselves. Let's go back to the highlights from last night. It was a close game. The Lakers played well. As I mentioned, they went to the fourth quarter with a lead. Oklahoma City had to rally. And at one point in the middle of the fourth, actually, with the Lakers up by five, they had an 80% to 70% chance to win this game per ESPN. I mean, you take that 75% chance early in the fourth quarter to win the game. Problem is the Thunder. Now, it was a very entertaining last 4 minutes or so. Three or four minutes. Thunder get out by 7-8, and then Lakers immediately bounce right back and go up 110-109. Just awesome. And that was with 40 seconds to go. Thunder were just too good. After that, it was LeBron James missed a jumper. Chet Holmgren had slammed it home with Hartenstein on the assist, and that was just it. A board for OKC, a couple more points on the free throw line. 115-110, it was over. But SGA, I thought, was the story of this fourth quarter in Oklahoma City's attempt to rally. And he sunk a three to make it 102-98. And that's where Oklahoma City's the momentum changed at that point, and Oklahoma City started to pull away.
1: Oh. Uh-oh. It's a three by Gilgeous Alexander, and he sticks it! 33!
0: And while the Lakers would, again, have this weird late push and make it close, in the end, the Thunder, both at the free throw line and defensively, were able to hold off Los Angeles. And here's how it sounded. Kevin Harlan on Prime Video. The Thunder sweep.
2: Wait. Four steals. Did it at both ends of the floor.
1: Smart three. Tipping. Try by Reeves. There's the buzzer. And the Thunder have won and swept and are headed to the Western Conference Finals.
0: I don't think that surprised. It shouldn't surprise you. It should not surprise you. Last night, J.J. Redick was... He discussed his emotion and how bad he wanted to win this series, how bad he wanted this for the Lakers. Redick's postgame press conference was an odd one, and here he gives his thoughts on the contrast between the playoffs and a loss like this and loving his family.
3: Like I'm a little white kid from the sticks in Virginia, and I get to do this. That's why it's emotional, because I care more than, I mean, I hate to say this about my family, but I care as much about this as anything. I love my wife and kids, but that's why.
0: Yeah, after the rhetoric that Redick gave this postseason about the referees. I think that the Redick experiment has worked, and I mean this, and we will get into this over the offseason. The Redick experiment is not as bad as a lot of Lakers fans might think. It's not as bad as a lot of analysts said it was going to be going into it. The Lakers were not built to beat a team like the Thunder, no matter how good of a coach. You put any coach in NBA history in that role, no matter how good a coach you are, you're not beating the Thunder. Oklahoma City wins at 115-110. Coming up, Donovan Mitchell tied an NBA playoff record as history was made last night. Cleveland is right back in the thick of this. Let's deep dive into it. 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
0: What?
1: It is the Drake Toll Show. Westwood One Sports, the Westwood One Sports app. Good morning to the world. Is this the first day of the rest of our lives? You got up early. You're feeling good. Or you've just now left Magic City. And you're still feeling good, at least. And the radio's on. The Drake Toll Show's on. Here's the craziest part of the Drake Toll Show. That is probably number one right now. That newfound sound from Curtis. The craziest part of the Drake Toll Show is that I am Drake Toll. That's what they named it for. And I work for the Savannah Bananas organization and Locked On Big 12. And you can do the whole, I hate the Savannah Bananas. I don't.
3: Bananas.
1: I've nothing about today. The rest of the show is about the NBA, the NHL playoffs, LeBron James' future, whatever Giannis is up to, wherever Aaron Rodgers is, because maybe he's in Pittsburgh now. All of that. And the crazy part, maybe the third craziest part, is that the Drake Toll Show is live on video on YouTube and Twitter, the Drake Toll Show, because no radio show can be a radio show. They also have to be TV shows now. I didn't invent that. It wasn't my idea. I didn't establish that. But somebody else did. They came along one day and said, hey, shouldn't radio have video? And video did truly kill the radio star. But you and I still get to get that's the thing. 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You can see what Curtis looks like. You can see what Addie looks like. They're real people. Addie Bates producing
4: Big Gooner
1: in Washington, D.C. Curtis porned. Crotch porn extra runs the board. In Lieutenant Gooch in Culver City, California. The Detroit Pistons last night. I can't trust them. I can't trust them. And the second that I think I can, the second they rattle off five straight in the postseason against the Magic and the Cavs, because they were down 3-1 in the series against Orlando, and then they were ahead 2-0 in this series against Cleveland. I do the math on that, five straight playoff wins. But now all of a sudden the Eastern Conference semifinals are a best-of-three playoff sprint. Cleveland winning a massive 112-103 victory last night. And it was out of hand toward the end of this game, thanks to Donovan Mitchell. Pristine performance for Cleveland last night. He is certified star, NBA star, who he said it. He said it at halftime. He's like, hey, we knew going into the break, down by 4 points wasn't good enough. We knew going into the break that the Pistons have played enough of these slowed down, mucked up, low scoring games. Something's got to give. Oh, and it gave in the third quarter. 38-21, the Cavs outscored the Pistons in that third period. And Donovan Mitchell broke a record. History last night. The most points in a second half in a playoff game that the association has seen. Last night on NBC. Here's how it sounded when Donovan Mitchell broke a record for points in the second half in the middle of the fourth quarter.
5: He currently has 38 second half points.
3: Good highlight.
1: There it is. Look, that's what happened. I can't help that the NBC crew was like, all right, bring, and then just didn't say anything. I understand that. At least the setup was good. Yes, for the rest of time, when Donovan Mitchell's great grandson's like, what did it sound like when Grandpa broke the record? That's going to be the audio they play. Bring. Yeah, they might as well have played that sound. Donovan Mitchell broke the record, and the Cleveland Cavaliers won. I'm going to give you the reasons that Cleveland is a genuine contender to win this series, and now a contender in the East versus the Knicks. But first, here was the final call on NBC. Noah Eagle with it as the Cavs win game four.
3: To get a win in Detroit.
5: They're going to move to 6-0 here at home in the playoffs. As Reed won't get another shot off, and the Cleveland Cavaliers have tied this Eastern Conference semifinal at two games apiece on the back of Donovan Mitchell's 39 second half points. 112-103 the final.
1: Cleveland looks very good at home. Their road woes is the problem. That's been the issue for the Cavs all postseason long. But now, man, Donovan Mitchell has gone from playing well in the postseason to entering a different dimension, tying an NBA playoff record, 39 points, finishing with 43, by the way, had a terrible first half. He's averaging a series high 33 points, and Detroit's perimeter defense, they can't keep up with him without fouling him. They cannot keep up without fouling. And James Harden, by the way, 24 points, 11 assists. Remember, James Harden, the guy from the Skittles commercial, he's still in the NBA. He's there. 40th career playoff double-double. Now, Harden has had, obviously, a history of struggling in the postseason, of falling apart in the playoffs. But this year, he's not the star. And because he's not the star, he can kind of just hang around, play good basketball, not be a distraction, not be distracted himself. And Evan Mobley is playing elite defense for the Cavs right now. He's combined 9 blocks, 5 steals his last 2 games, a no-fly zone for Jalen Duren when he's at the rim. And Cleveland went on a 24-0 run over the second and third quarters of the game last night. Those are all reasons that point to the Cleveland Cavaliers having a serious shot at going to the Eastern Conference Finals against the Knicks. Now, the problem for that game, that series against the Knicks, would be that, well, Cleveland will likely play at 6 or 7. I mean, they have to play 6 at this point. They'll play a 6 or 7-game series against the Detroit Pistons and then play the Knicks, who will have been off for a week. This will be Cleveland's second series this year to go 6 or 7 games. That's a lot of basketball. But right now, and I still need to see Cleveland win on the road, but right now it is the holes of Detroit. It's the holes in Detroit. I cannot for the life of me look at Detroit and say, I trust you as a basketball team this year. I don't know if it's because they're too young. I don't know if the playoff experience. And I've heard people in the past, happens a lot in college football at the NFL. Well, you know, the lots get broader. It's postseason. It's different if you ain't been there. And yes, it's different in the NBA finals than it would be for the Final Four or your high school state championship or your AAU EYBL championship. But those are all championships. These players are at an elite enough level. They've seen the bright lights. They've done the bright lights. And guys like VJ Edgecombe, right, with the 76ers, and he was dropping 30-plus as a rookie in the NBA playoffs. Like, the whole, well, they ain't been here before. I'm not always buying that. But here for Detroit, that level of inconsistency, the fact they had to go 7 against the Magic, who controlled the pace of that series, the fact they're in this situation against the Cavs, it lends itself toward that. It lends itself toward, well, they look like they're just not ready for a genuine playoff run, a dominant playoff run at least. Last night, Donovan Mitchell, too good, drawing fouls, too physical. And that was another point of contention. That's what you want to hear. That's what I buried the lead. If you're a Detroit fan, I buried the lead. I should have brought this up first. The fouls were a problem last night. Free throws were an issue. And honestly, yeah, I'll give it to you. Detroit shot 12 free throws as a team. Donovan Mitchell shot 15 free throws as an individual. Here is the head coach of the Pistons, J.B. Bickerstaff, on the fouls and the whistle last night.
4: Right.
6: It's unacceptable.
4: It is. You know, we didn't do enough, obviously, to help ourselves, and I'll start there. But, you know, ever since we came to Cleveland, the whistle has changed. You know, there's no way that one guy on their team shoots more free throws than our team. You know, we're not a settle team. We're not a jump shooting team. You know, we drive the ball, attack the paint. You know, so what was done out there tonight, you know, it's frustrating. But, you know, we can't allow that to be the reason why, because we didn't play well enough and play to the best of our capabilities. But again, you look at the foul count, you look at the disparity, and that's hard to overcome. And you wonder, you know, the reason why. It's interesting, you know, since Kenny made his comments publicly about, you know, us, the whistle's changed in this series.
1: Interesting for Bickerstaff. I think he's kind of asking to be fined there. Yeah, it's a fair gripe. It's a fair gripe. I understand how, and you can't get around that. One team shot 12 free throws, one player shot 15 across the way. As a team, I should give you that, 30 for 34. Cleveland was 30 for 34. Detroit was 9 for 12. That's a 21-point difference on the free throw line. So should we call that one a wash, protest it, replay it? No. Here's the deal. Here's what I want you to understand. Should it be a 20 free throw discrepancy here? No. No, it did. Of course not. But Detroit is a lot more physical than Cleveland. I do believe that Detroit wanted to play. Detroit did it against the Magic. They felt, he said, "Hey, we're happy to play that brand of basketball. This slowed down, physical, say it, muck it up basketball." And in that case, that lends itself to more fouls. That lends itself to a slower pace, a more physical pace. Late in the shot clock, that's where fouls occur more often. And the Pistons don't mind that. Thing is, the Cavaliers played overall a more clean game. And you know what? Maybe at the root of all this, I might call my dad right now. "Hey, Dad, what did you think about the Cavs and Pistons game last night?" "I ain't never not watch no NBA. I mean, what you talking about? All I do is walk and call fouls." Maybe he's got a point. Maybe because every coach is complaining. "Oh, the fouls are against, the refs are against me. Oh, the fouls are a problem because they're blowing a bad whistle for our star. Our star player can't get the calls. No, our star player can't get the calls. No, our team can't get the calls. We're playing 8-on-5. Hey, that's the issue. Beyond the, like, it's a pitiful thing. Our team is being harassed by the referees. No, maybe the whole league's being harassed by ass officiating, by just terrible officiating. You ever thought about that? Huh? That's a great segue into our Biggest Losers of the day. That's coming up next. In the meantime, a Westwood One Sports special presentation for the NFL schedule release this season on Thursday, 8 to 10 p.m. Eastern time, announcing the breakdown of the upcoming schedule, including primetime, international and holiday games in the National Football League, hosted by Scott Graham and Mike Golic. 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Coming up, Biggest Losers of the day. 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
1: It is the Drake Toll Show on Westwood One Sports and the Westwood One Sports app. You can listen to the entire full 3 hours, 6 a.m. to 9 a.m. on the Westwood One Sports app. It's that easy. That easy. Addie Bates is producing and Curtis Poindexter runs the board. Good morning. I get frustrated. This is going into our biggest losers of the day. I get frustrated when I turn on the TV or I turn on the radio, and here's what I get. You know what here's, I love the guys being dudes game where we all sit around and we name random college football players like Blake Bell at Oklahoma. Felt like he played forever. Or Charlie Brewer at Baylor. Remember he went to the Sugar Bowl that one time? Jake Fromm. Like, yeah, Jake Fromm, man. He's not that random, but you're always like, oh, I forget about Jake Fromm. It's like that early era of Saban Alabama quarterbacks. Like it was John Cameron Dickey or whatever that kid's name was. 2007, 2008. You just start thinking about, God, I get it. I love that game. You and I could sit here. Just think about right now. Think about the most random college football player that you can come up with in your head. Yeah, you nailed it. You killed it. That was great. And I am I'm all for that game. But when I turn on the TV or the radio, I want you to know that I've been in these moments where, I didn't go to college for radio. If I did go to college for radio, hell, I'd be worse at this. Well, learned it by the book. Sounded like the next guy, every guy. What just grinds my gears. Okay, well, this is the part of the show we're going to do Mount Rushmore of the top NBA players of all time. On Tuesday, May 12th, while the world is at your fingertips as it pertains to sports, we're going to do Mount Rushmore.
2: No, I think that I think Larry Bird should be on there.
1: And then we're going to yell at each other because one guy put Larry Bird and one guy put Magic Johnson. On May 12th? What are we doing? What I can promise to you, what I can deliver to you as a listener, is that we won't do this.
2: Top five toppings on pizza. This segment is brought to you by the pizza company.
1: We don't do that. We don't have to do that. We're not going to do that. What you get is 3 hours of sports and entertainment, of conflict, of controversy. What's happening now? Where LeBron James is going? What LeBron James is doing? It's not what his future is. It's where his future is. You get 3 hours of the NBA last night, of the NHL last night. You get 3 hours of a whip around sports, of across the board sports. What more could you want? What more could you ask for? It's the Drake Toll Show. That's my promise to you. That's what we're going to do together. What we're going to do is learn today. And that's the honorary biggest loser of the day, by the way. The Mount Rushmore.
2: Okay. Hear me, but Mount Rushmore of best moments in a Game 6 ever in the Eastern Conference Finals.
1: No. No. Just no. Not today, at least. Not here. It's time for our biggest losers of the day. Thank you. Biggest loser number one. Wait. Not the 76. Didn't they just... The 76ers just got swept. But Joel Embiid says, please, please do not make me a biggest loser of the day. Here's what he had to say after the Sixers went down in 4.
3: Yeah, I said it and I'm going to say it again. I know we lost, and I know that's not the right mentality to have. But, for me, this was a success. I came into this year not knowing where I was going to be. How long I was going to play, if I was even going to play based on how the knee was the last few years. And, I came in hoping for the best. And I feel like we're in a position where we figured out the knee. Hasn't been an issue.
1: Yep, okay. So, hold on. If I'm reading this right, if I just heard that correctly... Joel Embiid said, I know we lost, but for me this was a success, that he's not disappointed.

than be non-competitive against the Knicks. People use the word rivalry a lot in that 76ers and Celtics stretch. Man, this is like one of those classic Boston versus Philadelphia rivalries. And then you get Knicks and Sixers. Like, man, this feels like a classic, one of those New York-Philly rivalries. Just for and four non-competitive games where the Sixers got swept. Joel, next week, tell us this was a success. Next week, say it was a success. Just give it a breath, please. Not right now. He did it right now anyway. And the Sixers are out of the postseason again, and their fan base should be frustrated. Biggest loser of the day, Ole Miss. This is a wild one. You know what? Addy texted me last night and said, is this a full segment? How much are we going to talk about this? And I said, maybe not tomorrow. But later in the week, this story could carry. Vanity Fair posts, in explaining his decision to leave Ole Miss for LSU, Lane Kiffin seems willing to invoke Ole Miss's struggle to distance itself from symbols like the Confederate flag, Colonel Reb, and the nickname Ole Miss itself. Now, I mean, yeah, the Confederacy lost and pulled away from the Union, and the Confederate flag just seems a little outdated. And if the argument is, well, it's my heritage, I need something to represent me, there are a lot of other things that could represent you, plenty of things. Like, my grandmother doesn't fly the Confederate flag, she just makes damn good biscuits. Her identity is in her cooking. And you know what's not been controversial about that? The cooking. Or Colonel Reb? I mean, come on. Colonel Rebel. The colonel of the Confederacy, the side that lost the Civil War 150 years ago? I mean, I'm with Lane Kiffin there. There are some things Ole Miss is tied to that you're like, well, yeah, that seems, I could see how that's problematic, actually. I could see how a depiction of like a Victorian era white slave owner as your mascot would be a problem. Now, Ole Miss also saw it as a problem, so they took the white slave owner out of the equation. Yet they did not get rid of the name Colonel Reb. So I'm following you, Lane Kiffin. I'm with you right now. He says, this is again per Vanity Fair, when he was coaching there, Kiffin says top recruits would tell him, hey coach, we really like you, but my grandparents aren't letting me move to Oxford, Mississippi. He says, that doesn't come up when you say Baton Rouge, Louisiana. Parents were sitting here this weekend saying the campus diversity is so great. It feels like there's no segregation, was the quote that he gave on behalf of parents. Now, yes, I have been to both Oxford, Mississippi, and I have been to Baton Rouge, Louisiana. And Baton Rouge, Louisiana is more diverse than Oxford, Mississippi. No doubt tenfold. Absolutely. But do we want to call Central Louisiana a haven where the white folks are civil all the time? One of the craziest parts to come out of this is now Ole Miss fans, because this has started a war of which school has more racial issues, Ole Miss fans posting war stories out of Baton Rouge, Louisiana, where this has been since the dawn of time an extreme thing where segregation and racism has persisted, the Deep South. And now all of a sudden, Lane Kiffin jumps ship to LSU and now what? Because a month ago, this story is just crazy to me. A month ago, he's talking about how beautiful Oxford is, and how he wants to win a championship for Ole Miss, and doesn't want to live anywhere outside of Oxford because he loves Oxford so much. Well, damn, dog. How are you going to tell me a year ago how much you love Oxford? And then a year later, it was the most racist place in the world. It was terribly racist. You loved it. You told me a year ago you loved it. I said that because I said it because I was working there. I didn't believe that. As it pertains to racism, it's just a weird thing, man. It's just a weird thing to leave a job and be like, and they're racist. What? Wow. What is Lane Kiffin getting the whole Vanity Fair article about it? Might have to be a segment this week. Our biggest loser.

0: of the day, certainly Ole Miss and these Confederate, these nods to the Confederacy, or a really weird, just a weird representation of their school to be so front-facing. But also Biggest Loser, Lane Kiffin. Later in our obituaries, we'll give you OnlyFans, Diana Russini, and Cal Raleigh. 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
1: We are, the Batman had the Batcave. I don't know what the Avengers call their place, but, you know, heroes are what are over here today at Nunley Dentistry. I mean, you have the Batcave. The Avengers kind of have their spaceship that floats, but that's where heroes reside, and that's where heroes reside over here at Nunley Dentistry. You know, because
2: yeah, it is.
1: When it comes time in emergencies, like for example at the Derby, or whether it's at whether it's a basketball player getting his tooth, you know, teeth knocked out,
2: yeah,
1: who comes running?
2: Yeah,
1: Dr. Nunley. He doesn't have a cape, but damn it, he's a hero, Dr. Nunley.
2: Dr. Nunley, yeah, I was just telling a story here that he goes, you know, I saw you at Derby. And from a distance, and I was like, yeah, man, it was like a great Derby, whatever. And he says, I actually didn't even get to see the Derby because I got a call that somebody had a tooth knocked out, and I went down there and I was putting their tooth back in during the race. And yeah. I was like, what?
1: Yeah. I said, heroic move.
2: I was like, what? So, you know, so I don't even know how they connect with a dentist at Churchill Downs. He got some sort of emergency call. He's on some emergency number thing. And so he came a running and helped a 20-year-old put a tooth back into her mouth that got knocked out. So that's an interesting one right there.
1: I mean, that is – you shouldn't be good at what you do. That's, I guess that's a lesson, you know?
2: No.
1: Nobody's going to say – you know, they call – like, it's not like they who's the best one we got? Well, Nunley, damn it, he's going to have to forego the Derby. It's okay. He had the winner pretty good, I'll say that.
2: Oh, totally. You know, and Dr. Nunley's never going to be good at golf. He's going to get, like, three holes in, and something's going to happen. You know, something's going to happen. He's going to be like, sorry, I know I'm up there putting for birdie. You can finish that off.
1: Eagle.
2: I gotta go do a root canal for a 70-year-old, I don't know. So he's never going to be good at golf.
1: So they're also launching their implant robot system this week. So we'll have to talk to him about that here at some
2: implant
1: point.
2: Implant robot system?
1: Yes, yes. So, I mean, like Nate Heaver came here last week, and he was like, man, I thought – he's like, oh, I got this root canal. I'm like, they're nothing anymore. People have – like root canals must have been horrible 20 years ago. But I had one a couple weeks ago. Nate had one, got a crown. And he goes, wow, that was easy. Like, he was like in the office getting ready to go work out. He's like, I couldn't believe it. I'm like, yeah, because this is like a spaceship over here. The technology is out of control.
2: Root canals must have just used to be.
1: It must be just all. Cause everybody says, oh, it's just it's bad as a root canal. And it's like,
2: you're like, the root
1: canal
2: wasn't that bad. But I guess your dentist probably makes a big difference there.
1: He actually just texted me. He said, feel free to mention I had a cracked tooth, had a hole in it, got a robot. Got a root canal and a crown all in the same week over here. Same day, actually. Same day.
2: Wow.
1: Same day. So that's what you can do over here at Nunley Dentistry. So that's
2: where you want to start. You want to start with Boyan Zhang or Donovan Mitchell?
1: Well, I mean, I take full credit for Donovan Mitchell's record second half performance last night. I burned the Mykal Brown out of his soul. I mean, you know, we've been talking about this.
2: The soul of his shoe.
1: All of
2: his
1: it.
2: Soul.
1: The soul and the soul.
2: The soul.
1: Yeah, the S-O-L-E and the S-O-U-L. He's sitting around. He's scoreless, Mark. He was scoreless. That's, you know what? It's time to burn the Mykal stink out of Donovan Mitchell. It's time to burn the stink, the shade, the stink, all of it. We're burning it right now. Thank God I didn't have any gasoline. Duraflame was the greatest possible flammable substance to have.
2: So how'd you find the Duraflame log?
1: Corner of my eye. I was like, wait, what was that over there? That's a Duraflame
2: log.
1: So
2: moment of inspiration for you. So in Ted Lasso, they all kind of there's a curse, right?
1: Okay.
2: There's a curse.
1: Okay.
2: And they're trying to get rid of the curse, right?
1: Yeah.
2: So Ted Lasso's like, listen, you got to bring something that's like tied to a memory.
1: You can't just bring
2: something that's on your desk that you're going to throw away anyway.
1: Right.
2: You got to have – and so the Donovan Mitchell shoes hold a memory. It was the Louisville win.
1: I bought them at the game.
2: Louisville, Kentucky.
1: Louisville, Kentucky game. They were selling them there.
2: And Mykal went off.
1: Mykal went off, and I was a believer in a lost cause, in a forsaken soul.
2: Right, a forsaken soul. And so then – the Duraflames go in.
1: And then, well, and you know, so it goes from that. I think Nelly's taking over the world over there. I don't know what he's up to behind
2: you.
1: He's taking over the world.
2: I'm probably going to have on a whole new set of teeth.
1: Yeah, you might not even know it.
2: They're just going to re-glow.
1: So then, you know, the gutless puke and his family quit on the team. You know, most, you know, they're just, you know, looking at the ghosts of Luke Hancock and Daryl Griffith and saying, hell with you, I won't even try.
2: And taking shots at Devontae.
1: Yeah, yeah, wrong guy, dude. Wrong guy to take shots at. You know, that's a made man around here.
2: So then the shoes go ablaze.
1: We've been talking about it. Yeah, so I set the shoes ablaze. He had maybe one or two points.
2: I said it in the various commentaries where he hit.
1: It was 1-0 or three.
2: I thought it was 0 points.
1: He started out with zero. When the Duraflame went in the shoe, he was scoreless.
2: Right. When I saw the first photo of the flame, I checked the box score.
1: Yeah.
2: And he still had zero at the time.
1: This is Luke Skywalker burning the Darth Vader gear. All right, I need that music set to it today. This is when Luke Skywalker rescues Anakin's soul and burns the Darth Vader gear. I put the Duraflame in to burn the Mike L. Brown out of Donovan Mitchell. And, by the way, put $1,000 on him to score second half.
2: You did. You put $1,000
1: I was
2: to score.
1: Put my money where my mouth was. I put $1,000 for him to go over second half total.
2: And what's crazy about it? Is that it worked.
1: Yes. Did it work? It's an NBA. Michael Jordan never did what Donovan Mitchell did last night.
2: It was the most go-off second half ever. So
1: it tied the most points ever in the second half of an NBA playoff game. You're welcome, Donnie.
2: My phone was going off like early. because all of a sudden, I was like, okay, Diener's going to win his bet. That's cool.
1: I didn't care. That was done in 5 minutes.
2: Right. I know it was.
1: Yeah.
2: So I was like, wow, Donnie's got a little flurry here. Then I leave my phone. I'm away.
1: Yeah.
2: You
1: missed the fun.
2: And then I came back and I was like, what the hell happened?
1: 39 points in the second half. It ties the NBA mark.
2: Unbelievable performance from Donovan Mitchell.
1: You're welcome, Donnie.
2: In the second half.
1: Because I wanted to be able to believe in Donovan Mitchell.
2: Right.
1: And I can't with the Michael Brown stink all over him. So
2: I
1: exercised it. It was an exorcism.
2: In Ted Lasso, they threw the things that mattered to them into the fire, and the curse was lifted. They won their next game. And
1: Cavs to the title now.
2: Maybe so.
1: What are their odds? What are their odds to win?
2: The series is tied 2-2. I have no idea what their
1: looking up right now.
2: I think they're probably still not favored to win the series.
1: No, not at all.
2: You know, but man, what a performance by Donovan! And he went from 0 to 43 points.
1: Let me say this again: an NBA playoff record. No one
2: ever
1: has scored more.
2: And so I have this question.
1: By the way, Dr. Waldman sitting. Fire songs. We didn't start the fire. Fire by the Pointer Sisters. Yes. So Cavs are plus 3,500 to win the title.
2: If you don't light the shoes on fire,
1: they lose.
2: Does he score 40?
1: I don't believe so. I think I exercised the stink of Michael Brown out of him.
2: It is an insane thing. It's only weird if it doesn't work.
1: Damn right.
2: It's only weird if it doesn't work. And, you know,
1: because I was tired of watching Donovan Mitchell and not rooting for him.
2: Right.
1: I couldn't root for him. And now I can.
2: Now you can.
1: Now I did last night, clearly.
2: Now, yeah, you
1: put $1,000 on him to score.
2: You had to exercise some personal demons here, too.
1: Well, I didn't like the shade he threw at you either, Mark.
2: I didn't. Why?
1: I didn't like the way you backed down. So someone had to stand up.
2: I was in the Bahamas.
1: I understand.
2: You were compromised. Donovan Mitchell.
1: You were compromised, Mark. You were like a witness.
2: You were compromised. Into the pool area of the Bahamas, and I get tweeted at by Donnie, and I was like,
1: why the shade? I'll tell you why the shade, Donnie, because the guy was a gutless puke. That's why.
2: He was.
1: And you said no shade. So someone had to fight for you because you couldn't. You were on vacation.
2: I just didn't want to engage that.
1: You were compromised, Mark.
2: Had it been when I was waiting for the airplane, I probably may have said something different. But when I was going to sit down in my beach chair for the first time on vacation, I was like,
1: I don't think I've ever enjoyed a second half more in my life. I burned the shoes. I bet $1,000 on the guy, and he sets. He doesn't have a good second half. He has a historic.
2: He
1: second
2: set the
1: half.
2: NBA on fire. Is what he did. He set that whole game on fire. I mean, what a performance by him! And I honestly
1: now I'm 2 feet behind him. Just not two shoes bought the night.
2: Has there ever been
1: Michael Brown?
2: Has there ever been a situation where you're deep into the second quarter with zero, and in playoff game, regular game? You know, AAU, and then you go for 43. That's unbelievable.
1: The crazy thing, he matched the mark of Eric Sleepy Floyd. I wouldn't have thought that.
2: Eric Sleepy Floyd?
1: Sleepy Floyd, yeah. I wouldn't have thought that. I would have thought it had been someone else who would have had the record.
2: Record was?
1: By the way, they went on a 24-0 run to start the second half. Wow. You're welcome. You're welcome.
2: What clicked?
1: But what do you think clicked?
2: Was the,
1: damn shoes, Mark.
2: Shoes.
1: I burned the Michael Brown out of the Donnies.
2: Well, it worked. I mean, it worked.
1: Yeah.
2: I think there are some fans that were like, they thought that you were mad at Donovan.
1: I'm mad at them for backing Michael. I was in support of Donovan.
2: That's what I mean. I'm like, yeah, I was like, he's not burning the Donovan Mitchell shoes because
1: I don't like Donnie.
2: Like Donovan
1: it's because I like Donovan Mitchell.
2: Because he wants to get Donovan back. He's like, sometimes you got to sacrifice a live chicken.
1: Damn right
2: you
1: do.
2: Sometimes, yeah. Sorry for the chickens, but chickens die every day. Okay? Pedro Serrano couldn't hit a curveball.
1: That's right.
2: And, something that you care about had to go.
1: Right.
2: And so that's what happened. And
1: yeah.
2: I don't know.
1: Yeah, it was in full support of Donovan Mitchell.
2: I
1: can't help you if you didn't watch the video. I can't help you.
2: Yeah.
1: That's your problem, not mine.
2: Put the Michael Brown camp. That's
1: yeah. Yeah. Go after Devontae Parker.
2: They went after Devontae Parker.
1: Yeah. Yeah. They didn't try. Wrecked a season. Wrecked a fan base. And meanwhile, doing dribbling drills in Buffalo.
2: And I hear their counter argument. The Michael Brown camp.
1: We
2: can
1: sure
2: say,
1: covered amazing.
2: Well,
1: fast.
2: He was hurt. Well, so was Nate Amendt.
1: So was
2: Darius Acuff. So was Ryan Conwell and Isaac McNeely. Like everybody was hurt. If you can't,
1: we don't need to explain insanity.
2: If you can't play hurt, you can't play. So anyway,
1: you can't try at least.
2: Let's give us a go. DeJuan Wheat out there looking around against North Carolina, and we're like, he ain't got it. We got it. Go take a seat, my man. We got it. Thank you for trying.
1: Yes, we understand. We just can't go.
2: We understand, but we got to see it.
1: Yeah.
2: And
1: nobody's ever said, well, DeJuan Wheat, he didn't try.
2: Who's the player in the tournament who had a broken ankle and he played through the broken ankle?
1: Oof.
2: This tournament.
1: Was it a broken
2: ankle?
1: Like,
2: he's like, you're going to have to drag me off the floor. It's like, those are real killers.
1: Yeah.
2: But no, so Donovan, so this memory held a memory for Michael Brown for you. And so you had to exercise this thing. And Donovan, he needed help. Sometimes your heroes need help.
1: Damn
2: too.
1: Right they do.
2: Sometimes your heroes need help.
1: And sometimes they go on 24-0 runs and score an NBA record second half points.
2: You got rid of the kryptonite.
1: I did.
2: Or he's Spider-Man. So what's his big weakness?
1: Well, let's see. What would be his
2: Spider-Man?
1: He was bit by the radioactive spider.
2: Ethyl chloride, a pesticide compound.
1: No, that's
2: those
1: AI.
2: Reflexes.
1: Yeah, that's no one knows that. That's the kryptonite. You had the right analogy.
2: Kryptonite,
1: you had the
2: but
1: right
2: he's not Superman. He's Spider-Man.
1: Yeah, well, he's back to being Spider-Man.
2: Apparently, that's a big. This ethyl chloride is a big thing in the comic book resources.
1: ethyl chloride.
2: I don't know.
1: Ask Mike Lindsay about it. So yeah,
2: it really affects his web slinger.
1: Yeah, well, I hate when that. Just stop. It didn't work. Yeah, you do try. You were right the first time.
2: Memory loss is a common issue.
1: Huh?
2: So, anti-venom.
1: Mark, stop. Stop. You're killing the vibe.
2: Okay.
1: Just stop.
2: Sorry.
1: That didn't work.
2: Sorry.
1: Your kryptonite was the right analogy. I know you wanted to find something with Spider-Man.
2: What do you want to talk about? Boyan Zhang. I don't know how to say it.
1: I mean, I think whatever you want to talk about. You're welcome, Donovan. You're welcome, Cavaliers fans. I mean, this was getting the stink out of him. So.
2: Isn't it nuts?
1: It's unbelievable. It was. I was watching it going. My life isn't this good. I can't be. This can't be this easy to go.
2: I rewound it, and I was starting to watch it because I missed a huge chunk of it, and I was like, he just didn't miss a shot.
1: Didn't miss
2: for a while.
1: They could not be stopped.
2: No,
1: they
2: couldn't.
1: Were the greatest
2: he
1: team ever assembled.
2: Sucked
1: for 10
2: in the
1: minutes.
2: First half. I mean, he was just
1: right. So I had to do
2: loud.
1: Something, Mark. I had to do something.
2: Something happened, and. So, like I say, it's only weird if it doesn't work.
1: Damn right. So now we're all in.
2: We're all in, and we're probably going to go to a Cavs game.
1: Maybe so.
2: Yeah.
1: When's the next game?
2: So that game was in Cleveland.
1: Well, I got this little graduation thing.
2: Yeah, you can't mess with that.
1: Yeah.
2: So tomorrow they play the Pistons for game 5, but it's in Detroit.
1: Oh,
2: the next game is in Detroit.
1: All right. When's game 6?
2: I don't know.
1: I'll find it. Don't you worry. You're disheveled.
2: I'm very disheveled. I got almost no sleep.
1: And Sunday is game 7 in Cleveland if it goes there.
2: Okay. Maybe you go.
1: Don't tempt me.
2: Maybe you go.
1: Don't tempt me.
2: Dina will be doing a show from Cleveland Monday morning.
1: Maybe pick Max up there, go to the Rock and Roll Hall of Fame, you see all the guitars.
2: That should be kind of cool.
1: Mm-hmm.
2: I've been wanting to go to the Rock and Roll Hall of Fame. My grandmother used to live in Cleveland. Before she passed away, she died. She lived in Brook Park. And I wanted to go,
1: terrible story, Mark.
2: Never could go. Yeah. Never got up there.
1: Yeah, another one of your almost trips.
2: I was 14.
1: Okay.
2: She died. I mean,
1: well, you've had a long time.
2: I was 16.
1: You've had a long time if you really wanted to go.
2: But I haven't had a reason to go back to Cleveland since then.
1: I mean, the Hall of Fame itself could be a reason to go.
2: Yeah, well, the Hall of Fame would be better now in 2026. I'm just waiting for it to keep getting good.
1: They keep adding stuff.
2: They keep adding stuff.
1: I want some more Hall of Famers to be inducted so we can add stuff to it. So
2: it's not.
1: So there you go.
2: But they got to put Howard in the Rock and Roll
1: Go
2: Hall
1: Donnie Go. So now, go Donnie Go, go, go. So
2: go Donnie Go.
1: Now,
2: so,
1: now we'll watch him come back and take home the NBA title.
2: That would be awesome.
1: That's what I'm counting on.
2: The other
1: 35-1.
2: The other big piece of news from the day was Boyan Zhang, a lefty. From Veritas.
1: Oh, you're right.
2: Academy.
1: Sorry, the Texans are right. Game 7 would be in Detroit because they go, it's 2-2-1-1-1.
2: Oh, okay.
1: I thought it was 2-3-2. It's 2-2.
2: So game 6 would be in Cleveland?
1: Game 6 would be in Cleveland, but that's Friday night graduation.
2: Not oh, you're not made that year.
1: I'll get him in the Eastern Conference Finals.
2: Eastern.
1: Mm-hmm.
2: The better mm-hmm. series, anyway.
1: Eastern Conference Finals.
2: I'm waiting for the Rock and Roll Hall of Fame to get better. You're waiting for the Eastern Conference
1: Finals.
2: Well,
1: I mean, I've done all I can do. I've done my duty for Donnie.
2: That's right.
1: You know?
2: Boyan Zhang.
1: Boyan Zhang
2: commits to Louisville. He's from Veritas Academy in Garden Grove, California. He's a lefty.
1: Got to have lefties.
2: We got to have lefties.
1: Kelsey's got to
2: love
1: lefties.
2: Loves his lefties. Loves his lefties, man. I don't know why. I wonder if that's like a choice. He's like, I really like left-handed, or if it just keeps happening.
1: I just
2: this
1: think
2: way.
1: It keeps happening. I can't imagine you. If you try to tell me there's a statistical reason he needs
2: I know
1: a left-hander.
2: Belichick like left-footed punters because. Everybody's trained to go after the right foot.
1: It rolls the wrong way. Yeah, it spins the wrong way.
2: The wrong way, and it's tougher to get it blocked. I don't know.
1: Well, I don't know. But I would say tennis, it was always tough for the lefty. The ball spins. It takes you a little while to get used to it because the ball just – I remember I played this one guy, had a kick serve for a left hand. The ball just didn't go the right way. I mean, first 5 times I practiced with him, I would whiff because the ball just bounced. I'm like, what? What's
2: source?
1: Michael Jankowski. Anybody knows him? Left-handed kick serve, unstoppable.
2: Really?
1: Unstoppable.
2: Wow.
1: Yeah.
2: Well, you're trained a certain way, and you know you're not used to seeing it that way. So Boyan Zhang is a lefty. I don't know if I mean he's obviously a Chinese
1: so
2: guy.
1: So already put the Darth Vader theme music to it.
2: He did.
1: Yes. Good work, Sofro.
2: Okay.
1: Boyan Zhang.
2: But I don't know if he's from California originally or if he is from China. I have utterly no idea. So we'll have to catch up to see more about this guy because I just don't know enough about him. I did some reading that like he is a really good 3-point shooter. He can shoot on the move and do spot up threes.
1: That seems to be what they needed.
2: That
1: seems to be a missing piece that was left. And now
2: is he one of those guys that is a big 3-point threat this year or if it's just kind of in spots? I don't know.
1: So who else was after him? That's always the key question.
2: So, you know, it's a way better list than Isaac Ellis was, okay? So, like, with Isaac Ellis, you know, you had three majors, but with this, it was Illinois. Unsurprisingly, they're going after the big international
1: player. I mean,
2: player,
1: the dude is the number 46 guy in the class?
2: It depends on which rating.
1: Okay.
2: Like, 24/7 had him at
1: 77. You used to go nuts when you get a guy that was 46 in the class. He was like one of the centerpieces of your recruiting. Oh, my God, we got a guy who's he's top 50.
2: I mean, top 100 for
1: I mean,
2: sure.
1: Rivals ranks in 46. They seem to have a pretty
2: long history.
1: Yeah, a lot of credibility there. So, Oregon, Illinois, Cal, Minnesota.
2: Yeah. USC, Washington State, UNLV.
1: So, it's the shooter.
2: It's a shooter.
1: Designated shooter.
2: And he's 6'8".
1: Does anybody have a picture of him? I mean, it's like I got these articles, but I don't see any.
2: You haven't seen a photo? They didn't have a photo of him?
1: Not a WDRB article, so I'll look.
2: Boyan Zhang. I'm looking at a photo of him.
1: How do you spell Boyan?
2: Boy, U-A-N.
1: Okay. I like
2: yeah.
1: It. Good way to remember it.
2: Boyan Zhang. And I hope I'm saying his name correctly. I feel like I got Zhang.
1: Mm-hmm.
2: I don't know if Boyan is
1: Zhang.
2: Correct.
1: You got the Zhang. Zhang.
2: You got the Zing. I got the Zhang. But, no, you're starting to see this roster take shape. And it's a pretty exciting roster. You know, I mean, I think they'll probably announce all these guys.
1: So he was offered back in late February. So it's been like a while.
2: Yeah, and he visited over the weekend. So yeah. Once they got him on campus, they start feeling things out. And I think this is what you do with freshmen that want to go put somewhere high major. You don't necessarily have to take like you got to take like the top 20 guys early because they're gonna have, you know, a lot of suitors. But really, it's probably better for them and for you to wait to see what happens in the portal. And start finding your level.
1: It's a squad, man. I mean, it looks like they've got we got pretty much a full squad. If you can add somebody else, great.
2: This is 11 now.
1: Yeah.
2: So now,
1: please don't quote me scholarship numbers on players in the NIL era. Please just don't tell
2: have technically 13.
1: Yeah,
2: but
1: you're paying these guys $1 million here. Pick up your own tuition. Here's $1,035,000.
2: Yeah, to cover all your room and board. You're going to have to write a check.
1: The walk-on. Yeah. You're paying his own way.
2: It's tax deductible.
1: He's paying his own way.
2: It's tax deductible, son. So, anyway, so I do think that they're probably waiting out some of the NBA draft things. And Flory Badoga, by the way, just to make sure that he doesn't go off in the combine. They did have his measurement yesterday at the combine.
1: So, was he 6'2"? Like, what's his name thought he was?
2: Let's.
1: You then wasn't like 6'7 and a half, 6'8 and a half?
2: What did he say it was? Okay. Flory Badoga, he measured at 6'7 3/4".
1: Okay, so Seren,
2: barefoot.
1: Seren wasn't that
2: wrong.
1: What'd
2: he say? He said he was
1: about
2: 6'6".
1: Well, 6'6", 6'7".
2: I mean, he's almost 6'8".
1: Okay, he's 6'7".
2: Yeah.
1: All right.
2: But here's what he's got.
1: 6'7". I think we have to look that up. That's about what Seren Petro said he was, and everybody lost their minds at him.
2: His wingspan is 7'3 1/4".
1: Yeah, look, he's a big body. If you're tell me he's a big body.
2: And his standing reach is 8'10" 1/2".
1: Seems like a lot.
2: Which means he doesn't have a lot of neck.
1: You know? He has very long arms.
2: Yeah, because sometimes these tall guys.
1: Zhang makes up for the neck. It looks like he's got plenty of neck.
2: Yeah,
1: looks
2: Zhang does look like he's
1: Mike
2: got a
1: Lennon.
2: Lot of neck.
1: Yeah,
2: Dines has got a lot of neck.
1: Mm-hmm.
2: But Flory doesn't have a lot of neck, which means that when you're measuring him, you're measuring from the shoulder. You know, his standing reach is very tall.
1: So Seren Petro was correct.
2: Well, he said not at 6'6". He's not correct.
1: I don't know that he said 6'6".
2: He's 6'7 3/4".
1: Hey, look up the sound there if you can, Creighton, in the Dropbox.
2: Yeah. I want to know what he said.
1: And I don't know if it would be Seren.
2: In my memory, he was like, he's only like 6'6". Which this would be 1 3/4" taller than 6'6".
1: Okay, but he's way closer to right than everybody else thought he was 6'10". I think he said 6'7". We'll have to find out.
2: So I always saw him quoted at 6'9". But this would be
1: far off.
2: This is 1 1/4" shorter
1: than
2: 6'9".
1: His point was well made, right. I would say.
2: With shoes, he's 6'9".
1: Okay. Which I always think it's funny they measure them. I guess you have to measure them not
2: barefoot.
1: Shoes. Yeah, because
2: that way
1: people
2: get a baseline for
1: stuff
2: everybody.
1: Yeah, in their shoes, so.
2: They really should deduct for long necks. I'm telling you.
1: I'd love to hear your analysis of that. Yes, give me your. We have an anatomy discussion here at the draft combine. NBA general managers, listen up. We have a neck discussion. We have brought in the foremost neck expert in America. His name is Mark Blankenbaker. He's here to explain why you should not draft someone with a lot of neck. Go. Yeah, who is this guy again? Why is he here?
2: Because when Victor Wembanyama knocks a
1: what
2: dude
1: was that?
2: Wembanyama, when he knocks a guy in the neck, it's going to have a big target.
1: Yes.
2: And it's going to hurt.
1: Yes.
2: He's going to get nailed like
1: oh,
2: that.
1: Oh, boy. So. Yeah, we need to find that sound in the Dropbox. I mean, nobody can spell anybody's
3: name. They call him 6'10"? No shot.
1: Okay.
3: No shot is anywhere near 6'10". I'll bet when he measures at a combine, he's going to come in barefoot at 6'6 1/2".
2: Wow.
3: Somewhere in that range. Nowhere near 240. And so Arizona recognized their mistake in the first game, and they just started pounding the ball in and using their size.
1: Okay,
3: really...
1: all right. So he said 6'6 1/2".
2: He's not 6'10". That was correct.
1: Yes.
2: He's 6'7 3/4".
1: So he was.
2: And he's 228.6 pounds.
1: So he said he wasn't 240.
2: Not 240. Uh-huh. But the wingspan is impressive.
1: Okay.
2: I want to know what.
1: I just want to say, all the criticism of that, he was essentially right. He was 1 inch off on but he was certainly right not being closer to 6'10 than he was closer to 6'6".
2: All right. So his wingspan.
1: The guy's unbelievable.
2: It's 3/4 inch shorter than Montrezl Harrell's wingspan. So Montrezl Harrell's 7'4", Flory Badoga's 7'3
1: And Harrell wasn't as tall. That's why Harrell wasn't as tall as you thought he was. Wasn't he like 6'8", maybe, or 6'8"?
2: Let's see.
1: I always thought Harrell would be in almost damn near like 6'10", but I don't think he was. Either way,
2: see,
1: look, you can watch Floyd Badugan go.
2: 6'7" is what they had him.
1: Yeah, at. Yeah. So he's a lot like his measurements.
2: A lot like Montrez. Yeah. Well, maybe a little bit taller,
1: anybody
2: maybe
1: have
2: smaller.
1: Any concerns about Montrez Harrell's ability to rebound and play inside?
2: No. Not at all. But maybe that wingspan's probably what helps him block all those shots, because he is a good shot blocker.
1: He's an amazing player.
2: 6'7", and he's a great defender.
1: I watched that game when Peterson decided he wasn't going to play like right before tip-off, and when he picked up the slide, I was like, who is that guy?
2: I mean, Peterson was wild. Like, that game, like, we kept putting different people on him, and then they just stuck Woolley on him, and I was like, throw in the towel.
1: Yeah.
2: Like, I understand that Adrian Woolley can't guard Darren.
1: No one could guard him.
2: Darren Peterson. And then you're just like, make it stop. Like, make it stop. Like, I don't want to see this anymore. I felt terrible for Adrian Woolley.
1: Yeah.
2: It's the first time we really got to see him.
1: Yeah.
2: And you're just like, is Darren Peterson that good, or is Adrian Woolley that bad? And
1: yeah.
2: Darren Peterson was just that freaking good. He was amazing.
1: Dexter says our new commitment needs an NIL deal from Bojangles. Hi, this is Bo Zangles to tell you about Bojangles.
2: Boyan.
1: Yeah.
2: Boyan Zhang.
1: Yes. Dexter says it's pronounced like Jang, like John with a G. What?
2: Zhang, right? Zhang.
1: Or is it Jang?
2: Are they saying that the ZH is a J sound?
1: I don't know.
2: I have no idea if the way I'm saying it is correct, and I'll take all corrections. I'm excited about him.
1: And all apologies. Texas says, Spider's Kryptonite, rolled up magazine. Yeah.
2: Texas
1: says,
2: up magazine.
1: Would 2-3-2 make sense? Either scenario, Game 7's in Detroit. Whatever. Game 7's in Detroit. We got it. So.
2: In Game 6 is graduation night, and that's not happening. No, you're not missing graduation to go to Game 6.
1: No. So.
2: So you bet. You were like, he's going off.
1: Yeah.
2: Shoes are burned.
1: Yes.
2: I'm placing a $1,000 wager here on Donovan.
1: That was over in, like, literally within 5 minutes of going into the second half.
2: It was over.
1: I mean,
2: I saw you hit your bet, and I went away from the phone for a little bit. I was like, he got it. All right.
1: Yeah.
2: And so, when I came back, the phone, I mean, it might have been 900 tech. I mean, it was just didn't stop.
1: Yeah.
2: At one point, you sent a video where your phone said it was too hot.
1: Yes, I was too close to the flame. And the iPhone says it's too hot. Like, I know, he's on fire. Can't stop him.
2: Oh, my word.
1: Mm-hmm.
2: Yeah, he was on fire. And, you know, so props to Donovan Mitchell. That was just absolutely remarkable, amazing. I don't know. I mean, we have to come up with other idols to burn, and you know, in case something else happens.
1: Huh.
2: So, like,
1: let's see.
2: Each player.
1: I mean, your underwear thing doesn't work, so we tried that.
2: Well, it's always after the fact. And I'm not burning
1: But it doesn't help him win the future.
2: I'm not burning my underwear in the middle of a game. I'm not taking it off.
1: We don't want you
2: to. Josh Hurd, you got any lighter fluid?
1: And about a Duraflame.
2: And a metal.
1: How about a Duraflame
2: and a metal
1: log?
2: Trash can? Like these.
1: You got a Duraflame log?
2: Hey, everybody throw your underwear in this pile. Let's light it up, blaze. No, that doesn't work. But no, we have each player has to have an idol that were a relic that we can have in the stockpile. So like it's on the shelf.
1: Well, nobody stays year to year anymore.
2: Isaac Brown is, you know, it's the third quarter and he's got 30 yards.
1: Yeah.
2: I just
1: don't have any other items like that purchased in a moment of joy, you know, and by a false idol. You know,
2: we need to collect them.
1: I mean, Michael Brown was a false idol.
2: And you had a relic.
1: And so, yes. So, there's not like you can do this in every circumstance. That's why it only works so often.
2: Yeah.
1: And when you do it and you get the right combo, they go for an NBA record second half point total.
2: Like if Wiley Brown was having a bad day, you burn his alternate thumb.
1: His alternate thumb. Backup thumb.
2: His backup thumb. Like Ryan Conwell. I have a headband of Ryan Conwell's. He's having a bad night. Throw it in the bin. You know? Something like that.
1: Look. You can't do this very often.
2: No.
1: But you got to have something
2: But when
1: ready,
2: you do it.
1: It worked.
2: It didn't just work. You did some voodoo last night.
1: I did.
2: I mean.
1: That was some voodoo stuff
2: you
1: right
2: You got to watch out. So you did. It's what they call grease.
1: But it's a positive voodoo.
2: No, that's what I mean. It's Chris.
1: Yes.
2: Like, those are good vibes.
1: Yes.
2: Because curses Curses
1: you
2: are very
1: bad. You learn that when you try to put a curse on
2: Florida. Yeah, we got kicked out of a voodoo shop in New Orleans, me and Mike Lindsay, and then we sat and watched this guy.
1: Because they said you can't put a negative curse on? Is that
2: said
1: what?
2: It's bad. It's really bad to do negative curses. So we bought a Florida Gator, or not a Florida Gator, but a Gator head to be cursed.
1: You guys walk into a shop with a Gator head.
2: We took it into a voodoo shop, and we said, we want you to curse this. And they were like, they threw us out.
1: Yeah.
2: And I was like, hang on. What did we do wrong? I thought that was – I thought you all were in the cursed business. But they were. So we learned. We adapted. And so
1: how mad were they at you?
2: Oh, it was like the biggest offense.
1: Yeah.
2: It would have been the – think about the biggest offense you can do to somebody in any culture. We just did. And so Mike Lindsay and I, we found another voodoo shop around the corner, but we Googled what to ask for before going. And so
1: this is in the early days of Google, probably.
2: It was 2012, you know what I mean? 2013, you know, it was that New Year's crossover there. And so then we went into this voodoo shop, and this man, he had like an 11-foot yellow python snake. Ooh. And I am so scared of snakes. And so I was like, we want this to be blessed. So then he set this whole thing up. There was incense going. The snake was everywhere. It was a whole thing. It took forever.
1: And it worked.
2: It worked because we beat Florida.
1: Damn right.
2: And we had play number one.
1: Thank you for doing
2: that. Yeah, Terrell Floyd. And, does that happen if we don't go sit with the yellow snake? Does it happen?
1: I don't know.
2: It may not have. I don't know. Maybe we wouldn't have won the national championship.
1: Mark and his python. That's how they won the
2: title. Florida Gator fans, we were filming them on Bourbon Street. And I was like, what do you think about the game? And one guy goes, I think Louisville's going to win the national championship in basketball. And I was like, we'll take that. We'll take that. He was a prophet.
1: He was. So, all right. Well, we'll continue along. 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We're out here. Really easy to access. It's on Terra Crossings, which is, it's right off the Snyder, right here off near LaGrange Road by
2: near the Harley
1: Factory
2: Davidson.
1: Lane.
2: There's a Harley Davidson over this way.
1: Exactly. Right by there.
2: You can see it off the expressway, really, off the Snyder.
1: Absolutely. So that's where we are today. We'll continue along here. We'll have Lloyd's got to have some good curse stories.
2: I would hope so.
1: If he doesn't, I mean, I don't know what we're talking about here. I mean, you know, it's, any curse to try to get lifted, any sacrificed chickens, I mean, come on.
2: He's got to. Yeah, no, I hope he's got something.
1: And I wonder if he's heard the Issel sound. We should have that ready.
2: Oh, yeah.
1: Get the Issel sound ready, Craig.
2: Because I'm sure Lloyd has some really good history of Kentucky paying players.
1: So we've got that this morning. We'll do trivia a little bit later. Sorry, Creighton, we haven't had a chance to have him chime in. We've been on a roll. So you doing okay back there?
4: Oh yeah, getting ready for Louisville Bellarmine baseball tonight.
1: I mean, that was the loss that inspired him last year. It seemed like, right?
4: That lit a fire. That's for sure.
2: Oh, and we got to talk about what Kentucky's done.
1: Yes, we do. All right, we'll continue along here. We roll along with you this morning at Nunley Dentistry online, NunleyDentistry.com.
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0: 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Now, here's Drew Diener and Mark Blankenbaker.
1: That's right. We burned the stink out. Burned the Michael Brown stink out of the Donnie. And it worked.
2: And he goes, Diener burned the shoes, Michael Demon released.
1: Yes.
2: And then you bet it.
1: Yes. I'm fully behind. Fully behind him.
2: Unbelievable. Unbelievable
1: night
2: for the whole thing. So
1: yes, and you missed all the fun. You were Blankenbaker was, I don't know, telling bedtime stories or something. So
3: yeah, so I mean there's a big commercial shoot here today in town for Holiday World. And so
1: in Louisville?
3: Yeah, well, in Jeffersonville, Indiana.
1: Okay.
3: But, yeah, in the Louisville area. So, Ashley goes and she takes Elle to my parents' house last night.
1: Mm-hmm.
3: And I don't go because we got the dog. So, okay. I hang out. And
1: yeah.
3: She takes her. So, I got to go get Elle after the day of work, you know, whatever, and take her back. But so, like, I was loading up the car, getting Elle's all tired. She's going to sleep in the car. I'm getting everything loaded up. And then I was like, and I go back to my phone, and that's what happened.
1: That's when you saw the mayhem.
3: And I was like, this is what's going on right now?
1: Exactly what's going on. So burn the Michael Brown out of the Donnies. Real quick, on the Kentucky, we have another tarp incident. What do we got?
3: Okay, yeah. So, So we saw this the other day with Miami.
1: Right.
3: With their FIU game. They didn't put the tarp on the field, and they knew rain was coming, and FIU's and the, like 300th in the RPI.
1: So they had motive to have the rain out.
3: Right. So Kentucky.
1: So they got themselves a natural disaster. They had a rain out, so they didn't have to play a team that would drop them in the RPI.
3: Right.
1: And Creighton, you said this happens all over the place, right?
4: It does. Like, just last week, A&M beat Prairie View A&M, and they dropped four spots. They dropped from 8 to 12 just for beating them.
3: Louisville
4: basketball had Kenny Payne the first year, every ACC team dropped for beating us. So,
3: right.
4: Same theory.
3: And the NCAA yesterday put out a letter saying that if you do this, it could hurt you in the selection process. But Kentucky put out this statement, and they said, our team faced multiple extended delays over the weekend, extensive travel days, and challenging rest and recovery periods. Well, I would say the extended delays, look at your coach, Mangione. He's famous for that. Also, we play a critically important conference series beginning Thursday that demands putting our student athletes in the best position possible. The only thing

0: as far as leadership since that time. Why do you feel the biggest reason that is?
1: Well, a couple of reasons, Lou. I think number one, with NIL, you know, we can't cheat like we used to. I was hoping Boogie was on the show because we need more. We need him to kick in more NIL money and help us out a little bit. But I think the landscape of college basketball.
2: So anyway, I mean that was the main part of it. So I mean
3: He said it was the number one reason.
4: Well, you know, that does hit home because with the Colonels, we used to tease this, or you had to take a pay cut to come to the Kentucky Colonels and play pro basketball. Back then, I mean, Claiborne Farms, I know, was one of the farms that sponsored guys. I don't know if they ever went out there and shoveled any manure or not, but I know that a lot of the horse farms were involved in it. And I'm going to tell you something, people don't know. At Kentucky, there was what was called a pecking order. Do you know what that means?
2: I mean, I know what the phrase means, but what does it mean?
4: Well, the best player got the most money, and it went down from there.
2: Okay.
4: So there was a thing called the pecking order. So,
2: did the top pecker get?
4: I don't know. That was never discussed, but I do know they used to tease this or about you took a pay cut to come play for the Colonels. And I'm sure that's what he's referring to when he made that statement. And I talked to Dan last week, so.
2: Yeah.
4: I talked to him, I think it was Saturday maybe. So, I talked to him since then, but he doesn't mind speaking his piece. I'll tell you what, he'd be great on his own talk show.
2: Well, he was.
4: With somebody. He was here with Revolt, but it was sad when he left. That's like, it was sad when we lost Joe B and Denny. But, no, Issel's great. I mean, one of the greatest human beings I've ever been around, a great practical joker. Good gosh, I hate to tell this story.
2: Oh, please do.
4: Everybody knew that Issel's wife packed and unpacked his bag. Mm-hmm. So we had a team bag, and then we had a personal bag. So we would wait. You know how the luggage comes through at Stanford Field? Well,
2: right.
4: Muhammad
2: right.
4: Ali, it still comes through the same way. So number one, we always bet on everybody put up a dollar whose bag comes through first, the team bag.
2: Right.
4: Well, when I was on the plane, there was a dirty magazine in the little seat thing where they put the magazines in the.
2: What was the name
4: of it? I pulled that out, and I went over and got Issel's bag, his personal bag that his wife was going to unpack, and I unzipped it and put that magazine in there.
2: How'd that go?
4: Well, we had a game that night. Issel walks in the locker room. He gives me that Issel stare down, not a crack in his smile anywhere. And I tape his ankles. He doesn't say a word. Later on, he said, you know what? You do that again, I'll kill you. Well, lucky for me. Louie and Dan used to cut through the fairgrounds from the airport to get on the interstate to go downtown to go home. Uh-huh. And as they went through, Louie happened to see me put it in there, and he told Dan, Pete put something in your gym bag, so he threw it in the dumpster. But he didn't let me know till after the game that night that I didn't get caught. So
2: Louie narked on you?
4: Louie narked on me. But everybody knew Sherry packed and unpacked his bag, yeah.
2: So now, wait a minute. So did Sherry ever see the said magazine, or are you saying he's...
4: No, they stopped. As they come through the fairgrounds from the airport, they threw it in the dumpster. Threw it in the garbage. Man. It wasn't a dumpster back then.
2: Was it Playboy, or was it more risky?
4: No. I think it was Hustler.
2: Could be. I don't know. That fits.
3: That fit.
2: Yep.
4: I think that's what it was. I don't know.
3: I never knew Louis Dampier was a narc.
4: Well, when he's your best friend and your roommate, I think it's a good thing Louis probably told him because they roomed together on the road. So.
2: Well, that's about as good as the segment gets right there. I mean, we worked a lot in there. You know?
3: What up? What do you know about Boyan Zhang, Lloyd? Anything? Do you have any relationship with Veritas Academy over there at King of the Bluegrass?

0: No, I've really never heard of that one. I've heard of most of them, but I did see it on the news this morning, and just another addition, another piece to add to the puzzle.
1: Yep.
0: I know they've got 11 players. That's about enough unless they can pick up some walk-ons, because somebody's going to be unhappy doesn't get to play, but they can groom some of these young kids. You know, I said a couple weeks ago they need to start recruiting these kids out of high school. If this 5-year deal goes in, maybe you can keep some of these kids.
1: Well, I'd love to be able to get them for 2 years at this point. I think five is a thing of the past, but we'll see. I like what they put together. We'll see. You know, it seems like it's a, you know, he totally rehauled the roster, did the things that people said they needed to have, and now it looks like, you know, we'll see how everyone is.
0: I did watch Donovan last night, every second of it, and it's unbelievable how you can think he's on the free throw line with those two free throws with, I think, 27 seconds to go, and he has a chance to break the record. And I said to myself, I'll bet you he misses the second one. What did he do? He missed the second one to break the record. There's just something about records and how they get broken and why they don't get broken. I can't explain it, but something always comes up.
1: That would be an odd one to know. That would be an odd record to know. I mean, Eric Sleepy Floyd had the record. You know, it wasn't like it was Jordan, you know?
0: No, you're right.
1: So it's a great stat, but it's not like anybody knew that was the record, I don't think. Maybe they did.
0: No, it's not something that's going to be coming up every game,
1: yeah.
0: Is it?
1: Yeah. All right, Lloyd. Well, enjoy whatever you got this week. You got golf or whatever you got going on this week.
0: Let me tell you, Drew, I'm sitting here right now. I had carpal tunnel surgery yesterday afternoon, and I'm out for 2 weeks. So I'm just sitting here nursing it, listening to you guys and watching SportsCenter, and just I've gone for the Grand Slam, two knees, two hips, and two carpal tunnels now, so I'm finished, I hope.
2: Oof. I hope so, too, yeah. Boy.
0: That's what you have to look forward to when you're 80 years old.
2: Well, okay.
1: Well,
2: I hope I can get there.
1: To get to 80.
2: Yeah, hopefully I can get there.
1: Yeah.
0: Well, I've been blessed. I'll tell you that. I've been blessed.
1: Yeah.
2: Yes, sir.
1: All right, Lloyd. We'll talk to you soon.
0: All right, fellas. Have a good one.
1: I'm just talking to Lloyd Gardner there. It's good stuff with the Issel story.
2: Always.
1: I like that. Tyler Shuck, we got to get this audio here. I didn't realize he suffered a brutal injury and played through it late in the year last year. He compared it to a sci-fi horror film.
2: I didn't know that.
1: I didn't either.
2: You couldn't tell.
1: He was on the Ross Tucker podcast.
2: You're telling me he played hurt?
1: Yeah, how about that? He sustained it week 15 against the Panthers. He said it was right there where you get hit 99% of the time. I don't know if you've seen the movie Alien, but it's like I had a little alien friend there. That was the one time I actually had to walk it off. He said, I still have a bruise, and it's from 2 months ago. So
2: what?
1: The play occurred late in the game. The score was tied at 17 in the final minute, and the Saints were in the middle of an eventual game-winning 62-yard drive. Shuck took off on a run to pick up. I remember the play. Remember they took off on that because that was a huge game. Took off on to pick up extra yardage to set up a manageable field goal attempt, and he attempted to slide feet first, and Panther safety Lantham Ransom delivered a hit that left him with this nasty bruise. The guy was flagged for the 15-yard for unnecessary. They made it. Made the field goal, but then he came back the next week and threw for like 300 yards. We'll have to get this audio. I didn't even hear about this. Did you?
2: No. I don't even know if he was on the injury report. I mean, I have to go back and look.
1: I'll send this in the thread.
2: You kind of have to play through some stuff, but that sounds crazy. Like, you know, when you're in the NFL, it's a long year. You're going to have to play with some stuff, but geez.
1: Yeah.
2: That's wild. That's
1: yeah.
2: crazy. Man, what a story from Lloyd.
1: It really was. I mean, we got him to say hustler in his segment.
2: Everybody's got something that when it's something's not happening in the game. In our family, it's everybody's got to change seats.
1: Yeah.
2: You know, it's not burning shoes.
1: You can only do it so often.
2: You get up and everybody's got to change seats. Or if somebody leaves the room and they go on a run, that person can't come back in the room.
1: You're banned.
2: Yeah, like Mom ended up having to stay in the kitchen a lot because she would go into
1: the
2: kitchen.
1: Stay in the corner, stay in the kitchen.
2: She would go in to check something, and she didn't. They'd go on a run, and she'd just have to stay out there until the next TV timeout or something. You know, you can't come back while we're on a heater.
1: Yes, stay.
2: So, you know, so there's lots of weird things, and it would only
1: weird if it doesn't work. What was it? The great, was it ESPN that had that,
2: yeah,
1: that slogan? It was awesome.
2: Only so weird if it doesn't work. Now, we have three high school kids in this class, which is interesting.
1: Let's talk about it, yeah, on the other side. We're over the top of the hour. We're over here at Nunley Dentistry. We'll tell you, we just saw the robot a little bit ago that they're going to – we'll have to have Eric come on explain this. Because this is weird.
2: People come
1: not
2: in from Boston.
1: To talk about this. We'll
2: Jacksonville.
1: Dan McDonald's going to join us as well here in a little bit. So they've got their game. And
2: cool.
1: We've got something else going on before that game that we want to tell you about as well. So – that's where we are over here this morning, Nunley Dentistry. If you need fitness equipment, though, we tell you, you know where to go, Fitness Market, where you can get your treadmill, your rower, your elliptical, or the massage chair. So watching Donnie go off while being massaged by the Fitness Market massage chair while winning a dime was a good night.
2: That's pretty good.
1: It's a good night, Mark. It's a good night. That's a good night.
2: In the massage
1: Actually,
2: chair.
1: $780 because it was minus 120 or whatever it was. So it's a profit of $780.
2: $780.
1: But you also didn't lose the
2: You also didn't lose
1: That's
2: the
1: value. But anyway, I digress.
2: You lost the shoes.
1: Fitness Market, yes. Well, we shed the shoes. We shed the ghost.
2: and
1: you can
2: shoes are gone.
1: Get over to Fitness Market. 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
1: 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We're, you know, we all come over here to Nunley Dentistry. I mean, we got the,
2: we did.
1: Maven's going to be under the robot tomorrow. So Maven's got a little thing going over here. And
2: that's pretty cool.
1: And they're going to do the show from over here. And Maven won't have to leave early because he's already here for his appointment.
3: Man.
1: One of those days, I heard Rummage giving a little grief yesterday. It was like, you know, we're there. You know, one day, like,
2: right.
1: That's the first proof of life I had of Marcus was over
2: seen him
1: here.
2: In over, like, 2 years.
1: Yeah, I had proof of life. He's real. He's real.
2: Yeah, my favorite thing about Maven is, you know, he's got a 10 to 12 show.
1: He schedules things.
2: He schedules a lot of stuff at 11:30.
1: Yeah. Yeah. Look,
2: a lot of stuff happens at 11:30.
1: I mean, you're not wrong, but I don't know that I've ever. I don't know the guy's ever taken a vacation.
2: No, Diener. I know I've got. I know our show ends at 10.
1: I got some stuff I got
2: to
1: do.
2: I got some stuff that I really need to do at 8:30.
1: Yeah,
2: you know, like a lot of stuff. You hold my place for me here.
1: Yeah, try to schedule around it, but you know. Yeah, see what you can do about that. So
2: the AI consciousness works.
1: Works great.
2: It works whenever.
1: It does. It works great. Works fantastic. So, we're over here, Nunley Dentistry, nunleydentistry.com, where you need general dentistry, you need dental implant. I mean, the robot is it's absolutely amazing. We got the people that are here with it. There's like three people with the robot. They're the robot's helpers. They're making sure that everything goes
2: smoothly. They came
1: smoothly.
2: From everywhere. They came from Boston. They came from Jacksonville. And they came from Denver.
1: Even the bathroom here is futuristic. I mean,
2: you didn't even know how to flush
1: it. I didn't know how to flush it.
2: You're like, how do I flush this
1: yes,
2: toilet?
1: Yes. I'm not qualified to operate it.
2: I do want that toilet, though. Like, it's one of those.
1: I know you do.
2: It's like you see the toilet and you're like,
1: you're jealous
2: I got to
1: get
2: that toilet.
1: You're jealous of it. All right, enough toilet talk. All right, so you were telling me as we went to break, the classification rank. What happened yesterday? So
2: you know, we have three high school kids. You know, they're all from prep schools, which I think is really interesting. You know, they're all from
1: everybody's redshirting their kids.
2: Southeastern Prep,
1: yeah.
2: Veritas Academy, Monrovian Prep. But then they did finally re-rank Abeni Akizi into the 2026 class, and he's now the third highest commitment in Louisville basketball history. Abeni Akizi is in the 2026 class. So I think
1: third highest, Smarto Samuels. He's he who shall not be spoken.
2: Yeah, Smarto, Michael, Akizi, and Telfair. Mm-hmm. You know, and Telfair never really played here, but
1: so he's sandwiched between Michael and who and
2: he's sandwiched
1: Telfair?
2: Between Michael and Telfair.
1: Wow.
2: Right. And you know, Akizi is the number 16 player as a reclassification into mm-hmm. the 2026 class. So had he stayed in 27, you know, this is like,
1: yeah,
2: big time. So, you know, I think it's going to be interesting to see where Akizi's game goes. I think right now it's probably fine to say he's probably your first big off the bench, probably what they're expecting. But I don't think it'll surprise anybody if he, like, develops this summer or even early next fall, and then all of a sudden you're like, you know what, we're putting Akizi at the five, we're putting Flory at the four, and good luck, you know?
1: Mm-hmm.
2: I mean, I think that's what you're hoping for is that rapid development with a freshman.
1: Yeah.
2: You know, I think these young players, they tend to get really good really fast. And, you know, he's got that potential. We'll see what happens.
1: I mean, that's a big – again, this Zhang, however we say it.
2: Yeah.
1: That's a big time. I mean, in the old – you know, back in the old days a few years ago, we got somebody that was top 50. I mean – That's we would be like, oh, right, we got another huge member of this recruiting class.
2: Right. Four-star player.
1: Yes.
2: You know, five stars are great. Abeni Akizi's one, but, you know, this program was really built with a solid four-star. And is Boyan Zhang one of those?
1: Mm-hmm.
2: I don't know. It looks like it is on paper. Obviously, there are misses and there are busts, and you never know. But there's also a lot of players that go play up. You know, they're
1: sure
2: 50th, 60th in the rankings. The next thing you know, they're in the draft.
1: Mm-hmm.
2: So this is a development one. You have to see what Pat Kelsey can do with him. He is left-handed, and the guy can shoot from what I've read.
1: The left-handed thing. It's just funny.
2: It's one of those things. I don't know, have we ever asked Pat Kelsey why lefties tend to come this way?
1: It'd be nice if he said something about any of these guys. We could ask him that. Yeah, that'd be a good question for a press conference.
2: Yeah, we'll do one.
1: They ever have one to brag on the roster.
2: We'll
1: He's done
2: one.
1: A great job. I mean, this is. I mean, Littlefield's got to be. This is what everybody asked for.
3: Right.
1: Right. I mean, he's doing the job the way he's going to do it. But it seems like everyone. This is exactly what everyone asked for. Rehaul the roster. Get bigger guys, thicker guys down the middle.
2: Yeah.
1: To, you know, change your staff up. He's done everything.
2: He's done it all. Yeah. I mean, and look, I think Carter Knox is a great defender, glue guy. Is he Francisco Garcia? No, he's not. But he's a really nice piece, and when you have other really good pieces around him, I think this team could be really good.
1: Yeah.
2: Are we missing anything? As you go through the guys that we've got.
1: Is there enough shooting? I mean, look, we don't know what kind of shooter London Johnson is. You know, we just don't.
2: Have no data.
1: We have no data.
2: No data at all. I think we know that Carter Knox, he's had back-to-back seasons at like 9-6.
1: Mm-hmm.
2: Can he take a little bump up? Can he go to 12-7?
1: I don't know that the points per game matters much as the productiveness while you're in there.
2: Yeah,
1: you know, like
2: sure.
1: Is he a better shooter than – I mean,
2: but he is a good defender, and he rebounds. And I like that about him, you know. And that's – when you have a three that can defend and rebound – it can make up. Now, the scoring's got to come from somewhere.
1: But let's also, as I got to, you know, remind myself too, Adrian Woolley, when he was at Kennesaw State, shot 43% from three-point range.
2: Yep.
1: You know, we saw him last year, whatever he shot here, what, 35%? But he shot 42.2% at Kennesaw State from three. So there's more. You probably have some untapped shooting there. We have no idea what London Johnson can do.
2: No, I think Woolley can, with better looks – he probably can shoot it a little bit better. You know, the thing about Woolley that was interesting is he's very below the rim, but he got to the rim a lot.
1: Mm-hmm.
2: He had the ability to get to the rim, be physical. He just never elevated up to the rim.
1: Right.
2: And so it's like, okay, you're willing to do this and scrap and claw, but you really don't have the ability to get up above the rim and finish.
1: Yeah.
2: That'll be interesting to see if that can – but he also took some big-time shots, made some big-time shots. I'm high on Woolley. I think he can take a step. How big of a step is really kind of is the unknown. I don't know. Like can he go from 8-4 to 12?
1: I've been in on him from the start. I think he is. I think he's going to. You know, and I guess I'm tainted by the Illinois coach Underwood. Right? He's the one that told me he was a pro.
2: Yeah.
1: The day Louisville signed him as at the Final Four, and that guy who we didn't know at the time was getting ready to put a Final Four team together. Said that dude's a pro.
2: Yeah, maybe didn't take him because he's from America. Underwood just taking all
1: right. I'd take him if you're from another country.
2: If he was
1: from Eastern Europe, I'd be all over him. Yeah,
2: if he was from the Baltic countries.
1: Yeah.
2: I'd take him right now.
1: Yeah.
2: But no, I think it's going to be interesting to see how this team comes together and what it looks like. I think it's a lot different than what we saw last year with ball spacing, ball movement, outside shooting. This team's strength is going to be on the interior. And if they are really strong, then that's going to give Woolley the looks that he needs to get back to that 42% from three. Because, you know, I mean, we just didn't have a lot. When Woolley played, it's when Michael was out.
1: Yeah, and this team last year should have been a better shooting team, and I believe firmly that it would have been if the guy they built the squad around played.
2: Right. And that's the frustration. When you talk about the Mike Hell thing.
1: You build a team with that in mind. And then when you
2: sunk the whole year.
1: Yeah.
2: It didn't just burn up the money that Mike Hell got. Because the whole team was built around him, it burnt up all the money for everybody else that the team was built around for him. So,
1: yes.
2: And the vibe was off. Pat Kelsey was different last year. And so, yeah, we will blame Mike Brown and his family.
1: It took the joy away. Yeah.
2: It did.
1: 100% stole the joy.
2: And if there are fans out there that if you want to lie to yourself.
1: By the way, Andy's never been more wrong about anything.
2: I'm not coming back on Mike
1: Andy
2: Brown.
1: Andy has this opinion. I mean, I agree with Andy. I don't think he's ever been more wrong. That he thinks that fans, all it'll take is Michael throwing an L's up, swapping jersey with Mitchell, and they'll be in on him. I can't disagree. I know I'm on the psychopath end of this,
2: but
1: I don't think I'm that far from everybody else.
2: Right.
1: I mean, I this is one that I thoroughly, fundamentally disagree with Andy on, and that is that this fan base is not going to claim him.
2: Sure.
1: The way that he thinks they're going to claim him.
2: Well, in the way that, you know, Donovan wrapped his arms around Michael Brown,
1: mm-hmm.
2: it doesn't work when you quit on the team.
3: Yeah.
2: Right? Like, the whole reason why I think Donovan was like, okay, yeah, you're a great player. You obviously have it. Yeah. I'm going to send you to my school. We're going to build you up.
3: I'll
2: you're
3: invest
2: gonna be,
3: in you, we assume. You
2: you're
3: going
2: to be the next Donovan. But then when you quit, it doesn't work. It no longer is worth the investment. And so, you know, I mean,
3: that's the nicest way you can say it. It's no longer worth the investment. It wrecked the season.
2: I tend to be a diplomat.
3: Yes, you do. I don't. You are far more diplomatic than me. I'll burn the shoes, Mark. I'll burn the damn shoes to burn the Michael Brown out of him to inspire him.
2: Yeah.
3: And then bet on him.
2: And then bet on him.
3: I mean, look, this
2: you
3: was a pro Donovan Mitchell move last night. I can't help you if you don't understand that.
2: Yeah, you profited big time.
3: Yes, I put my money where my mouth was and my shoes weren't.
2: What happened to the shoes once they diminished all the way down?
3: I took a picture this morning.
2: Did they melt into your driveway, or, like, how'd that work?
3: It's ashes.
2: That's
3: what's left of them this morning.
2: Oh, they're all the way gone.
3: They're gone.
2: They disintegrated into the mist.
3: The Duraflame works. Do you hear? I mean,
2: I
3: have a number of videos. I mean, I took the broom to it, and I beat it to death with the, you know, put the flame out.
2: Oh, the Duraflame.
3: For urinating on the careers of great players before him. You know?
2: That.
3: Oh, yeah. I'll say that. Yeah, there it is. Yes, I got to see the Star Wars edit.
2: It's in Elysium now.
3: It's what?
2: In Elysium, in a
3: what is that?
2: Gladiator.
3: Oh, okay.
2: That's what happens when
3: yeah. Yes, yes. Elysian Fields, is that what it is? Yeah, you're right. You're right.
2: You just hit me with a broom over and over
3: That's
2: again.
3: That's right. I was making sure it wasn't too close to the wooden fence.
2: Right. And look, I know.
3: Duraflame, I mean, for guys like, we were talking about gasoline yesterday. I thank God I didn't have any gasoline.
2: No, the Duraflame
3: was the way to go.
2: It worked well.
3: It was perfect.
2: And, you know, I understand, like, why Pat Kelsey would need to be a lot more diplomatic than burning the shoes,
3: yeah,
2: right? Like,
3: yeah.
2: I get that.
3: Yeah.
2: Like, you can't, like, you can do it. PK can't do that.
3: No.
2: You know, like, he's got, there. So it's a thing, you know, like Pat Kelsey and outwardly, they're probably like, yeah, he kind of wrecked our season.
3: Yeah.
2: I mean, he probably is saying that internally. That's probably internally what the discussion is. And to hell with the dad. But you have to have a public face on this thing.
3: Yeah, he can't do it. I did. Nate's on the line. Nate, you proud of me for using Duraflame and not going to gas or lighter fluid?
4: Say that, when you answer the call, makes it at the.
3: Oh yeah, sorry. Are you happy that I? Are you happy I went with the Duraflame and not gasoline or lighter fluid?
4: No, that's some sissy stuff a guy that drives electric car would do. You always got to use gasoline, dude.
3: No. I used the Duraflame on those shoes. It burns slowly. It was beautiful.
4: Yeah,
3: it was beautiful.
4: That's dumb. No, you want to pack them jokers full of Tannerite and shoot them with something and blow them to smithereens.
3: No,
2: that's
3: no,
2: dangerous.
3: Yeah. No. I'm not capable of that. This was a smart move for me.
4: Okay, well, I guess, yeah, for your neighborhood situation,
3: yes,
4: the Duraflame is probably the most sensible, responsible.
3: It's a sensible salad,
4: action.
3: Yes.
4: But if you want to come out to where I live, out and where the good stuff happens, then we can give them a proper send-off.
2: You talking about sending some shoes out to the Knob Creek gun range? Is that what you're talking about?
4: That's pretty much what I'm saying. Yeah, that's pretty much what I'm saying. Hey, so I, like everybody, was very upset when he didn't play and everything else. And I don't, made a lot of assumptions on why he didn't and this and that and the other. But, man, the more that I look and the more that I watch and the more that I see, I think this was a kid who was ready to play. But his dad or whoever wasn't going to let him play. Now,
2: that's
4: I don't
2: exactly
4: know
2: what happened. That's exactly what happened.
4: Do you say, dad, piss off, I'm going to play ball? Or, you know what I'm saying? I don't know. I don't know what
3: you mean,
4: to
3: like
4: do,
3: the guys in the Final Four that did that? Yeah, I mean, you had guys in the Final Four. Who was the guy in the Final Four that said
4: right.
3: that everybody didn't want me to play? And
4: Yeah, at some point, yes, a kid has to step up, and you're going to be a man. You're going to be a man at some point.
2: It was Yaxel
4: Lindenboer. I mean,
3: that's right. Yaxel did, yeah.
4: Yeah. But, you know, I don't know. It was one of them videos, man, they're asking him about playing. You know, he's talking about playing. He's tearing up. Like, I really think he wanted to play. He just didn't have the stones to tell his old man to kick rocks he was going to play.
2: You got to have agency over your own career. Eventually, it's just your career, you know?
4: Yeah, or you end up, you know, signing your dad as your agent, and we already know how that goes. Well, or your mom as your agent. But you don't get
1: right.
4: All right, well, let me know when you want to properly blow some stuff up, and I'll get you on the right track.
3: No, Duraflame's going to be my method of choice moving forward. I think for me, for my skill set, I think it's perfect.
1: God.
4: All right, yeah, I'll be good.
1: All right.
3: Yeah, I don't know what he's planning on doing.
1: I don't know either. We'll see what happens.
3: That was the perfect method for me. The Duraflame. Let's get to. I want to hear this Tyler Shuck. Sound here. This is him on the Ross Tucker podcast, and he played with an injury late in the year that I don't even think he talked about.
1: I never heard about it.
3: Let's hear it.
5: It was right where you get hit, you know, 99% of the time and that kind of lower part. But it was, I don't know if you've seen the movie Alien, it was like I had a little alien friend that was my wife's pregnant. She was like, of course, like I feel like this. And then you get like you, and I was like just totally milking it the whole time. But that was the one time where I actually had to like kind of lock. It was hurting pretty bad. But no, it was great. Just take some Toradol and you'll be good. And
1: well, Toradol.
5: I still have a bruise from 2 months ago. It's still there, still scarring. But it's wild. I think it's part of it, and it was fun though. The Jets game was, it was a lot of fun. It was.
3: Oh, does he go on, or did the computer stop, or did the clip stop there?
6: That's the end of the clip.
3: In the clip, but he suffered this injury in the game where he led the big game-winning drive against the Panthers, and I don't ever remember it being talked about.
1: No. No, I'd never heard about that at all. No, it was like, okay.
3: It's got to be more.
1: You had an injury. Was he on the injury report?
3: That's what I don't even – I was going to look that up, like the week
1: – Saints, week 17, week 16?
3: To find out when.
1: I'm going to say week 16.
3: Well, when they played the Panthers is when it happened. So if you can find the schedule and who they played after that, I don't know if you have old injury reports.
1: They have them listed. Okay. Yeah, they do, actually. They keep them up. So
3: yeah, I'll let you look for that one there.
1: Pop-ups.
3: Let's go
1: pop-ups.
3: To –
1: Yeah, he was there. What is injury, the hip. Full participant off practice on Wednesday. So he had a hip injury.
3: Yeah. Let's go to Chuck up next. Chuck, welcome out to Nunley Dentistry. What's going on?
7: Hey, good morning. I heard you guys talking about our favorite former player a moment ago with Michael. And, hell no, I would never accept him back. I mean, I heard that talk, too, about if he comes out balling and he throws up and L's up, you know, we'll all take him back. But we can't take him back because he was never here, first of all. He was never part of this team. I mean, he could show up dressed as a cardinal bird, and I would never accept him back. So that's all I got. I heard that, and I just had to comment, man.
3: Yeah. Well, you were the, of course, Chuck called in. You had the ill-timed call on Mitchell, but you weren't wrong on the motives.
7: Well, that's a good point. I guess I heard you guys talking about superstitions and all that stuff earlier. I guess it was. I kind of put a reverse X on him there for a day, but you know, he was again. I'm not sure how much was him, his dad, his people, whatever. But you know, I think most of us saw that it was just a fake. I'm baffled. I know nothing about scouting in for the NBA, so I'm not qualified to say this. But I'm baffled that he is a first round or a lottery pick. I mean, I truly believe that he was not playing much of the year to hide flaws. I never was convinced he was a great shooter, or he was nothing of a ball, not much of a ball handler. And I don't know, man. I thought it was kind of like the star quarterback that goes to the combine, but they don't do the passing because they have too much to lose. And I just felt like he had flaws he was hiding, but the NBA knows more about that than I do.
3: Well, we'll find out here in about a month. You know, with the
7: looking forward to it. Yeah,
1: what they think and where they value him. I think that's definitely going to be interesting. Like you know, the back injury. I mean, we're watching him.
3: Now, let me say, I think he's a fantastic talent.
1: He's a great talent.
3: When healthy, I saw no flaws. I mean, I thought he's one of the most talented players ever to lace him up here.
1: When healthy, he struggled to defend
2: Darius Acuff, like the elite guards that he's going to have to play against in the NBA.
3: Right,
2: he did struggle defensively keeping a man in front of him, but he was a really good player. Now he fell a lot. Like that's one of the things Pat Kelsey talked about. You got to be able to keep your feet, be a stronger to the rim, but that comes with age and size and weight training. The NBA will look past that. I think that Mykal Brown, if it was up to Mykal Brown, would have played.
3: Mm-hmm.
2: I think there's a moment there when you're going from 17, 18, 19 years old and your dad's still meddling too much in your own business, or your mom, or a family member, or an
3: whatever.
2: Agent. Yeah. You got to take the reins in your own career at some stage. And I don't think he was prepared to do that. And, you know, I think it cost him whatever legacy was going to exist here.
3: Yeah,
2: it just did.
3: Let's take a quick break because I know we're going to get to Dan. I'm already at 8:30, so I want to just we'll step aside here. We're over at Nunley Dentistry. We'll come back with Dan McDonald. We got a lot to talk about with him as we roll along. It's a Diener Show, 9th Round, the Ville, ESPN 680, 105.7.
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1: Back at it here at Nunley Dentistry, hanging out with you here this morning. If you have any dental needs, again, this is, you know, when Tooth gets knocked out, Louisville basketball player, that's where he comes out of the stands like a hero.
2: That's right.
1: And just Dr. Nunley does, and he's fantastic. I can speak from it firsthand, so having had three dental implants here, over here at Nunley Dentistry. So, all right, we got a lot going on. Dan McDonald is with us here. There's a game tonight, but prior to the game, there's going to be a prayer circle that we can talk about here. Dan's on the line with us and to tell us all about it, because this is somebody that's a big supporter of the program. And Dan, I'll let you sort of let everybody know what's going on. So good morning.
17: Yeah, thanks. First, obviously, Dr. Nunnally is awesome and a great supporter of our athletic program and baseball. So it's always cool when you're doing the show at a supporter and fan of our program. We thank him and appreciate his support. When you talk about support, I mean, you talk about Kevin King and his family. First, we call him Little Kev. Little Kev is my son's age, 24 years old. And so from Stouffer Elementary to Cal football and baseball, these guys have been like best of friends since they were little kids. And unfortunately, Little Kev, as we call him, was in a bad accident Saturday night. And so got rushed to the emergency room and then to the ICU unit. The connection more so to the baseball program is his dad, Big Kev, as many of our fans know, is the finish him fan. You know, he's got seats right by the on deck circle. And when you talk about, you know, we've got great fans. I mean, we loyal fans, you know, through the snow, through the rain delays. But, you know, fans that come in the fall, and what's so cool about, let's say, Kevin King and his family, they're from Chicago. They've been here about as long as we've been here, about 20 years. And so when Little Kev was actually little, I would get all the Chicago guys every fall. We would take a picture with Little Kev and Big Kev. So when you think of our program and the great players, just look at the All-American Wall, Phil Wunderlich, Nick and Zach Birdie, Nick Solak, Colin Lyman, Corey Ray, Kyle Funkhauser, Knapchick, and Peyton. I'm going to forget so many. But let's just say the last few years, like Eddie King, Zion Rose, and even like a talented freshman like Brandon Shannon. So our connection to Chicago kids and their connection kind of started with, hey, they love cheering on the Chicago kids. Well, to this day in the fall, I'll get all the Chicago kids. Big Kev will be there at a Saturday morning scrimmage, and we'll take a picture, and he'll introduce himself, and I'll say, hey, guys, this is one of our biggest fans, but especially all the Chicago kids, right? And so there's a connection, a closeness to the program, and you know from the regionals down in Nashville to Omaha last year, Little Kev and Big Kev and just, oh, man, how much fun everybody had and what a special time it was. And so, unfortunately, Little Kev is in ICU right now, and it's just the news is not great. You know, we want to have hope. We want to pray. We want to believe. But we just feel terrible for what, you know, his mom, Angela, and, of course, Big Kev, and everybody, the grandparents, the uncles, the aunts. He's got two sisters, little Kev, you know, my son, all their friends. I mean, everybody's pouring into town, just showing our love and our support. So tonight at 5:30, we play Bellarmine at 6, free admission, you know. So it's a great inner city rival. Come out if you want to be a part of this prayer circle. The turf pad right there on the right field first base gate has always been a cool area for, I mean, kids playing wiffle balls and tennis balls are getting knocked on the field and kids are running around. But I think back of a lot of my parents over the years, Chandler Dale's mom and Lincoln Hensman's mom and all these parents. Like, if there was going to be a prayer circle, it was on this turf pad. And I've got pictures of, like, these prayer circles over the years, and it's so cool when families and fans and friends and everybody comes out. So Chris Morgan, everybody knows Chris, our FCA director, at 5:30. It'll be short. It'll be brief. It's not going to be, you know, long, but – And we're hoping, you know, we have to leave it up to Big Kev, but, you know, his dad is in town, granddad to little Kev, and we're hoping that, you know, that they come over, let us show our love and support, and how many people are thinking of him, and we'll be praying for little Kev and their entire family. And then speaking of Chicago, kind of leads into about 5:45, 5:48, Zion Rose, one of our great Chicago players, is getting honored with the Lou Gehrig Community Service Award. Now, this is an award. There's 50,000 about college baseball players at all levels. They picked 9 players in the country. Last year we had Kamayu Neighbors on the team. This year Zion Rose not only made the team, he's the captain of the 9-man Lou Gehrig Community Service Award. So Zion's parents are in town. He's going to get presented with a really cool award and an honor before the game. That leads into the 6 o'clock game with Bellarmine. And as I said, you know, last night on the radio, I mean, Bellarmine's like, I mean, we root for them in everything, you know, obviously basketball and baseball and everything outside the few times they play against us. And we know most of their players. They know most of ours. We're always in communication with their coaches and doing anything we can do to help them. But college baseball, Division I baseball, these guys took it to us last year, and we made a late run and couldn't catch up there in the ninth. And so we got to play. When we talk about baseball, my message to the team, and I've shared this with the fans, like, really, this is our regional weekend because we don't know what the future holds. Last year we went into the postseason not thinking we would get back to Jim Patterson Stadium, but fortunately we were able to host that Super Regional, and how awesome that was. And my players remember that. And so for those fans that have seen us or haven't seen us, we're calling this our regional weekend because traditionally we have played so, so well in the postseason at Jim Patterson Stadium, and we're playing a top 25 opponent. Virginia's got a great team, like many of the ACC teams, and so that hopefully will springboard us into the ACC tournament. Now we've never won the ACC tournament. We've lost in the championship game in extra innings, but our players are well aware that we're going to have a good week this week, and then go down there and all chips on the table and do our best to make a run and try to win that tournament and gain that automatic bid into the NCAAs.
1: Dan McDonald with us here. Well, let's talk about one thing that has been amazing. I mean, why is anybody pitching to Tag Davis at this point?
2: Good question.
1: It's amazing.
17: Well, fortunately, yeah, Tag Davis is having one of the single-season major accomplishments. I've been in college baseball now like 30-something years, and wow, this has been amazing what he's doing. Now, you got to have some support around you, so – for 20 games, he didn't have Zion Rose. And that's what was really amazing was, you know, Byron Hott really stepped up, and Griffin Crane, Jimmy Nugent. We had some other guys step up to support him, but they weren't scary enough necessarily or didn't have the resume to, yeah, why were you pitching to Tate Davis early in the year? And he got off to a good start and has been very consistent all year. When Zion Rose came back, the timing was perfect because that was around ACC play. And what Tate's and numbers are so impressive is if you just took Tate's home runs that he's hit in ACC games only, he's leading the ACC in home runs, just in ACC home runs. But he broke J.D. Drew's record Friday night at Miami in extra innings, and he broke the RBI record in the ACC. He's broken the single season Louisville home run and RBI record, and so now he's at a point where you're talking like Lamar Jackson won the Heisman as a sophomore, Tate Davis can win the Heisman version of that. Now, you know, the Golden Spikes, you could say, is the equivalency of the Heisman, but we do have 7 Player of the Year awards, and I know that because Brendan McKay won all 7. Just in 1 year, he swept every National Player of the Year award. So my hope is, one, that Tate, at the minimum, gets to be in the Final Four, gets to be invited as a finalist. We have a post. We have a couple posters on our wall. Corey Ray was a finalist 1 year. He was in the Final Four. Of course, Brendan McKay was in the Final Four and then won it. So I really want Tate to be celebrated. But if he doesn't win that award, I don't know, for some reason it seems to go to an older player, and I don't know if a sophomore's ever won that award. Not that he can't, but there's 6 other National Player of the Year awards, and he deserves it. And secondly, he plays great defense at first base. Thirdly, and most important, I mean, this is the nicest, sweetest kid, I mean, that I've ever coached. I mean, if this is not a fan favorite, and that's where I would challenge our fans. Those that have supported us, they know that the struggles are real. Nobody's going to sidestep the struggles, and there's been a lot of frustration throughout the year. But for those that have seen us or want to see us, in a Zion Rose, you're seeing what I believe is a first-round draft pick, maybe a lottery pick, could be a great big leaguer. I think Zion Rose is going to be the guy, in my opinion. The clubs that don't draft him, if he doesn't go 1-1, Henry Davis went 1-1, so let's say he doesn't go 1-1, I'm hoping the clubs that don't draft him 5 years from now, 10 years from now, are going to be like, how did we not take Zion Rose? Because Zion Rose, just when you talk about checking all these boxes and we think he's going to play this game for a long time, then you have Tate Davis, one of the best, if not the best player in college baseball, and he's a sophomore, and so yes, we're counting on him coming back. We'll of course fight for him to come back, just like we did with Tucker Bivens and Patrick Forbes and Zion Rose and Lucas Moore. I mean, we've got a pretty good track record of fighting for those that we want to keep, even though there's many suitors out there and a lot's being thrown around. So there's a lot of young talent: Kate Elam, Brandon Shannon, Zane Stahl, Griffin Crane, Kyle Campbell, a lot of good young players, a lot of juniors that we don't know what's going to happen in the draft. So, yeah, we'll lose Zion Rose. We think we'll lose Lucas Moore, the great base stealer. Wyatt Daniel Levitz, probably. Maybe Jimmy Nugent, maybe Ben Slanker. But Jack Heisel has really had a bad hand. He'll be coming back. Alex Alisea, who I thought we would lose before the season started, has had a bad back. I think he's probably on a track of coming back for another year. And those are, you know, Byron Hott is the great senior, has had a great year. Eddie King came back for his senior year. So for the frustration and coming up short in all areas this year, and I'm not closing the book on this year, I'm always preparing for the future, and the future is looking bright. And what happens with this draft, if it doesn't go well for some of these juniors, and we have a really talented group coming in, you know, that's the one thing we're seeing, especially in college baseball. It's not probably happening as much in football and or Now, maybe basketball, I think it's happening. But when you look at baseball, LSU wins the national championship last year. They obviously spend as much money on their program as just about anybody. They're in the top five, and this year they're not going to make a regional. So you go from number one in the country winning a national championship, you're not going to make a regional. Well, what happened? Well, they didn't hit it in the portal. You just get four or five guys that you think are superstars,

0: been the struggle? What's gone wrong this year?
1: I think definitely the inconsistency in our pitching staff. And our bread and butter, Roger Williams' bread and butter, has been closing out games. We have had a history of, I mean, our first year we go to Omaha, Tristan Magnuson. I mean, what a closer he was. And Nick Birdie, Zach Birdie, Lincoln Hensman, Tate Keener. You go down the line, even like a Tucker Bibben was kind of used in that role, and then we moved him to a starter. And Neil Holland is on our All-American wall, closer. You know, we've struggled in the pitching department, and it's been mostly – our stars have been pretty good. Not great, but good enough. Let's put it that way. Our stars have been good enough where we've struggled is in the middle to late innings, where we've lost too many games – from that sixth inning to the ninth inning. And that's been – now, again, doesn't mean we can't score another run or two, doesn't mean we can't make another play or two, but we're just – we're not able to overcome any deficiencies where we lose Saturday, game three. Let's say we lose by two runs. We lose a ball in the sun in, like, the third inning. It's the third out of the inning. We don't catch it. It's a foul ball. That been third out, we run off the field. We don't catch it. That kid gets a base hit. Next kid, it's a two-run homer. Bam. And that it's been one of those years where when we don't make – and we have a good defense, but we're not going to play perfect defense. Everyone's going to make errors. And we're just, unfortunately, when we make an error, when we give you a fourth out in an inning, an ACC team, we just really seem to pay for it. And it's, so it's just – the pressure of having to play perfect baseball, so aggressive on the bases where we're trying to force things. The kids are fighting. I mean, I love the group. I mean, the group of kids, it's an awesome group of kids. They work hard. They did great in the classroom, great in the community. They treat people right. And I get it. There's fans out there that they could care less about all that stuff. They just want to see a W. On the scorecard, and that's fine as a fan. You have that right, but I'm gonna celebrate these kids where they're really, really good. I'm gonna keep pushing these kids. Several are gonna go in the pro ball, and we'll be super glad that they'll have a Louisville flag over their head when they become, you know, I hope the next Will Smith or Adam Duvall or Chad Green. And then we have a really talented group returning, and so. I'm hoping, like a few years ago, when we fall short as a program, there's not a mass exodus. The kids love being a part of it. The families see the value of being in our program. And we're going to get the most out of those that stay and come back and prepare for the future. It is just, it is what it is. This is college baseball right now. The ACC, I said it last night on the radio show, whether we have 8, 9, 10, 11 teams in the NCAA, like us last year, I think we were a 9 seed going to the ACC tournament, and we finished 4th in the country. Every ACC team that makes the postseason is going to have the capabilities of making a real run in the regionals to the Supers and maybe Omaha. And the things we will celebrate this year, and we can talk about it after the season, but – man, having Aaron Flaker on board, what we've been able to accomplish in just less than a year is so crucial, not just for the present, but for the future, where a list of things that we have already accomplished, and then we already have a plan of things for the future that we are so preparing for the future, and that is in the world of athletics, that's where everything is. It's all recruiting. It's all future driven. It's all player development. So if anybody ever acts like it's not facilities, it's not resources, it's not, I think they're full of, you know what, yes, there's a green dollar sign that's involved with college athletics right now, but don't act like these teams that have the green dollar don't have all the other things either. you're not going to the slums and the green dollar's getting you. No, they've got everything. They've got the resources. They've got the facilities. They've got all the bells and whistles. And, yes, if you want to put the green dollar at the top of the food chain, go for it. But you need everything else.

0: because, like I said, there's a lot of people that have the green dollar, and they have all the other things going along with it. And so for us, we just we keep fighting, and we keep preparing for the future.
1: And you're confident you'll be able to retain Tate Davis for that reason? Is that what I'm hearing from you?
0: I'm very confident. Now, am I naive to think there aren't suitors out there and there aren't people, you know, I don't know, you know, throw these NCAA rules out the window. I mean, it's comical to me. It's literally comical when I'll grab Tate Davis's phone and I'll show you the DMs. I mean, who are we kidding here? I mean, it's not even it happened last year, and it's happened obviously with Zion Rose and many others, and so Tate Davis could literally have an open checkbook. He can name his price, and there will be a school out there that will give it. Now, he is not that type of kid. That family is not that type of family, and I'm not saying that makes you bad or anything like that. I'm not judging them.
1: But his dad being a major leaguer has to help with the perspective, I would think.
0: The family's awesome, and they have great perspective. I think for us and what our families have to feel, they have to feel the love and the appreciation. And you don't ever want them to feel like they're getting taken advantage of. That was the key with Zion Rose. Could he have gotten more money out there? No doubt. I mean, it's not even 2 to 3 times more money is out there if that's what he wants. And the same with the Tucker Bivens and the Patrick Forbes. You don't ever want them to feel like they're being taken advantage of. It's about being honest and real. This is what we got. This is our pool. And believe me, if Tucker Bivens and Patrick Forbes were in our program now, they would be getting more than they got last year just because of how we're fighting and how we're raising and how we're making sure we get as many resources and as much support as we can get. And so we just want to make sure our Tate Davises, our star players, feel the love, feel the support, and they know they're being poured into on and off the field. And it's at the end of the day, right, it's about being a big leaguer, as we like to say, and do we have a better path? And we've shown you're in a system where he's gotten a lot better offensively and defensively. And if we keep this trajectory going, like Patrick Forbes and those guys that we think can definitely be in the big leagues, ultimately that is what you want. What was really cool down in Miami was Tate Davis got to not only meet Chris Dominguez, he broke Chris Dominguez's home run record, but he got to meet Chris's parents. Who are in Miami. He got to meet Chris's wife, Shannon, who Chris and Shannon met at Louisville. She was an athlete here. And just that family and Chris and Shannon talking about how much they loved their experience at Louisville. And that's the thing that, yeah, we're so indebted to the Forbes and the Bivens and the West and the Roses. And these kids are loving their experience here. And that's a credit. That's a credit to our fans. That's a credit to our city. Yeah, that's a credit to our coaching staff and our support system. And so we have to do our best, and we'll push all our chips in the middle and make sure it's not only about making sure that Tate Davis is loved with Tucker Bivens and Forbes and Zion Rose. I flew down to Cary, North Carolina. I met with them in the hotel lobby. They were all with USA Baseball. It's about showing them that we're going to surround them with a team. So, I mean, I'm sitting at a breakfast table with those three guys, and I've got a spreadsheet out, and I've got like a diamond, and I've got, hey, this Jake Monroe kid, he's coming in from John A. Logan. He is really good. This Garrett Pike, this is an All-American outfielder from Toledo. And I'm showing them, hey, this Tate Davis kid, this freshman from Philadelphia is a really good player. And so I'm meeting with those three just saying, stick with us, trust us, we are working our tail off. And I think the players want to see that as much as anything. Yes, they want to be loved on individually, but they want to know that, hey, man, we've got players here, we've got support here. And that's where we look at Cade Elam has had a great freshman year. You know, and making sure Cade is at the center of our young core group. Brandon Shannon, I mean, we've got a right-handed freshman pitcher running it up to 98. Zane Stahl's running it up to 95, 96. So we got a good freshman group. We got a good sophomore group. And they just been, we've just been inconsistent. At the end of the year, when you look at where you're at, different from, let's say, last year, most of the time you have to have career years. Last year, it was a career year, right, for Jake Monroe, for Zion Rose, and you go to Alex Alisea, Lucas Moore, and you Patrick Forbes. When you go around the field, it was their best year they had had. Unfortunately, this year we're not getting that, and part of it was injuries. We didn't have Parker Detmers, a power right-handed arm that would clearly be a weekend starter for us. We could get him back next year, depending on what happens this summer. So it's just our job as coaches is just help these guys be their best, and we're committed to helping them have their best years ever. And for those that didn't have it this year, we'll definitely be on track for them to have it next year. Now, I can't say Tate Davis can repeat what he did this year, but he doesn't have to necessarily repeat what he did this year. It's just about him getting better, continuing to evolve as a player. And so hopefully fans come out and see easily the best player in all of college baseball. And you can say that's Zion Rose, and you can say that's Tate Davis. So we're looking forward to going out with a good week.
1: Well, Coach, best of luck tonight, and hopefully get a rally here in the next week here with the ACC tournament, et cetera, and we'll talk to you soon.
0: Okay. Thanks, guys.
1: I appreciate Dan McDonald with us here at 93.9 The Ville, ESPN 670. He started that whole thing mentioning our friends over here at Nunley Dentistry. So if you're someone who needs to get the dental work done, that's where we are today. So
2: you just never know when you're going to need a dentist.
1: When you need one.
2: When you need one, you need a
1: Oh, my God.
2: Yeah. And, I mean, Dr. Nunley's not always at Churchill Downs to put your tooth back in.
1: Sometimes
2: he's here.
1: Sometimes you got to schedule it.
2: Sometimes you got to schedule it out. So, yeah. So he's a great dentist. This is where you should go. He's got the best stuff. Best equipment.
1: It's like taking a trip to the future. Yeah. So Maven will tell you all about it after tomorrow as well. So we're hanging out with you. We got hour three. We got trivia ahead. What else? We got Will Stein saying he wants to move the Kentucky game to the first of the year.
2: That.
1: Yeah.
2: I'm
1: all for that.
2: We got some other stuff to talk about. More things to burn.
1: No, I had one thing to burn. I burned the Michael Brown out of my Donnie's, and look what it did.
2: We got to talk about the mice. We got to talk about the Rossini.
1: Yeah, we got to talk about the mice, and we got to talk about even Nick outdoing himself.
2: We do have to talk about this.
1: With the mice.
2: Andy needs to pay attention to what we're about to talk about.
1: Yo, I'm sure he will.
2: Yeah.
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4: Seattle Seahawks have won Super Bowl 60. In pretty dominating fashion. 29-13, they win their second Vince Lombardi trophy.
5: There's been a blank space in the Michigan trophy case. We'll write their name. Michigan, the 2026 men's basketball national champion.
2: One of the youngest rosters in recent memory has just completed one of the finest seasons in NBA history. The Oklahoma City Thunder have their first championship.
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2: Two N's and two L's.
1: And an A in the middle. Nunley.
2: Yes.
1: Nunley.
2: Nunley.
1: Nunley. Take thee to a Nunley.
2: Take thee to a Nunley.
1: Yes.
3: That's right.
1: Yes.
3: Yeah.
1: So that's where we are today, hanging out with you. We've got plenty to get to here. We've talked with Dan there. I mean, it was a long answer, but he told you what's going on.
2: Yeah, I mean, it makes sense. I mean, like, you're in the College World Series. You see what's happening at Vanderbilt this year. They're in the bubble, too. Like, you know, you get ebbs and flows, and this is a team that's got a lot coming back. He explained that.
1: I mean, the fact he thinks that they're going to hold on to Tech Davis, and like he said, he's not naive enough to think that, I mean, a guy that has this many home, I mean, J.D. Drew was like the first pick in the draft, and he's over there meeting up with him. I mean, that's
2: Pretty cool.
1: Yeah.
2: There's a lot of really good stuff, you know, from an individual basis. It just hasn't come together on the, like, with the whole team. And you know, I think it's probably really frustrating as a coach like Dan to know that, hey, I've got really good parts here.
1: Right.
2: But it's not all kind of fitting and making it work. And they've given up some big innings. But, I mean,
1: maybe they need to have a shoe burning.
2: Maybe they do.
1: I don't know. They don't have anybody on their team, though, that they need to get rid of. I mean, I burned the Mykal Brown out of my Donnie's last night. And he goes for an NBA second half record and cashes me a big ticket.
2: We don't have, like, a hateable former baseball
1: player. No, there's really not. yeah, it's not. There is no other example.
2: Right.
1: There is no other.
4: What about
1: like
4: Tagger
1: them?
4: Tyson?
1: What?
4: Oh, catcher that transferred
1: to
4: the UK.
1: Kentucky.
2: Oh, yeah, there you go.
1: Yeah.
2: Yeah, did we have one of his jerseys laying around?
1: I'll settle down. Settle down.
2: I do love the Louisvillization of the Kentucky football program. This is all coming together. I'm loving it. I know that they've wanted to be us for a long time, and now you all get to come in under the tent. I keep thinking Will Stein's going to change their color to red. You know, how many times are they going to wear red this year over there in Lexington?
1: So, but you say that because now, I mean, Will Stein wants what – Will Stein, he understands this rivalry. It's not like this is like some reason, but he's, I guess, told T.J. Walker that he wants to play the Kentucky game.
2: I never want to drop the Louisville series first.
1: Right.
2: That's one.
1: Okay,
2: Kentucky
1: good.
2: Fans can all stand
1: Stop
2: down
1: with their fake,
2: and all their
1: – All the faux
2: yeah,
1: canceling.
2: Oh, my God.
1: Wow, we might not have time for this Louisville game.
2: We might not be able to. Yeah.
1: The SEC dictates and mandates such a tough schedule that we might not have time for our brethren to the east.
2: Right, because now that you don't have a yellow belly to the
1: coach,
2: west. He also wants to play it at the first game of the year. Let's go.
1: Let's do it.
2: Let's go.
1: Everybody wants this to be the first game of the year, so – Let's have it on the Sunday Memorial Day.
2: I mean, I like playing Ole Miss in Game 1 down in Nashville. That's cool, but, like, open it up. Remember the billboard wars we used to have?
1: Yes.
2: We'd fight it out. You know, Mark Stoops couldn't do it because he had to have 8 or 9 different players go through their suspensions to start the year. You know, so Will Stein's not planning on having that kind of player. So he's okay playing the first game of the year.
1: I'm going to let you go. Like, go ahead. Like, I'm not stopping the Blankenbaker train
2: at all.
1: But the
2: Louisvillization of the Kentucky football program. This is great. We're never canceling the series. Duh. We're going to play the first game of the season again. Duh. So all your coward, you know, crap that you all talked about for the last 20 years.
1: All the faux cancellation.
2: Now all of a sudden, oh, yeah, well, my new head coach, St. Matthew Saban, wants it the first game of the year. We're going to do it the first game of the year. Y'all phony fakes. I'm talking to you, Strebel, with your phony fakes. We got to play it the third game. We got to play it the last game. It's got to be here. It's got to be there. No, only if you get a new stadium. All these stipulations y'all want to throw down. Fine. You got the Louisvillization of Kentucky football. Will Stein's there. You got Nocta. You got Slowbridge. You got everybody over there. You got Burke. You got everybody over there. You got Joe Madey. You're just basically Louisville football east. And now we're moving into the first game like it should always been, but you only did it because you're all cowards. Just cowardly little pussycats over there, like the next character in The Wizard of Oz. Let's go. Get on that red brick road and start marching west to Louisville. Let's play this game 1.
1: Somebody's getting a crown in the other room. It has no idea what's going on. Wait a minute. What kind of place is this?
2: Sports talk radio in the break room. That's what's happening.
4: If they were giving me anesthesia right there in the other room, I wouldn't have fallen asleep. They could have shot me, and I would have shot right back up.
2: Give me your take on that, Craig. You shot it. Weigh in, baby.
4: You just spiked it. I mean, you hit the nail on the head.
1: He did.
4: Yeah. Yeah, obviously, you play this game first game of the year. It keeps people locally, you know, completely invested in rivalry.
1: It's the best.
4: When was the last time we had a memorable Louisville-Kentucky game, with it being the last game of the year?
1: Oh,
4: I mean, 2014, Devontae's comeback.
1: Right, it's been very one-sided. Well, for Kentucky 2 years ago when they won here.
2: 2 years ago, 2016,
4: true.
2: Obviously with the Lamar fumble game.
1: You mean for Louisville memorable, because they got plenty of good memories.
2: I mean, they've only scored, what, seven, was it 14 points the last 2 years? Something like
4: the
2: that,
4: matchup so. Hasn't really been a big matchup at all. It's been buried on the SEC Network at noon or, you know, ESPNU at 7.
2: Ohio State, Michigan, and Florida.
1: It makes
2: Florida
1: no
2: State
1: sense. It's never made any sense to me. Yeah. The ACC did that. They made everybody do it because they thought they were creating something, which they didn't create anything. Now, Josh Hurd has said he wants it first game of the year. Now, Will Stein's saying it. I mean, that to me, you know, Jeff Brohm wouldn't hate that idea at all. And playing it on that opening Sunday of the season, create a tradition, create some money out of that. You know, keep the what you kill. It's going to be more eyeballs on that than at noon on the ACC or SEC network. I'll tell you that much.
2: I mean, and I actually pulled this, and I don't have it up right now in front of me, but like I did this back when we were playing the game. The only time that this game rated it outside of since it's moved from the first the first or third week of the season was a Lamar fumble game.
1: Mm-hmm.
2: All the other games are unrated games. They're SEC Network, ACC Network games, and that one rated pretty well because Lamar was about to win the Heisman and stuff like that. But you got to have something like stand out in order to kind of make that game on that weekend matter. And I've said this for a while. Kentucky, Louisville, Clemson, South Carolina, Georgia, Georgia Tech. These are games that, like, they're good games, but you throw them in Auburn, Alabama.
1: Well,
2: Ohio State,
1: and then
2: Michigan.
1: Georgia, Georgia Tech had a Friday night, you know, memorable game. I mean, get it off of noon on
2: Saturday.
1: Rivalry weekend. It's
2: right.
1: It's rating suicide.
2: Totally.
1: But
2: even the Egg Bowl. Even the Egg Bowl is
1: everybody on both sides understands that this is where the game should be.
2: Right.
1: I mean, it took Rich Brooks stepping up to say, I want to play at third for his AD to take all the bullets for him. They got it moved third when the game was in their building. Now you've got a coach that wants to play at first. I don't think Jeff Brohm – you play whenever – Jeff Brohm don't care. Whenever you want to play, whenever y'all want to play, he'll play. You know, but I think fans obviously want that. And so now, hopefully this leads to a discussion of, let's look at the calendar in 2027 and beyond and go, all right, Sunday, Labor Day weekend. That won't be the opening weekend.
2: Yeah. No.
1: Because week zero, everybody's going to week zero.
2: We'll probably play at week zero. Why not play at week zero?
1: Or again, create that tradition on Labor Day Sunday.
2: Labor Day Sunday, that'd be fine too.
1: I mean, I'm fine with that.
2: You're saying play a game and then go to Labor Day Sunday just so that you're the standalone on Sunday.
1: If you want to play at week zero, believe me, I'm good with that too. But play it or play it on Sunday, week zero.
2: Because there's
1: going to be valuable, untapped. I mean, get ahead of the curve on that.
2: Right.
1: Smart. Because everybody's going to want to play on that Saturday. Play on Sunday, a week zero. Get your, non-con game, the following week so it makes up for the short week. I think that's a winner. But it doesn't work as well for fans if it's on a Sunday and you don't have the Monday off. So I do understand that.
2: True.
1: Me, I would put it either first, Labor Day weekend, Sunday, wherever you want to do it.
2: So it's just been like –
1: Because Josh said he wants to play a game on that date.
2: Labor Day,
1: Sunday,
2: and we're doing
1: whenever.
2: It.
1: And we're doing that this year. So, play it first,
2: But it's a great piece of inventory, whether it's U of L, UK, or South Carolina, Clemson. It's a good piece of inventory. But if you're at a buffet – okay, and you've got A5 Wagyu sitting there.
1: Ooh, A5 Wagyu.
2: And prime rib and filet. Well, you're probably going A5 most of the time.
1: I go A4 or 5, whatever it takes.
2: Whatever. But a really good, lobster roll or something like that. You know, it might be, you might ordinarily go watch that, but when you got – the really good parts, you're going to the best part of it, and you're going to Ohio State, Michigan. You're going to Auburn, Alabama. So you're just wasting filet mignon over here. The filets over there just get wasted.
1: I'm following this food analogy as best as I can.
2: Yeah.
1: Yeah.
2: I mean, it's like if you have out all the great – okay. Let's say it in terms of bourbon, okay? You got Pappy Van Winkle.
1: Okay.
2: You got the B-Tac.
1: Okay.
2: You know, and that's Auburn, Alabama. That's Ohio State, Michigan. That's Florida, Florida State. Everybody's going to – you walk up to a bar and are giving out free samples. They're going to drink the Pappy,
1: mm-hmm.
2: right? They're going to
1: mm-hmm.
2: go there. And it doesn't mean that if we're Blantons that we're bad, we're just not going to be chosen.
1: Right.
2: And so it just sits there on the shelf and it gets wasted. So I want to take it to a buffet or to a bar where somebody's going to say, hey, that's the best thing that you got right now. Give me that. And I'll drink that Blantons. I like Blantons. Blantons is good.
1: Analogy radio there. That's good. That's good. That's
2: analogy
1: two,
2: radio.
1: That's two in one segment.
2: There you go.
1: Yeah.
2: Yeah.
1: Wizard
2: of Oz.
1: I'm sorry to that person getting their crown out there wondering what the hell's going on in the other room.
2: Might want
1: to shut that door. Yeah. And see what the hell's what is going on back there.
2: But it is the Louisvilleization of Kentucky football is nearly complete.
1: Texas says, would you rather it be 100 degrees in September or August or 20 degrees in November?
2: I don't care.
1: It's right. We can't control the weather. You know, it's just, sorry, I wish we could.
2: You know, at 55 degrees, there was a wind chill once. And against James Madison and Kirk Cignetti, we were able to overcome that.
1: Since your UK fan impression needs less Foghorn Leghorn and more Yosemite Sam. Okay. I'll work on that. College athletics, I don't know where that one's going. College athletics worked in the past because labor costs were zero. That wasn't fair, but can it survive when labor is your biggest expense? Yeah, they'll figure it out. They'll make someone else pay for it down the road. I mean, it's what they
2: sure.
1: do. That's what everybody does in this business,
2: totally.
1: Right? They just the next guys will next
2: That's
1: will pay
2: doing.
1: For it. I mean, it's tradition in college athletics.
2: Swipe the credit card.
1: It's tradition in America. I mean, look, we have national debt. I mean, we just do it in college now.
2: Are you an American or are you not?
1: Yeah, well.
2: You go in the debt.
1: The American
2: Let's
1: way.
2: Let's spur this economy forward.
1: That's right. That's right.
2: Your future earnings are gonna
1: yeah.
2: be great.
1: Okay.
2: So the mice thing.
1: Okay. So I saw. I told people on the air, right? I saw a mouse the other night,
2: yes.
1: right? And so I called OPC.
2: Mouse in the house.
1: Yeah, yesterday, and I got in touch with Kevin Mills over there, and he got one of the mouse experts or whatever. They come over to the house, and so they've got some traps set up behind. You know, they're not
2: yeah.
1: like this like these. And apparently it's pretty sick what happens to them, which I kind of like. Like they bleed out. They get attracted to the substance,
2: bleed?
1: And I don't know. Do you think I know?
2: I want to know.
1: Rectal bleeding, Mark? I don't know,
2: rectal?
1: Mark. I don't know.
2: Clemson's involved?
1: I don't know. But I know that they get attracted to this substance, and then they just bleed out. And so they've been put at the appropriate spots. They're going to come back. We're going to war. They're putting stuff around the house because I guess the ground around my house has been dampened, so they've been able to get in. They figured out where they're coming in through a hole in the fireplace.
2: Oh, really?
1: So
2: seal
1: that
2: up,
1: or I just turn the fire on and burn the sons of whatever.
2: Well, but they don't stay in the chimney,
1: right? So they put the traps there at the appropriate spot, and so after they come over, I'm obviously grateful. I'm can thank. I said, hey. And Nick and Andy were talking about this the whole time. Like, you guys are, I mean, they're not current partners with us, but they've been great partners in the
2: Over
1: past.
2: The years, yeah.
1: Yeah, and so I said, you're getting all kinds of pub. Can you, if you have any chance to bump Nick Valvano's appointment up, I think it'd be great pub. And he's like, I don't see an appointment in here for Nick Valvano.
2: Oh, wow.
1: I'm like, well, what do you mean?
2: Well,
1: we've been shaming him.
2: Maybe his girlfriend made it.
1: Well, and so I said, what's your address? OPC is looking to bump you up. And he goes, well, that's the thing. I thought Jeanette made the appointment. Well, what happened was I thought Jeanette made the appointment, and she wanted me to make it. Miscommunication. I'm literally calling them to schedule right now. I said,
2: he never called.
1: Don't. Give me your address right now.
2: He never called.
1: He never called.
2: There's only two people. There's only two people. It's you and her. How do you get it wires crossed when it's just you two?
1: Right. Are you making the appointment or am I?
2: How do you mess that up?
1: Look, and I mean, a guy with, the hantavirus out there, you'd figure a guy who's
2: the urgency.
1: If you figure the fear mongering that's innate in him,
2: right,
1: would allow him to make the appointment. He would, that both of them would make an appointment and say, hey, we got both of you on the schedule.
2: Because they found an environment in Nick and Jeanette's home that they find favorable for themselves.
1: Stunning development with all the expired food around there,
2: right.
1: that mice would find their way into the house.
2: Mice,
1: that's really stunning.
2: Mice are not unlike us in terms of the things that they require. They require food, water, shelter, and they want to have sex. And so that's what they are doing. There is a mice rodent orgy happening inside Nick's house right now, and he had no urgency to stop it.
1: Mouse hub.
2: Micehub.com.
1: Do you have a drum read too?
2: Onlymice.com.
1: Only mice.
2: Only mice.
1: Yeah, they've got so many, they've got their own OnlyFans page.
2: They're looking at each other's feet. Hey, come on over here. We got shelter, we got water, we got old cat food, and we can hump.
1: We got expired Pop-Tarts from the Reagan administration.
2: And it's just Nick and Jeanette. They're over there cleaning. They're doing all the cleaning. You're not stopping it until you stop the sex. You're not stopping the mice.
1: Talking about the mice sex, right?
2: Yeah, because they're just multiplying.
1: Mouse hub.
2: They're just multiplying right now. They're humping on your toilet right now. And you're not going to stop them until you call OPC.
1: Ready for this.
2: Until you call OPC, they're going to keep
1: stop
2: multiplying.
1: New slogan, stop the mice humping. Go to
2: stop
1: OPC Pet Services.
2: Stop the hump.
1: Great. This is an MVP Hall of Fame performance today.
4: I was just laughing.
2: So
1: is Nick there?
4: It's yeah, he's be here there. Somewhere.
1: Okay. I mean, because he was shamed a week ago
2: Friday.
1: To do this.
2: Friday. It's like I'm calling
1: was
2: right
1: it
2: after
1: Thursday
2: the show.
1: Thursday or Friday?
2: It was Thursday
1: I
2: or
1: mean,
2: Friday.
1: Like,
2: I'm calling right after the show, right after the show, right after the show. The call doesn't come through till Monday, and it's all because you uncovered that he didn't call.
1: I mean, Kevin's like, I don't see him on the schedule.
2: I mean, maybe he's got some weird thing he likes to watch.
1: The voyeuristic mice.
2: The rodent.
1: He's a mice cuck. A mouse cuck.
2: He's got a little rodent.
1: That's
2: he's,
1: a new one.
2: He's got a
1: the
2: little
1: mouse cuck. I don't know.
2: He's got a little rodent kink.
1: Oh, my God. So I have taken this out of his hands. I put him on a group text message.
2: Yes.
1: With Kevin Mills.
2: Yes.
1: Of OPC.
2: Right.
1: Who is going to do this for him.
2: For the love of God.
1: Please get over there, Kevin.
2: Get over there, Kevin.
1: I'll pay for it. I can't have Nick spreading the hantavirus at work.
2: Well, I don't
1: we all
2: know
1: die.
2: If Nick owns his home or if he rents, but like his landlord probably would fit the bill if he knows that it's over infested with mice.
1: I don't know. There's a clip on Family Guy where Peter makes his mouse tenants pay rent for the services.
2: But, yeah, I mean, you have to make – entry and exit unfavorable.
1: Yeah.
2: You got to take away the food.
1: The mice are on swingers.com.
2: They are. They don't care. There's no discernment. If it smells good, they're going in. That's what they're doing.
1: Cuck chair next to the toilet. Tesla is killing me. Texas and Blanket Maker's on fire today. He is. This is, I mean, where are the Marconi entries? Where we want to enter this for the Marconi?
2: This 30-minute
1: segment talking about
2: right
1: mouse
2: here.
1: Sex. What the hell? Why would they think this is?
2: We pulled out a damn McDonald's and straight to that.
1: Rodent.
2: You're
1: boyer.
2: Welcome, America. Louisville.
1: Yeah. So Mark or Nick's mice going to Tri-State. They don't need it.
2: They don't need
1: they're
2: it.
1: They're donating.
2: No. No,
1: they're actually donating. They're using syringes. They're extracting it.
2: They're extracting it from mice. No, they're not. No, I can. You're not getting
1: hantavirus. I can vouch for that. Yes.
2: They're not doing that. So
1: yeah.
2: But no, Nick. So what's the update? Are they coming over now?
1: Look, I have done all I can do. This is the ultimate. I'm not only leading the horse to water. I've got his nose halfway in the water. Okay. All he's got to do is lick. I've got his big horse mouth in the water. All he's got to do is, it's there.
2: The
1: I've
2: straw.
1: Not only led the horse to water, I have put his face in
2: we
1: the
2: gave
1: water.
2: It a straw.
1: Lick, Nick.
2: Lick. Lick it. You lick it. Stick out your tongue. Lap it up.
1: That's all. Man. He is in the water. He is submerged in the water.
2: Like, I can understand if, like, we're at a table like this, there's 12 seats.
1: Yes.
2: It's like we're going to call, you know, another a vendor, and then somebody goes, well, who's calling? Am I calling?
1: Yeah.
2: Or like multiple people call because they think it's like I could understand if Nick and Jeanette both called.
1: Right.
2: I can't understand neither of them calling.
1: Look, that's for them. I'm not getting in the middle of their relationship.
2: But if I have a 12 top table,
1: right.
2: Like we're going to do this.
1: Somebody's going to do it.
2: Maybe the message gets, but it's only two people.
1: And they've already tried this themselves, apparently.
2: Unsuccessfully. Once you're overridden, you got to bring in the nuke. You can't.
1: No, that's what I told. I told the woman yesterday. I'm like, whatever it takes, I'm going to war. Whatever it takes,
2: right.
1: You know, stuff outside, stuff inside, whatever. Give me the nuke.
2: I'm gonna look up how long is a mouse pregnancy?
1: Okay, the gestation period of a mouse.
2: 20 days.
1: Okay.
2: So if they've gone for 20 days, and how many mice are in a litter? How many?
1: Dude,
2: mice
1: I mean, this is what
2: in
1: is
2: a
1: this?
2: Litter?
1: This is mouse in the house
2: up
1: radio
2: to,
1: here.
2: Up to 12 pups.
1: Oh, pups.
2: They call them pups. A single mouse litter typically contains 5 to 12 pups.
1: It says you need Blank's mice sex party followed by Nikki V's shut it down sound.
2: Shut it down.
1: Yeah.
2: So
1: shut it down.
2: If you wait 20 days, you got a dozen more per pregnant female.
1: Okay. Thus concludes the mice sex portion of the show.
2: Just saying, make the call.
4: Blank, you said you want to go to Cleveland someday, right?
2: One of these days, yeah.
4: Yeah, Ray Detmers is on the mound for the Angels in Cleveland tomorrow. How about that?
2: Really?
4: Get up there for that.
2: I don't know that I'm going to go up there this weekend or this week.
1: Is he already back on the mound? I thought he was scheduled to pitch like...
4: He pitched on Friday.
1: Pitched on Friday.
2: Yeah,
1: okay.
2: Yeah, Friday.
1: Okay. Yeah, we were because we were talking about him, right?
2: Yeah. So it's Angels in Guardians.
1: Guardians, yeah, whatever.
4: How about that? Angels and Guardians. That's the matchup of protectors.
1: Yeah.

0: need to bring back Chief Wahoo.
1: I don't think that's happening.
0: They need to do it.
1: Yeah.
2: Well, let's hit some more controversial topics today.
1: Yeah. Bad limerick ending. No, I'm not. I'm not going into that. All right. We'll continue along. We are it just says Joy, more Nick Valvano radio. Yes. Yes.
0: Yeah.
1: It's a lot. It's a lot of Nick. So
0: it is.
1: And Tyson says don't go on Twitter. Look, if people don't understand that I burnt the Michael Brown out of the Donnies and bet $1,000 on Donovan Mitchell, I can't help you.
0: To help the hero.
1: Yes.
0: That was the situation where the hero was scoreless. Needed help.
1: He was scoreless. We had this, you know, this plague on us
0: from last year.
1: Yes, and I was tired of not being able to like Donovan Mitchell. So, burn the Donnies, bet $1,000, him to go over his point total. That was done in 5 minutes. 24-0 run, NBA record second-half points. I win.
0: Right.
1: You're welcome.
0: Maybe
1: you're welcome.
0: We should have worded the tweet a little better.
1: I didn't tweet it. I don't know. Yeah, maybe the wording of the tweet. I don't know. Here's a great point about this point in my life. I don't care. If you can't understand it, that's your problem,
0: right.
1: And I don't
0: care. Donovan was drowned.
1: Yes, right.
0: He needed help.
1: And I did what I could.
0: We needed to lift the curse. And so he burnt a relic that meant something to him.
1: Yes.
0: And held a memory, and now it's gone.
1: Bought those shoes the night that, you know, we were fooled to think we had a false prophet. We had a false idol.
0: False idol of
1: Michael Brown. I couldn't root. I was having trouble rooting for Donnie, so I had to burn the Michael Brown out of the shoes. He was scoreless, and after that, he went on an epic run, and so did the Cavs. So there you go. And so if you can't understand that, if you don't have that nuance in your life, I can't help you. I can't help you. So, all right, we'll continue along. We are over here at the Nunley Dentistry. We got trivia up next, right, Creighton?
2: Yes, sir.
1: We got trivia. We got mice trivia.
2: There might be a mouse question in there.
1: Okay. All right. Well, we'll check that out. But go
0: is
1: to
0: Rummage going to join us or see you around?
1: I don't know.
0: Or maybe Nick. Maybe Nick will jump in.
1: I don't know. We can find out. It's Nunley Dentistry, NunleyDentistry.com, NunnLly. So it's two N's, two L's, and an A in the middle there. Nunley Dentistry, and somebody just talking about him right here.
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1: Bring me to life, Evanescence. I'm trying to figure out what the message is here. Great.
2: It's like an exorcism.
1: Okay, okay.
2: Bring me back to life, you know. Bring me from the soul that haunts me.
1: Yeah, okay. All right, all right. Well, I'm just trying to figure out. You know.
19: Need to get out to more Louder Than Life
1: yes.
19: Festivals, Drew.
1: Yes, I do.
20: Clearly.
1: Yeah. Hey, you're going to be over here tomorrow at Nunley Dentistry.
19: We are. Yes, we are. Actually, it's kind of surprising. Mabin is going to do the show from 10 to 12 live from Nunley's office, which is a surprise in itself, right?
1: Right.
19: But also, he's getting an implant put in by Dr. Nunley's new robot right after the show.
1: Yeah, it's crazy. I mean, it's crazy how accurate It's called, you know, robot. You think of like, you know, the full standing robot. It's, you know, it's just an arm basically that keeps. The precision on this thing. It looks just.
19: He's
1: like everything over here. Everything's from the future over here.
19: Well, that's the beautiful thing. Maven's scared to death. He's not gonna tell you. Like he called me last night and was like, "Hey man, so why don't you walk me through an implant?" You know, and I give him the whole thing. You know, but here's the beautiful thing about Dr. Nunley, and this is what I was able to dismount with when I was talking to Maven. I said, as Dr. Nunley enjoys doing that stuff by hand. He really does. So yeah. And he's great. So I was like, if he's using this robot, it means it is crazy accurate. It's crazy efficient because he's not like a dentist that's not wanting to do the stuff. Like he enjoys that. So I'm like, there's it must be. And Dr. Nunley's big on no pain, you know, and that was something that always helped me with him because if you flinch, he's like, dude, tell me. Like you got to tell me, like I can stop the pain. Tell me. So that's why I have total faith in the robot arm. And so we'll be over there tomorrow doing that. And then maybe we'll go straight from the show to a.
1: You won't have to leave the show early. That's the best part.
19: That's the thing. And he has informed me that I will leave the premises the moment the show's over.
1: he doesn't want you.
19: Yeah. I'm not allowed to stay and hang out and watch. So he was like, show's over. You need to head on out. I'm like, okay. All right. Yeah. Fair enough.
0: Hey, Rummage, real quick before we go into trivia, what do you make of Nick telling us that OPC was coming on Tuesday? Had a date, I assume a time. But then
1: it was never an appointment made.
0: But there was never an appointment made. What do you make of him telling us that they were coming on Tuesday and them having no idea that Nick Valvano even existed or had money?
19: I will say this. The fine people at OPC, I called them. I had mosquitoes that ravage our legs when you sit out on the front porch. And they came out the day after I called, and I have not been bitten by a mosquito yet. So how about this? I will leave it at, as opposed to Nick, who is, I think wants to throw Mark Blankenbaker off a bridge right now. I'm going to, since I'm here in person, I'm going to take the other road out and just compliment OPC.
0: There you go.
1: Well, I mean, what did Blankenbaker say that was inaccurate?
19: All I'm saying is I've been informed that I'm not to speak of the mouse situation on the air.
1: Oh, really?
19: That is.
1: We had a mouse ban?
0: When were you informed of that?
19: Apparently, there is a female that lives in Nick's house that's not super happy with him that is being talked about.
0: Well, yeah, I'd be mad at him, too, if he hadn't called OPC yet.
19: So, I will leave that.
1: I put the man on a group text with Kevin Mills.
19: No, I mean, listen, and when Drew put you on a group text, Drew put me on a group text of Vector Security, and next thing you know, I have the greatest security system of all time. So, I I'm not saying I don't agree, all right?
1: This is the situation.
19: Yeah, I'm not saying I don't agree, but what I will say is if you do call them, they are very good.
1: Yes.
19: They're very good.
0: They're excellent at what they do.
1: They are. They are. I don't care if it's being misunderstood. Did you enjoy my burning the Michael Brown out of my Donnie's last night? I'm sorry I didn't put you on the group text initially, but the shoes, they're gone, Steve.
19: No, yeah. It was I had a nice little laugh at it, and it worked, which is it's one of those things where, listen, it's only crazy if it doesn't work.
1: Yes.
19: Then you just look odd and, you know, kind of crazy. This worked, you know.
1: And I bet $1,000 to prove it would work.
19: And he pretty much even though it only took him 5 minutes to win it, it took about two for you to go, oh, he's getting 17.
1: Oh, yeah. First two times 18, down the court, 18, like, they're going to him. Yeah.
19: Yeah, I mean, the first two or three possessions, it was like, okay, bucket, foul, two free throws, three.
1: Get out of my way.
19: Okay, all right, yeah, he's going to get 18. So, yeah, I mean, hey, look, it worked. Yeah, I mean, you know, Twitter is
1: don't care.
19: You know, it's not and when you reach a certain level of friendship, you don't feel like you need to just send negative tweets to friends. but yeah, they didn't take it that way. I don't think.
1: I don't care.
19: But I thought it was pretty common sense that it was not Donovan Mitchell.
1: It was in total support of Donovan Mitchell.
19: Yes.
1: Ding-dongs can't figure it out, not my problem.
19: Yes.
1: I can't fix stupidity.
19: No.
1: Ignorance, I can work on a lot of things. I can't fix ignorance. That's not something I can fix.
19: No, it's not, and you'll go ignorant trying to fix it. Yeah. Like I said, man, it was sometimes that's what it takes. And you know, the Michael thing, I talked about it on the show yesterday. I said, look, I mean, as far as I go, I'm like, dude, to hell with you. But I hope he does something on draft night to try to extend some sort of olive branch. Like I said, I think to a lot of people it won't matter.
1: Yeah,
19: maybe. You know, and
1: raise his hand over here.
19: Yeah, and we immediately had a call, you know, and somebody was like, I'm not a lot of people. There's not a lot of people. And I'm like, you got your head in the sand if you think there's not a lot of people upset at him. Like, you know, there are a lot of people upset at him over what happened, you know. And especially when you go back and watch his highlights. You know, Marcus sent me, I don't want to put his private conversations on the air all the time, but he sent me a text the other day, and he's like, this is what pisses you off. Because you go back, you watch his highlights, and you're like, how he really would have been one of the best players in the country.
1: Ever. Yeah.
19: Ever play here. And it's like, you did lose. Is it a Final Four? It could have been. I don't know. You know, I mean, he was that good. So, and to just not play and then just, you know, to kind of
1: give it a go. I mean, like, we're talking about DeJuan Weed earlier. When he came out to try to play that game, you're like, all right, he can't go.
19: He can't play.
1: He can't go. But you're like, appreciate the effort. And it made him even more legendary that he just at least tried.
19: Yes.
1: You know?
19: Yeah, we all talk about that game. And that team even gets looked at differently because you're like, I think they could have gave Carolina everything they wanted. You know,
1: and 30 years ago. We're still talking about 30 years ago, man.
19: So, yeah, I just, you know, for him, I mean, look, I hope he does a little something. I kind of get the inkling he won't. Maybe I'm interested to see if Coach Kelsey's there. I think that will speak a lot. Mm-hmm. Not that it will fix everything if he is there, but if he's not, then that really will tell you something. So, you know, I mean, so I'm kind of, I hate to be that guy where I'm like, well, you know, if he's there, it doesn't totally say everything, but if he's not, it says a lot, you know, but
1: what do you think he'll do?
19: I got to imagine he'll be there.
1: I would think.
19: Just because I think it's your, almost your recruiting duty. I mean, not that that's matters as much. I mean, people care more that Louisville's a big spender than they do, you know, that he's there. But I would imagine, I just, that's why I say, if he's not there, to me, that's he wasn't invited. Mm. And that really will tell me all I need to know as far as, okay, well, just don't claim us ever again.
1: Yeah.
19: That's going to be an interesting, that's what I say. That night's going to be interesting to see, you know. Now, look, what probably happens, Kelsey's there. And they probably, you know, hey, give him some love, whatever, and then it goes on. But I don't know. It's a fascinating situation. But hey, well, you know, you could have saw somebody say you could have passed them along to somebody who could afford them. So thanks, Drew.
1: All right. Well, it's time now for trivia brought to you by Louisville Furniture and Ambiance and another stuff.
2: All right. What is the name for a group of mice living together called?
19: Wow. A pack?
1: Nick? Oh.
2: It's not a pack, but it's a long
1: didn't
2: time.
1: Didn't you use the term earlier? Didn't you say something?
20: It was a...
19: Yeah, like
20: was it a brood?
1: Ooh, that might be it.
2: It's not it, but I don't even know what that means. So good job.
19: A brood of mice?
1: Didn't you? I thought when you were reading something off
20: it was a litter. Was it when they had
19: a litter?
1: You said pups.
2: Pups.
1: Yeah.
20: A mom mouse has a litter of pups.
1: Yeah.
20: But I don't know what a group of. Is it an orgy?
19: Yeah.
2: That's not it.
1: I don't think that's it.
19: I was like, you know.
1: I'm not sure, but I don't think that that's it.
19: Yeah.
2: Wow. There were 13 of these when we went to war with Britain.
1: Colonies.
19: Colony.
1: Wow. Okay. All right.
2: All right. Well, of course, Donovan went off in the second half last night.
19: Yes,
2: the most points all time in an NBA second half by an individual. Playoff, you know, doesn't matter here.
1: Mm-hmm.
19: Okay, what, he had 39, mm-hmm. right? So it wasn't that.
1: So wait, any NBA player. I'm sorry.
2: The most points all time in an NBA second half.
1: And in it? Well, Kobe.
20: I thought it was
1: Wait, I thought. Oh, okay. Not in the postseason.
0: Not right,
1: postseason.
0: Right, right.
19: Yeah, just ever.
0: Oh,
19: ever.
0: Like Kobe's 81.
19: Yeah. What did he have in the second half of that
0: Chamberlain.
19: Game?
0: Chamberlain.
19: I mean, we had to have 50 some.
0: Didn't somebody just do? No. Was the guy just did it for the Heat? Kentucky player.
1: Oh,
2: Bam had 80 something.
0: He was hot.
2: But that's
0: in the
2: not
0: second
2: it.
0: Half.
2: That's not it.
0: Is it Kobe?

0: boy.
1: Yeah. Like, wow. Yeah.
2: All right. Well, Teague obviously set the UofL single season home run record with 33 and counting. Lucas Moore last year, he led the nation in stolen bases, going 53 of 54. Okay. He is not the all-time steals leader at UofL in the season.
0: Is it Whiting?
1: Whiting, right? Yeah.
2: Wow. I am so proud of
0: Look
2: you boys.
0: At that.
1: Yeah.
2: This is about as proud as I've ever
0: you
2: been.
0: You are. He's beaming back there.
1: There's not many baseball trivia questions I could hit. That might have been one of the five.
0: I mean, that was
1: yeah,
0: wow.
1: I knew that.
2: Impressive. Which Whiting?
1: Sutton. No!
0: Boomer.
2: Boomer!
0: Oh, no!
2: All right, well.
1: You know, tomatoes.
2: I'll give you all a chance to redeem yourself. What pitcher leads UofL in career wins?
0: Is it?
1: Funkhauser?
0: Is it Detmers? I think it's Funk.
1: Yeah. Come on.
2: Shout out Steve Rummage.
1: Let's go.
0: Yeah,
2: so,
0: about that.
2: What Dan was talking about, guys coming back for their senior year, Funk was one of those guys that came back for his senior year. So. There you go. We talked about Adrian Woolley earlier, and I hate the rummages here because he's going to get this. What is Kennesaw State's mascot?
0: Owl.
1: Yeah. Oh, actually, that's pretty good.
2: Okay, blank got it.
1: That would have took me. Yeah, that would have took me.
0: Why would Rummage know? Is that your?
2: I feel like he watches more. Just like
1: big Kennesaw State guy,
2: just off-brand basketball and whatnot.
1: Something me and Creighton talk about when you guys aren't around.
0: Mm-hmm.
2: Country music and Kennesaw State.
1: Yeah.
2: The Derby is the run for the Roses, the Oaks the run for the Phillies, the Preakness is the run for the
0: Black-Eyed Sioux.
2: Well, you guys knew that. Well, Steve shook his head. You all got it.
0: Yeah.
2: All right. So yesterday,
0: Craig Moore. New York, does the Belmont have one?
2: That's a good question.
3: I don't think they have a
0: moniker like that.
3: They do the apple blossom for the women.
0: Yeah.
3: But I don't know that they have one for the Belmont Stakes.
0: Okay.
3: Right. Maybe they do, and I just don't know about it.
2: What horse
3: for the Woodlawn Trophy in the Preakness too? He stole it.
0: I know.
2: What horse holds the record for largest margin of victory in the Preakness?
0: It's
2: not Secretariat.
0: In the Preakness. Not Justify, because that was, I don't think.
3: They wouldn't have been able to see it anyway.
0: Yeah, it was in the fog anyway.
1: Oh, yeah, that was crazy.
0: Yeah, that was nuts.
3: Was it Pharaoh?
2: It wasn't Pharaoh.
0: No.
3: Spectacular Bid.
2: An 11 and a half length winner.
0: Man.
1: Speaking of Justify, while you guys are thinking about this, I have a massive portrait of Justify that is coming. I don't want to talk about what I spent on it, but it's going to be in my entry when you walk in the house. Yeah, and it's really nice. It's right there. It's going to be on the side. Yeah, it's just
0: Look
1: fantastic.
0: At that.
1: Yeah,
0: How
1: yeah,
0: about
1: yeah.
0: That?
1: I knew, you know, I had two to pick from that one and Pharaoh, and I was
2: it's
1: like,
2: a print?
1: Well, Justify.
0: Yeah, maybe
1: well,
0: maybe Vinny can add something to that.
1: Yeah, it's a picture someone took. Yeah. And I was like, oh, that one kind of means something to Drew and them. I was like, you know
0: That's
1: what? I'm going to get that one. Yeah, it's very nice.
2: And I thought Blank was the horse racing guy. You need a bronze horse in the entryway to your house that one. One up
0: there.
2: War
0: Emblem? I don't know.
2: Wasn't a dumb horse.
0: What?
2: Wasn't it
1: Smarty Jones?
0: There we go.
2: All right, Craig Morton passed away yesterday at the age of 83, and is one of four quarterbacks to start a Super Bowl for two different teams. So there's been four quarterbacks that started a Super Bowl for two different teams.
1: Oh, Tom Brady.
2: Tom Brady's one of them.
0: Yeah, so there's been four.
2: Craig Morton and Tom Brady are two of them.
1: Okay.
0: Okay.
2: It's two of them.
0: So the other, golly, Peyton Manning.
1: Peyton
0: Manning.
2: And there's one more.
0: Who would have started with two different teams?
1: I'm trying to think recently because a lot of times it's, you know, more guys switch more lately than they did back in the day.
0: Steve Young or Joe Montana. Joe Montana got the AFC Championship game, but they did not go
1: Chiefs.
0: To the Super Bowl.
1: Yeah.
0: Cowboys had.
2: We beat his alma mater in the 2015 tournament.
0: In the 2015. So
1: NC State.
0: So
1: Russell Wilson. NC State. We beat 2015 would have been
0: So that was out west.
1: That would have been UC Irvine.
0: And then Northern
1: Iowa.
0: Okay,
1: NC State.
0: Is that the Kurt Warner? No. Talk
3: about 2015, right?
0: Yeah.
2: Kurt Warner. Warner.
1: Okay.
0: There
2: he played
0: is.
2: For Northern Iowa. Yep. And Blank, what's the record for the most wins in

0: a regular season for Louisville softball?
1: 44.
0: No, sir. 55 in 2012.
2: Man, he was confident on that. I was like, sure. Damn.
3: Yeah.
1: Well, that's what they had this year. You know, so I just went with this year's number.
0: And your last NCAA tournament win for Louisville softball was?
1: That was that 3-4 years ago? Was that 23
0: against?
3: I mean, I know it. I'm just waiting for you to answer.
0: Northern Kentucky.
3: Yeah,
0: Kentucky's scared to play them in baseball.
3: How about that?
1: We beat them in softball. That's right. We're not afraid to take on the Norse on the diamond.
3: How about that? Norse on the diamond.
2: Oh, man. Got one more?
3: Those are good.
0: Who was the coach of Ole Miss basketball that assaulted a taxi driver the night before he played?
1: Andy Kennedy.
0: Someone just dropped the Louisville Sports Report from 08. Said, that was the next game
3: they
0: up.
3: Told Andy Kennedy. Yeah. That's the one where they said, sir, we deal with the Bengals.
2: Yeah.
3: When he got arrested.
2: They were
3: like,
2: right.
3: He was
2: there
3: like,
2: was
3: do you know who I
2: about,
3: am? I used yeah, to play. Like, they were like, yeah, sir, we deal with the Bengals.
2: Deal with the Bengals. That's great. All right. Appreciate it, Ramaj.
3: Of course.
2: We'll see you over here tomorrow. Mark, good work out of you today.
1: Yeah, man.
2: Hall of Fame performance.
1: I'm out.
2: That's all you got.
1: I'm empty.
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1: Welcome back! Welcome back! It's Middays with Marcus Maben. 8150, 93.9 is the number. 93.9 is the station on a beautiful day like this. It feels good to have a roster generally completed. Steve Rummage in the building, Nikki V in the booth.
2: You know, we talk about it all the time, right? And we say, you know, for me and you, we're totally fine. Just skip to Memorial Day and tell me what my team is. You know, like that's what I want to know. And it's, for me, here we are. We may add another piece or whatever around, you know, I don't know, like a depth piece in between now and Memorial Day. I don't know that. I'm just saying, if I skip ahead. If I woke up this morning and they said, okay, here's your team, and I'm like, all right, now I got to go through and research, I would go, oh, my God. Oh, my God. Whoa. Okay. Like, all right, coach. You know, I would be pumped if I got to open the book to my roster today and I would finish it off, Marcus, with – the last page is a top 60 guy? He's a 6'8" shooter? What? So to say I'm happy, probably an understatement. Well done, coach. Well done.
1: Which selection? First and foremost, Nikki V in the booth.
3: They want the boot. Morning, boys.
2: Good morning.
3: I'm chipper. Actually, I'm in that stage where, you know, right before you snap, you like act really happy and you twitch a lot.
2: No, I saw you this morning. That's why when a certain rodent got brought up to me by one Mark Blankenbaker, I was like, I got nothing. I was like, I'm not doing it.
3: Well, okay, so.
2: You're not here. I'm here. I'm not doing it. So quit asking. I'll compliment OPC.
3: No, absolutely.
2: And I'll keep it right there.
3: And now, like, hopefully we can get them out there soon. The problem, though, now is I'm not going to be home the next, like, 3 days. I'm working at the restaurant. So okay. Now I have bungled this whole situation. Okay. This isn't Jeanette. I have bungled this.
2: Yeah. You should probably say that quickly.
3: Yeah. So, yeah. And it's certainly not OPC. They're great. They're like, you just tell us when you want us to come out and we'll take care of your problem. Sure. And, you know.
2: So they're awesome. No, they're come fantastic. Out and take care of my mosquitoes.
3: Yeah.
2: Because, like, last year we couldn't even sit on our front porch. It was, like, that miserable.
3: No, they got that Four Seasons package.
2: Oh,
3: like,
2: dude, you know, they got they
3: down payment. And then, you know, they come out throughout the year.
1: I was going to get a fake dragonfly.
2: To go with your owl.
1: Yes.
2: Just a little dragonfly coming off, sitting on the owl.
1: They're going to keep the mosquitoes away.
3: No, look, they do. They do that.
2: You don't think about it until, like I said, last year we would go out on our front porch and it was like, I can't sit here. I mean, it was just, there was mosquitoes everywhere. So I got OPC to come out. We sat on the front porch last night for a couple hours, didn't feel a thing. Sorry, Nick, I interrupted.
1: Wait, you said last night?
3: No.
2: Yeah, we sat out on the front porch last night.
3: No nibbles?
2: No.
3: No bites? Great. It's fantastic.
2: It's great.
3: Yeah. So I look
1: forward. Did he cut you off, Nick?
3: I was just saying, you know, as soon as I can logistically figure this out, like, I'll get them out there. But the next couple of days, at least right now, I'm scheduled.
2: Okay.
3: And everybody works hard, so just allow me to be a baby.
2: No, it's okay.
3: But I got, like, back-to-back restaurant shifts, mm-hmm. and then Thursday, everybody's off.
2: Two nights out of the week.
3: Yeah. And so...
2: Those savages, dude.
3: No, I mean, it's just...
1: Just listen. Listen to your tone. Listen to your tone.
3: I'm being a baby. And I'm excited to work. I'm being a baby. Savages. And then Thursday, everyone's off, and I find out yesterday I'm basically running, like, all the shows.
2: Is there not, like, labor laws?
3: So I'm just saying.
1: The sweatshop that is ESPN Louisville. I'm sorry.
3: For the people that like when I have like meltdowns and temper tantrums, you're gonna get one in the next 72 hours.
2: Well, it was great. That's why I and Blankenbaker was definitely stoking the fire this morning. You know, right. I was like, I'm not getting in on this.
3: Thursday, there's a very good chance. Okay. I RKO him through a table.
2: Okay.
3: And get fired. Now, and it's been real. And they're interviewing my replacement right now, so it'll all work out. ESPN Louisville will go on seamlessly.
2: Yeah, right.
1: I have zero sympathy or empathy for any of y'all problems. You want to know why?
3: Oh, you're fasting. Oh,
1: I haven't eaten since Sunday.
3: Oh man, tomorrow maybe I and I are going to have a slap fight
1: since. Sunday, I went and got, I had to go to Kroger, Steve.
2: Yeah.
1: Can you imagine if you haven't eaten since Sunday?
2: That's brutal, dude.
1: And you have to go into Kroger?
2: Yeah, that's brutal.
1: To get mineral water?
3: Okay, everything I just said, yours is worse. Yeah. Touche.
1: To ensure you have electrolytes and minerals in your system, Nikki.
2: Well, the good news is tomorrow we're doing the show at Dr. Nunley's right before you get your implant put in. So,
1: right before I hit dental surgery. Woo!
2: What a week!
1: What a week. No, in all seriousness, I'm excited about getting out to Nunley Dentistry tomorrow.
2: I am too.
1: And the fast is going just fine.
2: Good. Mm. Well, fantastic.
3: Yeah, good for you. Are you feeling good? Because isn't it like 24 hours is when you start feeling like you get past the rough patch and then you start feeling good?
1: Yeah, that's the equivalent of saying somebody else's surgery is minor.
3: Yeah, that's a good point.
1: Yeah. I mean, I don't even notice how hungry I am. but I did cook my face to the YouTubers. If I look a little lobstery, Steve, I went outside yesterday.
2: Sure.
1: I was probably outside 6 hours. Just looking at the sky. Not an interruption in the sky.
2: It's beautiful
1: weather.
2: It was beautiful.
1: Yeah, I sat out there all day long. Look, I went in. You know what's funny, Steve? I got a little moon shape on my forehead. Because I had my hat turned backwards.
2: Yeah, I got that too. Yeah. Yeah.
1: Yeah, but I'm like,
2: that's definitely that's a staple on the rummage forehead, unfortunately.
1: You are a big hat turned backwards.
2: I
1: was out there scrolling, Steve. It's like, who cares? Like, let's go.
2: Yeah. Don't think about it.
1: Okay, Steve.
2: Yeah.
1: I was going to ask you an open up question as far as what was the most surprising get of this recruiting class so far?
2: Yeah, that's a great question. I think for me, it was Carter Knox.
1: Okay. 8150, 93.9 is the number. 3831, 93.9 is the text line. Is that prisoner of the moment, Steve? Because there is no way you thought we'd land. Steve.
2: Yeah.
1: I feel guilty about this, but I'm going to confess to you and only you.
2: Okay.
1: When I saw that Flory Badunga height, I was like.
2: Yeah. I actually.
1: I saw Flory Badunga height, I said, let's go.
2: Yeah. I was like, look. Ah, man, he's only 6'7", 3/4". You don't want him.
1: Did you go 6'7"? And how long did it take you to realize that's pretty much 6'7"?
2: Yeah, I know. I'm like, yeah, he's actually the same size as Tress.
1: Okay, go back to Carter Knox. I'm sorry, I didn't mean to derail you on that one.
2: No, Carter Knox. Funny though, because that was definitely and look, I'm kind of doing Carter Knox to make a point, but because of course
1: you don't get Carter Knox out of Arkansas from Cal.
2: Yeah, right. And it's to me, Even Badunga, I mean, and that could easily be the answer, but it was like, okay, he's the top guy in the portal. We need an athlete.
1: But he made the most sense.
2: Yeah, he made the most sense. It made sense. To me, Carter Knox was the one that made me go, oh, no, we're really changing philosophy here.
1: Okay, he's serious about this.
2: Yes. Like, he's going to get a big, strong, athletic
1: wing. Carter Knox makes you feel like he's going for a championship.
2: Yes, absolutely. Absolutely. That was one, because that kind of come out of left field. It was like, okay, you know, we got Badunga. There was still a piece of me that thought he would just go get a bunch of shooters to put around one super athletic big man, which is fine, you know,
1: I almost wished, I mean, the Carter Knox, like, I'm like, don't lose your point.
2: Sure.
1: I almost wish there was a little more space between, I mean, at the time, listen, I wanted the next one. I wanted the next one. I wanted the next one as soon as possible, right?
2: Yep.
1: At the time. But in big picture, and I also want to ask you this question, will it hurt? And you can go any direction. You can go back to Carter Knox. You can go back to the point I'm making or this new question. Will our roster being pretty much done so early hurt in the way people perceive outside of Louisville, perceive our roster? Because, you know, Once you're already, you know, signed with a team, they start finding ways to jump your, you know, your perception of your roster. Do you think that will affect us negatively?
2: As far as
1: perception of the strength of our roster and the job Coach Kelsey has done in building.
2: No, but I mean, as far as Carter Knox.
1: Ooh, no. I was kind of skipping around. Go back to stay with Carter Knox.
2: Oh, no. I'm sorry. I thought you was asking that question about Carter Knox. I'm like, no.
1: I was jumping. Like, that was an overall picture question. The Carter Knox was a separate question.
2: Oh, okay. No, cause I do think that's a good question. No.
1: And I also want to pose that question to the texters. Who was your biggest surprise in this recruiting class so far? Okay, keep going.
2: Yeah, no, absolutely. I think it'll be interesting once these posts, not that they mean a ton, you know, but these post rankings, you know, post portal rankings, it will be interesting to kind of see where Louisville's at.
1: Or where they finish at.
2: Where they finish at. Not in the portal rankings, but in the, like, okay, now the portal's done.
1: Was Carter Knox the third guy we got? Or the fourth? Was he after Fulgaris?
2: No, I think he was. I don't know. I think he was the third guy. But I'm talking about just like, do they have Louisville in the top 10? Do they have Louisville in the top 15? In the top 5? You know, that's going to be interesting as far as what they think of Louisville.
1: I would think last year is going to knock us off the 12. Like, this year really should have been the 6 preseason ranking.
2: Yeah.
1: But because of last year, kind of not, you know, that early excitement, not getting to that second weekend. Hold on, Steve.
2: I don't know, though, man. I don't know. Going back and looking, I mean, you sent me a highlight video of Mykel. And watching him preseason, like, I don't know that we were overranked last year. I mean, he was so dang good.
1: Yeah. Maybe I'm saying we were deep enough. I thought you're right, though. I mean, your case can be made in court better than mine.
2: Sure.
1: But mine is basketball, team fundamental related, team execution related, team defense related, you know, like your eyeballs kind of, I think your eyeballs see explosion and potential. And my eyeballs were kind of like, no, we got to do that better. We got to do that better. Like, it cost us games. It cost us style of play by some things we didn't do better. Like I said, I personally picked on McNeely's defense a little bit, but again, I understood the gravitational pull he brought to the table. I picked on the things that made it, you know, that cost us.
2: Right.
1: You know, so I wasn't as, that's just me being more of a next man up And I don't appreciate the superstar probably as much as most people do. You know, I'm kind of in the structure of the team environment. You know, like we always had that debate back and forth, like, you know, hey, you got to have some dudes, but I'm like, your structure still got to be right.
2: Oh,
1: but,
2: absolutely.
1: But like I said, your case for Mykal Brown is still better than my case of we should have done better even without him.
2: Yeah, I mean, I agree with that. But to your point, I'll say this. I mean, I think you're going to see kind of what do they, because the pieces are there. I'm curious as to what they think of Coach Kelsey, you know, and I think that's more of what.
1: See, that's where what I think all right. of this is going to boil down to. Yeah. Like, how do they feel about him? Because everybody, you know, who's touting the class, everybody's that is so impressed with the class and the recruiting job and the, you know, and listen, here's the thing too. The people are impressed with the money that we put into it. Last year, it was kind of like people were timid about, you know, about almost being ashamed of what they spent on their roster. Now, yeah. This year, it's like, no, we get to see who's really committed. Now, are people going to be waiting for big money rosters to flop? Yes, but it won't be like the last year situation. It'll be, hey, guys are still going to have to work together, still going to have to fit together, still going to have to develop, they're still going to have to be coached up, they're still going to have to, you know, take out the Izzos and the Patinos and the Selfs and the, you know, the gatekeepers or the Dusty May. Like, you're going to compete financially, you're going to have to compete strategically on the court as well. So I do think, and again, who cares at the end of the day, people's perception going into the season? Like, that's the most summer. You know how we talk about how we get to the end of the season and everything goes right out the door. You got your postseason number. Everything else goes out the door. Season starts now. Nobody cares. Work harder.
2: Yeah.
1: The minute you get to the Kansas exhibition or whatever, nobody cares. Work harder.
2: Yeah. No, absolutely. And that's the way I'll be. I mean, you know, I mean, like, there's nothing wrong with that.
1: In the meantime, I'm going to be looking for all the information from the summer.
2: Well, because because you're going to go in with some hype this year. Like, there's no way around it. Like, the local fan base is hype, and I think nationally, I mean, they're going to be a top 15 team. Mm-hmm. Maybe a lot higher. I don't know. That's the question me and you are saying we don't really have answered yet. I mean, I think they could be as high as 6 or 7, you know, I mean.
1: Like, yeah, I thought 12. That's why I say, like technically, like I said, if somebody were just, you know, just looking at the team, what we brought in, what we needed, you know, the new coaching addition to the staff, you know, like a betting man would not bet past us being 7.
2: I would agree, you know, with that.
1: But if there's any bias to, hey, I jumped off the bridge a little early for Louisville last year, you know, they kind of tagged me with that Tennessee game, that Arkansas game, a couple of those games. It's like, okay, now there's a little bit more prove it to me.
2: Well, that's going to be the other thing too, Marcus, is I know we're kind of just lumping it all into a thing here, but the schedule is going to matter to me too, because hear me out. Let's say, and I don't even know some of these games, like I can't remember if we got Tennessee again or not, but I'm going to use
1: in Vegas,
2: them.
1: Mean, or just overall SEC, ACC, Big Challenge.
2: Yeah, like, I mean, just like overall. Yeah. Just overall. But for instance, if I have a crazy amount of hype, right, going into the season, and I have Tennessee game 2. And maybe Kansas exhibition game a little bit to an extent. But then again, my other side is like, there's not a chance Tyron Stokes playing in that game, right? Like, so, like, am I going to get to learn anything?
1: There's no way he doesn't. What do you mean?
2: You think he will?
1: You don't think Tyron Stokes going to play in an exhibition game?
2: I mean, he might.
1: He might. You're going to have to explain this one to me, Steve.
2: I mean, I don't, I just, I mean, well, then again, he might. He might just, that might be a good place to drop 25 and then go, oh, I rolled my ankle. I'm out.
1: You think he's already, you think he's already pulling that in the exhibit? Bill self-acquit before the season starts.
2: Actually, yeah, that could happen. I'm not sold that won't happen.
1: Yeah, he won't make it to the season. If there's any, if there's any Peterson to Tyron Stokes, I promise you, Bill Self won't coach this
2: basketball. Yeah, I could absolutely see that.
1: Because and you know how like just that line between fundraising, NIL, and coach, like I'm telling you, it's blue chips, you know, and it's like that division, that chasm between coach and philosophy and general managers and like who's actually
2: sure
1: bringing in these kids, it's that like I said, that chasm, that you know, that canyon between them is only getting wider and wider. And if I have to coach that, and the first time if I see you roll your eyes in the preseason, I can you imagine how fast you would just say, I'm not doing this
2: without question. But here's my thing.
1: That's the world we live in. Sorry.
2: That is the world we live in. Yeah. But here's my thing. You know, even, okay, like this year, you know, like let's say the schedule was set up like it was last year and we play Kentucky game two.
1: Yeah. Just use last year's schedule as this year's schedule for just.
2: Yeah. You know, absolutely.
1: For setting up your narrative.
2: Yeah. Yeah. But if it goes that direction, then I'm a lot less critical. Why? Because I want to beat them. And I feel like going into this year, I was like, I don't want to look at the blemishes. I want to, you know, hey, this rivalry game early. Let's take care of this, right?
1: Mm-hmm.
2: But if it's like year one and I play Tennessee game two or three, I feel like I'm going to be a lot more critical going into the season. Like, I feel like I'm going to really look for every in exhibition games. I feel like, does that make any sense at all? Because of the way that Tennessee game has went the last 2 years, I feel like I will just say, well, we got to get better at this. We got to get better at this. Got to get better at this. Like, I'm being a little vulnerable here. I'm telling you how my mindset would be going into the season.
1: If I experience, are you asking me if I experience a Tennessee game early in this season, like how would I react to that?
2: Like say the schedule comes out tomorrow and, you know, the Kentucky game's back to where it was towards the end of December and we play Tennessee game two. Like, I know the players era, like we can talk about that, but that one's more,
1: I'd be more fun. And this is not me talking rivalry.
2: Just
1: Marcus Maben in sports basketball talking.
2: No, what you're about to say is right.
1: So much more concerned with the Tennessee game than the Kentucky game.
2: But that's my point. That's my point. I think I would go into it going, hey, that rivalry game, I've watched us play them twice. Mm-hmm. Even if we go and lose to them. Okay, you're an idiot. Even if we go, sorry, Nick's being a jackass. He's back. For some reason, they still let people come in and learn from him, which is baffling, which is totally baffling to me.
1: Lowers the bar so fast for all incoming.
2: I'm like, they can't fire him fast enough. And now he's teaching people. And then he's like playing with my microphone. And I'm like, as I'm making this great point, you know, on this great show that we have, that's 12 years running now. Yeah. Yeah. It's awesome. So anyways, thank you for that, Nick.
3: I'm just showing them what to do.
2: And now you can have a laugh, you know, like, oh, trust me, the first time one of them pop up, you're out of here. as soon as we get one person that
1: with
2: sprouts
1: any kind
2: up
1: of schedule.
2: With any kind of schedule from 10 to noon, you're on the first boat off this show.
3: You going to deport me?
2: Yes. You're about to leave. I'm going to hire somebody.
1: Put them on a cruise ship.
2: Yeah, Icy. Come in a polar bear outfit, just take you out.
3: We ain't talking about blue raspberry.
2: Oh, I love you, man. But it's here's when you look at it that way. I've watched that game, so even though I could lose, I don't think there's a fundamental hurdle there. Tennessee, Arkansas, somebody like that early, I think there's a fundamental hurdle there. So I think you made changes to how you do your roster because of those teams.
1: Let me ask you something.
2: Yeah.
1: Baylor was a good win.
2: Yes.
1: Does that like, is that, do you consider that Baylor one of those like, hey, we can still bring it to with well-coached teams and good coaches?
2: Yeah. I mean, I do, because I mean, that was the game where Mike Hell was in there. You felt healthy. I mean, he was great in that game.
1: Baylor was playing well too.
2: Baylor was playing well. Yeah. I mean, you know, but that's one of those games that I wish there wasn't rankings.
1: Right. Because
2: I could just blind resume and go, no, watch that team. Tell me that wasn't a good win. But you're not, it's not going to fall under a big
1: win. Yeah, basketball eyes.
2: Yeah.
1: Say that was a good win. And I think right now, I think I'm stuck into the basketball conversation. You know, like, okay, like, yeah, like, only because of my roster.
2: Absolutely.
1: Can I stay away from narrative? And like I say, it might change tomorrow. Listen, some report might come out tomorrow that they have us, you know, 23 or something, and way too early rankings, and I'm going to go crazy, and I'm talking about narratives, and I'll jump back all over that. But
2: yeah, I know. We say that because we only say that we're not worried about the rankings when we know we got a good team and we're going to be ranked higher. Like, look, how easy is it for me to be like, I mean, you know, I mean, if they put me down at 9 or 10, I mean, you know, whatever. Like, if it come out tomorrow and we're 21, I'll be like, everybody's stupid. It's the best team in the country. Y'all are idiots.
1: Give me a reason to fight somebody right now.
2: Yeah, like, look, I, 15 is kind of my line of demarcation. If you kept them at 15, if Louisville's 15, I'd go, that's a little spicy at Kelsey, but I know Coach Kelsey will take that and he'll use that. You know,
1: I would hope. Yeah, I would hope that would be instantly what he says. But listen, he can't confess to reading the headings, the headlines. But I would hope he just found a way to send his fan base a subliminal about that ranking.
2: Yeah.
1: You don't even have to know. You can blame it on somebody at a restaurant. You know, hey, somebody at the restaurant came and said, hey man, what do you think about the 15? I said, I don't care, but you know, whatever ranked is probably too low.
2: Right.
1: Just give me something slick like that. Yep, so yep. I know that you know that we all see the same thing, and we all know that you and the roster you've put together, we as a fan base are proud of you, and you should get more respect out of that. Go take your respect.
2: That's a fact. Yeah, I'm with you, and I have no doubt he will. That's why that part doesn't bother me. But early, I am more concerned with the fundamental hurdles that we've had before getting fixed. Way more than I am rankings.
1: But I still have every reason to believe I will not see the fundamental hurdles again when I look at what the offseason move. Like I said,
2: and that's where he deserves credit. That's where it's like, that's where you want to shake people up and go, hang on now make sure that before you do anything else, you can still say, well, coach, we need a couple tournament wins. Well, coach, we need a couple bigger wins. I'm fine with that. He's not a perfect coach. But my biggest thing this offseason so far has been, do not go too far without stopping and giving Coach Kelsey, whether you believe in him or not, some flowers.
1: Got to give him his flowers.
2: On this offseason so far. Coaching change, because the coaching changes should add in there too, or additions should add in that portal as well, in my opinion.
1: Right. You know, the okay, you know, joke around about the fasting and stuff. He's talking about resetting your you know, all your little stuff, right?
2: Yeah.
1: So I was reading about people resetting their dopamine, right?
2: Mm-hmm.
1: The reason we scroll so much is that quick, huh?
2: It's my nickname.
1: dopamine.
2: Yeah. There goes. The reason, there comes dopamine.
1: The reason we scroll is getting that quick hit of positive news, getting that quick hit of something that is reaction.
2: Of course.
1: Quick
2: hit. I can hardly do a live radio show without scrolling constantly.
1: Right. Right. And it's a dopamine addiction. Scrolling
2: right now.
1: Please don't, Steve.
2: I'm scrolling right now.
1: What could you possibly be scrolling right now?
2: Hotels in Hollywood Beach.
1: Well, that makes sense.
2: That's stupid, though. Like, I'm on one of the most listened to shows in the city. Whether you like us or you don't, it is the fact.
1: And I'm so talented
2: that I'm booking a hotel
1: in simultaneously Beach. Having discussions about Boyan Zhang, Carter Knox, and the ranking system, whether it fits our narrative
2: and
1: or not.
2: And look, and if I get too caught up in it, I'll just go, let me think about that. Now ask me that question again. And y'all would go, really into this. And I'm like, no, seriously, ask me that question again. I got no idea what you just asked. No, I'm not really. I was. Something did pop up, but okay, please go ahead.
1: Texters. Oh, okay, give me a texter. Yeah.
2: I mean, this one's a great one. I mean, and it's such, it feels like low-hanging fruit, but it's one of those where it's like, don't outthink the room. My biggest surprise is the high school recruiting ranking. We went from not ranked this year to top 25 in the 2026 class overnight. You got the number one center in the country. Like,
1: that. You know, that's what I was going to go with, Steve.
2: I mean, it feels like low-hanging fruit, but it's like, it might be low-hanging fruit for a reason. I mean, to come off of getting the number one point guard in the country, the very next year you got the number one center in the country. So two recruiting classes for Coach Kelsey, and I'm not counting the first one because he kind of, you know. But two recruiting classes for Coach Kelsey, he's got the number one player at a position.
1: And like, don't do the math and start comparing that to historical recruiting numbers or historically recruiting number ones. Like, he's put some stats on here that most people would kill for.
2: And we're going to get into Boyan. I think we'll get into Boyan Zhang here in just a bit. But because I want to read some stuff that some national people have put out about him. Mm-hmm. But, I mean, even him. I mean, getting him at the end here. I mean, this is a guy that's ranked as high as in the 40s.
1: And he is a late, big-time move. You know, when they showed the graphics of top 25, I love how they put the red and green arrow and show how many spots you changed. Like, Boyan has the highest, like, green arrow move up, or one of the highest out of all the people in the class.
2: Yeah.
1: Right? Like think about it. You start off Minnesota, UNLV. Snap your fingers, you're at Oregon. Now Illinois is in on you. Like, you know, like,
2: yep.
1: He, if his recruiting had went longer, your resume for having him would have been so much crazier. Right?
2: Yeah.
1: Like, let's just see, like, you know how, like, Kentucky, like, there was a kid that was already, like, signed, sealed, and delivered,
2: mm-hmm.
1: like, a month ago. So, like, what if Louisville just had him signed, sealed, and delivered and just let him go gallivant for a month?
2: Yeah.
1: Do you know what kind of schools will be on that kid's resume by the time we, you know, let him go just take Kentucky's, I mean, or some other school's money and go back to Kansas or whatever school like they were already going to do anyway?
2: Like, thanks.
1: It'll make you appreciate Coach Kelsey even more. Not just, I mean, just strategically. Just, I was impressed with Self and Tyron Stokes being able, and whoever's representation is, being able to keep that under wraps.
2: Yeah, I agree with that.
1: Or maybe Pope just knew and he just said, I'll pay you anyway just to put some money in your pocket, young fella.
2: Well,
1: I can't think of any reason. I'm listening, Steve.
2: Well, no, we can get ready because I know we got to get to break. But when we come back, I do want to, somebody jumped on me because I didn't scroll the text line enough. I'm sorry. I do want to get on there. I'll get to some of those texts. And then let's kind of keep this going because I do want to kind of transfer that over into, I mean, because when you add a guy like him, I'm going to say, okay, I think he's kicking him, like, actually play. You know, so I'm like, hang on now. Like, wait a minute. This kid might be able to play.
1: He might be able to play early.
2: And I want to look at some of last year's rankings, do a little bit of a blind test.
1: Let's do it.
2: Of where he's at comparative, right?
1: Rolling along, 939 DeVille.
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0: 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Okay. We talked a bit about Bojan hypothetically yesterday. Now that he's a done deal, first hit the text, then kind of give everybody a hard account from what you see in him.
1: Oh, Steve's not back in the studio yet. I think he's in the bathroom. Sorry. I thought he'd be back by now. I'm going to send an intern to get him.
0: Did you not think that that could have been pertinent information?
1: Well, I kind of normally he has a spidey sense. Like when the music's playing, he starts like walking back in, but he's like, I don't know where he is. Oh yeah, he's coming now. He's coming now.
0: He just told you that he gets distracted by dopamine hits from scrolling.
1: Well, I mean, it happens to everybody. Everyone has dopamine addiction's a big time thing.
0: Talking to Creighton in the back.
1: Well, I don't know.
0: You're the producer. It's your job to wrangle in the loose sheep.
2: He didn't, though. He just sat there. Just come back from break. Just sat there.
1: Well, I already have. I've got a flock behind me.
0: What goes on in the mind of the talent?
2: Do you hate our sponsors?
1: No, I love our sponsors.
2: I don't think you do.
1: I played all the commercials.
2: I think you're specifically trying to. If we bring on a sponsor, Nick will find one immediately. He will find a commercial that does the exact same thing.
0: From another show.
2: I mean, it's quick. Like, I think he seeks it out. Like, I think we're like, I'm like, hey, man, I got this new, road paver on. If we can start playing this commercial. And Nick, like, goes around all the, he's like, hey, do y'all got a road paver? Y'all got a road paver we can play?
0: Because we got the spot right in front.
2: Yeah, I could put it right there. And I'm going to play it as they're coming on.
1: Middays with Marcus Maybin, presented by Coca-Cola. Hey, guys, I got this exclusive Pepsi deal. You guys?
2: Hey, I'm just going to throw this Pepsi, and I'm just going to shoehorn it in so, like, y'all won't even really know. So then I'm just going to bring it up. And
1: no, I'll be like, Steve, I need you to do live reads for Pepsi.
0: Okay, quick reset, Steve.
2: I don't like money.
0: Before I was not alerted that you weren't back there listening, sorry. I kind of asked the question, first of all, the text line, after the text line. Yesterday we talked about Zhang Kidd in kind of a hypothetical way.
2: Yes.
0: What changes now that you can talk about him, like you can physically talk about him? Because here's the thing. When he's a possibility, it's easy to say, I don't know. Oh, there's something here. Maybe so. Now he's yours. Do you love him or are you ready to poop on him?
2: I love him.
0: Okay, you said this yesterday. So nothing has changed.
2: Yeah, I fell in love. The recruit named Bojan Zhang.

0: Southpaw from China, has deep range and is college ready with his frame and a really skilled offensive game. That's the one I really wanted to get to, because there are
1: about the frame.
0: There are multiple that are like, no, this kid's college ready. He's college ready right now. And that's where I wonder, is he going to be the guy that we get that it's like, oh, didn't know he could play. like you're not going to account for him, right?
1: Right.
0: And you're going to be like, no, he's a piece. A piece to this team. And I think he will be.
1: Can he be pushed?
0: I think so. We say it all the time, Marcus. You know, when you're talking about African kids, right? Mm-hmm. And when you're talking about Asian kids, one thing you never worry about is when they come over here to play. Pushing them is never an issue.
1: Well,
0: their willingness.
1: This German kid I used to have on my team.
0: I clearly said African and Asian for a reason. But their willingness to work is never questioned. Do they always pan out? No. But their willingness to get it done. I left European off on purpose.
1: Good cleanup.
0: Yeah. But I think that's two that you never worry about. Like I said, they may not be good, but they're going to work their butts off, and you're going to get the most out of them.
1: Okay, let me say this, Steve, because I want to add context to what I'm saying. His boom or bust is strong. I like what he does. I am afraid to believe in him. Because I am just not used to it. I'll even take it a step further and make it real uncomfortable. I'll make it really uncomfortable, Steve.
0: Please.
1: If he had the shadow, like if it was the, what do you call it? You know, the game with the basketball players where you see the silhouette. If you gave me his silhouette playing basketball, right?
0: Sure.
1: And told me, and I mean silhouette, and I don't want a name, I don't want anything. And this is not me, this is not a new thing with me. I've been kind of down, maybe since over the last year, I've been kind of down on the international. Maybe the last 2 years.
0: Sure.
1: Right?
0: Because
1: I just, I think the boom or bust rate is a lot. I've been, not me personally let down. When I thought a overseas kid, let's just do that.
0: Yeah.
1: An overseas kid was really going to be good. I see the skill set, but it's the je ne sais quoi. It's that extra invisible piece that I can't. It's what I couldn't find about Sananda Fruit. It's, I don't know how to say it. And I need to be able to identify it to see if my coach is cultivating it. And he's young.
0: Okay.
1: I don't trust freshmen right now.
0: Well,
1: but
0: sure.
1: International young is different.
0: Yeah.
1: I can argue with myself back and forth. I can say, dude, Marcus, this dude has tools for his size to be a big time help for this team.
0: Yeah.
1: And I can also talk myself out of it and say, Marcus, it looked good. It looked good right now, but college is going to be a lot of older guys out here. A lot of more mature guys.
0: Okay. And but does the roster around him, does the roster around him change that? Because do I say
1: I would go give him the talk, Steve.
0: Yeah.
1: And I don't mean to cut him off, but listen, get the interpreter right over here. Hey, I need you to know one name, or you need to know two names. Deshaun Montgomery.

0: Yeah.
1: And Carter Knox.
0: Sure.
1: And you don't let them breathe because your three-pointer and what you can do, what you can impose on them, it's going to be, like you said, Steve, we'll know quick.
0: Absolutely. By the way, Texas will says you, Khalifa's will African. You turn bleep you.
1: You said what? Who is?
0: Texter said Khalifa's African. I said bleep you. Don't you put me in that position.
1: What a great
0: how dare you geographical lesson. How dare you, Texter 592? How dare you put me in that spot?
1: He's overseas.
0: Yeah. He's not African. Right, now you turn me into that. I'm like, okay, yeah. And
1: Egypt is originally Africa, Steve.
0: Bleep off. That's like, yeah, you'd be pumped. So, do you know geographically, though?
1: Go ahead and get you
0: three Africans. I went to South Africa. God, be like, son of a.
1: Keep in mind, the mothers of these young men you're supposed to be coaching are listening right now, Steve.
0: Be
1: careful.
0: Right, but I don't have any Egyptians.
1: But it's their fault for setting you up.
0: Yes, that's what I said. You know how your body language would drop? It's like, yeah, I got you three Africans. Yeah, all from South Africa. You're like, son of a.
1: Had.
0: Dude, what?
1: But no. No.
0: Good point, though. I'm just messing with them.
1: For Zhang. He has the visual,
0: yeah,
1: tangible skill set that I say, you know, but like I said, I think I am giving him a bit of just a bias of, I can't really gauge your competition with my eyeballs just yet, you know, from highlight, but your intangibles to me are what's going to get you on that court.
0: Do you like that he talks crap? Texter brought that up. A little bit talker out there.
1: I have seen that. You know what? I still have to be able to identify if it's fake juice.
0: Because that guy can get put in his place in college
1: early.
0: That is
1: exactly a 100,000% the point I was making, Steve.
0: Yeah.
1: Listen, the reversal of the too small guy,
0: yeah,
1: it happens quick.
0: Mm-hmm.
1: It happens quick.
0: Yeah, I totally agree
1: and
0: with that.
1: Yeah, and it's like when I'm looking at him, okay, there's a Tyron Stokes video. I'm not going to go into detail, but you know the one I'm talking about.
0: Oh, yeah.
1: Tyron Stokes and people who, if y'all been, you know, if you've been keeping up with it, you know, he can talk a little vulgar, right?
0: Yeah.
1: To me, it's basketball talk, but it's not okay, but, you know.
0: Yeah, whatever. But it's kind of like on the court is almost like, the same rules apply as a roast.
1: Or gaming.
0: Yeah, or gaming.
1: People talk nasty on gaming. So people will listen to their kids talk crazy on the gaming channels, you know, just talk crazy. That's kind of how basketball is like. That's a great comparison, one-on-one comparison.
0: Sure.
1: You will say things on a basketball court like a gamer would say, because both people want to push it to the limit of, I just don't want to get my channel took down, but I'm going to say anything disrespectful I can. So anyway, you know, like just basketball trash talk. I didn't feel like the dudes were going after him. But again, this is his movie and these are his highlights and this is his situation. When I get to these full games, I'm going to want to see. And Steve, you don't get that target on your back until you commit to Louisville, until you move up the boards. The people who are watching him were watching him like a, you know how we talk about you finding that diamond in the rough?
0: Sure.
1: The scouts and the ranking system, they're like, oh, I kind of like him. You know, no, he's all right. You know what? That's my guy. You know, but when the other people on the court, you're like, hey, man, that's that Zhang kid. You know, he's supposed to be going to Louisville.
0: Yeah.
1: Then you get the guy that comes out the woodworks. Now he's thinking about you last night. So I don't know if he's faced that stuff yet. Again, you got to be good to be where he's at already.
0: Well, and again, the texter brings up, I mean, his school, I mean, they play teams like Montverde, Oakhill, and guys like that. Like, I mean, that's the league he's in. He's averaging 20-plus a game, you know. So right. He's not playing against chumps. This isn't a – I remember the first time I had questions about the Irish Hulk was – it was like, man, this guy's crazy athletic. Look at his body. And then you were like, oh, well, rewind that again. Let me look. It was the same thing we saw with VJ King. It was like, who's he playing against? Mm-hmm. You
1: know, you're like, wait a minute. Like, oh, Steve, again, this is a segment. Like I said, the first bit of disclaimer is he can play. He can play, and he's creative, and he can shoot, and he's confident.
0: Yeah.
1: But what is, okay, in this practice, okay, in the highlights, he gets a couple of and ones, right?
0: Yeah, yeah.
1: That if I'm the competition, I'm looking at some of those and ones like, yeah, this is, y'all trying to pump him up. This, look, y'all trying to get a little insanity going. You know what I'm saying? Just being an opponent. Is this what y'all doing? You know, it's just that basketball crap talk, but it's still kind of like, I want to see the games to see when they start going after him. You know, but again, and Kelsey is a confidence breeder, or he has prided himself on being a confidence breeder. I personally say maybe we need to dial back the confidence breeder thing with those turnovers a little bit. But I appreciate that every coach has their own style and their own method and their own beliefs, and some of them are malleable, some of them are firm, some of them can be, you know. Oh, man, I didn't realize what time it was. Nikki, you
0: too. Oh, God. Yeah, it's 11:03.
1: Sorry about that, man. I forgot I was supposed to keep track of the time, too.
0: Well, if it helps
1: produce
0: you,
1: the show.
0: Well, if it helps you, he doesn't even know we're talking to him, so.
1: does he need to set a timer to say, oh, 11 o'clock? But, yeah, we definitely got, like I said, still, disclaimer, I love his size. I love his intangibles. I love his creativity. He has a great stroke. Yes, I do like that he's feisty. Keep that up. And again, I would give him the pep talk that it's going to get a lot harder. But it's like, if he can keep that energy up, he can contribute. He can contribute to this team.
0: Yeah.
1: Roll along, 939 DeVille.

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1: Oh my goodness! 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
2: What?
0: Garen.
2: What did this become by thing?
1: That's great. It's funny.
2: You've just given me a new wrestling gimmick.
1: Same thing we're asking.
2: A new heel wrestling gimmick.
1: Yeah, I did. I just made you a
2: nullifier. Like I just
1: a nullifier.
0: Okay, Steve. Hold on. We'll do this one first. I just want to get these out the way. Okay, 5, 4, 3, 2, 1. Okay, Steve Badunga, 6, 7, 3/4. 228.6.
1: Yep.
0: 7'3" wingspan. 7'3¼" wingspan. Standing reach, 8'10½". Okay. First reaction to that.
1: It's about what I thought. I mean, it's pretty clear. You can look at, like, here's the thing. It's like people see that, and it's almost like they're treating it as though he's a freshman. You're like, oh, he's not as big as you think. I don't care. I just watched him win Defensive Player of the Year in the Big 12. I just watched him dunk on everybody. Like, I don't care. I mean, like, I don't.
0: Yeah, you know, I think the league is. Yeah, is college going to get bigger?
1: Yeah, I know. Like, yeah, if a rival fan is like, man, he's only 6'7". Oh, okay. You want to trade him for one of your bigs? Exactly.
0: Well, speaking of. How big is Milan? What's his name?
1: Who, the kid from Iowa State?
0: Yep. From Iowa State. Mm-hmm. Milosevic.
1: Yeah, I don't know.
0: 6'8". Reach. Hold on. It's a little far from me, Steve. How funny is that? I take out my contacts. I can't
1: Why
0: see anything.
1: Why are you so old?
0: I was squinting.
1: Hang on
0: I
1: there.
0: Was really squinting.
1: Hang on there, boys. Let me see.
0: Okay.
1: A little closer.
0: He's 218.
1: 6'9" wingspan. How about me? I got some new glasses the other day. I'm getting some new, like, I got Ray-Bans right now, but I kind of wanted, like, you know, look, I'm going to be doing some coaching next year, and I wanted some thicker Oakleys, right? Uh-huh. I like the Oakleys. I like the thicker black Oakleys. Okay?
0: Okay.
1: And I wanted to wear those. And he was like, how about them? They're like, oh, do you do bifocals? I'm like,
0: What the hell you just said to me?
1: What did you just say to me? Do I look like I need bifocals? How old do I look?
0: I'm struggling, Steve.
1: Yeah.
0: Okay.
1: Yeah, who cares?
0: What about Blackwell?
1: What, didn't they say, like, real small arms or something?
0: Yeah, 6'3¼", wingspan is 6'2".
1: Yeah, I watched
0: this. How is your height 6'3¼", but your wingspan is 6'2"?
1: Yeah, look, and who cares? I watched him play. Like, again, if I'm a Duke fan, I go, Yeah, I just watched him score 20 a game in the Big Ten. Don't care. That's an NBA issue. Like, that's my thing with Badunga. Like, yeah, I don't care. You can laugh at anyone. He's like 6'7". Well, he just won Big 12 Defensive Player of the Year. I think he'll be fine. Yeah.
0: Yes, Safu. Okay, were you surprised with Ryan Conwell? 6'2", 214, wingspan 6'7".
1: And again, for people that don't know, and I know a lot of people do, so I'm not talking to you like you're stupid. This is shoes off, completely barefoot, with your heel pressed up against the wall. I mean, this is your shortest form.
0: Steve, I swear they mushed in my head and I lost half an inch.
1: No, seriously, man.
0: Like they do not play around. And they do not play around. And they don't even let you wear socks anymore.
1: No. You got to be barefooted with your heels against the wall. Yeah,
0: people
1: were putting
0: lifts in their socks.
1: Scariest thing ever happened to me because like I always was like my first recruiting, like official, like, camp, not recruiting, but like my official summer was at Louisville. I got invited. I was like, oh yeah, all right, let's go, baby. You know, it was like they had like three camps that year, and there was two of them you could sign up for, and one you had to be invited to, right? And so I go to the one that you're invited to, some of the best players in the state, around the country, everything's good. I get there and they're like, all right, you know, and I'm like, okay. See, I'm already a little nervous because, like, you know, I'm more built at 6'3", but I'm like, I want them to think I'm a little closer to 6'4", you know, and it's like when I'm actually a little closer to 6'2", you know, and they're like, okay, we're going to, you know, measure whatever. And they're like, okay, take your socks and shoes off. I'm like, okay, you know, all right. And they're like, all right, heels all the way up against the wall. And then they push. And at the time I still had hair, and they push your hair down and get all the way down here, you know, and they're like 6'1". I'm like, what?
0: Yeah, I'm like, y'all mushing my head in.
1: Yeah, I'm like, well, I'm done. Hey, you guys want a 6'1 tight end?
0: Yeah, everybody, like, everybody shrinks though.
1: Yeah, it's like, what am I doing? Yeah, but the difference is though, is when you're not the scholarship guy like me. Like I'm not the scholarship guy.
0: You need to have the extra tangible.
1: Yeah, if I'm the scholarship guy, I'm like, well, okay, I'm actually 6'6", and they're gonna push me down to 6'4.5", but whatever, you know. For me, I was like, oh my God. Yeah, so it's intimidating, man. It's intimidating.
0: And everybody had to do it.
1: But if you can play, you can play. And if he just won the Defensive Player of the Year, I don't care if they were like, oh, he's 6'4". Okay? Well, I just watched him punch on every good team in the nation. I mean, do you need me to pull up a video of him dunking in Cam Boozer's mouth?
0: Vertically.
1: Vertically. I don't care.
0: Yeah, but on the flip side, if Zhang is legit 6'8",
1: yeah.
0: The flip side of that is I might cut you a little more slack if you're that tall.
1: I know, because if you measured barefoot 6'8", that's a pretty good sized dude.
0: Yeah, and you look like you move well enough to I can force you to be a better defender than you have been.
1: Yes, agreed.
0: You have at least the physical capability of being able to move your feet. If you know, just get some college technique that you're going to need.
1: Mm-hmm.
0: And again, we're just talking about him being able to contribute. Talking about him, you know, we're talking about, you know, there's an I word on either of one of our wings. You're not the starter.
1: Right.
0: But you got to be ready to play.
1: Hey, Creighton. Creighton came in. You said
0: what?
1: Creighton came in and gave me a fist bump. I was just saying, what's up? Great haircut, by the way. He's got a great haircut. Looking fantastic.
2: Oh, it looks good.
0: Was the door just randomly open? You don't shut the door?
1: Nah, they just come in. I get no respect around here. Like, I've been it's here. Like, I'm an OG here now. And they're just like, oh, you can just walk in on rummage. Like,
0: don't you have the on-air sign? Does that thing even work?
1: No. And the problem is we're getting out of the range where, like, I would say, man, I need to beat somebody up around here. But I'm getting out of the range where I'm like, I'm risking at this point just – getting the crap kicked out of me.
0: I can't take an L.
1: Yeah, like at this point, I might start a fight and just get whooped. Hey, we got a couple on the line. You want to grab
0: something
1: real quick? We'll kick it off with Doc. Doc, welcome into 939. What's up, man?
3: Good morning, guys. Well, you know, talking about Flory and his height. You know, a while back, we had a center here that was listed at 6'8", but when he went for his draft physical, turned out he was only 6'7", so he couldn't be drafted. And his name was Wes Unsel, and I think we might be satisfied if we had somebody that played like Wes Unsel here. If they were shorter than they were advertised. But I'm just thinking that might be true.
1: No, absolutely. Doc, appreciate the call. And Flory's okay. Better.
0: Before. I just want... you got to trigger an entire generation. Hey, before we get to this next call, hey, Nikki, can you hear me real quick?
2: Yeah, it was good.
0: Can you type in top 10 undersized centers ever?
2: Ooh, that's a good one. Top 10.
0: And Steve, you can go to who we got.
1: Yeah, let's get Jeff in here really quick. Jeff, welcome in. What's going on, man?
4: Hey, guys. Good morning. Hey, you guys are talking about centers and stuff, and the question that I have is, you know, are we at a point where we're no longer going to recruit, like, high school centers, and it's just going to be all guys from the portal and stuff like that? Because we got a monster here in Louisville that hadn't heard a peep from Louisville.
1: Oh, I'm listening.
4: And it's the center at Ballard.
1: Yeah, he will. he will. He will. but yeah, no, I mean.
0: And we did just pick up LB Nate Keezy.
1: Listen, I mean, I'll tell you right now. I mean, listen, between Mason Grivna and Trey Hildreth, there's two of the better big men in the nation. In the nation, play right here in the city of Louisville.
4: Like, yeah.
1: Without question. I'm with you on that. Yeah. He will.
4: My big concern about that kid is, you know, his mom and dad both played for Louisville. His sister didn't hear a peep from him, and she's going to South Carolina.
1: Yeah.
4: and that's a 6'8" girl who plays volleyball. You know, that's one of the top volleyball players in the country.
1: Yeah, she's very good.
4: You know, she didn't get recruited by Louisville at all, and her brother hadn't heard a word from Louisville yet. So it's kind of weird because he's got offers from everybody else.
1: Yeah, I'll make it my personal mission that look.
0: Yeah,
1: if he goes somewhere else, it will be over my dead body. Because they're good, man. They're good. Yeah.
4: Yeah, I mean, that kid's a legit 7-footer. I mean, he can move. it's like to see that kid stay here.
1: Man, that's
0: a fact.
1: I appreciate it, Jeff. Yeah,
0: and listen again, Ellis Miles, the way he's went out of his way to tell me about Mason Grivna, mm-hmm. right? Like again. I say this about you all the time, Steve. Like, I don't give advice. You know what I'm saying? You do your thing. If you ask me, I don't give unsolicited advice.
1: Yeah.
0: Right? Ellis is like that. Like, Ellis, he has a million – he's coached a million players that he could say, hey, Marcus, you know, check out this guy and check out my guy here and check out my guy here. He doesn't do that. So when he calls me and says, hey, this one's serious, man. Like, this dude's like that, you know? He's like that. Like, this needs to be shouted from the rooftop. This kid is like that. And Ellis is a harsh coach.
1: Yeah.
0: To say the least.
1: By the way, I'm now coaching with one of those, and I got some stories to tell you.
0: I can imagine. And just to put the bow tie on the point, I too am familiar with the disappointment of Charlie Strong not – recruiting Jalen, and I was going like, hey, I'm not just trying to say, you know, I wouldn't be here if he's wasn't all right.
1: Hey, I will say too, really quick, let me throw this in there. Somebody who was one of her coaches did say she did hear from Louisville. I just wanted to make that clear. Like,
0: okay, okay.
1: I'm not finding information there, but I will say somebody we both know that did coach her said,
0: okay,
1: yeah.
0: Okay, fair enough.
1: Let's see. Charles Jones was 6'5". Y'all are gonna make me say this, though, and I'm going to be like, well, yeah, but I mean, you know, these are different eras.
0: Easy, Steve. What you got, Nikki?
2: All right, for undersized centers, I've got, you guys want to guess who number one is?
1: Charles Barkley. Are they counting him as a center?
2: Yeah, that's what they have.
1: Okay.
2: That's
1: okay.
2: They put it.
1: I was like, if they're counting him, he's going to be number one.
2: I off the top of my head,
1: yeah,
2: had three that were on the list.
1: Okay. Was Rodman on there?
2: Rodman was okay. one I had.
1: See, I don't count those guys as centers.
0: Yeah, these are power forwards.
1: But
0: yeah.
1: I feel you. Like, I know what they're probably because like,
2: I kind of thought the same thing. I was like, they're more of a four. But
1: was Ben Wallace on there?
2: Yeah.
1: Yeah.
2: Those were the two I had.
1: Now, Ben
2: Wallace,
1: I think, would fit.
2: I had Rodman, Wallace, and Draymond. Okay. Even though they're all kind of,
1: Barkley,
2: those were the three that I thought of.
1: Maybe I'm wrong. Rodman, Barkley, and Draymond, I don't look at as centers.
0: What do you think about the Draymond-Barkley situation?
2: That's a good point. Yeah, they got into a little tiff. I think I did.
1: Oh, I did see that on the air.
2: He started making fun of him at Houston, and like everyone was like, yo, he was better at Houston than you ever were.
1: Yeah.
2: Like, chill.
1: Yeah, he was awesome, right?
2: Yeah.
1: Like,
2: Charles kind of like politely put him back in check.
1: Oh, yeah.
2: I have the sound in the Dropbox if you want to play it. But they got Barkley at one, Wallace at two, Wes on Zelda at three, Rodman at four, Draymond at five, Dave Cowens at six.
1: Oh, can't forget.
0: Wait a minute. They got Unseld over Draymond Green?
2: Yeah. Unseld's three.
1: Yeah. So keep your mouth shut.
2: Cowens at six, Larry Johnson at seven. That's a good one.
0: They got Larry Johnson behind Wes Unseld.
1: See, yes, I'm more pissed they got two ahead of Wes Unseld.
0: I'm mad, damn it.
1: I write a strong worded letter to this article.
0: I'm listening, Nikki.
2: Number eight, another local, Bam Adebayo.
1: That's a pretty good one, actually.
2: Yeah, yeah. I got to be honest.
1: What's he about, 6'9"?
2: Yeah.
1: That's a good one.
2: Yeah.
1: And I view him as a center.
2: I view him as a center, too. That's why I like that one.
0: Bam Adebayo only got the center card for Duncan on Honest.
1: Yeah.
0: That's all it took for you to make him a center?
1: Another one of our Africans.
0: Gosh darn it.
1: Honest.
2: I don't know about this next one.
1: Okay.
2: Number nine, Paul Millsap.
1: I mean,
0: Wait a minute. Who am I thinking of, chat? Derek Coleman.
1: Ah, that's a great one. Derek Coleman's a great one. Was he 6'8"?
0: If Derek Coleman's not on there, then your list is crap.
1: Yeah, because he was an animal. And I would view Derek Coleman as more of a center.
2: Derek Coleman. Height. Let's see how tall he was. Derek Coleman, height 6'10". He's listed as 6'10".
0: Wow. Okay,
2: that's taller than I thought.
1: I did, too. I thought he was shorter than that.
2: I would have said like 6'8 and change.
1: That's what I thought. Okay. Well, that's fair, then.
2: And number 10, Zion.
1: I mean, Zion's not a center.
0: He's not even close to a center.
1: Like, I'm not knocking your list, but because it's not your list.
2: Yeah, this is just what Google came up with. I don't think this is AI. I think this is this guy, Andrew Fenichel. They just basically, this was the first thing that came up.
1: He's stupid.
0: I'm sure I can think of some other undersizers. Like, it felt like Anthony Mason was a center.
2: Let's see what Reddit has.
1: What about Zach Randolph, Texter says?
0: Yes.
1: Like Zach Randolph.
0: Was he 6'8"?
1: He was not 6'10". He was not 6'10".
0: They got him listed as 6'10"?
1: No, I don't know. I'm saying he was, because to me, you got to be under 6'10".
0: But Zach Randolph might be tall, but just didn't jump.
1: Yeah. What about Anthony Mason?
0: Didn't you hear me?
1: No. Did you say Anthony Mason?
2: This is a good one that.
1: I got X to keep up with.
0: 16 seconds ago, I said. Yeah. Anthony Mason?
1: Well, I'm out here scrolling trying to keep up with news, so.
0: Did we get some news?
1: No.
2: How tall was...
1: Nothing going on, actually. It's very, Very boring timeline right now. It's just
2: he's 6'10". I was going to say
1: people mad at Diener, and that's it.
0: what did Diener do?
1: He burnt.
0: Oh, yeah. Don't rehash that. So, Derek Queen
1: from Maryland. He's a recent one. Chuck Hayes. Would you count Chuck Hayes as a center? Because Chuck Hayes, wasn't he like 6'5 or something?
0: Wasn't Sam Perkins considered a center at some point?
1: Yeah, some of these are silly. Well, you know, I mean, technically, Steph Curry played center at one point. No, he didn't. You're an idiot.
0: Actually, I played center against Maryland. Against UNLV and Kasper's Kambala.
1: Did you really?
0: Hey, Nikki.
1: How much did we lose that game?
0: Type in Marcus Maben versus UNLV.
2: All righty. Let's see what this comes up with.
0: You spell my name M-A-R-Q-U-E-S.
2: I know. I know how to spell your name. Marcus Maben, UNLV. Sorry, I didn't mean to snap at you. Let's see here. Almost dunking Marcus Maben portrait of a... What is this?
0: There should be an article or a box score associated with it.
2: Okay. Give me a second.
1: Charles Oakley?
0: Yeah, I see. I got caught between Oakley and Anthony Mason. Like, who was the center on that team?
1: Okay. So you mentioned him too. Well, the hell with it.
0: No, I didn't.
1: Yeah.
0: I thought about it, though.
1: Yeah, stop hanging around Nick. It's like my brain cells are frying as we speak. This is your brain on Nick.
2: Okay. All right. Results.
0: You're just now getting to results?
1: Yeah, dude. His phone is...
2: Dude, it just crapped out. Calm down.
1: That crappy pink phone. He still has it.
2: You love the cupcake blue.
1: I've upgraded three times since he got that phone.
2: Let's see.
1: And I don't upgrade
2: every year. It's not giving me individual box scores.
1: It probably didn't happen.
2: U of L won 86-85 in overtime. All right, here we go. Well, give me 1 second. I'll get the box. That link didn't work. Sorry.
0: Is there an article to it?
2: I'm trying to find something. Okay.
1: We have the worst show. I literally.
0: You don't see that right there?
1: How do we have 12? How have we been on the air for so long? That's baffling. It's honestly baffling how we've been on the air for so long.
2: Dude, I can't freaking find this.
0: On GoCards.com. Kambala, whose previous career high was 32 points against New Mexico last season, 21-22 from field, grabbed 5 rebounds, blah, blah, blah, Johnson, blah, blah, blah, blah. The whole article is right there.
2: Well, I don't know. I Googled it. I couldn't find anything. I'm getting stuff from Andre freaking McGee.
0: Maben, who also, oh, go figure.
2: Marcus Maben, UNLV box score is what I Googled.
0: Maben, who also gave Louisville leads of 82-80 and 84-83, gave the Cardinals the lead for good with 2 free throws with 54 seconds left that made it 86-85. Maben was 7 for 13 from the field. Reese Gaines added 18 for Louisville. Luke Whitehead had 12. I think Luke Whitehead called me. I got to hit him back. I forgot. Sorry, Luke.
1: Luke Whitehead's running for Senate.
0: Luke is busy right now.
1: He's doing his thing out there.
0: I saw a number that I didn't recognize, and then I think I saw on Facebook.
1: Somebody wants you to know Patrick Ewing was the center with Oakley and Mason.
0: Yeah, but it felt like jackass. Patrick Ewing.
2: I'm about to throw my phone in the street.
1: Everybody said, look, there's 3 of them in a row. And they basically all 3 say, hey, jackass, it was Patrick Ewing.
0: Fair enough. Whatever. I was a little too busy about playing center against Kasper's Kambala.
1: No, Nick has a bedazzled phone. He does. Jason Maxseal, 6'7". Yeah. Yeah, he was.
0: Maxseal's a good one.
1: Well, yeah. I mean, if we did college, we could really do. But I think it's almost got to be NBA because college, you can get away.
0: It's too easy to be. Yeah.
1: DeJuan Blair. Texter says DeJuan Blair. Like, yeah, no, but he really didn't make it in the pros. You know, look, he went to the combine. And they're like, you have no ACLs.
0: Armando Bacot.
1: He was huge, right?
0: No, I don't think he was.
2: I thought he was pretty decently sized too. Let me look that up.
1: Because remember the picture of him and Oscar Sheboy? And like he towered over Sheboy, which I guess Sheboy could probably be up there.
2: Yeah, Baycott's 6'10".
1: Yeah.
0: Who's your guy for Notre Dame that was there forever? Light skinned black dude.
1: Augustus or whatever.
0: He's light skinned dude. He's just a good, just knew how to throw his body around.
1: I mean, Heron Goaty, but he was white.
0: No, as a black dude, he was there. Their Jamal. their version of Jamal.
1: Oh yeah,
0: I'm sure I'll think of it during a commercial break.
1: They had the one guy, like I said. Oh, what about Big Baby? Big Baby, he wasn't 6'10", was he?
0: Couldn't have been Perkins. Perkins?
1: Was he?
0: What about the White Mamba?
1: Which one?
0: My boy.
1: My boy
0: from USC. From USC. I can't believe I can't think of him. Boston Celtics, redhead, USC.
1: Oh, Scalabrine.
0: Brian Scalabrine.
1: Yeah, he's probably in there, right?
0: I wouldn't put him up there at the greatest.
1: I mean, one of the guys.
0: Actually, I would put him in my greatest because he yelled at the coach on my behalf.
1: I was going to say, we just had to listen to a 27-minute story about how you scored a buzzer beater
0: Is that what you got from that article? The point was I played center, Steve, for the last 10 minutes of the game.
1: All right, man, you're the GOAT. We get it.
0: Only because I knew the play.
1: Bonzi Colson. That was the guy from Notre Dame.
0: Yes, that's a good one.
1: Texters, shout out to the Texters.
0: Thank you.
1: Bonzi Colson. That's it, man. That's a good guy.
0: Yeah, I could see it. I could see it in my brain. And I'm like, what is that dude? He was there forever. He just used to throw his body around and get fouled. And
1: no, let me go back to this really quick though, because
0: this ain't 6'10".
1: The call really kind of got me on this. Do you realize since I'm back in the 7th region now, I get the it'll be out soon. It'll be out soon. I know. I'm like, you better tell. They're like, hey, we'll put it out. And I'm like, well, if not, I'm going to tell people anyway. So it's up to you. but here's the thing. Do you know on any given night in the 7th region, in the city of Louisville, 6th, 7th region, you can go watch a kid like Mason Grivna, who's one of the best big men in the nation. You can go watch a kid like Trey Hildreth at Mail, who's one of the best big men in the nation. You can go watch Josh Lindsay, who's one of the higher-ranked kids in the nation. Like, all these kids, Jordan Mitchell, who's one of the better players in the nation. Like,
0: Alex Sanders, good call, Texter.
1: Yeah, Alex Sanders is a good call. But, I mean, you know, like, Pierre Rondo, even though he's in the 8th grade, like, Pierre Rondo and that Rondo elite team, their backcourt, Mason Calhoun plays at Mail, Rondo plays at North Oldham, right? And even though it's 8th region, it's still, I mean, basically Louisville. Like, all these kids play right here in the city. I mean, we've got 6 or 7, 8 kids in the city of Louisville that are nationally ranked. I mean, a kid like Ferlandez Wright is supposedly coming back to play. I think Lloyd Gardner said it is going to be back at Fairdale in the 6th region. He's committed to Louisville. Like, it's insane. Like, this is legitimately as good as it's ever been.
0: Yeah. Oh, easy.
1: Well, that's why I didn't say better. I'm saying though, like, we are in a point right now where it's comparable to any
0: area.
1: Era. You know what I mean? Like, it's nuts what you can do in high school sports right here in the city right now. Like, it's crazy. And the reason I'm so passionate about that is because, I mean, we went so many years where it was just like, you can get mad at the coaches, but it really
0: where you were holding coaches hostage to take local guys, or felt like it was closer to
1: maybe there's one guy or two, but it was like now there's legitimately 6, 7, 8 guys that could are Louisville caliber, Kentucky caliber, you know, players. It's crazy.
0: Smarto.
1: Smarto's a good one. If you were doing, I mean, he had a nice, he had a decent little pro career.
0: I'll tell you what, let's quick commercial break, last commercial break. Here on 939 DeVille.
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18: 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We'll write their name, Michigan, the 2026 Men's Basketball National Champion.
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0: NBA history. The Oklahoma City Thunder have their first championship.
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1: Fantastic. Always a great read.
0: I'm looking at names.
1: Okay.
0: Jason Osborne.
1: He's pretty good.
0: I don't know why Spud Webb is on there.
2: That's funny. By the way, we had a caller, Bob, said two local ones, Rodney McRae and Wesley Cox. That's good choices.
1: Yeah, no, absolutely. Absolutely. Those are...
0: I feel like Rodney McRae was bigger than 6'8 for some reason. Seemed bigger.
1: He was 7'4 on the road by the hotel that night.
0: No, that was Scooter. Yeah,
1: was it Scooter?
0: I thought it
1: was Rodney. Okay, no, okay.
0: I get your point though.
2: What's the number to be undersized? Is it under 6'10?
1: To me, it's under 6'10. If you're a center in the NBA,
2: if you're under 6'10, so that's the number that we're using.
1: I think so.
2: I would agree with you. I'd agree with you. I'm just wondering.
0: You have a bow tie for Zhang?
1: Yeah, I mean, listen, I think it's a great get regardless. I think it's an incredible get when we're talking our 11th guy. You know what I'm saying? Does that 11? Make sense?
0: Do you feel like he's 11?
1: Well, no, I don't. I think he's got potential to be higher, but I mean, just as far as
0: the 11th pickup.
1: Chronologically. The 11th guy in the, Dan, don't get it twisted. I mean, if, you know, you've got a recruiting class of him and Isaac Ellis, you're like, okay. What else? You know, but
0: coach, you better be good.
1: So it's actually like where they came in. I mean, had that been your only two commits through the season, I think people are going, oh, that's not going to work. You know, and I almost think they got more love coming in where they did.
0: Yeah, if this was 2007, you know what I'm saying? Good little pieces.
1: But what are we doing here? Because even though, I don't know, man, it's like the year, I remember that garbage recruiting class, and I can't believe Coach Pitino got away with it. It was because we had... Justin Crawford I can't remember his name, but anyways, from Huntington Prep, he's really good, but he was ineligible, so he didn't even make it to college. And like, we had, who were the guys? It was Gorgie Zhang and Russ Smith. I was like, well, program's gone to hell.
0: Right. Number 36 recruiting class in the nation.
1: those two, it was like a 2-3 star kid from New York named Russ Smith and some kid from Huntington Prep named Gorgie Ding, that I'm like, what are we doing with, like, these guys suck.
0: Coach has lost his fastball.
1: Yeah, I know. I was like, get him out of here, dude. Like, I mean, go coach somewhere else if that's the best you can do. Perrin was playing in the red white game because we didn't have enough people. That's a true story. It was like,
0: yeah, and

0: I'm rooting for the Knicks. And also, I really don't like James Harden, so that kind of offsets the love for Don. So,
1: okay. What are you going to do?
0: What am I going to do about what? Around.
1: Nick said he'll set himself on fire in the studio.
0: I don't know. That's a good point. I don't know what I could do for...
1: Well, I know what I'm not doing anything. I've learned that over the last 24 hours.
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0: 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And now, it's Rich Eisen.
1: Well, hey, everybody. Welcome to this edition of the Rich Eisen Show. We're live on Disney Plus, the ESPN app, ESPN Radio, Sirius XM Channel 80. Phone lines are officially open. 844-204-RICH is the number to dial right here on the program. Drip, drip, drip. The NFL schedule is getting released game by game by game, partner by partner, dropping some Easter eggs. Another Dallas Cowboy game dropped yesterday.
5: Jeez, TJ, another win loss.
1: Three of 17 games are already. We know where they're being played and when.
6: We know, man.
1: What channel, and we know what TJ's going to do on Thanksgiving Day.
6: Yeah, we're going to hang out with the Joneses.
1: We are going to be talking about that on the program and with you.
5: You should go to the game. That would be awesome.
1: 844-204-RICH, number to dial. What's up, Christopher?
7: Hey,
1: Brockman, how are you?
7: What up, man? I'm doing great, man. I'm doing great.
1: Oh, I like it.
7: PGA Championship week. The NBA playoffs have been awesome.
1: That's right.
7: Yeah, I'm excited. Red Sox didn't lose yesterday, so
1: I'm
7: excited.
1: You're wearing Rich Eisen show gear that
7: we're
1: going to start selling.
7: I mean,

0: honestly, the most comfortable.
1: Yeah, it's pretty good. And show it off on your left arm right there, the running man on the arm right over there. Don't hop off of him. Come on now, show off the product. There we go. Well, it's coming, and I can't wait to. By the way, it's called a swag release.
2: Rich,
0: look at us.
1: How are you, Mike Del Tufo?
2: I'm actually upset because if someone is swagging, I've not gotten.
0: You don't have it.
2: I get upset.
0: I got it.
2: I mean,
1: don't worry, Mike.
2: Good morning, Rich.
1: TJ Candle's lit over there, is it not?
3: Candle is lit.
1: Good to see you.
3: It's good to be seen.
1: All right.
3: My favorite wrestler of all time looks like she may have walked out of WWE last night, Asuka. So I'm a little upset.
0: Oh no!
1: Do you need a hug?
3: I might later.
1: Okay,
3: yeah, for sure.
1: I need a hug. The Yankees can't hit a baseball anymore.
3: Oh, that's a shame.
1: That's a shame.
2: Come to the Dodgers, Rich.
0: No sympathy from
3: Rich.
0: Room.
3: I think we can all agree on this.
2: You want this hat, Rich?
1: Absolutely not.
0: By the way, they're not much better.
1: It's Overreaction Monday on a Tuesday, by the way.
3: Cancel baseball.
1: And so we've got that going for us today. And as I mentioned, phone lines are open. 844-204-RICH is the number to dial. All good in this neighborhood. So, hey, everybody, guess what? LeBron James is going to be a free agent soon.
0: LeBron James.
1: And the sweep that we were all expecting to happen to be completed last night in the Downtown Hoops Dojo here in Los Angeles, California, did happen, although not in the manner in which we were expecting it to happen with the Oklahoma City Thunder. Wait for it. I know it's kind of crazy. Being down in the fourth quarter.
3: Yeah.
1: First time that happened for them in the playoffs. And we'll talk about this wagon in Oklahoma City in a moment.
3: It was a good game last night.
1: It was a great game, man. It was a great game. And every single time LeBron touched the ball, you know, I'm watching it. Because Zan is deep in studies, junior year, high school, look out.
0: Oh, baby.
1: But watching it with Coop and Tay staying up way past their bedtime to finish this thing. Every single time LeBron's got it, Coop's like, is this the last time he's going to be a Laker? Is this the last time he's going to be a basketball player? Like, I'm like, I get it. And he had no answers for it last night after he, as a 41-year-old, played 40 minutes of basketball. And just, you know, led the game in rebounds, 12 of them, and had one, you know, had a moment, ball in his hand to take the lead late, couldn't bank it in. Then Oklahoma City did its thing by taking a three-point lead because they can play a two-man game with 2 7-footers.
3: Yeah.
1: And Chet Holmgren giving him a three-point lead, and then Austin Reeves having a three-pointer to try and tie it. That goes by the wayside, and now the Lakers season is over, and Luka was in street clothes, and LeBron James is at the podium talking about his future after a playoff loss for the Lakers again, and having no answers for us again, leaving us all to wonder what to parse out of this. But quite frankly, he just sounds like a guy who just doesn't know yet. And this is what LeBron had to say after the loss last night.
4: I mean, with my future, I don't know, obviously. I mean, this is obviously we're still fresh from, you know, obviously losing, you know, and I don't know. I mean, I don't know what the future holds for me, obviously, as it stands right now tonight. You know, I got a lot of time. I'll sit back like I think I said it last year after we lost, I think, to Minnesota, to go back and recalibrate with my family and talk with them and spend some time with them and then, when the time comes, I obviously, you guys know what I decide to do.
1: So that left the media to ask him about his process. I looked at the Philadelphia 76er fan.
3: Anything's better than the one the Sixers had. The process of getting to work today was better.
1: And LeBron, the subtext here is he doesn't just roll the basketballs out, nor does he just roll out of bed.
0: No.
1: Okay.
0: Not at 41.
1: At 41. And just listen to this if you're wondering about what it truly will come down to at the end of the day. Hit it.
4: You know, if I can commit to still being in love with the process of showing up to the arena 5.5 hours before a game to start preparing for a game, you know, giving everything I got, diving for loose balls and, you know, doing everything that you know that it takes to go out and play and, you know, showing up to practices you know, 11 o'clock practice. I'm 8 o'clock preparing my body, preparing my mind, preparing to practice, to put the work in. And, you know, so I think for me, I've always been in love with the process and not the, you know, the aftermath of like, okay, well, we won that game or won a championship or I got, like, I've always enjoyed the process and not and more than the outcome.
1: We're talking about practice.
0: What are we talking
1: about? And the process. Not that game. 5 hours before a game, 3 hours before practice, you can't just roll out of bed. You got to get your body ready in order to actually have your practice to get ready for a game that you show up 5 hours before to make sure that you play like LeBron friggin' James. Mm. And in case you're wondering what he still has left in the tank, as if him raising his level of play for these playoffs didn't show it to you enough. Just listen to the head coach of the team that swept the Lakers out of the playoffs and is the first 8-0 team in the playoffs after starting a title defense with 8 straight wins, thus 8-0. Last team to do that was LeBron James' 2017 Cleveland Cavaliers. That was the last defending champ to start a playoff title defense, 8-0. These Oklahoma City Thunder have this head coach, Mark Daigneau, saying this about playing against LeBron James. Hit it.
5: He is a guy that, you know, similar to what I said about the team collectively, it's like if you make a mistake on him, he's going to make you pay for it, and it actually helps you improve. You know, like, you're a better team. He's like developing your team because any crack, he's going to find it. And, you know, he's not the only player. We've played against the great players in a playoff series do that to you. They sharpen your blade. But the fact that he can do it at this stage of his career, even just the first 5 minutes of game one, was a great model for how you start a series, you know. And so I just have the deepest respect for him, obviously. His career speaks for itself, but being up close and competing against him was a privilege and, like I said, deep respect for him and the rest of the team.
1: I mean, that's all you need to hear. Unless you want to hear it from the reigning MVP, too. This is what SGA had to say after last night's sweep of LeBron James's Lakers.
6: Yeah, it was fun. It's amazing what he's doing out there at this age. Yeah, it's very impressive. It's hard to put into words. He's not very old in the grand scheme of life, but for the NBA, he's pretty old. And he doesn't seem like it out there. Like, he was the top of the scouting report all series. His size gave us issue at times. He was impressive out there. It's. I'm not sure we'll see anything like it again. His longevity and his greatness for this long. But, it was super fun. Glad I got to get 4 wins, sure.
1: Yeah. So it's clear he's at the top of his game still. Yep. And thus the Lakers should 100% make sure he doesn't go anywhere. And you got to wonder if the new owners, along with Jeannie Buss, still part of this, understand you're Los Angeles Lakers. You don't let somebody like LeBron James walk out the door. And you team him up with Luka Doncic, who's in this photograph from, this is probably back in March, when Luka was the Western Conference Player of the Month. And LeBron was option 3 behind Austin Reeves, who was kicking ass and taking names. And I was sitting here thinking, this team is the type of team that could take on Oklahoma City and provide enough of a matchup problem for even that team. And you look at who also could walk, and free agents include Austin Reeves, Rui Hachimura, who's been terrific.
0: Why was he not on
1: great
0: the floor
1: question
0: for
1: I
0: that last
1: I don't
0: session.
1: Get it. I don't understand why, you know, unless
0: he was 4 of 8 from 3. He was your best 3-point shooter on the night.
1: The only way that you put Max Kleber out on the floor is if you're trolling Nico Harrison saying we have him too. We're playing someone from that trade. Right? He was in that trade. Jackson Hayes, who also balled out. Luke Kennard, Marcus Smart, and DeAndre Ayton have player options. And if DeAndre Ayton wishes to use his, I don't know if they're going to be doing anything but calling an Uber for him, to be honest. So there are some players that the Lakers are going to have to figure out how to get back in, but it starts there. The Lakers should make sure LeBron does not walk out that door. Now, what do you do if you're LeBron James? You make a list, right? Correct? You make a list of, do I stay or do I go, right? Should I stay or should I go now, right, Mikey?
2: Great song.
1: And the staying is, he's living in Southern California. I'm assuming, I'm just going to say this. I'm assuming LeBron has some nice digs, great wine cellar.
2: Oh, yes.
1: You know?
0: He just started golfing.
1: Right.
0: You know what I mean? Like,
1: year round.
0: He's got the life.
1: I mean, you could find anywhere you want to live if you're LeBron James, but I kind of think he kind of likes where he's situated. You're playing for the Los Angeles Lakers, if that means anything to him anymore. And Bronny's not going to go anywhere. You want to play with your son too, right? I'd imagine.
0: Oh, he's coming. Part of it, yeah. He's coming anyway.
1: I understand that.
0: Going to tent a Kupo,
1: but the Lakers are, anybody would obviously add Bronny. I get it. I'm just saying you're here. I'm assuming you like playing for J.J. Redick. The coaching staff appears to have a clue, right? They know what they're doing. And those are the positives. The leaving. You can live wherever you want. You could bring your son on any roster you want. You could also, but that's also now you're officially turning Bronny into Thanasis, even though what people think. I mean, he's already on the Lakers roster. He's in the Lakers organization. But neither here nor there. Can you win a championship wherever you're going? As opposed to sitting here and trusting the Pelinka process again. Wherever you're going doesn't have Luka. That's for damn sure. That's another thing that's on the stay list. Right?
3: I mean, unless he goes to Oklahoma City, then he has a Luka.
0: Yeah, it's just, do you think the path is easier in the East to the finals?
1: And I think we would, do you want to go home again to Cleveland? You know, where you finish where you started, you're back home again. You bring another championship to the land and you go off into the sunset. That's a hell of a strong case. Who else would take him where he could win a championship? The Heat?
0: I don't know.
1: Okay.
0: I don't know if they're close.
1: Yeah. Atlanta? Do you go? I mean, Boston's, he's not walking through the door in Boston.
0: No.
1: Detroit, right? Like, would he go to Detroit?
3: No, because Isaiah Stewart's there.
1: I'm just, listen, but he's still, you just heard what, he was at top of the, without Luka, obviously, he was at the top of the scouting report for the defending champions in Oklahoma City, seeing the first order of business.
3: Yeah, I mean, it's LeBron.
1: We're talking, at age 41. Who else? He goes in the Western Conference. Anybody else would take him. Does he want to hook up with Steph Curry one more, you know, for one more time outside of the Olympics? Steve Kerr just signed for 2 years.
0: Dallas is interesting.
3: Yeah, because that's been, you know, that's been thrown around for, what, 4 or 5 years, you know, just you heard a little chatter about that.
0: It's a Kyrie reunion. You got.
3: But he wanted to play with Luka. Now he's with Luka.
0: Cooper Flagg is
1: Jason Kidd, the coach.
0: Yeah, Jason Kidd, the coach. I don't know. That's interesting.
3: I don't know. I agree with you, Rich, man. He's living out here. I've seen videos of his crib that he posts. Believe it or not, it's not shabby, all right? No. It's not a shabby crib. His daughter plays volleyball here. I know I've actually seen her play, and she's very competitive. Feels like the family loves it here. The only other thing I can think of, for as dumb as it sounds, is if he wants to stay in Los Angeles and not be on the Lakers, there's into it, though.
1: No, but, hey, listen.
3: You know, that's... I don't see that happening.
1: Microsoft money is as green as Walt, you know, the Guggenheim money.
0: Mm-hmm, true. Yeah.
1: So, he was the highest paid player on the Lakers at $52 million and change this year. So, again, will he be the highest paid player wherever he goes? Will the Lakers actually, will he give anybody a hometown discount? There's a lot of moving parts here. But the parts began to move last night. I think he stays. But what do I know? I have no earthly idea. I just think he stays. I just think the Lakers would be nuts to let him walk out the door. Yeah. Don't you want him saying, my retirement tour is here, come buy tickets down in crypto and go see him and Luka? People would be falling all over themselves to do it again. And just keep Luka healthy as best you can and see what you could do. You know? I don't know. And trust the process that you can figure out how to keep Austin Reeves and build a team around him with J.J. Redick. Unless he hates all these people here, and I have no idea. And we just don't know because he's as pro as they get. I don't know.
0: I'm just curious. Like, Austin Reeves is kind of the key point of this, I think, in my mind. Like, if you're him, do you take less money? You're about to cash in. Do you take less money to stay with the Lakers, or do you just go to the highest bidder?
1: I don't know. I think you got to all figure out how to play together. Don't you think this is Palinka's issue? Is,
0: I mean, that's a
1: who makes
0: good...
1: the first move, him or LeBron? Or do they talk to each other? Do they like each other enough to play with each other?
0: It's a pretty good trio. You know,
1: dude, March was
0: formidable.
1: Lit.
0: You know,
1: March
0: contenders.
1: Was lit here for the Lakers. Lit. Didn't they go, 17-2 in March? They were spectacular. I was sitting here saying this team, the way they were playing, could win a championship, and you almost didn't push back.
0: I think I was proven right.
1: No, but because a hamstring gave way. A hamstring gave way.
0: I'm not sure it would have mattered if it gave way or not.
3: Okay. I was thinking this last
1: man,
3: game.
1: I would
3: beat Luka.
1: Come on now.
3: I think I'm not
1: the way
3: saying
1: he was playing
3: won.
1: Too. The way he was playing in March,
3: it would have been a different series, though.
1: Yeah, of course,
3: question,
1: it would have been.
3: Man.
1: Well, it wouldn't have been a sweep. Let's start there. So we're going to keep, this is something Sam Amick is going to join us from The Athletic. We've got Jamal Crawford joining us in hour three. We'll ask both of them about all
3: buckets.
1: Of these questions. Mm-hmm. And then, we'll hit on the Oklahoma City Thunder and their excellence. It's also an overreaction Monday on a Tuesday. The NFL schedule release drip, drip, drip coming out. The general manager of the Carolina Panthers, Dan Morgan, kind enough to zoom back into this program. We'll talk about the team that won the NFC South last year. And we'll try and snake part of the schedule out of him. Because he knows. 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
1: Westwood One presents Today in Women's Sports. The Las Vegas Aces opened their WNBA title defense with a rough start over the weekend. In Saturday's season opener, the defending champs were rocked at home by the Phoenix Mercury 99-66 in a rematch of last year's WNBA Finals. But Las Vegas answered fast on Sunday, crushing the Los Angeles Sparks on the road 105-78. Reigning league MVP Asia Wilson was one of five aces in double figures, while Kennedy Carter sparked the offense with 22 points off the bench. Carter sat out last WNBA season, but she's already making noise for a franchise that's captured three of the last four league championships.
2: I feel I'm one of the best scorers in the world, and I'm just accepting the process. I know it's taking slow, but I'm trusting God, trusting my skill set, my talent, and in the future, you guys will be able to see more Kennedy Carter.
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0: who they're going to take at the time, and you have so much time during the draft process to kind of figure out who you like and, you know, who you're dialed in on. And I think by the time our pick came, like, we knew who we were going to take. So I don't think you need that much time. We usually call those guys right away.
1: Dan Morgan here on the Rich Eisen Show. Our radio audience just returned, the GM and president of football operations of the defending NFC South champion Carolina Panthers, here on the Rich Eisen Show. 8 minutes is something you would even cut down. How about, you know, again, I'm as a host of a draft, I like talking. So fewer minutes is a problem for me.
0: Give me 5 minutes.
1: Really?
0: Mm. Yeah.
1: That's it. What about 3 minutes in day three? What about that?
0: That'd be great.
1: Yeah?
0: Yeah. I think it'd be good, you know? Again, your board, I think, especially our board, where you're drafting best player available, like, it's pretty easy the way that we stack it. You know, when our pick comes, like, we're taking the guy that's, you know, best player available at the time. So it's really, you know, it's not

0: rocket science, if you want to say, but at the same time, you know, you have to prepare and you have to, you know, make sure, you know, your board's the way that you want it and have confidence in it.
1: What'd you like about Monroe Freeling that you jumped on him at 19, Dan?
0: I mean, 21 years old, 6'7", 34 3/4 arm. You know, you look at his pass protection, you look at his run blocking. He's only a one-year starter, but he's a guy with, like, a huge upside, a guy that we felt like we could take, and he could come in here and compete the start. And we're excited about him, man. Like, I think he definitely has a lot of potential, a high ceiling, and a guy that I think's, you know, really going to ascend once he gets going.
1: I mean, Dan, not to tell you how to do it, but I mean, when you say he's 6'7", you got to go like this with your hands. You know, I know that's an old thing. My kids, they're in school right now, which is why I'm daring to do this. They'd be so angry at me for actually making it.
0: I'll leave that for my kids.
1: Yeah, I mean, and so clearly he does what for your offense, do you think?
0: Yeah, I mean, listen, it's hard to find left tackles. It's hard to find guys that big and that athletic to play left tackle. So, obviously, we have Icky coming off an injury. We signed Rasheed Walker. I think your offensive line can never be too strong. And we got to win. If we're going to win the game, it's got to be up front on both sides of the ball. So we put a point of emphasis on, you know, making both sides of the ball, both fronts, as strong as possible. And that's what went into our thinking.
1: Now I know why you wanted the first round to go quicker, Dan, because the conversation going into the draft was, if you want a top-notch left tackle, drafting around where you were drafting, best of luck, that there could have been a run on that.
0: Yeah.
1: And you had to have been sitting there on that Thursday night going, come on, like, are we going to be able to stick and pick Monroe Freeling? How many times in your mocking out of the draft did you get so lucky to have that happen where you didn't have to move up or down?
0: Not many times. Yeah, he would usually go pretty early in the mock drafts that I would do. Maybe a time, you know, here or there I would get him. But for the most part, again, these left tackles and guys, especially that big and athletic, they're going to go a lot earlier than where we thought he, you know, where we took him.
1: And then pieces of the puzzle, the fact that you hit the defense so hard in free agency, that opened up your draft strategy. Is that one way to put it, Dan?
0: Yeah, definitely. I think that's our strategy. You know, it just so happened we want to take the best player, whether it's in free agency or the draft. Like, we just want to add really talented football players to our roster. You saw what we did with Jalen Phillips and Devin Lloyd, and same thing here. Like, Monroe Freeling, best player available on our board, we take him. So that's our philosophy here, where we just want to get the best football players in our building.
1: And then Lee Hunter, Chris Brazell, the second, Will Lee the third. So you kept on going. It's amazing your the next draft choice wasn't the fourth. But walk me through those guys. What do you like about them?
0: Yeah, we followed the board. Same philosophy there, where at the time they were the best players available. In the second round, obviously, we drafted Lee Hunter. We thought very highly of him, a big body that super strong at the point of attack. Again, win the game up front. Chris Brazel, just a big, rangy receiver with 4.37 speed. He can make big plays down the field. He can run routes. He's so flexible and loose, and he can just do so many things for our offense, you know, to open the vertical game up in our offense. Same thing, you know, Will Lee, another guy, super tough, competitive, feisty out there. He's big and he's long. He fits our prototype for corners. Just, you know, a guy that we held in high regard. So we're extremely excited about our draft class, our free agency class, and where we're headed as a franchise.
1: Yeah, I mean, you take a look at your receiver room now, right? You mentioned Brazel there to go with Leggett. Coker, my goodness, the way he came on at the end of the season last year. Your offensive rookie of the year in Teteroa McMillan, Jimmy Horn sitting there as well, just to name a few. your running back room, you did lose Rico Dowdle. But there is Jonathan Brooks. Will you walk me through his injury as well as you mentioned Icky? You mentioned Ekwonu, who's been obviously a crucial draft choice for you in the first round as well. Walk me through those two pieces and how you're going to work this all together on offense, Dan.
0: Yeah, obviously Jonathan Brooks, we drafted him in the second round 2 years ago. A guy that we think very highly of. Obviously, you know, coming off two knee injuries, feel awful for him, but he's doing great. He worked his way back, fully healthy now, feeling great, looking great out there, cutting, running fast. So obviously we're super excited about him and potentially where he could bring our offense. So yeah, in the pass game and the run game, I think he'll really help us out. And Icky's making a lot of progress as well. Timeline wise, I'm not sure when he's going to be able to come back, but he's down there. He's working his butt off. The training staff's doing a great job with his rehab. So yeah, we'll see where he's at a certain point during the season. But again, two guys, you know, that we hold in high regard, and Brooks is healthy. Icky's getting healthier by the day, and both, you know, we're excited about both of them.
1: Dan Morgan here on the Rich Eisen Show, and obviously you're in the process of having a team that you can build around a young quarterback while he's on his first contract and what that means for your cap, et cetera. What's your philosophy, plan on a Bryce Young extension? Where do you stand on that?
0: Yeah, we just picked up his fifth year, and you know, I think contract wise, in terms of long-term contract, you know, we'll keep talking about that here internally, and we'll get it done at the right time. You know, if we're going to do it, and you know, we'll talk to Bryce's representatives, and you know, just kind of keep those discussions here internally. But obviously, we believe in Bryce. He's gotten better every single year. He's developing as a leader. He has such a good grasp of Coach Canales and Brad Idzik's offense. He's just getting better every single day. So we're obviously really excited about him and the team and the direction that we're headed.
1: Well, there's no doubt about where, you know, the arrow is trending. Certainly since right at the outset of, you know, your and Coach Canales' relationship with him, there was a benching. There was a sit-down. From which, you know, he has clearly come back. And there was even a conversation, could he even continue in your organization when that happened? That was on us in the media, not what you were saying, obviously, internally. Yeah. But the point is, though, is that the arrow is trending up. And where does he feel, do you think? Do you need to talk with him about not extending him after year three when somebody in a first round first overall position usually expects that to happen, or somebody who clearly is a face of a franchise gets this deal in the NFL after 3 years? Do you have to talk with him as to why he currently doesn't have it?
0: Yeah, I mean, we always do a great job of communicating with all our players, not just Bryce. And Bryce knows where we stand with him, and he feels the same way about us. Again, I think, you know, when and if a deal gets done, you know, it's one of those things where he knows we feel great about him. He feels great about where we're headed. So we'll get something done at the right time.
1: Okay. So last one for you on this. I'll just put a fine point on it. Is this a prove-it situation, do you think, Dan? Would you say that?
0: Bryce, I think everybody on our roster has to prove every single day, you know, their value and worth. And everybody knows that in this building, that you have to – you know, go work and go earn everything. But yeah, Bryce, you know, in terms of him having to earn it, you know, everybody on the roster has to earn it. And again, he's headed in the right direction. We feel great about him. And again, we'll get it done at the right time.
1: Not that you're here to help your competition in the NFL, but for so many teams, Tennessee being one, New Orleans being another, drafting a receiver as high as you drafted Teteroa McMillan, and he becomes an offensive rookie of the year. What do you think needs to happen in this league for a top drafted wide receiver to blossom in just 17 regular season games than a playoff game like yours did, Dan.
0: Yeah, I mean, I think T-Mac, I think you look at him and you watch what he does on a day-to-day basis, his work ethic, the way he attacks the playbook. He was everything and more than of what we thought he was going to be. So he's just so big and talented. But on top of that, he just puts the work in. He's such a great teammate, such a great guy to have around the building every day. Those are big reasons why you saw him take off this year.
1: Okay. In a couple minutes I have left with you here, your level of expectation. What is the building's level of expectation? I know what fans might be thinking, and I certainly know what media might be thinking based off of what we saw last year and how this team played. What is the building's level of expectation for the 2026 Carolina Panthers, Dan Morgan?
0: Yeah, I mean, our goal every year is to win the division and have a home playoff game. Obviously, we want to go to the NFC Championship and ultimately win a Super Bowl, and I think that's every team's goal. We definitely have those goals in sight. We know we have to earn everything, and that's by going out every single day and proving it on the practice field. And our guys know that. They're out there working hard right now, and I know they're all excited about where we're going, but, you know, again, they have to put the work in, and I know they will.
1: Well, at least you got an owner that's not expecting anything. That's a smile.
0: Dave's yeah. Great.
1: How
0: Dave's
1: often does great. He call you? What's the ringtone for him on your phone, oh, Dan?
0: Just the regular tone.
1: Just the regular just tone? There's no tone. Special tone for...
0: No special tone. He's
1: Dave Tapper. There's not.
0: He's great to work with every day. Like, he's so committed, him and Nicole, to winning here. And I know a lot of people say that, but we talk almost every day. He's really excited about where we're headed. And again, like, just to be able to work alongside him and Nicole and have their trust and support in every decision that we make is huge.
1: And he's in your phone as Dave Tepper, David Tepper. What is he, owner? Like, what? Just straight up? Dave, he's under Dave T Tepper. In your book? No kidding.
0: Dave Tepper, yep.
1: All right. Just checking on that. Do you have any part of your schedule yet? Anything?
0: You totally, no, not yet.
1: You're totally
0: yet.
1: In the dark. Totally
0: I'm in the dark. Hopefully we get a little sneak peek here soon.
1: Okay.
0: I'm excited.
1: Nobody in the ticket office, nobody in social media that's putting together those big videos. It's like the Super Bowl for the social media departments in the NFL on Thursday. Nothing. You've got no idea. Zero.
0: Not yet. We'll probably get it a little earlier than, you know, the general public, but
1: okay.
0: I'm just as curious as you guys are.
1: What's the first thing you look for?
0: Well, we haven't had a home game. You know, we haven't opened up at home here in, I think, 2 or 3 years. So hopefully we open up at home. And then obviously, you know, we love primetime games. And, you know, I think our guys will be excited if we get some of those.
1: All right, Dan. Thanks for the time. Always appreciate chopping it up with you. Enjoy your downtime, right? You get some downtime right now?
0: A little bit of downtime. We'll still be around here for OTAs and mini camp, and then we'll break for the summer. But yeah, a little more downtime than what I've had.
1: Okay, when does that hit? That hits in a couple weeks, right? OTAs.
0: Yeah, OTAs are going on right now. So
1: okay.
0: I think we start phase three next week.
1: Phase three, fantastic! Yeah. I can't wait. Oh gosh, I do love the NBA playoffs, but I mean, there's nothing like, you know, what we do, Dan. You know what I'm saying?
0: Yeah.
1: Nothing like it.
0: Nothing like football.
1: Oh, gosh. Enjoy it. We'll chat again soon. Always appreciate your time. Thank you, Dan.
0: Yeah, thanks for having me.
1: You bet. That's the president of football operations and general manager, Dan Morgan, right here on the Rich Eisen Show. What does it mean that my daughter's ringtone, my ringtone on my daughter's phone is, I am your father? That is her ringtone for me.
2: Well, I mean, you are her.
3: Okay, so...
1: No, but I am your father. That's like, I'm Darth Vader's situation. Calling.
2: It's a snap, right? Because she'll be playing with her friends, and she hears that, and it's like, oh, Papa's on the phone. Papa. Papa's calling?
3: I think it means Papa. That she's got some issues that she needs to work out.
1: No, I think, I don't know. She's a big, she can't wait for The Mandalorian and Grogu.
3: Okay.
1: Can't wait for that. So she's a Star Wars fan.
2: Maybe some Grogu.
1: Okay. Yep.
2: Papa.
1: I think Susie's might be the Imperial March.
2: Oh, I'm the Imperial March. I use the Imperial March for a lot of people.
3: What's going on in your house?
1: Fun. Call fun, Chris. I don't know what's going on in yours.
4: Fun?
1: Call fun.
4: Imperial Death March for your parents?
1: It's not Death March. It's called the Imperial March.
2: Imperial March, yeah.
1: Imperial March.
2: Death March. No, it's called Imperial March.
1: Call the Imperial March. I don't know where you're putting death in. It's Darth, not Death. Darth.
2: It's not Death,
1: it's not Death Vader.
2: Vader.
1: It's called Darth. Okay, Chris?
3: Interesting. Okay.
1: All right. I know you watch a lot of sports in your house. A little mix in a little Star Wars, and you'll be happier. It's on Disney Plus. It's easy.
2: Yeah.
4: I got it.
1: It's easy.
3: I mean, I watch them.
1: Okay.
2: Grogu's cute.
1: Yes. All right.
2: You guys.
3: I don't know if that's a good sign.
1: What's the plus minus on the wins?
3: Four?
1: The team we just chatted about. We just talked Carolina Panthers football for about 15 minutes.
3: Yeah, weren't they low? Wasn't it like, hold on, let's see.
1: If it's six and change, seven and change, that would just be an absolute.
3: Seven and a half.
1: That is disrespectful. The disrespect is real. Get out of here, man. Come on.
5: The disrespect
1: is real. It is.
3: By the way, they're plus to go over, so.
5: Am I reading this right?
3: It's not.
1: I would take the over on that in a heartbeat.
3: They're looking at 7-10.
1: Come on. On
3: the desert,
1: so they're going to regress. Last year, your takeaway from that season, where they gave the Rams a flat out scare.
2: Yeah,
1: they almost one and done the Los Angeles Rams.
3: Saints are better. Falcons new coach and the best running back in the league.
1: Okay, so but their level of improvement will be stunted by other teams improving. Come on, man.
3: That's usually, how that works.
1: That might be. Lack of belief in Bryce Young.
3: Falcons 7.5 as well.
1: I don't understand it.
3: Saints 7.5. Maybe so they think 7.5.
1: Just because last year Bucks was won by an 8-9 team doesn't mean that somebody they're all going to be under 500.
3: Bucks 8.5. So they're predicting everybody under 500.
1: I would counsel against that.
3: You think 10 wins is going to win this division?
1: Absolutely, I do.
3: I don't think anyone gets to 10 wins.
1: All right.
3: I'd be shocked.
1: Why wouldn't Carolina be plus two this year? Jalen Phillips and Devin Lloyd added to that defensive front, okay, that already has Derek Brown on it. I mean, he is becoming a big-time star.
3: I think you said it. It's a question mark on Bryce Young.
1: Okay, that's what it is. They added two big-time free agents on that front.
3: Power rank the quarterbacks in this division. Obviously, Baker won. What is two through four?
1: Baker won. Why wouldn't you put Bryce Young two? I understand, based off of what he did last year, way better than Tua. Way better than Tua.
3: I know, but he's good for four or five games.
1: Tua gets benched and essentially created. There was such a situation in Miami. I'm not saying he's a coach killer, but the coach gets bounced. And I understand, I could say I'm not saying this, but I'm implying that. Come on now. And then there's a guy who finished second to the receiver who the quarterback helped to a rookie of the year campaign. Come on now.
3: 12 games under 200 yards
1: for a guy that was supposed to be done and thrown in the trash heap and would never play for the Carolina Panthers again. Look at him now.
3: Two games under 200.
1: But he does have to prove
3: 12 games under 200 yards.
1: He does have to prove it. I think you just heard that from the coach. Yeah. I mean, from the general manager.
3: For sure.
1: Yep. We're back on the Rich Eisen Show. 844-204-RICH in a moment.
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9: 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Victor had some injuries, but they had
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9: It was a charmed year.
10: It was a charmed year. 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
9: it
10: had
9: 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At zero points in the season was there any drama with the Spurs. The hope was that they would be competing for a top six spot, and they won 60 games.
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0: hot. Back here on the Rich Eisen Show. This just in. We got breaking news. Hit it. Hit me with breaking news here. Hit me with breaking news.
1: Here it comes.
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0: Only 4 Thin Mints left in the final sleeve.
4: This just right. In.
0: So somebody's been hitting those Thin Mints. And it's not, been me.
5: Brockman.
6: No, I'm
0: who's
6: not.
0: Who's hammering the Thin Mints around here?
6: This guy brought chocolate chip cookies yesterday. I was eating those.
0: That's right. Cooper's really good.
6: Good Lord.
0: Hey, listen. Did you see what Donovan Mitchell did last night?
4: Oh, got busy.
6: Got busy.
0: He did. He's from New York, isn't he? Spider Mitchell? Isn't he from New York? No, am I wrong?
4: I mean, he's a Mets fan.
6: He's been trying to go to New York for quite some time.
0: I don't know. He did Knicks fans a big favor.
6: Elmsford.
0: Yeah, he did Knicks fans a big favor. Where's even that series with the Pistons up, tied a record, NBA playoff record, most points in a half. Second half, 39 points.

0: And that brings up, because the last time it happened, let me make sure I got this, 1987, which brings up an old gen stat. Hit it.
1: Old gen stats.
0: Would you want to guess who set the record that Spotta Mitchell tied in 1987?
2: Wilt.
0: Nope. Wilt didn't play in 1987. 1987.
2: Michael Jeffrey?
0: Nope.
2: Scottie Pippen?
0: No, it was a Golden State Warrior against the Los Angeles Lakers.
2: Tim Hardaway.
3: 87.
0: Put it up. Eric Floyd did it.
2: Oh, right. That's. Yeah. I knew that. I did know that.
0: Against the Lakers. Against the Showtime Lakers. Byron Scott, James Worthy, Kareem, Magic Johnson, and A.C. Green were the starters on that night. In Oakland, California, in the old Coliseum. Sleepy Floyd put up a 51 piece on those Lakers. It was the only game that the Warriors won in that series. Lakers went on to win the whole damn shooting match.
3: Shooting match.
0: But how about that? Eric Sleepy Floyd getting a mention right here in an old gen stat.
2: Game four.
1: Old gen stats.
0: Man. How about that?
3: Sleepy Floyd.
2: Yeah, he got
0: 51 points.
2: 39.
0: Purvis Short, never nervous Purvis. Remember him?
3: Yeah, I do.
0: Chris Mullin was on that team. Joe Barry Carroll, whose nickname, you remember his nickname? Joe Barely Cares was a nickname for him.
2: Oh, God. That's not what you want.
0: That's not what you want.
3: Barely Cares.
0: You never heard that one before?
3: No, that's funny.
2: It's a great
0: Joe Barely Cares was his nickname. So. Mm-hmm. Well done, Spotta Mitchell, on behalf of Knick fans everywhere. Good luck. Take it to Game 7.
2: Dance that trophy over.
0: It's a pivotal Game 5. Just like a pivotal Game 5 in San Antonio tonight, Jamal.
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9: 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Coming up, senior NBA writer for The Athletic, Sam Amick. NBC Sports NBA analyst, Jamal Crawford. And now, it's Rich Eisen.
15: Hour number two of the Rich Eisen Show is on the air. Coming up in hour number three, just because we'll preview it for you, Jamal Crawford is going to join us, and we have a couple things in common. As you know, we both went to the University of Michigan, and my nickname is R Crossover. Did you know that about me?
16: I heard one of your buddies from poker call you
15: that. Yeah, R Crossover.
16: Didn't know what they meant.
15: Yeah.
16: R Crossover.
15: They think I'll go in here, but I go there.
16: Sick.
15: But they think I go here, I go there.
16: That makes sense, you know? Shifty like that.
15: R Crossover. All right. 844-204-RICH is the number to dial. We have not had this man on in a while, but let's end that. Sam Amick of The Athletic, NBA writer, senior NBA writer, is joining us. How are you, Sam? Good to see you, man. How are you?
17: I'm doing well, Rich. Great to be back with you. The senior just makes you feel, you know, like you've been doing it for a minute.
15: Yeah.
17: But thanks for having me
15: on,
17: buddy.
15: You're no junior NBA writer. Where have we found you? Where are you right now?
17: I am in the halls of the NBA Draft Combine out in Chicago.
15: Okay.
17: This is the Marriott Marquis. I took a brief respite playoff basketball, and here we are trying to check out the young fellows and see about this celebrated draft class.
15: What's the storyline of the Combine, Sam?
17: Well, the early story is that the senior, you know, national writer lost his wallet on the first night, so we're off to a great start.
15: Oh, yeah. No. Oh, no. No way.
17: So that's priority one.
15: Okay.
17: From there,

0: honestly, as much as the draft guys are front and center, you know, my interest without question is just trying to get a sense of the offseason activity. I mean, as you know, Rich, we're going to have a lot of chatter about some of the bigger name guys. You know, like Lakers season ending last night naturally means folks are going to be talking about what LeBron might do. You've got the Giannis situation that seems to be heating up. You know, and it's funny with the draft as a backdrop and the anti-tanking measures that are coming down the line, there is definitely a sense that all of a sudden, you know, trading and big-time deals and blockbuster acquisitions are going to be an even bigger part of team building than before. And with that in mind, it's kind of, you know, you go into the summer wondering what might happen.
1: Okay. All right. There's a lot there to unpack. Let's hit the LeBron stuff first, because obviously he's such a unicorn, as we all know. But you also can't view his situation in a total vacuum, with the Lakers also having Austin Reeves up and Rui Hachimura up and Jackson Hayes up, just to name three. You got two players, Marcus Smart and DeAndre Ayton, on player options. But what do you think LeBron's options are going to wind up being at the end of the day, Sam?
0: I mean, here's what I feel confident saying, and it's interesting. It's really interesting in terms of the Lakers season. If you would have asked me in December how it was going and what his future might hold with the Lakers, it felt like they had unofficially divorced already. That changed, you know, what they did on the back end of the season, and specifically, you know, March, where they go 15-2 and LeBron shows a willingness to be the third option, which he talked about last night. And you know, it seems like it works, and they have their own big three that has some, you know, optimism and promise. Then, you know, he's back in that alpha male role out of necessity when Luka and Austin go down. So the door is open for a Lakers return, but it's just a major question about the finances and making the numbers work. The Lakers want to have a balanced roster, and want is not even a strong enough way of putting it. They told Luka when he came to town that, you know, we will build a, you know, contending, balanced, two-way roster around you, somewhat similar to the one that you took to the finals in Dallas a couple of years back. So that's where the LeBron and Austin situations get tricky, because the price point might be the sort of thing that leads to a divorce. And then, of course, for LeBron, you wonder, is he actually willing to move out of L.A. and do something in Cleveland or do something in Golden State? And so we'll have to wait and see.
1: Okay. The timeline on it is what?
0: I mean, you know, obviously July 1, we're talking free agency. You know, the talking happens long before then. You know, I would say the next week or so, you're going to have the annual LeBron chatting with his family. A, you know, I don't know what percentage I would put on it, but a world does exist when, you know, he goes home to his wife and kids and says, I think I've played enough basketball. And I don't think that'll happen, but you got to decide you want to play. Then you got to decide, what does it look like with the Lakers? So, I mean, we'll probably get some clarity and a whole lot of chatter in late June, but we're still a ways away from, I think, knowing what he's going to do.
1: Well, I asked last night about whether he planned to recruit James, LeBron, and Austin Reeves to re-sign with L.A. like he did with Marcus Smart last summer. Luka, quote, we'll see. Can't tell you nothing. So what what's your general sense behind the scenes of how this all works out at the end of the day,
0: I mean, Sam? Rich, here's the conundrum. And it's weird because I don't think, you know, sometimes you have personal dynamics with star players where you question whether or not they want to keep competing together. I don't see that. I don't hear that here. These guys like each other. I think there might have been a time when Luka was ready for the, you know, LeBron subplot, LeBron co-star experience to come to an end. But I think even he just kind of accepted, A, that he's been a good teammate, B, that he's been a very good player. But the problem is that, and we reported this today in our obituary Lakers story, is that Luka has made it clear to the Lakers that he wants to play with Austin and that he would prefer that they don't swap him for another star player. Well, the reality is the only realistic pathway, even though Austin's up, I mean, looking at a sign and trade, you know, like the idea of having Austin Reeves and LeBron and another star player, I mean, unless you have LeBron signing a minimum contract, which nobody expects him to do, then that math just doesn't math. And that's where the Austin experience might get interesting, because he's coming off a very good year. I understand the playoffs were tough for him, but other executives, you know, during the course of the season had kind of projected that this could be a guy that is in the mid $30 million range, maybe all the way up to $40 million. That's just not the kind of money the Lakers can give him and have a balanced roster. So that's kind of the fork in the road they're looking at.
1: All right. Sam Amick here on the Rich Eisen Show from The Athletic. The Giannis trade window is officially open? Or is this finally happening where he's ready for it? Bucks are eager to do it. Is this happening, Sam? Is it on?
0: It's happening. It's all these years later. It's all the, you know, admittedly all the years of Bucks fans yelling at us media types and acting like there was nothing to see here and that we were, you know, creating this fiction. It was a slow burn. We've, you know, I know everybody's had Giannis exhaustion when it comes to, you know, the way this has gone down the past couple of years. The thing that is so different, Rich, right now, and that makes it very transparent, is that the Bucks are just shouting it in the streets. You know, Jimmy Haslam, their owner, does an interview the other day on the day that they introduced Taylor Jenkins as their coach, and it just flat out says, you know, two very important things. One, we'll see if Giannis is on the team, just kind of acknowledging that elephant in the room. And then two, that he expects clarity before the draft, which is June 23rd. And so with that in mind, you're talking, you know, we're already in mid-May. You know, that's, again, part of being out here is for me to try to find out where are those conversations going. And it'll be so interesting because so far, Giannis is not putting his foot on the scale in terms of saying, all right, these are the only three teams that I will play for. It's a bit of an open market. And the market, I think, is going to be really healthy. I wrote about this a couple days ago. Like, these playoffs have been very advantageous for the Bucks. If you look at all the different teams that had disappointing ends to their seasons, the vast majority of them who fell short of expectations are teams that could use a guy like Giannis. And so that helps the market. So their GM, John Horst, is going to have, I think, you know, a bunch of options to choose from. But at some point, Giannis is going to look at that whole landscape and say, okay, that's nice, but you know, these are the only ones that I'm going to think about signing an extension with. And so then it'll get limited and we'll see where he lands. But yes, it is happening and it's wide open.
1: Do you want to take a shot on what the limited list looks like?
0: Well, I mean, last time around at the trade deadline, you know, we were talking Minnesota, Golden State, the Knicks and Miami. Now the Knicks didn't get involved. They felt good about their team at that time. The other three teams certainly got involved and remain interested. Now, Minnesota's in the middle of their push. Technically speaking, can't talk to the Bucks yet because their season hasn't ended. Golden State and Miami, you know, are absolutely going to be banging down that door. The Knicks one remains interesting because they look fantastic right now. But you got to remember the backdrop and the fact that in terms of teams that Giannis has actually showed a substantive interest in joining, that list so far has only been one team long, and that was the Knicks. And this was, you know, last summer when there was a late summer discussion between the two teams that was prompted by, you know, kind of how he saw that the landscape. Nothing actually transpired, but don't forget about that. If the Knicks fall short, that could get louder. You know, from there, and to be careful and mindful of, you know, like the disconnect at times between what Giannis really wants and what people around the NBA say. You know, we are guilty a lot of times of speaking for guys and not getting it straight from them. But there is an idea that he would rather play in the East because we see what OKC and San Antonio are doing right now. And that's pretty challenging, you know. And so that if that is the case, that would cut out a lot of the market and you kind of go from there.
1: Okay. Sam Amick here on the Rich Eisen Show. Who else is going to be hitting it? Obviously, LeBron and Giannis would be enough. But what's, I guess, lower on the marquee that's coming up this summer?
0: Well, I mean, it's part of it is that, like, we don't know what we don't know. I'll go back to that draft thing where and somebody put this idea in my head the other day, and I thought it was so interesting that, like, they were basically saying, trust me, you know, it's about to get really wild because if you think you have no optimism or hope to go down the tanking road next year to get some of these game changing players, then you have no choice than to try to get ahead of that train and make a push for certain guys right now. So the Cleveland situation still unfolding, you know, to their credit, they're fighting against the Pistons and even this thing up. But, you know, if they fall flat in this round, if Donovan Mitchell continues to not be able to get to the conference finals and James Harden and that that, you know, alleged solution didn't pay off the way they had hoped. Donovan, you know, he's got an extension this summer that he's got to make a decision on. Kind of an identical situation to Giannis in that regard, just not necessarily the acrimony between the two parties. You know, Kawhi Leonard is another name that comes to mind. The Clippers get that lottery ball luck the other day and land the number five pick. How does that change how they see, you know, the more kind of veteran star on their roster? And Kawhi, to some degree, was already in play back at the trade deadline. It's, you know, been reported that the Warriors were kicking the tires on that. So, you know, again, it's all about avenues for these teams to catch up to the elite. And there's only so many ways to do it.
1: Well, I'm loath to follow up here in this way, but I'll do it anyway, Sam, because the new anti-tanking way of handling the lottery was so difficult for fans to take in. I mean, the relegation zone was my favorite part of it. Where the top three now have, and for the first time in North American sports, the teams with the worst records do not have the best chance of getting the first few picks in a draft. Yeah. But best you can explain it, why are these anti-tanking rules now in the first few weeks of being introduced and consumed by front offices going to wind up with blockbuster trades as the result, which I'm sure the league would love to have? Like making the summer more exciting, correct, and the season more competitive. That's a win. Those are wins.
0: It's funny you mention that. That's always been this misnomer about the rumor mill, is that people assume incorrectly that the NBA doesn't love. The NBA loves it, and so yes, you're dead on about how they would react to a summer of fireworks. But how it works is you have a 3-2-1 lottery ball system, and you already broke it down pretty well. The bottom three teams, you know, the tanking teams, so to speak, or just the worst teams, have the same chances of getting the number one pick as the 9 and 10 seeds, you know, and that tells you all you need to know. So the irony is that, man, they went out with a bang with this current system when you got Washington and Utah and Memphis, you know, coming up big lottery wise and getting rewarded for the tanking that they did. That's exactly what the league is trying to avoid. And so it's just about controllables, not to sound like, you know, a boardroom executive, but, you know, you took a major controllable off the table in implementing this anti-tanking approach. And considering that free agency, you know, draft and trades are the only three ways to build a team, taking one third of those options conceivably off the table, as far as being to some degree under your control, is going to change the way front offices move. And so they're going to find new ways to try to, you know, control their own fate.
1: What is Sam Presti doing that other teams can't, other franchises can't?
0: I mean, ooh, baby.
1: I mean, the NFL is a copycat league, and one team does well, everybody wants to go and do the same thing. But I mean, I'm watching, you know, AJ Mitchell, and I'm watching, you know, McCain fresh off of the Sixers, and I'm watching, right, you know, two different Jalen Williams when they're healthy. And I'm watching Hartenstein, you know, Alex Caruso. These are not names that you would just off, with all due respect, say, that's a championship roster. But it, right, sure as heck is. So why is it difficult to copycat? What is Presti doing, Sam?
0: It's honestly, it's hard to describe. It's hard to put your finger on. It's one of the most impressive things I've seen in 20 years covering the league. And I've known Sam a long time. And if you would have told me a couple of years ago in the post Kevin Durant, post Russell Westbrook time, that he would find a way to pivot like this, I admittedly wouldn't have thought there was a chance in hell, because to some degree, you know, you felt like the first origin story of the Thunder drafting those future Hall of Famers and Kevin, Russ, and James Harden, there was an element of luck involved, and there's no way he could do it twice. So, you know, they do the trade with the Clippers, where at the time there was some discussion about Shai Gilgeous-Alexander being a good young player. But by and large, if you go back and look at the receipts in the media, people celebrated the Clippers for getting Kawhi Leonard and Paul George. They did not celebrate OKC. It's just insane that they then obviously turned that trade into Shai, into Chet Holmgren. But it's not just a matter of that trade. They have continued from a talent evaluation standpoint. to knock it out of the park. I mean, A.J. Mitchell in the second round, I mean, they've got guys on the bench. Aaron Wiggins not even getting time that contributed to, big time to their title last year. It is a testament to the way they operate. And it also cuts into the narrative that the NBA is obviously a big city league and one where the small market teams can't compete. I mean, they are out there in the middle of nowhere. I was just there last week getting reminded of what it's like on the Dusty Plains, and they have, you know, happy players who are fantastic players and a good environment and a good culture for those players. And they're just doing, you know, laps around the rest of the league right now.
1: What is Daigneault doing? What is he up to?
0: I mean, I think that speaks to, again, it starts with Sam and the fact that if you go back and look at the way Mark was elevated within their program, he coaches their G League team at first, you know, for a couple of years, but he also is a mentee of Billy Donovan from the Florida days. Mm-hmm. And I mean, it's a developmental system for the coach. It's funny, Rich, as a quick aside, you're familiar with the annual anonymous player poll that we do at our place. We have our last edition coming out tomorrow, and there was a question asked that was asking 161 players, where do smart teams invest money outside of player contracts? I thought a good question. And out of all those answers, it jumped out at me that literally one player out of 161 said the coach. And it just showed you like that players don't truly understand the impact of the coach. Sam Presti does, and he found a guy that he thought had potential and he groomed him, and it's worked out well. We could go on and on. Mark's got a great way about him with his group. He's a humble guy. He doesn't want to be in the spotlight. I did an interview with him once. It was a one-on-one, and he didn't know the interview was going to be featured with just him. And he wasn't real thrilled with that because he makes a point to let his players be the ones out front. And, you know, again, that's kind of part of the whole operation they're running out there.
1: So he was flopping in the interview? Is that what you're saying, Sam? Mm-hmm. So he was...
0: The interview was good. It was his fault. He was so good that I was like, man, I'm going to break this out, you know. But he didn't like the shine.
1: It's unbelievable. Last one for you. Steve Kerr re-signed. Yep. Why? What's the story behind that?
0: Not to be glib with it, but because roughly $20 million is a whole lot more than the 7 or 8 that your network, I believe, was putting in front of him. So that's part of it. I think because Steph Curry is a wonderful partner to enjoy this basketball game with, and Steve wasn't ready to walk away from that. And this was, you know, a big part of the delay. I don't know all the details of how those meetings went with Joe Lacob and Kirk Lacob and Mike Dunleavy over the course of the past 3 weeks. But Steve needed to hear confidence and regarding alignment of vision, their spirit together and kind of their relationships. They've been through a lot. They've accomplished a lot. But when you see, you know, Bob Myers leave the GM post a couple of years ago for reasons that were partly related to the interpersonal dynamics, you kind of understand that there was a chance that Steve was going to do the same thing, but obviously he felt good enough about where they're at as a group, and they felt the same way. So 2 more years with Steve.
1: And there's no Spidey sense that LeBron's on the way, so that would be a bet. That would be a good idea to stay put, Sam?
0: Maybe. No, I mean, you know, I mean, it's, listen, they are going to be pulling out all the stops to do something. They know, you know, we talked Lakers at the top, Rich. It's like desperation meter. It's Lakers and Warriors are in the same neighborhood right now. They know that Steph, as mild-mannered as he is and as chill as he is, he's not happy not being in contention. He's not going to be okay just coasting down the back end of his career. So whether it's LeBron, whether it's Giannis, whether it's Kawhi, I mean, they're going to be making all of the phone calls.
1: All right. If anybody's found your wallet, where should they return it, Sam? The Athletic?
0: Marriott Marquis, front desk.
1: Ladies and gentlemen, come see me. Sam.
2: Yes. On the lookout.
1: Appreciate everybody. You. Let's help Sam out. Thanks for the time, man. Always love it. Look for more of my text to you, sir. Thank you.
0: Love it. Thanks, Rich. Thanks, guys.
1: Sam Amick, must follow, must read, from The Athletic, senior NBA writer. How about that? Desperation level. Hey, listen, the born-on date for LeBron is only slightly longer than Steph Curry. I bet you if you ask people how old Steph Curry is, they'd say 33.
2: Well, that's like
1: 35.
2: Feels like it. He looks young, plays young. But he's, what, 38?
1: Yes, sir. You want to look that up to make sure? I'm almost sure that is correct.
2: 38. Yeah, 38.
1: Yeah. you know?
3: Drafted in 09.
1: So, and then Jimmy Butler, we'll see what happens with his knee, come back.
2: Right.
1: Draymond, you know, made a lot of comments, gave birth to a lot of comments outside of what he said about didn't want to be Charles Barkley in a Houston Rockets uniform. A lot of pushback came with, look at his stats. Not numbers. Too bad yeah. with him in a Houston Rockets
2: look
1: uniform.
2: Look up those Rockets numbers.
1: You know what I mean? And compare it to what he's putting up right now, and it's just like, hey, be careful what you say because people will look that up. But him also talking about metrics of like, well, we're on national television. We sell out arenas. And it wasn't talking championships. LeBron shows up with Curry and freshly backed Jimmy Butler and Draymond, Steve Kerr, dialing it all up. Different ball of wax. We'll talk about the LeBron future next with Jamal Crawford, who's calling tonight's game 5 between the Spurs and the Timberwolves tonight on NBC. 844-204-RICH is the number to dial here on the program. 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
14: Westwood One presents Today in Women's Sports. The Las Vegas Aces opened their WNBA title defense with a rough start over the weekend. In Saturday's season opener, the defending champs were rocked at home by the Phoenix Mercury 99-66 in a rematch of last year's WNBA Finals. But Las Vegas answered fast on Sunday, crushing the Los Angeles Sparks on the road 105-78. Reigning league MVP Asia Wilson was one of five aces in double figures, while Kennedy Carter sparked the offense with 22 points off the bench. Carter sat out last WNBA season, but she's already making noise for a franchise that's captured three of the last four league championships.
3: I feel I'm one of the best scorers in the world, and I'm just accepting the process. 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

0: back here on the Rich Eisen Show. It's the 49th anniversary of Joe Namath joining the L.A. Rams. So we just replayed a moment where from September, early September, I think it was just day two that we were on Disney Plus in our new digs when Bill Burr came in here and went on an all-time rant talking about Belichick being now a head coach at North Carolina. It was like Emmett Smith on the Phoenix Cardinals or Joe Namath being an L.A. Ram. And that rant that's sitting on our YouTube channel right now, he also made fun of me for getting on the good side of Arch Manning because he didn't have a very good start against Ohio State. Remember that weekend?
1: Oh, yeah, that was
2: everybody lost their mind.
0: I know, right?
2: He was going to be a bum.
0: Well, at any rate, I'll just remember, I saw Bill came in. He was sitting in our green room. I went, as I always do for our guests, just to go back and say hello. And he's just sitting there by himself on the green room couch for I think this is like his fifth appearance on our program.
3: Oh, yeah.
0: I just love when he's here and he lights up our YouTube page, that's for sure. And he goes, what do you want to talk about? Because the season had yet to begin. The NFL season was starting next night.
3: Yeah, right.
0: It was, after that interview, I took a flight to Brazil.
3: Oh.
0: Forget it. Crazy. I can't believe what I did last year. But he's like, what do you want to talk about? I'm like, well, did you see Belichick just, you know, started as the head coach of North Carolina? We could talk about that, you know, because I don't know. Did you see how it went? As you know, North Carolina took a 7-0 lead and then got blown out.
3: Right. Didn't score again.
0: And he goes, no, I saw it. That's all he said. I saw it. We'll talk about that. And he goes, we can talk about that. That's all he said. And then he came out and that happened.
1: Basically.
0: Talk about, you know, catching a fastball.
3: Yeah.
0: At any rate, I love Bill Burr. 844-204-RICH, number to dial here on the program. All right, let's talk football, man. We'll talk about your Cowboys' latest schedule in a second. The Monday Night Football opener has been announced. I don't know, anything else has happened since then?
3: Nothing that I've
0: seen. All right.
3: Yeah, nothing.
0: But let's Overreaction Monday. The podcast is sitting out there on our YouTube channel, and it's also there for anybody to listen to whenever you want. And this Overreaction Monday on a Tuesday is also brought to you by our friends at PayPal.
4: That was terrible.
5: That was crap. That was garbage. This place sucks.
6: Overreaction Mondays. Monday. On a Tuesday.
0: All right, Christopher. What do you got over there?
7: Hey, guys. What's happening?
0: You went deep in your mid-May bag for the podcast.
7: Yeah.
0: I don't know if you're scraping to the bottom right now.
7: That was exhausting.
0: There's stuff.
7: We got a few football and some, you know, it's always a Tuesday, so we kind of mix it up a little bit. Guys, did you see Monday Night Football Week 1 announced?
0: I did.
7: Mm-mm. Broncos Chiefs.
0: Yes, sir.
7: Okay, interesting. If Patrick Mahomes is healthy for Week 1, that Monday Night opener, AFC title game preview.
0: Oh, good Lord. Come on, man.
7: Let's say what you're going to say. You think the Chiefs are going back to the Super Bowl, so just say it.
0: Wow. You can't sit here and say that's an AFC title game preview. You can't. Can't even say that about the Broncos. What's going to happen? Your Patriots aren't taking a step forward?
7: One of those two teams was literally in the AFC championship.
0: You're saying your Patriots regress.
7: I'm not saying that.
0: You just did.
7: I'm teeing you up to say what you want to say anyway.
0: No.
2: There's a lot going on in Patriot land right now.
0: Yeah, the Bills are opening their new stadium in front of Al and the rest of the Prime Video gang.
7: Let's see. How old am I? Carry the one. I'm 40. I've watched the Bills play for 45 years. They're not going to the Super Bowl.
0: You don't have to go to the Super Bowl. You're saying just the AFC championship game.
1: Mike.
0: You don't think the Ravens take step forwards? You don't think somebody from the AFC South takes step forwards? You don't think Jim Harbaugh's taking a step forward? There's so many ways that this can be wrong. I will call this an overreaction.
7: I've watched the Chiefs play. How many AFC championships?
0: You just want me to. You just want me to cape for the Chiefs, which you know I like to do.
7: You do?
0: I mean, I do.
7: Oh, no way.
0: Oh, tell me how great last year's AFC championship game was. There was like two touchdowns scored. The snow totally destroyed the whole damn thing.
7: I greatly enjoyed it.
0: We saw a backup quarterback. You weren't missing Patrick Mahomes on that day, were you? Here's a guy that when he's healthy, people love to love or hate. The Chiefs, you love to love him or you love to hate him.
7: I don't think he's playing week one, but I'm just saying if he is, it's...
0: The first gentleman of pop culture is back playing tight end.
7: What does that mean?
0: Travis Kelce's still playing.
1: Yeah, he'll actually be the first.
0: This league is more interesting when the Chiefs perform well than not. I was proven correct last year. You'll miss the Chiefs.
1: No.
4: Were you?
0: Yeah.
7: I don't think so.
0: That's where I'm going with this one.
7: I roll.
0: I was right. You're overreacting.
7: Wow.
0: What else?
7: Anti-Chiefs.
0: Not at all. Anti-Chiefs. Not at all. I need to see.
7: Interesting. Another game announced. TJ, Giants, Cowboys, Sunday Night Football, Week 1 opener.
0: Yeah.
1: Oh, yeah.
7: That game's going to feature the NFC East champion.
0: The NFC East champion's in that game, huh?
1: Yeah, I agree.
0: Oh, so the Commanders don't get Jaden Daniels back and look anything like his rookie season.
7: I doubt that.
0: Oh, the Philadelphia Eagles, who are like Brett Saberhagen every other year, they're terrific. And then the in-between years, they're not. They're like the Brett Saberhagen of football. They're terrific one year. They got the right offensive coordinator. Jalen Hurts is balling out. The run game looks terrific. Saquon Barkley's running crazy. They're climbing light poles. Or they're going to the Super Bowl. They're not climbing light poles. And then the next year, they're looking like crap. Sirianni's a moron. The whole team stinks. What's happening? Philadelphia, they're flipping out. They're freaking out. This is the other year now.
7: Feels like a Giants-Cowboys.
0: Okay. This is an overreaction, too.
7: Wow.
0: You agree with this, TJ? Because
8: as Cowboys, we go over and feature you, and we're in this game. And,
0: yeah,
8: and we.
0: What if the, beat what up if the Thanksgiving Giants. Game? What if we make this the Thanksgiving game? That's a preview of whoever wins the division.
8: Look, either you can
0: you
8: look
0: don't
8: at
0: care.
8: It through
0: any
8: lens you want to look at it.
0: You don't care the different road Here's maps the, as long as the destination
8: the
0: is the same.
8: The destination is the same. When all roads lead through okay. Dallas,
7: so. Sunday night.
0: Overreaction.
7: Eagles still.
8: I think that's a great one.
0: You have no idea right now. None. Zero.
8: I got a little bit of an idea.
0: Wednesday.
7: That's me.
0: Of schedule release week. Nobody knows.
7: It's Tuesday.
0: Nobody knows.
7: It's Tuesday.
0: Oh, Tuesday. Yeah. Tuesday of schedule release week. Nobody knows.
8: Based upon,
0: I don't even know what day it is.
8: Exactly. Based upon past things that I've seen.
0: I just know this is an overreaction.
8: Yeah. I don't know, Chris. I think you might be. Right.
0: What else?
7: Never too early to think about fantasy. TJ, you're doing mock drafts.
8: Right now,
0: I'm not an overreaction at all. Are you really mock drafting fantasy teams right now?
8: At this moment, no.
0: But in this general vicinity of time?
8: Have I mock drafted at least 12 times in the last 4 days? Yes.
7: I've done a couple.
0: Jeez.
8: And that's on the
0: boat. Boy, you need to start playing more ping pong.
8: Gotta stay right. I'm defending champion. I got to stay sharp.
7: Just literally open the box. This guy's going number one. Bijan Robinson is going number one.
0: All right.
7: He is going to threaten the single season rushing yard this mark this year. 2,105 yards, Eric Dickerson, 1984.
8: Old statement, my dude.
7: He is going to threaten.
0: Mm.
7: Maybe even take it down.
0: Mm. That's an overreaction.
7: It's time.
0: That's an overreaction, too.
7: That's a long time for someone to have a record.
0: Okay. I got it.
7: We've come close.
0: I'm aware of that.
7: Saquon had a chance.
8: There's a reason for
0: even
8: that.
0: Even that guy who was just crushing everybody didn't do it.
7: Derek
0: with
7: Henry
0: an extra
7: had a
0: game,
7: chance.
0: Too. With a 17th with game, too. Couldn't do it. So I'll call that an overreaction and ask you to move on then.
7: Mike, music change?
0: Oh, wow. We're off of football already.
8: That was
0: been taking longer.
7: It was tough to get takes yesterday, Rich.
0: Hang in there, Chris.
7: You got it. It's May. Monday's loss to OKC, LeBron's. Last game as a Laker. He's not going to go out getting swept.
0: That's not an overreaction.
7: He's not going out going swept. But
0: that is not, an overreaction.
7: It does feel like it's...
0: But did you notice he wasn't like waving to the fans or anything like that?
7: I don't think,
0: like take a moment, give one of those claps to everybody.
7: I don't
0: think like after you just won a tennis match and you're leaving or
8: he
0: whatever.
8: He didn't go to center court and kneel down and kiss them.
7: I don't think he feels that way about
0: it. And nobody else
7: fans.
0: Was like waving at him like Ovechkin. You know,
8: Ryan Kennedy
0: run
8: up
0: in D.C.
8: grab him in a hug like it was going to be last time.
7: Laker fans have never really embraced LeBron.
0: Oh, stop it. You're out of your minds.
7: Dude, they love Kobe.
0: Do me a favor.
7: They have not embraced LeBron.
0: When O'Shea Jackson Jr. is here tomorrow, let's talk about it.
7: He will side with me on that.
0: I want him here sooner than I want more than 5 minutes.
1: Not on his way.
8: You're going to talk to him about that.
1: You know that.
0: I will. If he'll respond.
7: Yeah, you got to get him to respond. Yeah.
8: You're his boss.
0: Well, just don't email him. You got to text him. I'm not his boss. He doesn't have a boss.
8: He
0: Who's his boss?
8: Yeah.
0: His dad is, right?
8: As a no contest employee, he considers you his boss.
0: Okay, very good.
8: Here's the best way to get a hold of him. You don't email or
7: Twitter,
8: call
7: Twitter
8: him.
7: Baby.
8: You tweet at him. Better chance of
0: never.
7: He sees
0: that won't
7: everything.
0: Happen.
7: Well, then
0: that ain't happening.
7: The Thunder are a wagon. I thought about saying that they're going to go fo. But they're not going to lose more than two games the rest of the
0: season.
7: I said two games.
0: I don't think that's an overreaction
7: the rest
0: either.
7: Of the playoffs.
0: Didn't your Celtics only lose twice a couple years ago?
7: I think it was 16-3 that year.
0: Oh. Yeah, I don't think this is an overreaction.
7: I thought about full, but the Knicks are playing too well.
0: I don't know. I don't know if they're even going to see the Knicks, Chris. You never know. I don't think this is an overreaction. I don't think it's going to happen, but this is not an overreaction at all. They're unbelievable. They're unbelievable. Honestly, like, let me just read this list to you here. You've got...
7: I still don't like watching them play, but they're unbelievable.
0: Hold on, but whatever. You know, Lou Dort, AJ Mitchell, Jalen Williams, Alex Caruso, Isaiah Joe, Aaron Wiggins, Kayson Wallace, Jared McCain.
7: McCain?
0: You could even throw Hartenstein in there, who is terrific, but...
7: Rebounding.
0: You look at that and you're like, oh, that's a championship team. Just throw in an all-star defensive player of the year at center and throw in the MVP. And that's your can't lose back-to-back NBA champions. They are a unit in a way that it's so difficult to repeat or point to somebody else saying they're the same.
7: Yeah.
0: What else, Chris?
7: All right, a couple more here, a little baseball here. I'm looking at some numbers, and I'm watching this guy play, and something is off. You know what I mean? In a 4-for-38 slump right now, Shohei Ohtani, the Dodgers, only 4 wins in the last 12 games. Enough with the pitching sideshow. Ohtani needs to go back to hitting only, or the Dodgers not going to make the NLCS.
0: So you think he's not hitting well because he's pitching?
7: 1,000%. I don't know how you could dispute that. Guy doesn't pitch for 2 years. We see 50-50 in the greatest offensive player we've ever seen. Now we're back to pitching? What is he hitting, 240?
0: It's just baseball, man. It happens. It just happens.
7: I don't know. I went to a couple games over the weekend. Didn't hit the broadside of a barn.
0: I hear you. I get it.
7: Something's off.
0: I know. You got Braves mania over there.
7: Enough with the pitching. No one cares.
0: Untrue. No one cares.
7: It is true. We're there to see you hit.
0: Untrue.
7: We're there to see you hit. We're not there to see you do something cool every fifth day. We're there to see you do something awesome every day. Let's hit.
0: You don't take somebody that talented and remove them from rotation ever. So, whatever.
7: They got enough pitching.
0: This is your worst take of the day.
7: Oh, no chance. This one is
0: whatever
7: perfect
0: else you have, I would suggest you move on to it.
7: Last one, PGA Championship this week.
0: Oh, look at you going golf.
7: Look, Philadelphia is down right now, TJ. It's down, okay? Phillies stink. Sixers are about to be disbanded as a franchise.
0: Oh, that means turn that franchise around.
7: Okay, we know. Sixers swept. Get out of here. But PGA Championship in Philly this week.
0: Yes.
7: We're going to be halfway to the Rory Slam on Monday. Rory taking home the PGA Championship.
0: Not an overreaction. I appreciate that. Let me ask you a question. Are they making sure that no one from Northern Ireland is allowed to get tickets? I'm just trying to see if that's the way Philadelphia's just rolling right now.
7: Interesting. I see what you mean.
0: Yeah. They're just trying to keep out all of Europe. All of them. All Europe.
7: Just nobody.
0: Only Americans can come.
7: That's right.
0: You know? That's the way things work right now in this country.
7: Yeah.
0: Yeah,
7: I feel you. Good one.
0: No open borders for the PGA Championship. We're going to geotag.
7: That's right. Yeah.
0: All right. That's not an overreaction. And I hope we
7: should be fun.
0: What a story that would be.
7: Great.
0: What a story that would be. Great. Certainly going into the Open Championship.
7: Yeah. Right? Let's go.
0: Overreaction Monday on a Tuesday is brought to you by PayPal, the official peer-to-peer payment sponsor of the NFL. All right. My buddy Jay Crossover will be on the R Crossover Show in hour 3.
7: The what?
0: Yeah, the R Crossover Show. It's right here.
7: I'm going to start calling you that.
0: Okay.
4: Richie Crossover.
0: Richie Crossover. Again, I go there.
7: Richie Handel.
0: I'm zigging when you think I'm zagging.
9: What else you want to know?
0: Let's take a break.
4: Richie Sham God.
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11: He survived mom's weekend at the University of Oregon. 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
1: 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Breece Hall met with the media today. He got his long-term deal. He got franchise tag. Got slapped with a franchise tag.
2: He was slapped.
0: Slap
2: yeah,
0: is sure. not a good
1: Listen, on the Rich Eisen show, we know how to term things. If a player gets a franchise tag that he doesn't mind, no big deal. It's new for me. It's whatever.
2: Good. The
1: tag money. Is placed on that player.
2: Right. Just
1: if the player doesn't want it and it's disrespectful, slapped.
2: Slapped.
1: He got slapped with the tag. Again, tonight's game five.
2: Game five.
1: If it was 3-1, if the Spurs had somehow held on in game four despite the Wemby elbow and the De'Aaron Fox injury, if it was 3-1, tonight's game five would be decisive. Instead, it's even at 2 games apiece. It's pivotal. You're welcome. Breece Hall got slapped with the franchise tag, and then he gets his long-term deal, so now he's very happy. And this soundbite is clanking around the New York City metropolitan area. And listen as to why, Breece Hall.
3: I feel like I'm the only running back that's consistently a top 10 back in the league that hasn't in the past been in always the most ideal situation. So I feel like now, you know, AG and Mooch, like, you know, I feel like they really put me in position with all the guys we brought in and the team we're building around us to really flourish and for me to really be myself. So, you know, God willing, you know, we stay healthy and everything goes as planned. I feel like this could be my best season for sure.
1: AG and Mooch is not the newest.

0: minded guy going from two different offensive coordinators, and that one said, who's a new play caller here, play caller there, let's bring in a new guy, that didn't work out, let's bring in another new guy, Frank Reich coming in. Yeah, it's been tough for him, but he is the right guy for the job. And you even were talking the other day on Overreaction Monday, saying what, he's gonna be top three in rushing?
1: Top three rushing yards in AFC.
0: That's a tall order. That would be 500 more rushing yards than he had last year.
1: A lot more offensive weapons around him. It's going to free up some space.
0: It sure looks that way.
1: Free up some space.
0: It sure looks that way. As the Jets are in that zone of, like, is Geno potentially going to find some sort of fountain of youth here that he couldn't in Vegas after he finds it in Seattle? You know, people are writing him back now.
1: Yeah, just cut the interceptions down.
0: I get it. I understand it.
1: I didn't even.
0: As you're now in the position of, like, you know. Yeah, I mean, is Cade Klubnik going to just take him out of the quarterback game next year?
1: Geno had 17 picks. Can we get that down in the 10 range?
0: That would be good.
1: Fine.
0: That would be good, because then Breece Hall will be taking his helmet off and smashing it down on the ground a little bit more.
1: True.
0: But he didn't stutter. He could absolutely made the right statement. And he's exactly the right guy with Garrett Wilson to say, we're going to keep you guys, when they sent everyone else out the door to start rebuilding again.
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7: Earlier on the show, Panthers GM Dan Morgan. Senior NBA writer for The Athletic, Sam Amick. Coming up, NBC Sports NBA analyst Jamal Crawford. And now, it's Rich Eisen.
11: Hour number three of the Rich Eisen Show is on the air here on this very busy Tuesday edition of the show. 844-204-RICH is the number to dial right here on the program. It's Lakers exit interview day, which is the day where all the players who are still available, the head coach and the general manager of the Los Angeles Lakers, sit there and hold a handheld mic like it's really weird, sitting in chairs, you know, like it's a fireside chat. Yeah, season's over. Back to you. As soon as we find out what Rob Pelinka and or J.J. Redick are saying, we'll flip that sound around. Perfect. You will. Turn it around. It's a television or radio term. We already had Sam Amick of The Athletic on the program, says that he thinks LeBron might wind up choosing Golden State or going back home to Cleveland, staying put. Like, nobody really knows anything right now. Giannis is 100% up for grabs, as he said. He also said he lost his wallet at the combine. If you see it, return it, please. They're in the city of Chicago. We'd greatly appreciate it. It's the biggest mystery since what happened to RDU 90.
12: Right. Switch the samples.
11: Somebody switched the wallet on Sam. Okay. We had Dan Morgan, the general manager of the Carolina Panthers, overreaction Monday on a Tuesday. If you missed any of it, there's our Disney Plus feed. 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And also, there's our YouTube channel, youtube.com/Rich Eisen Show. Let's turn to a fellow Michigan man who's getting set to call with Mike Tirico and Reggie Miller tonight's pivotal Game 5 between the Spurs and the Timberwolves on NBC. A 20-year veteran of the NBA and a Michigan man, Jamal Crawford on the program. How you doing, Jamal?
13: I'm great. Thanks for having me. I've been watching the clips and seeing the different people on the show. So honored to be here. Thank you.
11: Jamal, appreciate you saying that. I really, you know, I mentioned you, I name checked you the other day when I'm talking about, you know, because some fans are like, where do I find games now? I'm not, you know, viewing habits over decades since you were in the league, before you were in the league and whatever, are being changed. And some people lament that. And I said that it just means different voices in different places are home to big time moments. And I mentioned you. I really have enjoyed what you're doing, and I'm wondering how you've enjoyed it so far doing it.
13: Well, first off, you saying that means, like I said, everything. Like, you're Rich Eisen. I mean, I know you see yourself as just, you know, doing your work, doing your thing, but you're a legend, and I appreciate it. I've enjoyed it, though, because it's like I'm truly a fan, and I hope to give a different perspective. I didn't go to school for it, so, you know, some of it's like you said that on TV. You know what I mean? Like, mm-hmm. It's like I'm just a fan up there watching the barbershop, and I'm really, really, really enjoying it, working with the great Mike Tirico and Reggie Miller. So it's been like a blast working with other guys as well, but those two are like, you know, next level, have been around for a long, long time.
11: Well, I mean, and tonight's game couldn't be huger, couldn't be bigger.
13: Yes,
11: And it's going to be just – I imagine a color-coded cauldron, you know what I mean? Like, where everybody in their shirts, and based on Wemby getting the gate in game four and whether he, you know, meant to throw the elbow, and the way that they are handling him, you know, literally and figuratively putting hands on him. How do you feel tonight is going to go whistle-wise involving Wembanyama, Jamal?
13: Yeah, whistle-wise, I think if the refs and everybody else is paying attention to everything else in the world, hearing Coach Mitch Johnson's press conference after last game and saying, you know what, I don't condone what he did, but he has to take matters in his own hand. He's been getting beat up on. And it's funny, Rich, I was just like giving Wemby props in the game, like, man, you know, all the holding and grabbing, he's not, you know, going for it. He's just gets up, bounce back. No expression, no nothing. And then that happened. So I put the announcer's jinx on him. But other than that, I expect it to be called a lot tighter. I know it's game five and you want to let the players decide, but you can't have another situation, not just with Wemby, with anybody, you know, where it takes players away or gets them out the game because, you know, it just gets a little bit too physical or a little bit too much at times.
11: Yeah, I mean, and if we, my crew could put that photograph up one more time. My favorite part of this is, I believe it's Dylan Harper in the background there, his reaction, like, oh, man. Like, you know, what was your reaction when you saw it?
13: Well, you know what? Reg and I were kind of grabbing each other's arms, like, what? Like, oh, my gosh. And leaning into Mike, like, wow. Because we had just seen, Wemby's always so cool, calm, and collected. He just is, right? And so for that moment, you know, he had one too many jersey tugs. He was like, all right, enough's enough. So it's going to be very interesting the rest of the way to see how this plays out if it goes these last three games.
11: Well, what would your advice be to this young? He's still so young, right? And you could see he's putting more muscle mass on his body year after year. But he still is at such a physically freakish dimensions, right? That there's no other way, I think, even with Rudy Gobert, who fellow Michigan man Chris Webber keeps calling the Stifle Tower. Even with the Stifle Tower, you know, guarding him, there's no way to guard him other than to mug him most of the time. How do you think Wembanyama, like, what would be the advice to him on how to handle game five and the rest of his playoffs and then beyond, Jamal?
13: I think the same thing. I think, and as this goes forward, right, like not just this season, beyond, you might see that one or two guys who comes off the bench and is like, no, we're not going for that. You know, almost like the protector, the buffer, to kind of make sure things like this don't happen. Jordan had it with Charles Oakley. You know, the Bad Boy Pistons had everybody that was there for Isaiah. So, you know, it's just what it is. But for him, I tell him to keep his cool because that's what they want you to do. They want to get you frustrated. They want to get you off the court because, to your point, Rich, there's no other way to deal with him. He can literally do everything on the court. When he went off the court, you've seen how easy it was for the Timberwolves just to drive to the basket. They were like, oh, my gosh, like layup after layup, we're going to attack every single time. And he knows that. He knows that, you know, his team needs him out there. So just they're going to do this on purpose to try to get this reaction. You just can't do it.
11: Yeah, and speaking of reactions, again, I'm just looking at the montages. The photograph that we just used, the one of Wemby on the floor, you know, that one, yeah. There's Dylan Harper again. I think he's in the background. He's got. You thought you had a front row seat to all this? He's the one with the front row seat going, oh, man.
13: He has the best seat. He has the very best seat right there. Absolutely. His mouth's like, oh. Like, I can't believe this, right? Like, I see this dude every day, and he doesn't react like that. But, yeah, I think Wimby, you know, Wimby went and he was with – I had him for some time. Mm-hmm. He was with the Monks. He was with Akeem. I think right there he may have tapped into his KG ticket where his KG badge was like, nah, we ain't going no more. No more of this.
11: Jamal Crawford here on the Rich Eisen Show. Okay, so last night's Oklahoma City Thunder sweep of the Lakers, there's a couple ways to go with it. Let's go with the obvious. Do you think LeBron James – is done in Los Angeles, done period, or is going to stay put? What do you think, Jamal?
13: You know what? I don't think he's done period. I'll say that because he's such a big icon that I think he'll say it early enough where he can really enjoy going in every city knowing this is his last time. He can let that city enjoy knowing it's his last time. He's been around forever. He's dominated for so long. I think for sure this isn't his last year. Now, if it's last year in L.A., that's a little bit different because obviously part of the last part of fun, even though it was frustrating, was that he was back being the number one option. Like he said last night, I've been accustomed to that. I've been that my whole life. So for him, being a quote-unquote third option the whole year and maybe not sliding down even further than that if they're going to get even better to try to compete for a championship, I'm not sure he's on board with that. And that's just me saying that from the eye test of knowing, you know, what he's been this whole time and still producing at the highest of level. Rich, we've never seen something like this for somebody to dominate this long. Have you seen something like this, like at this point?
11: Well,
13: never,
11: I mean,
13: right?
11: Tom Brady would be the only only comparison in terms of age, in terms of excellence, in terms of championship play. Unfortunately, though, for LeBron, the road's part in the fact that Brady won rings as a 40-year-old, and here is LeBron in a spot where, I don't know, I just see Luka in street clothes over the last 2 weeks, and I'm just shaking my head, thinking of what March looked like for the Lakers, where Luka was the player of the month in the Western Conference in March. And, yeah, LeBron was occasionally a third option, but he was still an important piece of what looked like a championship run for that team. And then the, you know, hamstring gives way and now they're swept up. That's why I'm like, I got to wonder, like, LeBron's got to sit there, Jamal, and go, if I stay put here, I'm assuming he also gets to still play with his son, which is a major impetus.
13: Right.
11: He might like living in his house all year long, right?
13: Right.
11: In Southern California. there's the thing called life that he likes out here potentially. But if he looks over the steering wheel and he sees a better spot, where do you think that might be? What's your best dart throw? I always give guests here.
13: You
11: Jamal,
13: give one
11: on
13: dart throw?
11: Well, I do. And the fact, and here's what I say for you, is if you get it right, we'll keep replaying it. Like, hey, Jamal, if you get it wrong, this never happened. Don't worry.
13: So I get some personal gain with this. All right, let me think.
11: Yes.
13: Okay, let me think.
11: Man,
13: Golden State. Golden State.
11: Why do you say that? What's the fit there?
13: I think for him, he staggers what they do well. And I think that's what Jimmy Butler made them dangerous with Jimmy Butler in the playoffs because he had all this shooting. He had, all these people that can move around and give space to let him do his one-on-one thing that he needed to do in the playoffs when the game slowed down. I think LeBron can kind of fill that role of playing that style and still, you know, his IQ. I've always said for years, especially when they were in their championship run, you can't play in Golden State if you don't have a high basketball IQ because it's such read and reacts and making the right reads and the ball not sticking. I think in the playoffs, Jimmy was going to definitely help Steph. Even the first year, Steph was so excited. I remember talking to him in person, and I was in New York after the trade happened, and he was like, oh, my gosh, like he loved the addition of Jimmy Butler. I think LeBron can give a version of that. So I would say Golden State. If I'm right, you got to play it all the time, Rich, like all the time.
11: This is maybe going to be on a loop first or second week of July.
13: Okay, Jamal. There you go.
11: You know what I mean?
13: I like it.
11: Because that might be the timing for it. That might be the timing for it. I like it. I'll give you that shot.
13: Hold on. What's your shot? What's your shot, though?
11: My shot is he stays put here. I think he stays.
13: Well, I thought we were talking if he left L.A. I'm sorry.
11: No. So I think he stays. But if he leaves L.A., Cleveland I think maybe
13: he's
11: full circle, going full home circle. Again, joining a team that, as we saw last night, once again, you know, obviously Donovan Mitchell going off for 39 in the second half. Harden, the rest of that team, the way it is constructed, if he goes home, he's not the guy. He can be the guy if necessary, and it's a full circle moment. You know, and the Eastern Conference, although far from his Southern California home base, is, I think, a little bit more open for a championship run.
13: Your dart may be closer to the bullseye than mine. That sounds really good. I want to change it. I'm going to stay solid. I'm going to stay solid right now.
11: How about that? I'll take the Eastern Conference. You took the West.
13: I'll take the West.
11: We got this thing covered. But at the end of the day, I don't know. He just sits there. Maybe I'll stay with Luka. I'll stay with Bronny. I'll stay in my house. I'll stay with Austin Reeves. We'll see what they can do otherwise. But then again, you're staying in the same conference as Oklahoma City. And I do want to give you the floor on what's the most impressive aspect of their team right now?
13: Wow. I think the most impressive thing of their team for me is they're winning the present. They're winning the middle, and they're winning the future. And what I mean by that is, unbelievable.
11: It is.
13: It's because the present, we see what the present is, right? Yep. They haven't lost a game in the playoffs. They have everything set up for, like, right now to continue to compete. They have defenders. They have Chet. They're doing this without their second best player. SGA hasn't even went off, and A.J. Mitchell's went off. Last night, SGA said A.J. Mitchell could have been MVP of the series. And then what a lot of people don't talk about is I feel like they have a true superstar on the sidelines. Coach Daigneault is unbelievable. Like he's one of the only coaches that puts himself in the game that I've seen that we've talked to. He is so impressive.
11: What do you mean by that? What is he doing? Because again, I just marvel at his rotations and when he puts them in. In all honesty, and you know, I'm biased. Dusty May has that ability too, where
13: he does.
11: You know, where
13: he does.
11: It's just a different organism every time you make a substitution, and you're daring the other team to be as deep and be as smart to match up at the right moment.
13: He is incredible, Rich. Like most people, coach, and now I watch coaches even more than I watch the players. So I'm studying, and he coaches. And he puts himself literally in the game. It's almost like he's playing with a remote control on the sideline, an invisible one. He's like subbing how he wants to sub, and he's putting people in position, and he's doing it without missing a beat, and the culture he's helped set. So I would say that's for the present. The middle is all these guys are in the age where they can have this run, right? They have a clear-cut runway. Nobody's too old. They all like each other. They all want to play together. I thought it was corny at first when they were all doing interviews years ago. It was just one guy. That's truly the closeness of their team. So that's special. And then the future. Look at all the picks they still have. Like it's like incredible. And I give Sam Presti so much credit because he's done this more than once. When he had Durant, Westbrook, Harden, Ibaka, you know what I'm saying? Ibaka, not Ibaka. He had all those guys. Like he's done this before. So they're winning on every level. And for me, they're going to be a tough out. It's going to be tough to beat them four times. It's going to be so tough to beat them four times in any series in any future. Like, they're going to be tough.
11: Yeah, A.J. Mitchell, second-round pick out of Santa Barbara, is torching the Los Angeles Lakers.
13: Torching.
11: You know, and then McCain. You know, I mean, he comes off of the Sixers bench, and he doesn't do a damn thing in the first round. And in the second round, he is like the sixth man of the year, and I'm talking to a three-time version of that on this in this Zoom right now. And then Daigneault decides with 2 minutes to go, you know what I'm going to do? I'm going to put Hartenstein and Chet Holmgren in the game together and see how that one works, see how that one flies. And sure enough, it was that two-man high-low game that gave them the go-ahead bucket for good. And, you know, I sit at home. I'm like, how do you beat that? Especially when their best player, who is going to be most likely back-to-back MVP of the league, gets a whistle 90% of the time, too. And maybe half of them he doesn't deserve, to be honest. How do you beat this team? And who can?
13: I'm not sure you can. And the crazy part about them is, I used to say this about the Spurs back in the day when they had Tim Duncan and Manu and Tony, is, and Pop, of course,
14: right,
13: they're not going to beat themselves either. If they were a fighter, they can fight left hand, right hand, unorthodox. They can pressure you. They have the jab of skill work. They are heavyweight knockout artists. Like, they have everything. They're doing this without an all. What other team can do this without an all-NBA guy? They're missing an all-NBA guy. Second, like, their second best player, and they haven't missed a beat. Shea goes out, and at times they get better. Like, how?
11: Yeah, I know. And that may be Daigneault's superpower also.
13: For sure.
11: Although, I don't know. I mean, the Spurs, with all due respect to the Timberwolves, who have, you know, a superstar in Ant-Man who feels he could do whatever he wants to do whenever he wants. I don't know. But maybe the Spurs will be able to take Oklahoma City deep. I don't know. Like, there is a possibility there.
13: So Rich, before even, I promise you, before the season started, or not, probably before they played, I'll say before they played, I said I thought the Spurs could beat OKC. And then they win 4 out of 5 times. And it wasn't, what I saw was the OKC has 4 top-notch defenders. Mm-hmm. Most teams that gets deep, they have 2 to 3 primary playmakers, guys that can, so those 4 guys, shut those guys out. Mm-hmm. And now your offense is in disarray. Shots are hard to come by. They're aggressive. The difference with the Spurs was, when I thought I saw, was the Spurs have as many playmakers as they have defenders. So that counters that. And then it comes down to the alien or the MVP. And I just had the alien, you know, kind of leaving his imprint a little bit more. So that's what I saw. So if the Spurs make it, if Minnesota makes it, I think the Spurs probably give them a better challenge.
11: What about the wagon version of the New York Knicks that we've seen over their last 7 wins? Like, we haven't seen this version, right? We haven't seen the 140 points a game.
13: No, we have not.
11: 25 threes, Karl Anthony Towns point center, not needing to have Brunson do hero ball to bail themselves out of gas because the coach only plays 7 guys version of the Knicks. We haven't seen that. What about that version of the Knicks that we're seeing moving on,
13: Jamal? It would be interesting, but I think you need like, not just multi-playmakers. I think you need like 4. I think you need 4 play, because you have to match their defensive players. Because if they say, okay, Brunson, we're taking you out, who's the next best playmaker for the New York Knicks?
11: I don't know. It's probably Karl Anthony Towns.
13: Okay.
11: You know, I think it would be Kat. And then if OG is healthy, I don't know. He can have a quarter here and there where he's dominant. But I get your point. I see your point.
13: Because then you still can put, like, let's say you could put Dort on Kat. He's strong enough.
11: That's crazy.
13: He can. It's like, so now what? Who's the next best playmaker? Like, they can just, right, chop you down that way. It's crazy.
11: It sure is. Last one for you. Giannis apparently on the market officially. It's finally happening, it looks like, from Shams, my colleague here at ESPN. Who do you think should go for broke? What do you think, Jamal? Who should just go for it here?
13: Who should just go for it?
11: Yeah.
13: Who has enough to go for it?
11: Good question.
13: Who has enough to just go for it?
11: Well, we always mention the Heat when it comes down to it, but I don't know if they have enough, right?
13: I don't know if they have enough, though. He would fit there perfectly,
11: right?
13: But I don't know if they have enough to get him. Like, it's going to be somebody, you're going to need, let's just assume you're going to need a star player,
11: mm-hmm,
13: you're going to need a young star on the rise, and you're going to need a ton of picks. So who has that kind of package to put together to say, all right, we'll put our chips on the table for Giannis? And then Milwaukee saying, you know what, we may not get even exchange, but if he's not happy, we're not getting a happy Giannis either. If that's the case, I don't know. Then we have to take a deal.
11: Yeah, we'll find that out. Listen, I appreciate the time. Oh, and by the way, just to wrap this up with the whole Michigan, Oklahoma City comparison here, I'm seeing a ton of mock drafts where somehow, some way, at 12, Oklahoma City gets Yaxel to drop to them. If Yaxel Lendeborg goes to that team,
13: see what I'm saying?
11: That I don't know the listen. I understand he didn't have 25 a night you know, and in a way, because of the way Dusty plays and the way that the roster was constructed, it kind of did remind me of the back in the day that Dean Smith was the only guy who could hold Jordan under 20.
13: Under 20,
11: you know what I mean? But if Yaxel Lindeborg drops to Oklahoma City, 12th overall, like, I warn the rest of the association not to let that happen.
13: Then I'm telling you, if that happens, it's going to take an alien to beat these guys because they literally have everything.
11: Yeah. Did you see at the combine he measured without shoes 6'8" and change?
13: And some change. Yeah, 6'8" and a half, I believe.
11: Wow.
13: Without shoes. And right?
11: And he's walking on the court
13: 6'10".
11: Yeah, Daimara was the second tallest without shoes, the only one ever. Taco Fall was the only one apparently bigger than him. Because I guess Wemby wasn't at the combine. I don't know. But if this kid on the screen goes to Oklahoma City, and I'm also seeing a Daimara could somehow drop to them too because Hartenstein is making a ton of money next year. Look out, man. That's all I'm saying. You know, just look out.
13: You're so right. And that almost be unfair in some ways, right? Like, you love the competition, but the fact, like, so the rich keep getting richer, literally.
11: Well, I'll say the same thing about NBC Sports, man, because you got Tirico there tonight, Mr. Ann Arbor himself. And
13: yes,
11: it's great to see you. I would say hi to Reggie Miller, but the 90s version of the Nick fan in me says to heck with him, you know, but he probably appreciates that even more than me saying hello.
13: For sure.
11: Thanks for the time, Jamal. Keep crushing it. And I'd love to have you back here whenever you're willing. Thank you.
13: Anytime. Just let me know.
11: I will
13: so
11: do that.
13: Much. Thanks so much.
11: You bet. Rich. That's Jamal Crawford. Enjoy him with Mike Tirico, Reggie Miller, and the rest of the NBC crew on tonight's big game 5 in San Antonio. 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We'll hit on that coming up.
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22: 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The Oklahoma City Thunder have their first championship.
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0: with Brockman.
1: Why do people, by the way, our radio audience just returned, and they'll be like, why is Rich bringing this up? Why do people always mention tiramisu with creme brulee?
2: Two of the top desserts.
1: Why? They're two totally different desserts.
2: They're two of the top at any restaurant.
1: What are you talking about?
2: I'll bet you there's ice cream,
1: there's cookies, there's also
2: chocolate mousse.
1: Excuse me.
2: Chocolate mousse.
1: But why is, I knew one of you guys would be like, I like tiramisu, not creme brulee.
2: We've actually.
1: First of all, tiramisu, let me just get into this. All right.
2: I love this.
1: Yeah.
3: Now we're getting.
1: Yeah.
3: Started.
1: Yeah.
2: I'm looking this up.
1: Yeah.
2: Off season.
1: Yeah. This is called the dessert release show.
2: Yes.
1: All right. Every day we're going to release a new dessert topic.
2: Okay.
3: I'm in.
1: What do I know? I'm out of the, as you know, I'm out of the schedule release game.
3: May topic.
1: Yeah. Tiramisu. If you have a tiramisu that's doused with too much of whatever liquid's on there, and then you're in trouble.
3: It's the cocoa powder.
1: Then you're in trouble.
3: What do you mean?
1: Then you're in trouble. Then you're in trouble. If the cake portions of the tiramisu are too soggy, terrible. Terrible. Now, a creme brulee, you torch the top of it, and it's a crunchy and also
3: you gotta
1: a
3: really
1: creamy.
3: Be,
1: you got a crunch and a creamy.
3: You got to really be a custard guy.
1: And then
2: I'm not a custard guy.
1: And then you tap the top.
3: Tap it.
1: Then you start getting underneath.
3: Just tap it in.
4: See, I don't like custard. I'm with you guys. Yeah, I don't like custard.
2: I'm not a custard guy.
1: All right. Yeah. Now I got to turn my back on you.
4: I prefer just.
1: You've never had a creme brulee.
4: I can't say I've never had it. Because obviously I've tried it to know that I didn't like it. That was so long ago.
1: Wow.
4: Yeah.
3: French or Italian? Take your pick.
1: I'll go Italian and wine and food and whatever. But if you're saying creme brulee is the French version of dessert, sorry.
3: Here we go. Let's put this out on a poll.
1: Okay. I mean,
2: see, we like this.
1: But I mean, if you're going French desserts, I mean, obviously, you're going to the tippy top here.
4: Like I'm on Reddit searching this. I'm doing a deep dive now.
1: You know,
2: I'll try creme brulee.
1: Pudding. I mean, you got to go. Come on now.
2: Some pudding is just nice.
3: First off, it's got the weird like things on top of the.
2: Yeah, you see, I'm with you, Brockman.
1: Listen, let's focus, guys.
3: Sorry,
2: I thought we were.
1: Schedule release.
2: Yeah.
1: Every day, there's a new game getting released, one by one, drip, drip, drip. All these guys and ladies that are working so hard for the National Football League, one by one, we're finding out from all of these partners that are paying gajillions of dollars for the rights to show these games, their right is to use their platform in front of their advertisers at their upfronts to say, we've got a game to announce.
2: Or three, like Fox.
1: We golf, please.
2: We've three.
1: You got games to announce. Today, Disney announcing the first Monday Night Football game is...
2: Oof.
1: Broncos, Chiefs, let's go.
3: Okay.
1: Let's go.
3: Okay.
1: Now, they announced Chiefs and Broncos capping off week one. Monday Night Football is back from ESPN. Then you look at it, Broncos on top, Chiefs on the bottom. Does anybody know where this game's being played? Anybody? Can we get a little bit of heads up? Do the Broncos have shoulder on the Chiefs or what?
3: Makes it seem like Kansas City.
1: It looks like it's Kansas, but they say Chiefs and Broncos.
3: And not at.
1: I have a feeling it's going to be in Denver.
3: I would say, with all due respect, it should be. They won the division last.
1: Correct.
2: With all due respect.
1: Yeah, they're not going to go on the road Arrowhead to start this thing.
3: Come on.
1: And you know what this tells me?
2: What's that tell you?
1: The schedule makers feel Mahomes is going to be ready.
3: That's how I saw that.
1: They're not going to say, first Monday night game of the year is Bo Nix coming back from his ankle injury, and let's see what Justin Fields has.
3: But who are they talking to? They're calling up Andy Reid?
1: I don't know.
3: Hey, Andy, how's he
1: looking? They might be doing that. If I'm in charge, if I'm Mike North and the rest of that crew in the home office of the National Football League, I am 100% calling up the Chiefs and saying, what do you think? What do you think? It's one extra day to get ready, too, right? Every second counts because here's a guy.
3: Hey.
1: All right.
3: I mean, this guy, Patrick Mahomes. I mean, come on.
1: But we always go next level here on the Rich Eisen Show. We always go a step further. You know what this means?
4: Reliance.
1: One more game that we know is not going to be the home opener for the defending Super Bowl champs because the Chiefs take them off the list, just like you take the Giants and the Cowboys off the list because they're the first Sunday night game of the year, just like you take the Rams and the Niners off the list because they're starting the whole shooting match in Australia.
2: It's the Bears.
1: Except you're hearing out of Boston, there's all sorts of rumors it's going to be the Patriots.
3: Yeah, I mean, Super Bowl rematch.
1: Unless you believe the other schedule that you saw released.
3: I don't know
1: who. Illegally.
3: I don't know who to believe.
1: Leaked.
2: Illegally.
1: Saying that the Patriots and the Steelers are opening against each other. I don't know which leak to believe. And the bottom line is, I used to care. I don't anymore. I don't. Yeah, NFL Network. We don't have the schedule release show anymore. That one's on ESPN. So there you go.
4: Do you feel free?
1: No. Oh, God, do I feel free. This used to piss me off to no end. You know I would come in here muttering and cursing. Like, this leaks. These leaks.
3: So funny.
1: How do you expect me to do a show? Because I'm a lead pipe wielding professional. Yeah. I want it to be a surprise.
2: You wield a lead pipe, sir.
3: I wield a lead
1: pipe. No, I don't care anymore.
2: Don't give
1: I'm so free.
2: Dilly gaff, as they say, Rich.
0: Sorry, folks.
1: Another game.
3: All right, folks.
1: Dilly another gaff. Game. The first Thursday night of the year. Al Michaels taking Air Al to Western New York.
3: Woo!
1: All aboard. Anyone who lives in Los Angeles want to go with Al to go to Buffalo first? You bet you do.
2: How many seats on the plane?
1: Because, I don't know.
4: 13.
1: I don't know. Lions 13. In Buffalo. Big night. The new stadium.
2: Oh.
1: Revealed. You tune in.
2: That's going to be
1: a new stadium. Tune in.
2: Roof.
1: Tune in. No. On Prime Video. It's kind of like a football version of the Met Gala with Bezos.
4: Well, but they all have the same
1: except costume they're wearing,
4: on.
1: Except they're wearing Zubas.
3: Nice. And tables.
1: And tables. You know? Let's see that in the Met Gala. Why don't you go there, get all oiled up, and start throwing yourself around.
4: If someone got powerbombed through a table from the Met Gala stage,
1: that would amazing. Be worth Devil fun. Wears Prada 3. Let's come up with the topics right now.
3: Now we're talking.
4: What would they?
1: And it's also, I imagine it could be the first road game for the Lions. Because the Bills are going to start on the road for sure. Because this is the home opener. That's why they put them on national television. I don't know where the Bills are going to start week one. Mm. But, again, we go a step further. Big game for the Lions. Like, if they could start off 0-2 in the first 5 days, potentially. This is going to be a tough win. And if you listen to Overreaction Monday, one Christopher Brockman came up with a top five to end our show.
3: Top five in an overreaction?
1: First time we've ever done that.
2: Yeah.
1: Got a sea crossover.
3: Got to expand.
1: You're going here, you're going there.
2: Oh, okay.
1: People think we're going here, you're going there.
3: Got to expand.
1: Right.
3: Yeah.
1: And you had his top five.
3: Keep him guessing.
1: Coaches on a hot seat. Number three was Dan Campbell. Ooh. He doesn't like that? A blog site called Pride of Detroit.
3: Oh, no way.
1: Look at the headline. Analyst ludicrously claims.
2: That man ain't ludicrously
1: is in a headline because you pissed him off, Chris.
3: Yes. More importantly.
1: Ludicrously claims Dan Campbell's on the hot seat.
3: Analyst.
1: Rich Eisen's co-host. Maybe that's how you should go to Rom's
3: this week?
1: Ken Rom's. Dude, Ken
2: Rom's. Rich Eisen's.
1: You should go to Kevin Rom's tournament.
3: Analyst or co-host?
1: Rich Eisen's co-host believes Detroit Lions coach Dan Campbell's on the hot seat. Here's why he is wrong. You gave this person
3: content. You're welcome.
1: Paragraphs of
3: you
1: copy.
3: You are welcome.
1: Paragraphs of copy. Was that a train song?
3: That's good. I saw someone in the YouTube comments be like, if Campbell gets fired, just give me the slip to sign now.
1: Wow.
2: Well, see?
3: Sorry, DJ.
4: Why are you
1: saying? All right.
3: You're always
1: that's our next level
3: this.
1: Way of doing that.
3: The certificate.
1: And the mother load. Mike, you're so prideful. How come you're not at the Fox up front? You're literally
3: that's
1: up front
3: true.
1: For Fox everywhere you go.
2: By the way.
3: You should be.
1: Why not?
2: Well, I worked 1 year ago, did 1 year ago.
1: And nobody could hear what they were saying. So they said, get them out of here.
2: See, that's...
1: The audio is off. Must have been.
3: That was a low blow.
2: Yeah,
3: that was a low
2: blow. I'm nominated for another sports Emmy for all this year.
3: Hey, great.
1: Yeah, I saw the video for this. I saw the video for this. Tom Brady and Gronk were there. The Aaron Andrews us, showing up.
5: It's about us.
1: Thanksgiving Day. Eagles, Cowboys.
3: This is a monster.
2: Oh.
1: Now, what does this mean?
3: A monster.
1: Here's what this means. Here's what this means. What this means is the NFL Forget this less is more stuff. Forget it. More is more. The National Football League last year put Kansas City in Dallas. All right? And even though Kansas City wasn't doing Kansas City things, Mahomes was still healthy, and there was still hope that they would flip a switch and get it going. Same thing with the Dallas Cowboys. Even with those two teams not performing as well as everybody believes this year they could, that game drew 57.2 million viewers. That was a record.
4: Of course.
1: On CBS, America's most watched network.
2: Car sharks higher.
1: This means the NFL says that record's not good enough.
2: Yeah, it's getting shattered. That is getting shattered.
1: We are going to try and break it
4: enough. All the way up.
1: No, listen, because that is a prime piece of real estate for any week for Fox or anybody else that's anybody, lucky enough to get it. And Fox is like, sure. Let's do it.
4: Well, they know who to call when they want the numbers to boost.
1: I mean, and it also means, you know, last year, if you remember, Mike North, who puts the schedule together for the NFL, said the reason why they were able to put the Chiefs on Thanksgiving in Dallas is because there were so many other marquee games based on the way that conferences were laying out or setting up and the way that certain divisions were playing other certain divisions. I mean, you take a look at the Dallas Cowboys schedule, other than their regular season contests with their division opponents. They've got a home game with San Francisco. They have got a home game with Baltimore that's going to Brazil. They have got road visits to here in Los Angeles to take on the Rams and Green Bay and Seattle. So those are real pieces of real estate otherwise. So let's just take Philadelphia and put it on Thanksgiving and break a friggin' record.
4: Oh. Why we break bread? Because it's Thanksgiving.
1: And you know what that means now?
4: And a wishbone.
1: One game was just a interesting comment from TJ. No,
3: of course.
1: Two games made a win-loss game.
3: I said two games.
1: What does three games mean?
4: You know what it means.
1: Give me the music, Mike.
3: Uh-oh.
1: Give me the music here.
3: Come on, let's go.
1: Here we go.
3: Let's go, TJ.
1: Put it up. Put it up.
3: Oh, what do we got?
1: We already had week one as a win. Week three is a win.
3: Yeah.
1: TJ, what happens week 12 when the Philadelphia Eagles visit the Dallas Cowboys?
4: Listen, I know what you want me to say.
1: Yes, I do.
4: I'm not going to give you what you want.
1: What do you want? What do you think I want?
0: Oh, it's your damn act.
4: You know, I'm just going to say we'll be 2-1.
1: Oh,
2: you lose at home?
1: What is happening?
4: I'm being real. I'm keeping it real.
1: You think the Eagles go into Dallas on Thanksgiving Day and take away your Thanksgiving
4: You're asking me on May the 12th.
1: I am.
4: That's how I feel. Now, once the season starts, I'll probably flip it. You know what I'm going to do. But sure. I'll say we'll be 2-1 out of these.
1: Wow, what an O. Henry-like twist at the end of this.
4: That's the thing. I got to keep you bobbing and moving and moving and bobbing.
0: He doesn't know what he's talking about.
3: I did not see that coming.
1: Schedule release. That's the way we handle the schedule release here on the Rich Eisen Show. Maybe we should do the show.
2: Yeah, I was just going to say, we should make
4: if we do this.
1: I just want to care again.
4: This way all the time.
1: I want to care again.
3: Counter-programming?
1: You know what? I mean, this is getting my juices flowing.
2: Let us do the schedule, too.
4: Guys, you know,
1: I've done it for years. We created the damn thing. ESPN took it from us and created their own thing. Now they're doing it without us.
4: That's kind of wrong.
1: It's happening.
4: Don't we know people there?
1: I am so out of you-know-whats to give it.
2: We're not down. The sun is up.
1: Yeah. What's up, Trevor?
4: What's up, Trevor? What else you want to know?
2: What's up, Trevor?
1: Okay, very good.
4: What else you want to know?
1: All right, let's take a break. 844-204-RICH, number down before we get out of Dodge.
4: 2-1 ain't bad.
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2: Read some of these comments.
1: Don't worry about it.
2: Somebody's like, Brockman is a helmet head, which is funny. But then he goes, he seems to love the Packers and Browns and, of course, the Rams. And I'm like, okay, tell me you've never watched Chris ever.
3: Yeah, no. You picked the Packers.
1: You hear all that sort of stuff.
2: Yeah, but love?
3: No, definitely not. Jordan.
1: Rob Pelinka has spoken.
2: Okay. Ooh.
1: A man in charge of the grocery shopping and roster building here in Los Angeles, California.
2: Well, he wrecked the Bethesda.
1: A Michigan man who once upon a time was sitting on a bench watching the Fab Five do its thing.
3: Oh, he played.
2: He got like 3 minutes.
1: He would then get out there and he would be...
3: shoot some threes?
1: Yeah.
2: Jalen had to take a break.
1: Yeah, before there was... He shot so Spike Albrecht could run.
3: Look at you. Well done. Duncan Robinson.
1: All right, what do you think about LeBron's future, sir?
4: I think in terms of LeBron, we probably haven't seen a player that has honored the game to the extent that he's honored the game. He's given so much to his teammates, to this organization. And the thing we want to do more than anything else is honor him back. And I think the first order of business there is allowing him to spend the time he needs to decide what his next step are. Does he want to play another year in the NBA? And that'll be, as he said to you guys last night, family time, I think time with his inner circle. And we just want to honor that for him. Of course, any team, including ours, would love to have LeBron James on their roster. That's a blessing in itself, just with what he does.
1: Family feud answer, everybody. Good answer.
3: Was that Rob Lowe or Rob Pelinka?
1: Both.
2: He does look like Rob.
1: Was he wearing an NBA logo hat?
3: Just play it back.
1: Of course he wants LeBron James on a roster. Why the hell not?

0: item up for bids.
1: Nice.
0: Where's your boy McMenamin? We reached out to him. We'll see if we can land him.
2: Mac,
0: oh, he's in tomorrow. He's in studio.
2: Mac 10.
0: Look at this.
1: Whoa. Laker overload. Laker overload.
3: We're going to have a great day today.
0: Well, that's a guy in the hot seat. It's a guy in the hot seat.
1: Detroit fans.
0: Do not piss off Pride of Detroit.
1: Sensitive.
0: Although, look at you.
1: Sensitive.
0: Look at our pod, our little pod that can. Providing copy on May 11th That's for
1: right.
0: people.
1: That's right. By the way,
0: as we did yesterday.
1: You're welcome, Jeremy, for the content.
2: Let's just be honest. To truly understand Detroit, we got to wait for Jeff to call. He'll tell us what the barber
1: shop. Yeah. What the barber shop is thinking.
0: What size head does he have again?
2: Helmet head.
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5: I'm Christine Lisi. Breaking news, Memphis Grizzlies forward Brandon Clark has died at the age of 29. No word yet on the cause of death. Clark was arrested back in April for speeding and possession of a controlled substance and was released on bond on April 2nd. Lakers president of basketball operations and GM Rob Pelinka and coach J.J. Redick held their end-of-season press conference today. They spoke on a wide variety of topics, including LeBron James, who was non-committal on his future last night. L.A. will allow James the time he needs, says Pelinka.
6: The thing we want to do more than anything else is honor him back. And I think the first order of business there is allowing him to spend the time he needs to decide what his next step are. Does he want to play another year in the NBA? Of course, any team, including ours, would love to have LeBron James on their roster. That's a blessing in itself, just with what he does.
5: Spurs host the Timberwolves Game 5, 7:30 Eastern, ESPN Radio Series 2-2. Second-round Stanley Cup playoffs, down 2-1. Sabre star goaltender Ukko-Pekka Luukkonen in Game 3 tonight against the Canadiens, 7 Eastern, ESPN.
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1: 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Mark Ennis, Matt McGavick here on a Tuesday. Matt, how are you?
2: It is definitely springtime. And the fact that I cannot stop sneezing every 5 minutes, but you know, the show goes on. We power through.
1: My only request.
3: Get a better nose. Says Lachlan.
1: Better sinuses. That's right. No, my only request of you is that you not do any of that, like, directly into the microphone. Like, don't pull a Greg Cody and just, like, right into the mic.
2: I can do that. I'll try my best to hit the dump button, too. Can't guarantee that, but I will not snort into the microphone. No.
1: It's not the dumb button for you. It's the cough button for you. Dumb button for him.
2: Oh, yeah, true.
3: No, yeah, that's not a poop joke. It's just like genuinely like what we call it.
2: Yeah. It's one of those days. But hey, other than that, beautiful day outside.
3: I got cough drops if you need them. I don't know if your throat's scratchy. But
2: no, my throat's fine.
3: It's no sinus stuff. Sorry, buddy.
1: That's what we need.
2: My nose...
3: He's struggling. Like, legit, I'm sorry. Like,
2: my nose on one side is completely clogged up. On the other side, it is a faucet. Don't get me wrong. It is gorgeous outside, but I hate this time of year for this very reason.
1: I think everyone here does. It seems to come for everybody eventually. All right. Look, a lot to get into here today. A lot for us to get into. Not the least of which is we started hearing recently that this was a prospect Louisville might be interested in, or that there was kind of mutual interest there.
2: Yeah.
1: But Louisville getting close to, hell, we might even be able to sort of declare like stage one of the roster rebuild or the roster loading is done. With this one, I don't know. Is that too far of a way to go? I don't think it is to say, just I think they're done with the guys who are going to be the ones who are playing the vast majority of their minutes now with the addition of Boyan Jack.
2: Yeah, I think in terms of the guys who you kind of expect to be in the primary rotation, at least like when we get to March or when we get to February or March, late in the year, and you got your top 7, 8, maybe 9 guys, depending on matchup. Like, I think the roster is pretty much done at this point.
1: All right. So the question is then, what is Louisville getting in your opinion? I know you've already written a little bit. You've done your
2: done my film breakdown. Yep.
1: Your deep dive on him. Interesting. Like, this is different. Like, a lot of fans, I think, maybe are having to kind of get used to recruitments that are not, like, slow-cooked. Like, it used to be you would hear about guys in their junior years.
2: Mm-hmm.
1: Or early in the summer.
2: Maybe sophomore, depending on how elite of a prospect they were. But yeah, no, people are still getting used to it.
1: Or like early in the summer, and then you'd know early, maybe even in the spring, you'd know these are the guys that are on their radars, and then it would just kind of be that marathon of finding out sort of who trickles down to who.
2: Yeah.
1: And now, like, these are freshmen that you've kind of done a speed dating, like you've both matched to one another, and this is going to happen. Without fans, I think, really having a whole lot of time to, like, build any kind of an awareness, really, of these guys at all. But that being the case, if you had told me after Akizi committed that, you know, that they'd sign, what, 2 more guys, and that they would be, freshmen, they'd be multi-year guys with a developmental mindset, but that who you look at and you're like, I see what they're going for, there's some potential there. Like, they ended up actually being able to do everything where you reloaded with experienced guys. You've addressed like specific positions really, really well. and somehow managed to end up with three freshmen with hopefully with multiple years.
2: Yeah.
1: Who can help you now and you'd like to think have a pretty high ceiling. And I don't think that anybody thought that they'd be able to do that even halfway through the portal season.
2: No, because all of these came together in just the last couple weeks. Hell, two-ish weeks ago, they still had no commitments in the 2026 cycle. And now they've got three. One of them technically has been committed since December, but that was for 2027. I don't think anyone really knew that a reclass back to 2026 was a possibility for Isaac Ellis, but lo and behold, that comes out. And now you look at the high school class Louisville has now. It's fairly balanced. You got Isaac Ellis, who's a true point guard. He's got some shooting and playmaking ability. A little mix of both, I think. He's definitely the one of the three that needs a little bit more seasoning than the other two. I don't think he's going to be an extreme contributor right out of the gates, but there are some things to like with this game. And then with Wazang, who just committed last night, he is a true wing. He is listed at 6'8". He might be closer to 6'9" in shoes. Like he looks taller and bigger than I think some of the measurables are saying on some various recruiting websites. He's a very comfortable three-level scorer. He's got a great pull-up jumper, both on the perimeter and in the mid-range game. He can also bang bodies down low. Needs to be a little bit better about throwing his weight around, but he at least can be aggressive down there. Defense is a little bit of a work in progress, but, you know, that's something that you can live with given his scoring capabilities. And then with Akizi, he's... Like, a month into the season, he could be, like, one of the go-to guys off the bench. Like, his ceiling is that high. Now, it might take a few weeks for him to get used to college, considering he is a reclass from 2027. But he physically is ready now. And defensively, he is probably ready now. It's just that the offensive game is a little bit raw, needs a little bit of fine-tuning. And he's 7 feet, so you'll take that any day of the week. So it's a very complete three-man class, and... You went from having none in the class to having three men who rank, when you put it all together, they rank in the top 25 in all of high school recruiting. So on top of the fantastic job that Louisville's done in the portal, they've been able to salvage the high school recruiting pretty well, get all things considered.
1: It's, you know, you and I have remarked throughout here that one of the interesting, like, through lines with all of these guys is... none of them are like 3-point merchants, right? Yeah. Like that's very obviously the thing that they're good at, and very obviously what they're being brought in to do. And you've not been able to say that about virtually anybody. Is this the first guy that's the case, or is even he still in keeping with? We're not going to err on the side of somebody whose only real thing is that.
2: I think he's definitely really good at threes. I don't think it's to the point where, like, he doesn't really do well anywhere else. Like I said, good three-level scorers. Got, I don't know how much of his mid-range game he's going to get to show in this game, since that's not really something that Pat Kelsey likes to hunt, even though we did see a little bit of that in spurts down the stretch of this past season. I think when it comes to playing close to the rim, he's got a couple decent post moves. He's good off the drive. He's got a quicker first step than I think I realized that he did, especially with him looking like he's a little bit closer to 6'9". So, and going back to the actual shooting aspect, while that's not going to be something that he's just going to be relied solely upon, he's got a very good, like, smooth and efficient stroke to him. And he's a lefty, so.
1: Well, we know that Pat has a fetish for left-handed shooters. I think it's to the level of fetish, right? Like, we're not a... It's not... There's too many of them for it to just be, like, preference.
2: Yeah.
1: It's fetish. It makes it more enjoyable for him. I'm trying to think of the most diplomatic car rider line-sensitive way.
2: I mean, all diplomacy went out the window when he used the word fetish, so...
1: Well, I'm trying to dance around a little bit. Help me out here.
2: No, I'm enjoying the tap dancing. It's very amusing.
1: He's Like, I can't even think of a close second of coaches who just seems to have a thing for left-handed basketball players.
2: It's better than Mark Pope, who doesn't know how to handle a left-handed shooter at all. Remember that comment he had in the post-game press?
1: Well, no, I can't wait to hear this. What?
2: He basically said something to the effect of, I think it wasn't Jalen Lowe a left-hander or something like that, but when he went down for the season, he admitted, I can't remember the setting, but he basically said that he didn't know how to adjust the offense because they were so reliant on a left-handed point guard.
1: Like, that can't be real.
2: Text line, help me out here. Like, I know I didn't make that up. I heard that somewhere. That exists. I don't know where it exists, but I know I heard it somewhere.
1: I don't know. I'm skeptical of that. But you know what? That's a mistake that I shouldn't make, Matt. Like, that's, like, I'm assuming that there's, like, an embarrassment level that Mark Pope would know to avoid. And I don't know if the odds are great on that, right? Like, I'm giving him credit that he, like, surely he'd be smart enough not to tell it. It's like saying they tricked me. I'm like, that can't be right. That can't be right.
2: See, text line 100% saying 100% real.
1: That could be Matt's mom. I'm going to need multiple sources of confirmation there. Just because your support network is out here.
2: Early voting says I'm with you.
1: That's next week, right?
2: I think so, yeah.
1: Primary? Yeah, weekend today. I could finally get them damn commercials off YouTube.
2: Thank God.
1: If you have any streaming service, like, this is a non-political statement. If you watch anything on a streaming service that there's, like, with ads in Kentucky, you hate Andy Barr, right? Like, saturation, not even about anything he believes.
2: Oh, yeah.
1: Just, surely it can't be all the time. But it is. One more week, guys. We're almost there. No. Nick Roush. Not the first time anyone's ever said that.
2: Yeah.
1: You're right. Mark Pope built this Kentucky team around a left-handed point guard. Why couldn't the Cats adapt?
2: See, I didn't make it up. I knew. I heard it from somewhere.
1: Okay, so this was second, like, secondary to something he said that was stupid anyway. We were disappointed that we never got to run with the roster that we thought we had. We didn't get to play the way that we planned. We didn't get to play with the personnel we planned to. All of that changed, and I think our guys raised up, and they made the very best of a complicated, difficult situation roster-wise and health-wise. I couldn't be more proud of them. J-Lo is a... First of all, J-Lo, really?
2: J-Lo.
3: Yeah, that always kind of made me cringe a little bit.
1: Yeah, right? Like, does he... I'm cool. J-Lo? Yeah,
3: right. Also,
1: I want
3: a woman's aging like fine wine.
1: Also J-Lo, only one not person. J-Lo.
2: Yeah. Only right. One person can have the nickname J-Lo.
1: That's taken. Yeah. Right. But also, I'm a fan of, like, coaches calling the players, like, their government names, like the teacher, right? Like, on the first day of school. No, you're Reginald.
3: You want them to be?
1: This says Reginald.
3: You want them to be like Mr. Feedy?
1: Yes!
3: Mr. Akizi. That was, you were not supposed to,
1: yes.
3: The flair there.
2: Magic? Yeah. No, you're Irvin.
1: This is Irvin. That's exactly what I want from coaches. I'm not. But anyway, here's the quote. Sorry, that was a total
3: mistake. Mr. Shellstad.
1: Yeah. Mm. I had a kid in my class since all through elementary school, K through 6, Bo Norton, and his actual name was Larry. And I remember our sixth grade teacher called him Lawrence.
2: Oh, wow.
1: And that's, like, not even his name. And it was actually very funny because we called him Bo. His real name was Larry. And she called him Lawrence. And he would half the time would not realize she was talking to him. That's, but, like, hilarious. She like, Miss Britt, that was her name. She was trying to make everything, like, super formal. No one had, everyone had their full name.
2: And what grade was this?
1: Sixth grade.
2: Oh, well.
1: We were not.
2: Yeah, ready. We were all super formal.
1: All right, just quote. Yeah. J-Lo was a left-handed point guard. So we made a conscious decision last spring when we secured his services that we were going to change the orientation of everything that we did on the court to serve a left-handed point guard. What?
2: I told you.
1: Okay, you were right. Like, these.
3: Good pull, Matt.
2: Thank you. Maybe he's just trying to avoid that situation.
1: If you have a point guard that comes off the ball screen to his left, you get to have a big, you you get to, surely that was got to, a big man that's rolling to his right, you get both guys working with a strong hand. It's really, really important.
4: Okay, what?
1: So my mistake was thinking there's something he would realize as dorky and not say it.
2: But this is Mark Pope.
1: But it's Mark Pope, and he's going to do that. He's going to smash right through that barrier.
2: I mean, he did just this week take to Twitter and be like, hey, BBN, I want to hear your questions and comments.
1: Texas says, not a judgment thing here, but my wife watches RuPaul's Drag Race, and hand to God, Andy Barr has a half dozen ads every episode. Like, I'm telling you, he buys them streaming ads like it's Brewster's Millions. Like, he's got all this money he has to go through by the end of the campaign. It's everywhere.
2: I'm just trying to imagine Andy Barr advertising during RuPaul.
1: So I should ask him about that.
2: What a whiplash.
1: Super funny. Yeah, he did say that. You were right. Pat seems to have a thing for it, too. But I don't think Pat would ever tell us that we the whole plan was to be left-handed and now we didn't get to. That seems like one of those where, like, when you talk about it after the fact and you lay the plan out, you're like, probably wasn't great to build the whole thing around one left-handed guy.
2: Or, as soon as he says it, he goes, oh, yeah, I don't know if I should have.
1: Like, there wasn't one person in the meeting that was like, but what if he gets hurt? Now the whole team's the wrong hand. That never happened. I think Pat would not do that.
2: I would hope not.
1: But he does seem to have a thing for lefties. And
2: all hands matter.
1: The good news is, like, think about this is how well.
4: That was good. I don't know what sinus medication you're on today, but dude, it's got you clicking. You're getting Mark Pope deep cuts. All hands matter. He's on fire.
2: Just the side effects that it actually doesn't do well at its actual job. And then my sinuses are still a raging train wreck.
4: Side effects include indigestion, headache, great radio tapes.
2: One of those meds where like half of the side effects are worse than what you're actually treating it for.
1: Oh, right. Like, I don't know if the cure worse than the disease with some of them. You know what I really hate about them ads? I hate the phrase moderate to severe.
2: Yeah.
1: No one ever says that.
2: Like, once it gets to a certain point, you just say, yeah, I got it.
1: Yes. Yes. No one is like. Like, what would you think if you just met somebody and they were like, oh, that's my moderate to severe Crohn's? Like, are you a cop?
2: or if you break your arm, you go, oh, that's my moderate to severe arm fracture.
4: Yeah, like, yeah, doctors even use the little smiley face scale. Like, hurts a little more, hurts a lot, you know.
1: Or just 1 to 10.
4: Yeah, all right, 1 to 10.
1: Like, no one says moderate to severe.
4: Is moderate to severe like... Six to
1: it's like sort of like so like you know what I mean like no one says that
4: it's like you get
1: it's only in those commercials
4: you get the single buy in the ACC tournament like you're not you don't get the double you're not playing in the day of shame
1: it's not something anyone ever says no one ever says they have moderate to severe anything
2: except plaque psoriasis
4: what is that. I know psoriasis, but what's plaque psoriasis? Sorry, I'm no.
1: Side effects may include death. Texture says no. It's yeah. a kind of psoriasis, but I don't.
4: Yeah, I don't know.
2: I couldn't tell you what it is either, but I know it can be moderate to severe.
1: That's how to describe my arthritis. Texture says. I mean, I know it's like moderate to severe exists. I'm just saying it's when people say it in a commercial, it just sounds so.
2: Or when talking about it in fake. Just conversation, unless it's with your actual doctor. Like, if I'm meeting someone for the first time, I'm not going to talk about the plaque psoriasis, period. But if I did have it, I wouldn't say yes.
4: You weren't that into the Tinder date? Right. Something you should know about me. I love puppies. I'm a U of L fan.
2: And I have moderate to severe plaque psoriasis.
1: Mild to moderate also being brought up as an unusual. That's a bit like that's.
2: It just seems too close to the
1: a very specific context.
4: Yeah. Also, mild and moderate sound like synonyms.
2: Right? A little bit, yeah.
4: Right?
1: No.
4: Well, no. So is mild, it goes mild, moderate, severe, right? Like, that would be the...
2: I think moderate is closer to mild than severe, is what you're trying to get
1: at. Wait, say it again.
2: Moderate is closer to how mild feels than how severe feels?
4: Yeah.
1: Yes.
4: Like, would be 5, moderate, 6 to 7, severe, 8.
1: Terminal?
4: And then, I don't know what's after that. Right. I don't really want to know. Terrible. What if it's a completely...
1: Plaid.
4: I was going to say the adjective is just completely different. Right. We're sounding all official and then it's just like, damn, that's screwed up. Like, I don't know. I want to use another word, but, I don't want to use the dump machine. Like,
2: oh, yeah.
4: It's trucked. Mild, moderate, severe, trucked. And then plaid. Plaid is nothing.
2: Foobar.
4: Foobar, yeah. There you
1: Texas says, I like my wings moderate. See, when you start changing the context of these, it just sounds super weird, right?
4: I feel like you'd be politely firmly asked to leave the B-dubs.
1: Like, this is AI. Like, this is not a real person.
2: I was going to say.
1: I'm like, man, that's super funny.
2: That's good.
1: Moderate wings.
2: Moderate wings.
1: They're fiscally conservative, but socially liberal. Moderate wings. Oh. It's going to be like this today. Good. All right. Let's take a quick break and try to act like grown-ups on the other side here. On the drive on Thunderbolt.
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1: 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Text line, you want to hit us up that way. Very cool that Michigan and UConn are going to play right out of the gate.
2: I love that.
1: Next season, the Matt Norlander posting this a little bit earlier, that they're going to play a rarity, he says, a title game rematch in the first week of the season, November 6th in Boston. Both of them, he says, trying to schedule pretty aggressively for next year. And I think, Matt, given the

0: I'm sure there's like a sliding scale relationship between how your roster building for the next season goes and your scheduling philosophy for the next season. But I think given the way things have gone this year and the way Pat approached the scheduling last year, and refresh me again here. Make sure we know they're going to play Kentucky. We know they're going to play Indiana. They're going to play Cincinnati. They're going to play Memphis.
1: Are they going to play Indiana again?
0: Isn't that
1: I thought that was just a 2-game series.
0: Well, they haven't played both of them, have they?
1: I'm pretty sure they have. Have they?
0: They just played last year. That's it.
1: Well, no, and they played in the that was in the Battle for Atlanta.
0: Yeah, that wasn't a series.
1: Are we sure Indiana's on the books for this upcoming season? I thought they weren't.
0: I thought so. For the sake of this conversation, they are. It's my show, so they are. I think we, and they'll play the an SEC, ACC, mm-hmm. and Baylor.
1: And Memphis.
0: I said Memphis.
1: Oh, you did.
0: Cincinnati, Memphis together. And we know they'll play Baylor up here, right? At that.
1: I don't think that site's been announced yet. The Cincinnati game is at Freedom Hall, but I don't know if the Baylor game is going to be at Freedom Hall.
0: Well, like they played Baylor, but sort of not Baylor down there.
1: They played at not Baylor, yeah, and so it's, nothing right, to play at, same. Not Louisville.
0: Yeah, right. That's all. No. I would suspect that Pat feels really, really good about how roster building has gone this year. And you would, if you're Louisville, like you have no choice but to schedule that way.
1: And just load up on some of the best teams you can. Who else do you think they should try? Because this is the pool that they're going to of teams they're going to face in the Players Era Tournament. So they're going to play three of these. We don't know the exact draw yet. We should know later this month. But this is the pool that they're going to be in. It's Alabama, Baylor, Creighton, Gonzaga, Iowa State, Kansas State, Maryland, Miami, Michigan, Oregon, San Diego State, St. John's, TCU, Tennessee, and Texas Tech. So there's a non-zero chance that they'll play Baylor twice this year.
0: Oh, that's it. There's the Players Era thing, too. So that's – I mean – I think this probably goes for women's basketball, men's basketball, and football. Like, you have to overdo it. There cannot, because of the ACC's, uneven revenue distribution, all that based on TV ratings, you gotta schedule your way to your fair share of the money. I don't know how else to say it than that.
1: Yeah, you've gotta schedule to a point where you take into account how many eyeballs you're gonna generate. You just have to, whether or not you think you're going to win the matchups or not. That's just part of the equation nowadays, whether that be for revenue purposes or thinking how you perform in these games so that you can position yourself better for seemingly the inevitable next round of conference realignment. Like, you have no choice but to schedule hard, for lack of a better way to put it.
0: Yeah, I mean, I don't think you have a choice, but you also have... Like, that would be a good use of this schedule. Like, that's if you're a little, like, you've got to do this. You've got to play the, like, you've got to be, and that's where Louisville belongs. And more than anything, you got to win some.
1: Oh, yeah.
0: Like, these have to go better. And I'm talking in particular, like, the teams again at the top. Kentucky game was good, but like there can't be getting drubbed by every single one of the best teams you play. Like, that will not be met the same way.
1: Yeah, we can't get to January and February and the second they play a somewhat good team to great team. You can't just go into that game thinking, well, let's see if they can actually pull it off this time. Like, you've got to win your fair share of these big time matchups. Though with the space they have left, so they've got the three games in the Players Era. They could play four if they get to the title game, but they've got
0: three. I say four. Quit being a hater, Matt.
1: So those games, Baylor, Cincy, Memphis, ACC, SEC Challenge, Kentucky. So that's eight games right now. They've got five games left to play with. Is it five? I believe it's five. I could be wrong. That's five. Okay. So they've got five games left to schedule. You're in charge of the schedule making, hypothetically. Who would you add?
0: I mean, you got to have some bye games.
1: True.
0: Right?
1: I'd have probably three bye games.
0: I would like, I'm, a play Bellarmine all the time person. So yeah. I'd be good with that. I don't know. If there's more that goes into that, but just on the surface, it feels to me like that's. I don't think Bellarmine grows or succeeds at Louisville's expense to where there's like anything to be lost by playing them.
1: Yeah,
0: and then I think it's you. Screw it, YOLO, let's just play all the. I don't know how many bye games I would really want. I'm sure there's a good coaching reason to have a couple of them, but I don't know, really. I just would like to play varying levels of teams. Matt is dying.
1: I am
0: not sneeze into the microphone, which I appreciate. I do.
1: And it's just on the edge of my sinuses, it won't come out either. I thought for sure I was going to sneeze, and it just won't come out. This is, I hate this time of year.
0: I think with the other games, I'm here for just variety. And I think in Louisville's case, exposure on other networks or exposure to other teams in other regions. So almost trying to sort of game the system in terms of eyeballs. Let's play some Big 12 teams. Like
1: Arizona.
0: The Baylor series, that's a good idea.
1: And also,
0: let's play a Big East team and get on NBC.
1: Ooh, yes. Right? Play Arizona or UConn.
0: Play Marquette and play Sonoma Fruit.
1: That's a good one.
2: Or, I can see these bigs Gogan's through. See how he handles it.
1: Right. Or PK could continue to lean into the rivalry angle and try and schedule potentially a home-and-home with West Virginia. Reignite that one. But, that'd be – you'd like to see them schedule someone who's in a little better place.
0: Want to play Mick Cronin in UCLA?
1: Ooh.
0: Would he want to do that?
3: Mike Cronin.
0: Do you finally work out a home and home with Rick in St. John's?
2: Does Rick want to do that?
0: Rick probably no.
1: No.
0: Probably not.
1: I mean, he weaseled his way out of the last time the negotiations got brought up.
0: Weaseled, he says. Do you want to expound on that?
1: Well, that's because they were in active discussions. Correct me if I'm wrong. I can't remember exactly how the details were. I'll have to look it up. But Louisville and St. John's were in discussion to get a series in place. And they couldn't hammer out the details, partly because Rick wasn't sure how good his team was going to be.
0: Well, that's certainly the case now, too, right?
1: Yeah.
2: I mean, he's got Quinn Ellis.
0: And Coleman from Syracuse.
1: Ooh, yeah.
0: Right, Mark? Not me.
2: I was going to blank, actually.
1: Right.
0: or blank a bigger shirt. Or Freeman, right? Freeman from Syracuse. They got him.
2: Yeah,
0: too,
2: the
0: right?
2: one that Kentucky was interested
0: yeah.
2: in.
0: Yeah.
2: See, I thought you were making the joke about blank not knowing Kyle Anthony was Carmelo Anthony's son.
0: Well, that's always funny. Regardless of context.
1: Yeah, they were deep in negotiations for getting the series scheduled last year, but they were still, at the time, this was last May.
0: I would like to play Auburn just to poo-poo on Stephen Pearl's lame duck tour.
2: I'd welcome that challenge.
0: I would be fine with that.
1: Yeah.
2: Challenge used loosely, obviously. Yeah,
0: right.
1: I mean, Louisville and Michigan State
0: did win the NIT.
1: Yeah. Louisville and Michigan State seem to play every year in the NCAA tournament. Might as well schedule them.
0: Enough of them.
2: Give me a Big Ten team, like Ohio State, so we can just throw away against Zach if we can beat them.
1: Ooh.
2: Some inter-office rivaling.
0: There isn't an obvious one, but the good news is, I don't think there's a single team that you would dread. They've done so well with the roster that I don't think that there's a single game like that that you would worry about playing somebody. Take your chances here. Especially because you've got to win some of them. You can't just play them, which is what they've done for a lot of these the first 2 years. You got to win some. But if you just kind of hold your own in any of these top shelf games, it's almost like it insulates you. We know that the formula we know for the net that, like, just playing and winning a few of those buys you a ton of indulgences for losses. Yeah.
1: Doesn't matter how.
0: Like, nothing matters more than that.
1: Yeah, as long as you just win, it helps a lot. And the conversations now with how well they've done recruiting and constructing the roster for next year, the conversations don't automatically start with, oh, well, that's a good team, so I don't know if I like our chances there. No, the conversations now when fans talk about potential matchups with some of these top flight teams, that they start with, oh, such and such would match up really well with this. I don't know how so and so would match up against this guy, but I think Louisville comes through because this reason. Like, those conversations get brought up and said now. We'll see if those conversations will keep going once the season starts and we see some of these games get played. But as it stands right now, you're not looking at any potential top flight matchup and just dreading it immediately.
2: We need to get quad 1A wins next year.
0: All right.
1: And more importantly, not start 0-7 in them.
0: Let's take a quick break here, and we'll come back, let you guys sound off on this a little bit, as well as some of the other reactions to the roster that Louisville has largely finished putting together here from folks around the country. On the Drive on North Thunderbolt. Be right back.
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0: Welcome back into the drive here on 93.9 The Ville. Mark Ennis, Matt McGavick here. Observing, I guess, is the right word. And I mean that like actively, like it's recognizing. This is the end of the beginning. If you're Louisville, the roster is ready. And that with the addition of Zhang, they've actually, Bouillon Zhang, they've actually, interestingly, and I think rather unexpectedly, and well, addressed freshmen and longer-term guys, developmental guys, who can still help you now, but they're the majority of their impact is to come.
1: Yeah.
0: Which I think we were almost to a man were thinking, we're not going to get to have that on this team at all. And that's fine. Hey, you know, try to work it out a little better next year. But you know, no one wins a championship just totally turning the whole roster over every year. Evan Maiakawa has documented that. Like, you got to have some continuity. You got to have, and not just one guy. Like, it's got to be, you got to be a handful of guys who are meaningful, and then you all, you know, you supplement. And we had this extra right at the beginning of the show. It was like, is this how recruiting is probably going to look in the future? I don't think recruiting is going to look like any one thing anymore.
1: No, it's going to be multifaceted for sure.
0: Well, but not only that, like some years you'll lean into a high school class. Some years you'll have to turn over the whole roster.
1: Like this one.
0: Some years it'll be some kind of a mixture of both. Sometimes you'll bring a bunch of guys back and you get to really kind of cherry pick your spots. Mm-hmm. Like, I think there just isn't one kind of recruiting class anymore. And that, especially for schools like Louisville or Kentucky or Duke or whoever, who have like financial commitment and want it, that they'll, whatever it takes to sort of stay where you are, that's what you'll do. And you'll just take it year by year, but you'll have the ability to do all of that however you want to do it. You want to invest in superstar freshmen and take your time? You can. You want to go bonkers in the portal? You can. You want to pay crazy money and retain everybody? You can.
1: Yeah.
0: And it'll just be, which of these great options do you have? But what there won't be at any of these places, and I think that this probably includes here, is any kind of like patience for multi-year anything. Like, you got answers for whatever your problems are. Like, Kenny couldn't have picked the worst time to suddenly try to sell the 3 to 4 year rebuild.
1: Oh, like, yeah.
0: Right when it went out of style. It's like when you're talking real loud at a dance and then the music stops, right? Like that, like he's trying to tell everybody this thing takes a long time, right when, no, it doesn't.
1: Not anymore, no.
0: Yeah, and I think now with Louisville and what they've been able to accomplish with the roster, there's nothing to hold back, excitement or expectations about. Like, yeah. It's go big or go home next year.
1: And plus, Louisville set themselves up to be in a position, to not be in the position they were to start this offseason next year. Like, hopefully, knock on wood. Of course, the portal always has some surprises, but it looks like Louisville is still going to bring back a good amount of guys for the season after, being 27-28, and not only just return a couple guys and having to replace the entirety of the roster. Theoretically, that's going to happen, but it's better to be theoretically in that spot than not be in that spot at all.
0: All right, let's get Damian in here. Damian, thanks for waiting through the break, buddy. Welcome into the drive. What's up?
12: Hey, guys. Thanks for taking my call. I know that we're saying that the roster's set, but I know there's one player that's been talked about in the Discord, and Jody kind of mentioned the guy, I can't pronounce his first name. I just know his last name is Swan or Swain or something. Is it possible that we could still get him as well? I know he's like a 6'4 guard. I just want to, you know, just to have some depth at the guard position just in case, you know, because I don't want us to get caught off guard like we did last year. Just want to get your all's thoughts on that potentially. And also, I don't know if it's been addressed or if you've all talked about it. I haven't heard, but I don't understand why that ignorance was on display on Twitter with Drew Diener. I just wanted to know if you all had discussed that possibly as well, if you could touch on that a little bit. Because that was a very ignorant thing he did on Twitter. Thanks for taking my call, guys. This is always a great show.
0: Appreciate that. Thanks, Damien. Super, super nice of you to do that. I don't think there's any connection between that act and the way Donovan Mitchell played in the second half of that playoff game.
1: Yep. And I completely agree.
0: And I think the reaction to that has been damn near universal. And that should probably tell you something.
1: Yep.
0: That's about what I'll say. Is that about as diplomatic as I need to be? I think so.
1: I think so.
0: 8150939. That's the number if you would like to get in here. 38-31-93-9 for the UPS jobs, the text line. Swan, what do people need to know?
1: So he was someone that Louisville had been kind of kicking the tires on for a little bit. It seemed like in the last week or two that before the last week or two, it kind of died down, but then kicked right back up again. Though, as of like after Zane committed last night, I was told that like things were starting to cool down a little bit, not even a little bit, cool down a lot on that front. So I don't know if we're ready to close that book, close that chapter just yet. But if I had to guess, I don't think that's going to wind up happening.
0: I think people interpreted the pursuit of John Blackwell as a sign that they had, that the staff thought they had to have another guard.
1: Yeah.
0: And what I really think is actually happening is they had more than one plan. And if they could get Blackwell, it would be about him. Mm-hmm. And if they couldn't, they were prepared to sort of pivot to other ways of constructing the roster. Like, I don't think it meant that they would have to get another guard if they didn't get Blackwell. I think they just shifted it towards Zhang as a helpful freshman and Akizi. Like, just moved towards a front court loaded roster. So I don't think they have to get another guard who can help them.
1: And plus with Zhang, he does address another need that was on the roster. I mean, it would have been nice to, they were actively looking at another guard, which they wound up getting that in getting Isaac Ellis to reclassify back to 26. But when looking at the wing, I mean, the only true wing on the roster before he committed was Carter Knox. I mean, DeShane Montgomery can sort of play that, a little bit of an undersized three role, but he's not a true wing. And plus with, so Zhang, now you have him on the roster. He's a true wing, so he can be Knox's backup. He also can play a little bit of the four, depending on how much more weight he can put on. So he can also be a true backup to Folgaris, depending on, well, not a true backup, but he also can be a backup to some extent to Folgaris, depending on what sort of lineups and matchups they're going up against. So Zhang did address a couple needs on the roster as well.
0: You still have several guys who can help you in both directions. Like, you got guys who can bleed into minutes at another spot. And maybe the most exciting part about all of this is they never, ever, like, deviated from, like, positional size. They did not embrace and didn't really sign anybody that's, like, prohibitively undersized and has to, like, overcome it in some way. Not one person. And virtually everybody is pretty tall for their positions. It'll be very different next year. Like, I would think, Lord willing here, please, that next year's team will just not be one of the worst in the country at getting their shots blocked.
1: Ooh,
0: because they have been both of his first 2 years. You'd like to think that this roster with guys, that at least that won't be a problem.
1: And I hope so.
0: Just think how different it will look if they're not undersized perpetually and aren't getting their shots blocked all the time and start blocking their share of them. Like, a lot of blocked shots lead to runouts and transition baskets, and they have been bereft of that.
1: Ooh.
0: You like that?
1: I did like that.
0: Like, that will be much more fun to watch. It's the sort of thing that fires a crowd up. It's the sort of thing that, like, I talk about this all the time. The what Chris Mack would call a kill, you know, like, score, stop, score, stop, score. The Yum Center is bonkers. You have to take a timeout.
1: Yep.
0: That's how you maximize the home court. Like, all that shot blocking guy that leads to, like, a run out. Like, that's, they've not done that at all. And we ought to see that all the time next year.
1: Yeah. And not just because of the pure height, but it does seem like this roster has taken a step up in terms of the athleticism as well. Badunga is very athletic. Knox is.
0: Matt's trying not to sneeze. He's being a gentleman. I'm holding the.

0: that's the way to do it, the style.
1: Who will win golf's second major of the season, the PGA Championship?
0: Scottie Scheffler wins in a runaway in the showdown at Charlotte.
1: Exclusive coverage begins Saturday at 2 o'clock on ESPN 680 and 105.7. And Sunday's final round begins at 2 o'clock on 93.9 The Ville. 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
4: I'm Christine Lisi. Breaking news, Memphis Grizzlies forward Brandon Clark has died at the age of 29. No word yet on the cause of death. He played his entire seven-year NBA career in Memphis. Lakers president of basketball operations and GM Rob Pelinka at today's end-of-season press conference said if LeBron James decides he wants to come back for a 24th NBA season, the team would love to have him back. He added they'll be patient with James's decision-making process as he enters into unrestricted free agency. ESPN NBA analyst Danny Green.
5: It's the first time in a long time he's an unrestricted free agent where he doesn't have an extension. And he doesn't know what the Lakers are going to offer or provide. You know, everybody's going to want him at a discounted price because he's 41 years old. But even at 41 years old, he's proven he's one of the better players in this league and in the world. And he was the most available. He was the most valuable. Like, even with Austin Reeves coming back, he was your best player in the playoffs. He's shown up. So why would a guy like that ever take a discount?
4: Spurs guard De'Aaron Fox, dealing with ankle soreness, took part in the morning shoot-around. He's questionable for Game 5 against the Timberwolves tonight. 7:30 Eastern, ESPN Radio. Series is 2-2. Fox is San Antonio's second-leading scorer this postseason.
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1: 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Phone lines are open, 8150-939-3831-939 for the UPS jobs text line. If you'd like to hit us up that way, all right, so this text, like, it just came in, and you guys tell me if this is what you think about this. What made my sports day was seeing those shoes get torched. And then Donovan Mitchell's explosive second half performance. Hashtag sports exorcism. Or, jeez, if you're not smart, sports exorcism, which is very different.
2: Sportsorcism?
1: No. Sports exorcism is what they've written. So, he's referencing, obviously, Deion burning the Dons. And saying that he burned, quote, I think the quote was, burned the Michael Brown out of Donovan Mitchell. One, Michael Brown killing it at the combine right now, to be fair. Here's what I want to know. I don't think that person, surely they're not being serious, right? This person?
3: I hope not.
1: Okay. So what Damien asked about it, a couple of you have asked about it. Maybe it's a psyop, guys. Maybe what's actually happening here is he's irredeemable to most people. Deion. Yeah. So maybe he's decided the best thing he can do is stake out this position like this on Michael Brown so that all of you will sort of just instinctively maybe soften towards Michael Brown a little bit. What do you think? He's actually taking one for the team. So that by the time the draft gets here, we're all back on board with him and we can celebrate his accomplishments. What do you think?
2: It's a bold strategy.
3: Drew is a company man.
1: Exactly. That's what I think is really going on.
2: That's my story, and that's I'm sticking to it.
1: Is that he's, and there really, look, there aren't very many people who could do this, but he's one of them. Is it dangerous to do this? Yes. But it might work.
2: Only time will tell.
1: It might work. 81-50-93, I'm sorry.
3: No, I was like, what a second half for Donovan, though. He had four at halftime and then goes off for 39 points second half. Cavs have eaten the series up, which, again, you posed it when it was 2-0. Detroit was like, is it worrisome? Like, they haven't protected home court. They haven't had the chance to protect home court yet. It's 2-2. Now, they still wanted Detroit to win the series. That's a guaranteed fact there. But, again, I'm not worried about the Cavs at the moment in time.
1: I feel a lot better about their place in that series now, and I do want to talk about that a little bit later on. It's back to zero. Ready? Like at 2-2. But like the way that they've played, this is the first time that I can remember ever. James Harden sort of seemingly getting, like, he just sort of seems to trail off at the end, and instead, like, he was really trash early in this series, but these last two games he's been excellent for Cleveland, and if that's the case, if he's getting better and you're going to get more of him, they've really got a chance.
2: Maybe he won't turn into a pumpkin if that's
1: right. Maybe it's
2: seven.
1: Going the other way.
3: Yeah, could
1: like
3: be.
1: That's and I think, you know, a night where, like, what does it do for Donovan to have like a game three where he didn't play great and they still won because James Harden played so well down the stretch? And like how many times in Donovan's career has he ever like been able to have a game where he either didn't have a great fourth quarter or didn't have a great game and they still won like a crucial playoff game? Like, to not have to ride that emotional roller coaster, like, somebody else can help carry the weight here.
2: Yeah. I mean, that'd be huge for him, just because, especially for Donovan and for Harden, honestly, because like he's developed a reputation as a playoff choker for a long time now. So great timing for him to finally start reversing those trends.
1: All right, let's get to the phones here. Lawrence, welcome into the Drive, buddy. What's up?
4: Hey, Mark, man.
1: What's up, Lawrence? How you doing?
4: Well, other than my little back pain, I just saw a video that Drew did. Is he trying to kill Louisville recruiting all in one in that video? Like, I understand he's upset at Michael Brown, but what about the future of recruiting when it comes to Louisville basketball? You burn $100 shoes, you burn them. Do you understand keeping those in good shape and having for a couple of years, they'll maybe cost money someday, and he just burns them? I don't know. Why would you? That's a bet on his part. I've been knowing Drew for a long time. He's a good dude, but that right there, that's taking it a little bit too far. Like, Donovan, known for having bad games every once in a while, but thinking that the Montel on Brown is a curse, come on now. We got to do better. And you saw the reaction that other fans didn't like the fact that he did that. Like, you cannot hurt future of recruiting when it comes to Louisville basketball, because how you know Donovan Mitchell ain't going to try to convince another five-star to come to Louisville? And they end up showing that video to that five-star, and they changed their mind at the last minute. Oh, God.
1: Appreciate it, Lawrence. I appreciate the call, but I'm glad that you're doing well. Lawrence sounds good. Keep fighting, Lawrence. For those of you who don't know, Lawrence is a valiant cancer battler, and we are glad to still be hearing from him. Can you all just do me a favor? And if this is the way today's show's going to be, then I need to know when I can call all of you at your job and ask you what you think of your boss and the things that they do. Please think of me when you call about this. I'm only so good at tap dancing. Okay?
3: Also, I highly doubt that video is going to persuade or dissuade people from coming to Louisville. It's not like Lane Kiffin saying, but I haven't
2: done all this. Oh, man. Yeah.
3: It's dissuaded
1: the
3: people.
1: The memes of Lane Kiffin as, like, this sudden racial warrior, like, now that he's at LSU, are outstanding. Just outstanding.
2: Oh, they're so good.
1: We should go back to that. I think the reaction to that has been pretty near universal. And there really aren't a lot of things that Louisville fans react that way to. And I think it's far more about Donovan Mitchell than anything else. Like, why would you ever want to do anything negative associated with him? And if I could put a fine point on it for the morning show, y'all were the ones that absolutely killed Kenny and Nolan and those guys for not genuflecting towards Adidas. This is not that. Just saying. That's the sharpest criticism I've got for that. Kendra, thanks for waiting on. Welcome into the drive. What's up?
5: Yeah, I feel bad now for following up with the Beaner.
1: Go ahead.
5: I know he's your boss. I'm not putting you in a bind. I'm just calling you to tell you about your boss and how despicable what he did was. It's not about the shoes. It's not about – it's the fact that he is in a leadership position. And for him, I think it's VP or whatever. But like he is a boss of people. And for him to have that mindset, to think that would be appropriate to do a despicable act on Twitter so the whole world can see it, including Donovan – and maybe Michael, who knows? He's trying to get in the NBA right now, which he will be there shortly. To think that a grown man would think that would be appropriate blows my mind. And he is part of executive leadership team. He's a decision maker within the organization. And this is okay for him to do this. And then he's going to try to flip it and act like it's some good thing and it helped Donovan get a ref or whatever. It has nothing. It's nothing funny about it. It wasn't cute. It wasn't sassy. It was stupid. It was disrespectful in the highest regards. Donovan Mitchell has done nothing but carry himself since he was here at U of L as a 19-year-old college student. He's always been class personified. I remember when he was here, he always handled the media well. He always did things right. He was in the community. I always thought, oh, he was just raised right. He was just a kid that gets it, you know. And he that track record has followed him throughout his professional career. He's an Adidas athlete. He wore Adidas when he was here. He joined Adidas when he went to the NBA. I'm sure Nike has come after him. He could have switched any time, but he stayed loyal to Adidas. Michael is an Adidas athlete. They are part of the Adidas family. Him wanting him try to get a good player to come to his school, that's an admirable thing to do. Anybody would want to encourage that. Number one, that for one. For two, Donovan reps this university as hard as anybody that's ever been here. Just the other day, they were on the flight. I followed him since he was at U of L. They were on their way to Detroit for game two, I think it was, or whatever. They were on their team flight to go travel day. And their SID or whoever sat and asked him a question, he was sitting on the steps of their chartered flight. And guess what he had on? A Louisville hat. You know, the red bib, the one that's got cards upside down. Mm-hmm. He was on his way to Detroit. Then he's got to, Drew's got to pull his shoes out and set him on fire. How cute is that? He has done nothing but represent this university, himself, his family, with class personified. Nothing. He didn't deserve it. And for him to be associated with Michael, there's nothing wrong with it. They're a part of the Adidas family. This school is represented by Adidas. So what? For you to, and for somebody in that leadership capacity to think it was cool and snicker and giggle with all his little friends or whoever was doing it, it just blows my mind. And I really think he needs to be held accountable. Will he? I don't know. But he should. Suspension, time off, clear your head, take a step back. As people say, go touch some grass, whatever. But something needs to be done to show him that as you in the leadership position representing flagship, all things U of L with the pride that you have, this is not to be tolerated. It shouldn't be tolerated. It should not go unchecked.
1: Thank you, Kendra. Wow, she met her in real life. She's that way all the time.
2: Well spoken.
1: I don't, there hasn't been a lot of like positive reaction to that. In fact, I would say the vast majority of people, it's been kind of like, this is cringy, or it's not that serious. But really, like, the root of, like, the connection is because Donovan Mitchell corrected Blankenbaker on Twitter, right? Like, that's where all of this sort of came from. So I'm sticking with it. I'm sticking with my suggestion that this is a PSYOP designed to make all of us actually like Michael. Wouldn't you feel better about it if that's what it was? If he's like, I don't really think that, but now people like Michael again. And it all cost me was my little shoes.
2: Again, bold strategy, Cotton.
3: Drew's going to buy a Hawks Michael Brown jersey or whatever.
1: He's going to come in. It'll be a heel turn. Like, I don't know how that would work.
2: Heel turn? Yeah. I think so, yeah.
1: And every text into the show either thinks she's absolutely right or way overdoing it. Either way, we can't do the whole show this way. Think of me. Richmond, welcome into the drive, buddy. What's up? Richmond.
6: Yes. Oh, great. Sorry. I was just going to try and add a little comedy relief to it, since you all said that Michael's tearing it up in the combine.
1: He's having a tremendous combine.
6: I hope that he kills it in the combine, gets a big fat contract. We hit him up for some NIL, kind of like a reimbursement for playing half a season.
1: That would be welcome.
2: I'd take it.
6: Yes, I think it's, yeah.
1: That really is, yeah, Richmond, thank you so much. That really is best case here. Is that bygones are bygones, and he just kills it in the NBA, and we get to uncomfortably claim him. And I think it would go a long way towards like making the feelings. Oh, you ready for this? To making the feelings about Michael more moderate to severe.
2: There we go. It always comes back to that.
1: Yeah, if Louisville's just really good next year, right? Because like, aren't you just infinitely more magnanimous when you're winning, right? When everything's great. He didn't like cripple anything. He didn't derail your best chance at anything. Like, if next year's team plays like we think they will, it'd be real easy to forgive, like, everything.
2: Yeah, at that point, it's just like, eh, it was the past, especially if he's killing it in the NBA, too, which I think he's going to have a fantastic NBA career. Like, he's got all the intangibles from a point guard that the NBA likes and wants. Like, I think he could be one of the better players to come out of this class, and it's a stacked class, and so that's saying a lot.
3: I feel like you said, Michael, the career is just going to be, like, if he does kill the NBA, it's just like, man, I wish he would have stayed healthy here at Louisville. And if he's a bust, then people that have beef with him will pinpoint to that and be like, well, we saw the signs at Louisville. So for some people, it's a win-win. Like, I wish him the best. I'm not going to necessarily become a fan of the team that drafts him, but I'm not going to be a hater either.
1: So you want to hear, like, this is what it's like, the full spectrum of responses. She's right. We love Michael. We don't like his dad.
3: That's true.
1: I think that's pretty universal, yes. It brings bad pub to Louisville. That's it. Stop bringing bad pub to Louisville. Just let it go. Let Michael move on. Ask Matt to complain about his SI bosses. Online. In someone else's article. Please. Which is what you guys
3: are doing. No, like, bury it in, like, the middle of an article about, like, Louisville baseball just being terrible. Just bury it in there.
2: By the way, such and such is terrible.
1: Kendra with the flames emoji. Multiples of those. I just saw it as a funny video. People are just getting hurt over it for no reason. It's not that serious. A lot of that, too. A lot of it's not that serious. Agree with everything she said. Oh, my word. Stop the calls. Hashtag fire Diener. Hashtag get him Kendra. So we got all of them. It's all there. We ran the full spectrum of thoughts.
2: Ran the gauntlet.
1: With the exception of people who thinking it's really, really funny or smart. None of that. And I don't think that's coming. Right? Like, no one's going to be like, baller.
3: Not during this show.
1: And you saved Donovan's career. Yeah, that's right. Anyone who thinks that has long since started listening to Strebel. Kenny, welcome into the drive, buddy. What's up?
7: Hey guys, I just dropped my last beer. I'm out on my driveway listening, and daggone it, I lost half of it. But that's all right, I probably shouldn't have. But anyway, you know, the Diener thing, Diener, if you're listening, it's kind of like you're coming up at a big intersection, and the light changes yellow, and maybe you do the right thing, maybe you do the wrong thing. But whatever, if you do the wrong thing, you're looking in the rearview mirror to see if there's any police coming up. And I agree with that last call. And God only knows if he was really hurt or not. It's ancient history already, guys. Let's all concentrate on next year. And if the Lord willing, I'll be in my seat. See y'all.
1: Appreciate that, Kenny. Thanks so much. I think line three is crackling on us there.
3: It's doing it again.
1: What happened last time? Do we remember?
3: I someone fixed it, Calvin or someone.
1: Well said. Well done.
2: All it took was a specific caller to just call in and fix it.
1: No, we call someone.
2: Okay. Gotcha. Sorry.
1: The hell?
2: I don't know.
1: You okay? Like, line three was just crackling, and no, a magic caller didn't call in and fix it.
3: We have a challenge at the studio, Matt. You figure out the rest.
2: The allergies are just getting to me, I suppose.
1: What did you take?
2: I just took Zyrtec. Like, I'm trying, man. I'm struggling.
1: We had to call, like, the cleaning person to call in and
3: call a 1-900
1: buff
3: number.
1: Line three for us. And if Kansas Call didn't do that, nothing will.
2: Right? True.
1: There's nothing left. 8150939. That is the number if you would like to get in here. 38319939 for the UPS Jobs text line. I thought this whole segment was going to be about we'll sign one to keep the football game. A lot of people had stuff to get off their chests. That's okay.
2: Best laid plans of mice and men and whatnot.
1: Texter wants to know if it's okay to burn them because they're ugly.
2: I
1: think you got to just give them away. Generally speaking.
2: Give them the goodwill at that point.
1: It doesn't really accomplish anything to burn something you paid for. Because you've already done the damage. You bought them. Doesn't really accomplish much.
2: You're more or less literally burning your money.
1: You know what I would ask you? I think about this. All the times anything sports related that someone has burned, have you ever, because like when LeBron left Cleveland, you know, all that stuff, have you ever thought to yourself, that seems like a cool person?
3: No. Right. And I also did advocate last week when you were talking about ideas for those KP won those games t-shirts. I did say you should burn those.
1: Different.
3: Like that,
2: use it as a sleeping shirt.
3: Yeah. I mean, when we hit, I think the origin was like a texture set. I won't even use it as a grass cutting t-shirt.
1: Yeah, that's right.
3: Like,
1: that's
3: right. So we're like, yeah. I use it as a dust rag, I guess, at this point, if you guys still have those shirts.
2: Dust rag.
3: But yeah.
1: There's no off-label use for shoes, though.
3: Yeah. Like you said, like, donate them to a good cause. If all you right. don't want them.
1: DJ, welcome into the drive, buddy. What's up?
8: What's going on, fellas? Hey, listen, you know how bad Kenny Payne did us, and we hated him for it, and he was one of ours. And I just, you know, I just wanted to say, I don't know if it's going to make a difference or not, but we turn it up, and it's really a bad look. It's a bad look on us as U of L fans. It's a bad look on us to be doing all the hate. And yeah, he did what he did, or his dad did what he did, but you know what? Look at our team. Look what we got this year. So I'm like, to Radio Land, hey, let's move on. Let's concentrate on what, like that last caller said, let's concentrate on what we got. Because what we got is Final Four, our championship team right now on paper. I know the game still got to be played. But with all the hate, and if somebody who's not a U of L fan tune in to the radio station, they're going to be like, oh, man, I thought the Louisville fans was bigger than this. You know, so we still holding on to stuff. I know he did what he did, and it hurts. Because Lord knows I was calling in twice, three times a week, morning and evening show. But I'm saying, let's forget all about that. Let's just move forward. Let's keep it positive. Because you know what? You reap what you sow. And we can hate all we want, but guess what? It's going to come back on us negative. So I say I hang up. But before I do, let's keep all the hate. Let's just forget about that. You know what I'm saying? And let's just move forward, because what we got, it's going to make us forget about that anyway, for those who choose to forget. So I hang up and listen.
1: Appreciate that very much, DJ. Thank you. Let's take a quick break because we're a little bit over. We'll come back. We'll continue on the drive. We'll be back.
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11: Kurt Cignetti has led the Indiana Hoosiers to the national championship in one of the great coaching jobs of all time.
12: Seattle Seahawks have won Super Bowl 60 in pretty dominating fashion. 29-13, they win their second Vince Lombardi trophy.
13: There's been a blank space in the Michigan trophy case. We'll write their name, Michigan, the 2026 men's basketball national champion.
14: One of the youngest rosters in recent memory has just completed one of the finest seasons in NBA history. The Oklahoma City Thunder have their first championship.
15: Golden Tempo and Shereen Amol make history in the Kentucky Derby.
9: Big game, big race, one place. ESPN Louisville.
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1: Welcome back into The Drive here on 93.9 The Ville. Kelvin waited through the break. Let's get you right in here, buddy. Kelvin, welcome into The Drive. What's up?
2: You know, people saying stuff about Drew Dina. Drew, if you really listen to Drew, Drew's got a good heart. He don't really, he's just a smart aleck, man. He just likes to, he's just a personality. He's a radio personality. He's not mean-spirited or nothing. He just says how he feels, you know. And he's funny if you listen to him and relax, you know. He's a funny dude, man.
1: Now, Kelvin, I think you're, like, you know you're in the minority in the reaction to this. Why do you think that is? Is just your sense of humor?
2: Yeah, what did he say? Hold up. I listened to him this morning, but what did he say?
1: Kelvin, people are reacting to the video of him burning the Donovan Mitchell shoes as a way of...
2: he was trying to do is get some luck. Donovan wouldn't have got those 43 points if he didn't do it. Drew did that because he wanted to. It was a ritual, some kind of,
1: he was, you know,
2: mojo. Yeah, Drew did it. If Drew didn't do that, the boy probably wouldn't have scored another point. Come on, he did that for. He did it for Donovan.
1: That's right.
2: They should be thanking Drew instead of getting mad at Drew.
1: Appreciate it, Kelvin. Thank you very much. That's it. You got to lean into it, I guess. Donovan did have one hell of a second half.
3: He did have a fantastic game overall, yeah. He did.
1: Not a ritual, though, I wouldn't think.
3: It's like he was Jobu or something.
1: That's what I'm saying. He was smudging, right?
3: And even in the end, Jobu.
1: This guy is a robot for Drew, Texter says. Kelvin, no, Kelvin's a regular listener. Look, it's not nobody, but I think the majority, that's why I asked that to Kelvin. I think the majority, the vast majority of people have not reacted that way to it. Hey, Spencer, don't worry about it. Oh, we got to know. Oh, just like that. All right. Happy to be talking to you like we are every time this time every week. Kent Spencer, WHS. Kent, what's new with you, buddy? You doing all right?
4: Yeah, I'm doing great, man. Nothing really like drastic to report. Which, you know what? To be honest with you, after a little stretch there, not too bad.
1: Yeah, I think after the Derby, we'll take that. I don't think we have had the opportunity to ever talk about if you have like firm horse racing opinions. Or do you have a choice on that sort of thing, or are you one of those that's sort of an agnostic about it? And if you want to talk about not running in the Preakness.
4: Okay. So I do have opinions on it.
1: All right.
4: So my opinion is this. Do I think the date of the Preakness will be moved back? Yes, I do. Do I think it should be moved back at this point? Yes, I do. The reason being is because, and I've been told this, and so, you know, I'm not in the game, so I'll just believe it. But how these horses are bred now is not like how they used to be bred. They just can't hold up now. They're just not the same. And so, like, it just is what it is, right? And so these horses can't do what they used to be able to do in the 70s and all of that stuff. So if you want to move it back, I am okay with that. Is just as long as when you do, we understand that, okay, after this, you know, this is the line where this all changed. And so even if you win the Triple Crown from looking into the future, like, I'm going to look at it differently. And I think it's good for the sport. But also, I'm also one of those, like, you know, I was at Belmont Park and I was covering the race when American Pharoah, you know, broke the drought for the Triple Crown and won it. Mm. and then went into the summer and still raced, and then ended up winning the Grand Slam, won the Breeders' Cup Classic at Keeneland, and, you know, won the Grand Slam and all this other stuff. Like, I thought, I was almost convinced, like, if there was going to be a horse that kind of changed everything and made everything look at it, it was going to be American Pharoah. And you know what? It just didn't happen. Like, it was great in the moment, but the longevity, it just didn't happen. I don't know what the sport needs to do to have a greater year-round interest. You know, I don't have opinions about that, but I do have opinions that, yeah, you probably need to move the Preakness date back because of the way that breeding is done nowadays with these thoroughbreds. And you got to get the Derby winner in that race, because once you don't, it just completely falls off the table.
1: Ken, what's your grade? Because I think Matt and I are talking about with what Louisville's been able to do basketball wise in the portal, feeling like in terms of guys that are going to be impactful and reasons that contribute next year, that Louisville's probably done with the 10 guys that they've brought in, and they've even added a couple meaningful freshmen here at the end. So give me an overall grade, how you think they've done, and is there anything that you feel like they failed to address?
4: So grade on how that I think they've done out of the portal, I think they've done an A for portal work.
1: Yeah.
4: I really do. Now, this is the other section for me, guys. I don't think the portal was that good this year. But when you have all your dudes leave, except for Adrian Woolley and London Johnson, like, you had to replace them. And so, like, what the job that I think they did is an A, but do I think they're a team that I think that will contend next year for, like, the top prize in a Final Four? Like, right now, as seeing it, even though, like, just looking at individual pieces and not looking at them all together, and that's going to take some time, I don't think they're going to be one of those teams. But that's just me. I'm going to ask you guys the question. Am I completely off base with that? Do you think I'm crazy for saying that?
1: I think with the way that they finished, especially with the Keezy and Lasso, like, where he helps them, there does seem like more top-end kind of optimism than you sound like.
4: Yeah.
1: So where, like, what do you think they've missed?
4: Well, I mean, I just go through, right? Like, I know, like, do I think that Shellstad is as good as Chucky Hepburn? I don't. Do I think that, so let me just start saying this. I think they'll be as, especially if they get, you know, Badunga, you know, if he comes back and doesn't, you know, stay in the draft and they have those two pieces, specifically, I think they'll be as, the best at the five spot that they've been under Pat Kelsey. And I think that will be just a massive upgrade there. But then, you know, like, I kind of go through, like, the projected starters. I think Woolley will be better. Like, I think Woolley will be a lot better in year two. I look at a Carter Knox. He was a guy that was getting ready to play himself out of the rotation at Arkansas before he got hurt. I look at Figueres. He averaged 8 points a game with arguably the best share of the basketball in the game. So for me, it's like, okay, I think all of those guys are going to have to take massive jumps for Louisville to be one of those teams. That's just like my thought process in just viewing them as singular pieces. And maybe they all work, right? Like, you look at, like, Michigan went out last year and they got a Yaxel. But, like, Elliot Cadeau didn't really impress too many people at North Carolina. But, man, he took a massive jump at Michigan.
1: Yeah.
4: The Merritt kid, you know, at UCLA, wasn't he a backup?
1: Yeah.
4: And that dude was amazing at Michigan, right? Like, these things do happen. But you know, when you're taking the 20,000-foot view, is what I am at the moment, like, you're legitimately looking and going, I do need to see massive jumps in all of these guys, and maybe they'll just work together in order to make that jump.
1: That being said, They're miles ahead of old boy to the east here. What's your diagnosis for and prescription for whatever it is that ails Mark Pope in Lexington right now?
4: I mean, it's just, you know, I think I said this last week. It hasn't been good.
1: Did you send him any Twitter questions?
4: No, I didn't. I will say this. I think he's been good at that, but I don't think he needed to talk until, like, the job was done of putting the roster together. Has there been any college basketball coaches in the country that has talked, you know, recently before their rosters have put together? Like, it doesn't happen. And so just because people from the outside world perceive it to not be going great, and by the way, I'm one of those people, doesn't mean that you have to break down and feel the pressure in order to talk. I just felt that was wrong. But now what he's done with the Twitter stuff and answering some questions, and specifically, like, you know, owning the fact that they've missed on some dudes and owning the fact that, you know, like, they put all of their chips into Tyron Stokes when they probably could have, like, legitimately landed at least two top 10, top 15 prospects if they chose to pivot. They didn't. They went all in and they got nothing for it. And so, you know, I like, even their pickups, right? Like, the guys that they got out of the portal, I mean, fine. Right? Maybe they'll work great together. Maybe they'll be really good together. I think it's fine. I think that they are watching this NBA draft combine and these NBA draft selections, and they are praying that Malachi Moreno comes back, because if he doesn't, that's a five-alarm fire. Yeah. And then they're praying that some of these other guys, you know, choose to look at the college route and drop out, and then they can offer large sums of money and possibly land one. If they can do that, then they may be able to salvage. But look, they may go over. I mean, he's in big trouble.
1: Ken, we appreciate you checking in with us as always, buddy. Enjoy a little bit warmer weather here, and we'll talk to you again soon. Thank you.
4: And by the way, I care about both of you. I don't mean to sound glass half empty, but I just, you know, like, you look at it so I'll try to be chipper next week.
1: We'll ask you about something more sunshiny next week, buddy. Thank you.
4: Yeah.
1: All right, kid. Take it easy. There you go. All right. Take a quick break. We'll come back. He mentioned that Malachi Moreno and Kentucky, like, really needing him to come back. I want to play something from Sam Vecenie about how tenuous that sort of thing is on the other side here. On the Drive on the Thunder Belt. We're back.
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7: Yeah, well, yeah. I mean, head coach, can we go get a guy kind of like a young Kyrie Irving type?
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1: Welcome back into The Drive here on 93.9 The Ville. Matt, you were saying while we were at break, ACC meetings are going on right now, spring meetings, that's why Luke is there.
2: Yeah.
1: That one of the items that has already sort of come out of that is that the ACC coaches are of one mind.
2: Yep, by according to Yahoo's Ross Dellinger, says in a joint meeting today at ACC spring meetings, athletic directors and head football coaches discussed at length the future of the college football playoff, swinging support behind a 24-team field. There is consensus, said one. The room isn't split, said another.
1: So ACC coaches fully in favor of a 24-team playoff. I'm guessing, though, because the ACC was certainly, I think, not in favor of some of the early models that would have heavily weighted the teams towards the SEC and the Big Ten that were a little bit larger. The thinking here being the larger the field, just the more likely we can get some teams in there. I mean, I guess so.
2: It's
1: that elementary.
2: It's got to be. I'd be curious that if
1: it seems like this really depends on specifics, does it not?
2: If it does go to 24, I want to know what the guarantees are going to be per conference. Is it going to be like,
1: or will there be any?
2: Yeah, is it going to be four for the SEC, four for Big Ten, then two for the Big 12 and ACC? And like you said, is there going to be any guarantees at all? I mean, I personally, if they're going to go to 24, just put the best 24 in.
1: I think you've got to really wonder about like the SEC, because I know Matt Hayes posted this earlier, but it sounds like everyone wants to do this 2014 thing now, except for the SEC. And it just strikes me as odd that
2: They
1: alone want to, for the first time ever, like they've always been in favor of larger models because I think they've always thought they could dominate it.
2: And that's not the case anymore.
1: Right. And I wonder if the last 3 years and facing some of the reality of how well Big Ten teams have been able to perform, and increasing numbers of them, like Indiana was not a story 3 years ago at all, like not a thing. But if you've all of the sudden, I wonder if they're looking at Michigan and Ohio State and Penn State and Oregon and Indiana and any number of other teams who can be USC, that can be a lot better than they have been. And Wisconsin could be better.
2: I won't go that far.
1: They could be. Michigan State could be.
2: Could be, yeah.
1: Are looking at this and all of a sudden saying, like, we don't want to make this thing too big because now somebody else can take advantage of that size too. And that used to think that was just their purview. But they were the only ones who could do that.
2: You would think that with a 2014 field, you're still going to get your fair amount of SEC teams in there now. So I don't know why they're so hesitant to get on board with everyone else here, even though I personally don't think it should go to 24. I think 16 is fine.
3: I wonder if you go to 24, because we'll see multiple teams that are 9-3. Hell, we'll probably get 8-4 teams in, because like on the regular, just because of the nature of the top 25 by the end of the season. Yeah, three losses won't hurt you. Which, if that's the way it is, so be it. But I wonder if teams will be more encouraged to keep non-conference scheduling agreements or to schedule tougher opponents because you know that, like, in the current model, they tend to value more wins versus, like, okay, you have two losses, we'll put you in if you have the quality wins there.
2: Yeah.
3: But now you can maybe stomach a loss or two in non-conference play if you be CT's more willing to schedule tougher teams and give us better matchups in the early slate.
2: But another thing that I don't like with the CFP expansion talk is that, especially if it does go towards 24, is that it seems like one of the agenda items, if that does happen, is nixing conference championship games, which I hate. I hate that so much.
1: You hate that idea, or you hate them?
2: I hate the idea of getting rid of them. Yeah.
1: It is an odd,
2: because that's a fixture of, well, of college football, right?
1: You're so young. I mean, it is now, but they've only been around since '90s.
2: I know.
1: '92 was the first one, but it does seem kind of contradictory at the same time to argue that, like, for guaranteed spots in the playoff based on conference, and the Big Ten and the SEC get special accommodations as conference members. That conference matters for like access, but the champion of the conference doesn't matter at all.
3: You see, and I disagree with that notion there. I think,
1: of course, but that's what they're saying.
3: But also, we've talked this point before, I'll bring it up again. How do you determine a conference champion when there's not a lot of interleague play and you could have multiple teams? Like, who would, if they had one automatic bid, who in the Big Ten gets it last year between Ohio State and Indiana? Like, they both were undefeated in the regular season, didn't play each other. Like, Ohio State, I think, was technically the one seed in that conference title game due to convoluted tiebreakers. But, like, how do you determine, like, oh, like, yeah, in the reality, both teams will probably get into the field, but who gets the, quote, automatic bid from that conference?
2: Coin flip.
3: Why not at this point?
2: Yeah, no kidding.
1: Let's get Jay in here real quick. I know he waited through the break. Jay, thanks for waiting, buddy. Welcome into the drive. What's up?
4: Good afternoon, Mark. Hey, I'm not going to put you on the, spot or anything. So what I called about really was that I think with the assembled roster of 11 players that he's recruited so far this year, that I would be satisfied if they all want to win the championship, but it's very hard to do. So if he could win, be at least in the top two in the ACC conference, if he could get the team to get at least a number four seed, and if we get to the final eight, to me, that would be a successful season. I'll hang up and listen to you guys. Thank you.
1: Yep, I appreciate that. I think Kent was on the lower end of people's reaction to this team, but I think his was primarily about not knowing what to think about the team that's trying to be something different, instead of thinking about everybody at their end of the roster and, like, how do they do what previous teams have done, when I think that they've tried to be different with who they've brought in, and I think with their approach. And so, like, there aren't one-to-ones, and so being a little bit hesitant. But I think he did bring up a good point about, like, Elliot Cadeau. Like, the Carolina fans were not sad to see him go, but he was a huge part of Michigan winning a title.
2: He was the MOP, yeah.
1: So that's going to be one of the jobs of coaches, is seeing a guy and being like, I can pick him off the scrap heap.
2: And plus, a lot of Kent's rationale was, this year's top-ranked portal class is not last year's top-ranked portal class. Like, I think all of us can agree that the portal haul as a whole this offseason wasn't nearly as top-heavy as last season's was. It was still good, don't get me wrong, but it didn't seem like it had the same punch.
1: But you know what? Like, maybe for volume, but don't forget, like, Evan Maya Callis said, Flory Badunga is the best portal player ever. Remember that? Yeah, so, like, true. The overall portal might not be great, but the guy that Louisville got at best a crucial ever. Spot is literally the best ever in terms of portal big men. So I will take that as maybe as good of a reason as any.

0: Louisville baseball plays here.
1: There goes the runner. Pitches swung on and hit deep to right. Grass, track, wall. That ball is gone.
0: It's the final week of the regular season as the Cards host Bellarmine.
2: Here's the message. You either show up pissed off, ready to fight, ready to play. 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
0: Coverage begins tonight at 5:50 with first pitch at 6. 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
12: I'm Christine Lisi. Memphis Grizzlies forward Brandon Clark has died at the age of 29. LAPD.

0: Sources confirmed to ABC News that Clark was found dead from a possible drug overdose yesterday at a home in the Los Angeles area. Narcotics were found at the scene. There was no evidence of foul play. Lakers president of basketball operations and GM Rob Pelinka and coach J.J. Redick held their end-of-season press conference today. They spoke on a wide range of topics, including LeBron James, who was non-committal on his future after last night's season-ending loss. L.A. will allow James the time he needs, says Pelinka.
1: The thing we want to do more than anything else is honor him back. And I think the first order of business there is allowing him to spend the time he needs to decide what his next step are. Does he want to play another year in the NBA? Of course, any team, including ours, would love to have LeBron James on their roster. That's a blessing in itself, just with what he does.
0: Spurs host the Timberwolves Game 5 of the second round NBA playoff series, 7:30 Eastern on ESPN Radio. That series is all knotted up 2-2.
2: Hey, it's your resident Super Bowl champ, Chris Candy. 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
1: Welcome back into The Drive here on 93.9 The Ville. Mark Ennis, Matt McGavick here. We are, we talked about this to open the show here, but I suppose just if you're just joining us, just to get in the car, whatever. We might actually be, I'm trying to think of like the best way to say this, Matt, but like, we might have reached the end of the roster building for guys that will be relevant primarily next year. I hope all those qualifiers make sense.
2: This is the
1: Bouyon Zhang. Is that good?
2: I've been saying Bouyon Zhang, but that's because I'm trying to say
1: Bouyon, so not Bouyon.
2: I'm trying to say it as Americanized as I can so that I don't sound like I'm saying
1: what you are.
2: Yeah. I'm trying to make it sound like I'm saying like an ignorant American would so that I don't come off as problematic.
1: Always good to avoid being problematic on this show. We appreciate that here, at least on these 3 hours. But here's an addition to the team that I think you will see next year. Will not be the primary anything next year. Not unlike Isaac Ellis yesterday, right? Like I think nobody thinks he's being brought in to fill a need on next year's team, but he will contribute to next year's team. I feel like this is the same, but I also feel like anybody else, this is the last one that I think will contribute much of anything this year. I'm not saying necessarily red shirts, like there are just benches.
2: No, don't bring that up.
1: Right,
2: no.
1: You don't want that.
2: That's a dirty word on these airwaves now.
1: But he's right in that sweet spot of guys that you don't count on. Like, Louisville season's not going to rise or fall on him,
2: but he's
1: got a chance to help you.
2: Yeah, he's someone who I could see being at the tail end
1: of He's not so much of a project that he's not going to play.
2: No. He's someone that I could see being at the tail end of the primary rotation. Like, you get to February and you're going with your top 7, 8, sometimes 9 guys, depending on who's got a hot hand. And I can see Zhang being someone who falls into that mix. And when I was breaking down his game last night, he does a little bit of everything on the offensive end of the floor. He's very much a three-level scorer. He's probably the most comfortable when it comes to his pull-up game, either that being on the perimeter or in mid-range. He's got I think, the fourth or fifth lefty that Pat Kelsey has brought into this roster, so when we do talk to Pat Kelsey again, that is something I'm very curious to ask him about. Like, hey, is this intentional? Like, are you intentionally going after all these left-handers? But with him specifically,
1: would it not be funny to just find out that he just has like a
2: thing for lefties?
1: But more like almost like a superstitious attachment to lefties. Like somewhere in his coaching career, either a left-handed player did something, and he's like, "That's the reason that we won." Or
2: I gotta have that on my team.
1: Or Skip Prosser or somebody just had a saying about left-handed players, and he's just like default.
2: Honestly,
1: left-handed players.
2: That seems like a more likely explanation. Honest.
1: Skip Prosser said it. This is probably the most likely explanation for almost anything that he does. Nevertheless, you add him, and now you've got your. I think you have the 10 guys that will see the vast majority of meaningful minutes, if not all the meaningful minutes, and that anybody from here on out that gets added will have the distinct feeling of a project, or they're not here to really play, right?
2: Like a Gabe Dines type.
1: I think he'll play a little bit.
2: Who, Gabe Dines or Zhang?
1: Yeah. Both of them. I think they'll play a little bit. I don't think anyone that is spots 11 through 15 will be all brought in
3: to play something like the Frank role.
2: That's a good way to put it. Yeah.
3: If we need you in a pinch, we might have to put you in. You won't be the plan. Be excited and happy to be here. And be ready if we need you. But it's not, you're not going to be the focus of anything. Zhang and Ellis and Akizi, like all of a sudden, I think the most fascinating thing about this offseason is that you went from this really a pressing, desperate need to shore up the present, and you've done a wonderful job with that. But you have also now done a surprisingly thorough and kind of quick job with three guys who can kind of be a bridge to the future and provide some continuity, and who seemingly are coming in knowing that that's what's going to be expected of them. Because I think if you read comments that they've made, all three of them, one way or another, have talked explicitly about development.
2: Yeah.
3: And developmental roles and developmental pieces. And they want to be that. That you're not, I haven't seen one of them sort of have the misapprehension that they're going to come in and play a whole lot. And that their primary reason to want to come here is development.
2: Yeah. And maybe so, the opportunity to play sometimes, but first and foremost, development. And they went from having no guys to having a three-man class in the span of, I think, 8 days, 9 days maybe. It's been a little over a week, but very quickly the 2026 class has come together. And this was on the tails of having a few misses early in the cycle. And, you know, Tay Kenny and Tyron Stokes come to mind first, but there's been a handful of other guys that Louisville has been pursuing, but it hasn't come to fruition. But they actually wound up doing a very good job in this class, because when I'm looking at the high school recruiting rankings, it's not like they've gone out and gotten, like you said, a couple projects just to have warm bodies to fill the roster. Right now they're 18th in the nation in the 2026 class on 247.
3: In just the high school class.
2: In just the high school class.
3: All of the sudden. Now, Keezy obviously is a big part of that.
2: Yeah.
3: But these other two are four-star prospects who would have been the kinds of guys that would have provided kind of the meaty middle of a more traditional high school recruiting class, where you would want your top-end guys, mm-hmm. the ones you count on to be impactful freshmen, and then the ones who do something good enough as freshmen to see the floor a little bit, but aren't to the place where you should count on them to be starters or huge contributors. But you can see it from here. And now all of a sudden, guys, like, I do think it's true that, like, you've added three guys that you don't have to work very hard to convince yourselves that they'll be contributors down the road. Like, be like valuable pieces down the road. And I think if you look at national champions, like, they do both. They bring in, they use the portal and high school recruiting to bring in guys that can change things right away, but they also use the portal and high school recruiting to bring in guys that you can bring along and provide that sort of continuity from year to year. Like, turning the whole roster over every year and nailing it,
2: it's tough.
3: It can be done, but the odds alone just sort of tell you how likely is it that you're going to nail it like this every time? And who can really afford that necessarily? Like, you've got to have some continuity pieces, and I think that you are seeing some of that with some of the moves that they've been making here recently. But still skilled guys. And I guess, like, if you're going to grade, you need to decide how you're going to grade. Like, what's your the rubric? What's the – your how much does it matter to you in grading how the offseason has gone – that these guys are also addressing the long term, right? Like, if you're going to give them a grade, is it just solely about what it does for you next year because of just how massive the turnover is? Or do you give them some credit for short and long term answers kind of all of a sudden? Because I think everyone was perfectly fine with just load it up, man. But now, like, you've kind of done both. And I find that pretty fascinating and kind of reassuring that, like, they are caring for sort of short and long term, and it didn't look like they were necessarily going to be able to do that.
2: Yeah, I mean, when you look at the off season in totality, yeah, of course, next season they're going to be, we think, very, very good, and be someone who is a contender to potentially reach the Final Four or make a deep run in the tournament. But then with the freshman class, Ikhizi, I think, is someone who's maybe going to take maybe a month or so to get used to the college game, but he's got such a high ceiling that I think it'll after a few weeks, he'll start to really get it, and he'll eventually be, I want to say, the go-to reserve big man.
3: He strikes me as the guy, let me see if this is what you're, a different way of saying what I think you're saying, that like early on, he'll look like a freshman, but by the end of year, his freshman year, because I think physically, he's fine.
2: Oh, yeah.
3: That like, he's like, you know, what's the dorky thing they say in the tournament? Like, they're not really freshmen.
2: They're not freshmen, yeah.
3: Anymore. Oh, God, right? That's a classic.
2: That is so cliche. I hate that saying so much, but there's some truth to it.
3: But I think all three of these guys could give you a little bit of that, where like by the end of the year, we all notice the confidence and like the abilities that they do bring.
2: Mm-hmm.
3: By the end of the year. And I think that goes for all three. Again, you're not going to press any of them into like full-time duty or anything, but can help you in a limited role. Teams don't win championships without can help you in a limited role, guys. You have to have them.
2: Yeah, not everyone on the team can be a star player. Right. Like, you've got to have role players as well. You've got to have your glue guys, your sixth men, like guys who help tie the roster all together. And then going back to the original point as like what I would grade the offseason as a whole, obviously nailed the portal aspect, bringing in the number one class, number one player, a few top 50 guys alongside Badunga. That part is nay. With the high school class, obviously it had a slow start to it, didn't miss out on a few of their top targets like Kenny Stokes and a few others, but they were able to rally down the stretch and wind up with a fairly balanced three-man class. You got your point guard, you got your wing, you got your center. And two of those guys are four and five stars. That's a pretty good job considering how the class had gone up to that point before the portal had even opened, before this offseason had started. And then, and I include this part in the offseason too, because it's perhaps being a little bit underlooked right now because it's not maybe the sexy thing to talk about, but I mean, you can make the argument that they upgraded with the bench as well, with the coaching staff, bringing in guys like Coach Andershek, Sean Dixon. Both of those guys have defensive minded backgrounds.
3: Do we know? Do we really know that like they are upgrades, or are they just different?
2: Yeah,
3: you know what I'm at. Like, and I'm not even saying that you're wrong necessarily. I just, do we know that, or is that an upgrade because we know that their backgrounds are the thing that stunk? Like, is that so? It is an upgrade. Like, we're gonna give Pat enough credit to be like, they won't fall off offensively.
2: And it's an upgrade in the sense that Kelsey is directly addressing something that he knows has been an issue, not just last year, but then the year before that as well. And I think through the first 2 years, we're all in agreement that regardless as to the guards that come in, that Pat Kelsey is going to get the best out of them. It's the wing in the front court that's been a little hit or miss at times. So Andershek, Dixon, both defensive-minded guys. Andershek has a focus on purely the big guys. And then Dixon, his specialty with Clemson was with the wings. So not only do you bring in two coaches who can help you work on the defensive end of the court, something that's been behind the offense, so to speak, so the first 2 years under Pat Kelsey, it helps you address the rest of the roster too. That's not just the guard play. So that's where I'm coming from in terms of upgrade. Not trying to say, oh, Thomas Carr and Brian Coleman stunk. I'm not trying to say that.
3: Yeah.
2: But PK is admitting that there are areas in where they need to improve, and he's going out there and making the tough decisions to address them.
3: Would you agree then? And I would love to know what folks think as far as like the off season, like the overall off season, a grade. Like, if you're grading Louisville now, And I think you have to include everybody.
2: Mm-hmm.
3: Like you have to include the coaches, the coaching changes, the player acquisitions. You know, I think the mood was pretty low after the NCAA tournament. Because I think, you know, I vividly remember a lot of you texting in, calling in, and the despondency was something like this, Matt. It was, when will they have a roster that's as talented as, you know, Michael Brown's going to be a lottery pick. I know the end, blah, blah, blah. But Michael Brown's going to be a lottery pick, and you built this roster around him, and it clearly had some issues. And no matter what they do, like, when will it ever be this talented again? And I mean, I think they're more skilled, maybe, even though they're not as good, explicitly not as good three-point shooting.
2: Yeah.
3: Like, they've got plenty of skills elsewhere, all of them really good at something else off the top that you know that, like, it's hard to imagine this team, for instance, next year, just having games where it's like, ah, the threes aren't falling, so you're going to lose. Right? Like clearly these guys don't intend to play that way next year.
2: Right.
3: So if you just put all of that together, like, what kind of grade do you give them? All of it.
2: I think I would give it an A minus. And the only reason I don't go full bore A or even A plus is because with the roster as currently constructed, we know they're going to be more athletic. They're going to be way better on the defensive end. The offense looks like it might take a slight step back. And there are going to be plenty of guys on this roster who can give you 10, 12 a night, be consistent. I don't know who I would pick out of this bunch that can pop off for 20 at any given night. If they'd have brought in someone like a Drew Harris, a John Blackwell, you would have that go-to score. You would have that, like, when it comes to crunch time and you need a bucket, you would go to this guy and do it. I don't know if they have the quote-unquote go-to score on this roster, but that's probably the reason why I don't give it, like, a flying colors passing A+. But everything else, it's an A-, considering what they've done. They've increase the floor for the team. It's talented from top to bottom. They've made changes on the coaching staff to address some deficiencies over the past couple seasons. So while it's not the perfect offseason, it's damn close.
3: Yeah, I think I would agree with you. A minus sounds about right. It's definitely the case that, like, while we're thrilled and it's ended up with some elements to it, like, I just didn't think there would be freshmen, meaningful freshmen, you know, short and long term, that would be a part of this at all. So that's new, and that's good. And I think they deserve, like, some credit for that. It's definitely true that they would have liked to have added a more dependable go-to scoring person in the backcourt, and they didn't.
2: Mm-hmm.
3: But and so I guess if you were to say, they can't have an A plus because they tried to get that and were unsuccessful. Okay, like that is a perfectly rational position. I think it's also entirely possible that that was one plan out of several, and that it wasn't like they didn't, like, that was the plan. They didn't get it, and so they had to settle for something else. It may have been we will pivot towards a really impactful freshman in Akizi instead. And, like, we literally would just build it a different way.
2: Yeah.
3: Instead of, like, plan A and 1A instead of plan A and plan B, with, like, the implication being that plan B is, like, lower. But nevertheless, I do think you're right that it's not obvious who's just, like, the bucket-getting guy.
2: Yeah.
3: Is. But you do have to have one of those. Who is it? I have a guess, but I want to know what you think.
2: Right now, I think it's Shellstead.
3: Okay, we are aligned.
2: Because in terms of purely system fit, Shellstead is the best player on the team. Just in terms of system fit. Obviously, Badunga, in terms of just the actual player, Badunga is better. But in terms of what Pat Kelsey likes to do, which is go fast, go fast, fast, push the tempo, do that, be efficient at the rim, be efficient on the perimeter. That's Shelstad to a T. And it also helps that he is one of the quickest guards in the sport. So if there is going to be someone who at any given moment can just generate his own shot, just based on that alone, I think that if I was going to assign someone as the quote-unquote go-to bucket getter, I think I would go with him.
3: Yeah, I think when it comes down to it, like he's a very good – of the three like point guards that have been here, including him, he's probably a better like natural scorer than Chucky Hepburn was when he arrived.
2: Oh, for sure.
3: And is a better athlete than Chucky Hepburn is. I think Chucky just had other things going for him.
2: Yeah.
3: And we'll see about that stuff. But, yeah, the ball in his hand. I think he's a pull-up shooter, step back, like that stuff. A big part of what he does. And I think that he will, at least early on, like he's going to be the leader into the clubhouse for that. And I don't know if anyone else will really have the chance to, unless it's Wooly. But I know that feelings about him, he's a polarizing figure.
2: He is. And I am
3: as a
2: someone,
3: player only, though. I don't think anyone dislikes him. I think it's straight up about him as a
2: Wooly
3: player.
2: Wooly as a person is fantastic, but as a player, like, it's hard to
3: see. The only reason I bring him up in that regard is he's got a year in the system over everybody else. Mm-hmm. Or half a year to London Johnson, I guess. But he's got that over the rest of the team. And I think he's really good. And I think they figured him out as much as he figured things out last year. And I think they'll benefit greatly from it this year.
2: Yeah, I think there's definitely a world in which we see Wooly take a big time step forward just because that's another year in the system. That's you're going into a season where you think that he's going to be more so playing exclusively at the two, and he's not going to be asked with being a primary ball handler a lot, unless he does take another step forward in terms of that regard this offseason, which that's also possible. But I could see Wooly take a jump from averaging, what was it, I think 8.7 points, like, to averaging maybe
3: 14, 15.
2: Yeah, averaging double figures minimum.
3: Yeah.
2: I can see that. And I think my dark horse for go-to bucket getter on this team is Montgomery, because I love his film. I'll be curious to see how he makes the transition from playing in the A-10 to playing in the ACC. But I noticed watching his film and his highlights that he is certainly not lacking in the aggressive mindset department. He did not like a double team that he didn't like to pass up. Like, he it doesn't matter if there's ISO, if there's 3 men in the paint, he's going to try and run through them. He's going to try and dunk over them. Now, because of that, some of his shot selection last season at Dayton was a little hit or miss. But if you can rein in that a little bit and harness the fact that he has an extremely aggressive mindset, he is very athletic, I think he could develop into someone that you can rely on to go get a bucket in a pinch. Maybe not be the leading scorer per se, but someone that you know that, like, in certain situations, in certain looks, in certain sets, that you can go to him to get a bucket.
3: All right. Let's take a quick break here. We will come back, a couple of other little housekeeping things to get into before we wrap things up here. On the Drive on Thunderbolt. Right back.
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0: our guy Donovan Mitchell, a virtuoso performance last night from him. We talked about that part of it. But now, look, that series tied, and the Knicks just sort of chilling out, having summarily dispatched with Philly in epic, like, historic fashion.
1: The Joel Embiid never made a conference finals jokes live on.
0: Well, and now, like, right, like, here's your chance. You have three Eastern Conference guys that have the same reputation about thus far and no further in Harden and Donovan Mitchell and Joel Embiid. Mm-hmm. And, like, I don't know about you, but, like, I feel this is the first time I've ever felt like James Harden is
1: being carried.
0: Well, no. He is up for it.
1: Like, that's true. Yeah.
0: He stunk in game two. He stunk in the first two games, really. And everyone crushed him for it, rightly. I'm not defending him at all. But everyone did.
1: Markin is James Harden defender.
0: But, like, now, the last two games, the two of them have been spectacular. And they've got more playoff experience between them than the Pistons do.
1: Oh, yeah.
0: And now, in a best two out of three series, where James Harden doesn't look like he's got his head down or dragging or is, I mean, he isn't doing, like, annoying stuff that makes you think, like, he doesn't care.
1: He hasn't broken out the fat suit.
0: Right. Right. Although, man, he does kind of just look like a middle-aged dude out there. And I realize it's because he is a middle-aged dude out there. But I recognize this in myself, so please understand that none of this is criticism. There's just kind of a stiffness that comes with age that he looks like it to me. But I'm worried about how confident I feel about how they'll handle these last couple of games. Like, I think they're winning these two, and the way that they played in the second half of this game last night.
1: They would have won by a larger margin had the Cavs coach not emptied the bench in the last, like, few minutes.
0: They got uncomfortably close in the last minute or two, but it was never really in doubt. I hate the idea of the Knicks getting to sort of just rest, and obviously they're very good. They're even more experienced in these situations. Nevertheless, and they look like a machine right now. But if I had to bet right now, like, I think I like where Cleveland's at in this series. It would not shock me at all.
1: I do, too. But the only thing that kind of gives me a little bit of pause is because we saw in the first round with the Pistons, I mean, the Magic had control of that series early on. And Detroit kind of looked shell-shocked a little bit. But the Pistons found a way to take it to seven, come through at the end. I mean, the Pistons took – it's the inverse to start. The Pistons took control early. But now the Cavs have rattled off. But the Pistons have shown that they can withstand some adversity. So that's the only thing that gives me pause with completely picking the Cavs to win the series here on out, because we have seen the Pistons already come back already. But given the recent play, it's hard not to have a little bit more faith in the Cavs now than certainly a few days ago.
0: And I'll tell you what gives me even more confidence in this regard is the degree to which the Pistons players and coaches after the game were griping about the officials griping about the free throw disparity. Matt, that is just screaming loser talk to me.
1: 95% of the time, yes, unless you're playing OKC.
0: And it was Bickerstaff and players, all of them, griping about it afterwards. And I mean, you're down. Donovan Mitchell scores 40 in the second half or what? The refs didn't do any of that. But just, like, a ton of griping about the officials after the game by all of them. That just, like, that's a team that if they're all sort of leading with that, like, usually griping about the refs, not allowed. Just the coach does it. And even the coaches will talk about it in such a way that it's a little bit hesitant so that the guys don't get the idea that, like, they can scapegoat something else like that. And none of that's happening.
1: And plus, Scott Foster wasn't on that officiating crew, who's someone who has developed a reputation as the extender. He wasn't there, so you can't use that. You can't use the refs as an excuse. Just don't let Donovan go for 40 in a single half.
0: How do we feel about that?

0: the nickname?
1: The Extender.
0: Do you want to? Do you want to be called that?
1: Well, I mean,
0: it's awkward, right? Yeah, it's awkward.
1: There's certainly better nicknames, but I'm sure there's certainly worse.
0: I mean, you don't get to pick your nicknames. That's true.
1: But yeah, well, the Extender. What does he extend? Well.
0: That's what I'm saying. Like, like, if you end up with a nickname like that, like, you got to be like me. I know if I call customer service or something and they ask me my name, I'm going to have to spell my last name. Like, no one's ever like, oh, Ennis.
1: Mark Ennis?
0: Yeah. Right.
1: Yeah.
0: Or, like, whatever they think it is, I'm going to have to spell it. I know that. Like, if your nickname is the Extender, like, you're going to get asked about it. You got to be ready to explain the order. And it's got to be quick, too. Like, no one wants to hear a long story. Like, why call you that? You better have something ready.
1: Yeah, you better have that elevator speech ready. Because you're going to have to explain why the Extender is what you're known for, or people are going to get ideas.
0: Do you think we got just a couple minutes here before we wrap things up. What do you think LeBron James does? The decision.
1: I think he's back
0: to the Lakers. You think he retires? He tries to go somewhere else?
1: Because he's on the expiring deal, right?
0: Yeah, he's basically a free agent. Unrestricted free agent. He's 41. I think we could probably all recognize. And I think he's self-aware enough to recognize that he can't be the focal point anywhere. And win, you know, like he's used to. Mm-hmm. And I wonder if, like, for him, is that enough to make him just want to hang it up? Like, the absolute knowledge that he's not a number one? Or would he relish, like, a supporting role? What do you think?
1: I think LeBron's the kind of person that wants the year-long Coach K retirement tour. I don't think he's the kind of person that's going to want to just, like, go off into the night unceremoniously. And, Mark, what better way to end your career than where it started? I think he goes back to Cleveland.
0: Cleveland, huh?
1: For one final year. That makes too much sense.
0: I don't know about that.
1: Again, I'm not basing that opinion in any fact or something I've read, but I mean,
0: do they want him to come back?
1: Yeah, I mean, he won them a title.
0: I know that, but a long time ago. Long time ago. And,
1: I mean, he's in good graces with Cleveland fans now.
0: Yeah, but, like, no, I'm more thinking about, like, from a basketball perspective, depending on maybe how this year ends, like, would you worry about him, like, upsetting what you've been building towards? How dramatically does he change kind of a younger-ish core? Like, they'd have to play quite a bit slower, I would think. Unless he's just cool, just sort of filling in wherever. Like, if so, I mean, that's fine.
1: I would think so, but I mean,
0: it'd be super weird to just see him playing somewhere else. Like, else. You know, somewhere random. The Hawks.
1: Like Sacramento.
0: Yeah, exactly. Phoenix. You know what I mean? Like, it'd be weird. Houston.
1: It would be. The Nets.
0: Yeah, that's exactly what I'm talking about. That would be Memphis. Not Memphis. No, we know what it's in Memphis, right? LeBron's not going to Memphis.
1: We can write that one off right now. That's not happening.
0: I shouldn't have said that. I'm sorry. I knew better than that.
1: No, he's New Orleans. He's going to go ultimate heel and go to the Clippers.
0: God. Just think about it. He goes to the Clippers, and then they just get crushed by the NBA for the whole Kawhi Leonard thing.
1: Oh, yeah. We can write that one off, too, then.
0: Postseason
1: ban. He's not going to risk that. Postseason ban.
0: You know how stupid that sounds? The postseason ban for the Clippers.
1: They shouldn't have cooperated.
0: He's going to Portland. We never think about him.
1: Yeah.
0: I don't think about them.
1: No, not since.
0: Pro franchises don't think about.
1: Even when
0: Portland
1: Dame
0: is on
1: went
0: there.
1: Back, and I still don't think about them.
0: Yeah. The Pirates. Don't think about them.
1: Oh,
0: I'm naming pro franchises. Oh, okay. I don't think about.
1: There's an NBA team named the Pirates. Like, when did that happen?
0: Yeah. Sacramento is definitely one. A lot of baseball teams, but, like, even among baseball teams, Pirates way up there in terms of teams. I just don't. The White Sox. I only think about the White Sox because of the Pope.
1: Or Rick Bozich.
0: I don't think about him because of Rick Bozich. He's gone now.
1: That's fair.
0: Yeah, the Pope. That's probably the biggest reason anyone thinks about the White Sox right now.
1: Body of Christ.
0: Yes, I'm sure the Pope says that a lot. Well done, Matt. That's good. Appreciate you just busting in with a Body of Christ reference at the end of the show. Well done.
1: And there's a deep fly to center field.
0: I know. That's what we need. We need a homer from Castellanos right now.
1: Hey, it's the perfect way to end the show.
0: It would be the perfect way to end the show. You're right. All right. That'll do it for us. We appreciate you guys hanging out with us here. You have been listening to The Drive on North Thunderbill. See you.
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8: Swing and a miss, strike three. The throw to first, double play. The inning is over. And he blisters one to center field. Grass, track, wall. The Cards win. The Cards win. And on to Omaha for the Cardinals.
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9: As the stretch run of the season approached, the Cardinals embarked upon a seven-game road trip, and out of the gates, some struggles. They left coming off of a loss to Indiana at home, and then got walked off in consecutive games at Wake Forest. They would end up losing six straight before capturing an extra inning win at Miami, but the rubber game was not theirs to have, and a 1-6 swing made for a tough stretch to close out the road season. Now, four straight at home before the postseason begins, and Louisville's only hopes of getting a postseason bid at the NCAA tournament is an ACC championship victory next week in Charlotte. Hello again, everybody. Sean Moth here with you. That four-game journey begins with Bellarmine tonight. Louisville trying to exact revenge on a loss last year, a year ago, and a day forward to a 14-38 Bellarmine team. Louisville was ranked 21st at the time, and it was a 10-9 loss to the Knights. Four runs in the eighth inning wasn't enough, so the Cardinals with a little something in mind as they try to carry some momentum into the tournament. We've heard from Dan McDonald postgame quite a few times talk about a frustrating loss. I've had a few people reach out to me, say they missed out on the Corey Ray interview over the weekend in Miami, so we'll replay that one for you pregame as you get another chance to hear from that Cardinal forever. Then our starting lineups and our first pitch. It's the Cardinals and the Knights in the Battle of the Ville. So glad you've joined us. This is Louisville Baseball from Learfield.
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12: Special pregame guest here. We're joined by Corey Ray, Cardinal forever, first round pick, and he's embarking on a new career. He's a coach. Let's start, Corey, by just catching up on the personal life. You've father of three. You got a beautiful family. Tell me about the family.
13: Absolutely. I'm getting old. My wife and I have been married for 8 years now.
12: Congratulations.
13: We've got an 8-year-old, my daughter, Corey. We've got a 7-year-old, my son, Casey. And we've got a 4-month-old, my baby Chandler.
12: And still kind of waiting to get reunited with him as you've gone to this new job in the coaching world. He is now the first base coach for the Washington Nationals, coaching, of course, base running and outfielders, the things he knows best. Tell me a little bit about what that experience has been like for you.
13: It's been great. I think the down part is that you don't get to spend as much time with your family. I've been a little spoiled. I've been able to see him every single day. And now we're traveling and we're in a different space, in a different state. And so I get to go out and coach in front of thousands of fans, and I get to coach some of the best athletes in the world. And then the downside is you don't get to see your family as much.
12: Absolutely. A couple of the guys you work with, James Wood, monster of a human being, and someone that Louisville people are kind of familiar with, and Dalen Lyle, a guy that signed with the Cardinals, played at Trinity. Tell me about what it's like to be a teacher, to be a coach.
13: It's great. It's great. I sympathize with some of my old coaches because now I see what they had to deal with. But no, James Wood, Dalen Lyle, CJ Abrams, we've got some really good players who want to be better players. And when you've got players who are really good to begin with and they want to be better, it makes my job a lot easier.
12: Was there a point where the light switch went on for you and thought coaching might be the thing? Because you kind of came up through Chicago at Simeon, the Ace Academy, obviously on to Louisville, and spent a lot of time around one of the base running coaches in the country. But when did it decide, you know what, I think I can do this coaching thing?
13: I think I knew I was going to be a coach for a long time. I say all the time I've been blessed to come in contact with some really good baseball mentors, some really good baseball dads, Coach Dan McDonald being one of them. And when you see the impact that they've had on me and my career and the impact that they've had on so many others' careers, I couldn't help but to want to be that to the next generation of baseball players.
12: I know that your ultimate goal was to be a big leaguer, fifth overall pick in the draft. You fought your way through a pro ball career. I know you had a ton of injuries that you fought through. You did get what they call the cup of coffee. As disappointing maybe as it was to not spend time in the big leagues, is it kind of justified now and enjoyable for you to be part of that coaching staff in the big leagues? Does that kind of help ease the pain?
13: Yeah, absolutely. I was just talking to Zion and Lucas and telling them, like, I have no aspirations of playing again, right, because I left everything that I had on the table. And I think when you do everything that you can on a daily basis to be the best player and best person that you can possibly be, you have no regrets. And now I'm in the big leagues, right, and I get hopefully more than just a cup of coffee, and I get to help big leaguers become better big leaguers. There's no better job in the world.
12: Wow, there's millions that wish they had the cup of coffee. So we're certainly proud of you for that, and it was a great pro career. Let's go back to some of your memories from your playing days. I know, obviously, one that sticks out to me, you help get me on sports side. I mean, you steal home to walk off a game in the 10th inning against a right-hander who actually was another big leaguer that didn't last very long, but Will Craig. But tell me about some of your memories, some of the dog piles, some of the moments for you.
13: Absolutely. I remember the camaraderie, right, the being a part of something that's greater than yourself, going to war with my teammates, my brothers, right, crying and battling and competing. And it just, that's what I remember most, like the family part of it, right? The culture that Coach Dan McDonald has been able to build at Louisville. And I miss it, right?
12: Yeah,
13: say you miss your college years because of the parties and all of that. I miss my college years because of Louisville baseball.
12: It's the room. It's the room.
13: Yes,
12: yeah.
13: It is.
12: Obviously, you follow the Cards. You're here in town with the Nationals taking on the Marlins, but you're here to visit the team. You said you talked with Lucas and Zion. How close do you follow the team? I'm assuming when they made that little run to Omaha, you kind of had the corner of your eye.
13: Absolutely. I watch every – if I can't watch the game, I look at the box score and see what you guys have done. So I follow the program very, very closely.
12: I'm assuming the aspirations ultimately be Skip. You be a manager. I mean, that's – It's first of all, it's amazing to me, but second of all, I know Coach Mack loves his former guys that play pro ball, but he loves these guys that coach, and I'm sure he's expressed that to you, but this has been an amazing path for you. What do you see down the road?
13: Yeah, hopefully I am one day a major league manager, a college coach, a college head coach, whatever falls, but yeah, I think major league head coach, is major league manager, is the seat that I'm aiming for.
12: Well, Corey, whatever it is, we are so proud of you as a Cardinal forever and everything you've already achieved, that beautiful family. We wish you the best of luck the rest of the season, and hopefully you keep reading good things about the Cards.
13: Absolutely. Go Cards.
12: All right. Corey Ray, our guest. We'll be back with the starting lineups in the first pitch. This is Louisville Baseball from Learfield.
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9: It's time for the PNC Bank starting lineups, brought to you by PNC, brilliantly boring since 1865. For the Bellarmine Knights, they will lead off with Landon Akers. Akers, the shortstop, is a sophomore, bats from the right side, and he's followed by Luke Scales from Owensboro Catholic High School. The third baseman hits second, and A.J. Swader will bat in the three-hole he plays at first base. Jake Bell will hit cleanup. Wears number 25 on his back from Cincinnati, Ohio, Archbishop Moeller High School. He's the second baseman. Right fielder Eli Watson will bat fifth. The DH is Mason Acton. He'll hit sixth. Catching and batting seventh is Connor Pulowski. In center field, Cole Hewitt will bat eighth. And it's the left fielder Luke Horger who will bat ninth. Akers, Scales, Swader, Bell, Watson, Acton, Pulowski, Hewitt, and Horger, the 9-4. The Knights, they carry a 19-30 record coming in. They are 10-20 away from home. And in their A-Sun games, they are 11-16. For the Cardinals, the 9 they send out has Zion Rose in center field. He is flanked by Griffin Crane in right and Lucas Moore in left. Byram Hotz at third. Alex Alisea back in the starting lineup at short. Second baseman is Cade Elam. Tague Davis chasing those records still at first. He has been a fixture in that slot as the only player that has started all 52 games in the same position now that Lucas Moore has been moved to left field for today's game. Doing the catching is Jimmy Nugent. And on the hill for the Cardinals is number 34, Zane Stahl. His first career start. Stahl, the 6'7 righty, hails from Spring Lake, Michigan. All-state in baseball and basketball. Stahl is without a decision in 13 appearances, a 4.09 ERA. 11 innings, 5 runs, 7 hits, 10 walks, 9 Ks. 2 doubles, a triple, a home run, a 1 7. 79 opponents average, 4 wild pitches, no hit batters. Akers leading things off, led off last year's game, hitting 362, 6 home runs, 35 driven in. Our first pitch of the ballgame is a 93-mile-an-hour heater away, 1-0 the count. Obviously, the premium for Stahl, if you heard the numbers, is throwing strikes. 11 innings, 10 walks, a 179 opponent's batting average. This one's popped up foul up toward the rooftop, and that carries far enough to get up onto the metal roof as the fans wait for it to drop down. Unfortunately, that is a fruitless endeavor. Haven't had one come back yet. A couple bringing in their pup to the ballpark, and boy, puppers like those peanut shells on the ground in aisle 14. It was hard to get him or her away from those. This one's lifted in the air to right. Griffin Crane is shielding his eyes from the sun initially. Now toward the line, he gathers it for the out, and there's one away. So Stahl making his first career start. His last outing was at Miami. He closed out the extra inning win as the Cards had a 9-run cushion. He ended up giving up a pair of runs in his inning of work. Prior to that, he had worked scoreless in 6 of his previous 7 outings. So Stahl finding his feet at the collegiate level. The 409 ERA is third on the squad. First offering here is a fastball up in the zone. Popped up by Luke Scales, fouling out of play. 276 average last year. Won a state title at Owensboro Catholic, a program that's been awfully kind to the Cardinals over the years. A number of those All-Americans out on that wall are from Owensboro, Kentucky. Stahl kicks and deals an 0-1 breaker that finishes high. 1-1 the count. Randy Hundley has the balls and strikes. He's joined by Chris Ward at first, Chris Wood at second, and Micah Holman, the third base umpire. Rooftop shadow creeping up on the heels of the plate umpire. Here's the 1-1 from Stahl. It's high, 2-1. One out, nobody on, just underway. The Bellarmine Knights and the Louisville Cardinals. Bless you. Bless you. Muhammad Ali uniforms on for the Cardinals. The all-white uniforms, the cap with a black brim, a black belt, black numbers on the back, black numbers under the word mark on the front. Wave and a miss. And the count is 2-2. Fastball out of the hand of Stahl. Maybe dialed back just a tad on the velo because of the start. They'll try to stretch him out as much as he's willing, I do believe. One out, nobody on. The 2-2 pitch. Muscled down the left field line, and that ball is foul. Wow. It looked like that was on the line, but the third base umpire, Michael Holman, couldn't have been any more in position to make that call. So I'm not going to argue as far away as I am, but goodness, that looked close. Kind of a jam sandwich there as that came out of his hands at 69 miles an hour, the 93-mile-an-hour heater. And he just tried to muscle that down the line and just missed. Black uniform tops for Bellarmine. White Bellarmine word mark on the front with numbers underneath. White numbers on the back. Gray pants. A black cap. Breaking ball. Just misses low, 2-2. And we are full. Good pitch there. Fastball curve and a splitter. The trio of offerings from Zane Stahl. His first career start. These kids come out of high school where they've started every game practically, and then they have to adjust to the bullpen. Now back into a starting role. The 3-2 pitch is high, ball 4. You cannot be non-competitive on a 3-2 offering, especially in these midweek games. And for Scales, batting 242 on the year, he draws his 24th walk. So not ideal. As Stahl works now to Swader, the leading hitter on the team, 376. 10 home runs, 57 runs driven in. He leads the team in those three categories. Swader from Murfreesboro, Tennessee. It's always tough for me to say. As the throw goes to first. Swader striking in his frame, listed at 6'1", 215. He is all of that. All region, all SIAC and SIAC tournament. At Spring Hill College, 407 last year with 12 home runs. Runner at first base, one out. The kick and the offering. Fouled back. 0-1 as that slams off the metal siding and down into the seats below in section 208 and 209. Swader's found the adjustment to Division I to be pretty strong, but he has hit into six double plays. That's second on the team. Throw over to first, runner back. Fan climbing over a row of seats to get to her seat. Seemed like it would have been easier to go the other direction. 92 on the heater from Stahl. Runner at first, the 0-1. Breaking ball on the ground. Diving is Elam, and it's past him. Crane is up with it. Swader with a single, and there's two on with one out. So the double play does not come to fruition as the best hitter on the team singles, and Jake Bell will be the batter. 4.67 weighted GPA at Moeller High School. Produced Barry Larkin. And I believe Ken Griffey Jr. went to Moeller. Jake Bell hitting 301. 8 home runs, 27 driven in. First and second, one away. Stahl kicks and fires, and this one's belted into left field. On the run is Moore. He'll not have a play on it, and that'll bring a run home. It's an RBI double for Bell, and it's 1-0 Bellarmine. So Bell takes a 91-mile-an-hour heater and barrels it off the wall in left field. Getting our first look at Moore. Stumbled over my words because he hasn't been there all year. And the one-out walk comes back to haunt the Cardinals right out of the gate. Bell drives in his 28th run, and here's Eli Watson with two in scoring position. Ground ball up the middle, should score a pair. One run is in, Rose is up with it. Here comes the throw to the plate. The tag, not in time, and it's 3-0, Bellarmine. First pitch fastballs are getting punished right now, and no adjustment in terms of approach to offer a different pitch. And so a walk and three straight hits. As Bellarmine jumping out on top. You know that this game means a tremendous amount to them. It was their 14th win last year. A nearly equally disappointing season this year at 19-30. The team is hitting 289. Now, their team ERA is 8. And they've committed 62 errors in 49 games. So the other two facets of the game have been a struggle. But the 3-0 lead is certainly a great place for them to start. As that ball by Watson hit back up the box at 103. They do stray from the fastball, but unfortunately, Stahl hasn't shown the ability to throw anything else for strikes at the moment, and his breaking ball is low, 1-0, as Mason Acton, the DH, is the batter. Acton from Somerset, Kentucky, Pulaski County High School. Still a chance to turn a double play, and the pickoff attempt is bounced to take Davis. Couple of collared doves fly in, land up on the rooftop edge. The shadow of said edge is now up over the heels of the catcher, Jimmy Nugent. Runner at first, one out, 3-0 Bellarmine, the 1-0. A sword of a swing fouls it back, 1-1 the count, 93 in. Fooling Acton. Five batters into the ballgame. It's a 3-0 Bellarmine lead. Runner at first, and the pitch is high, 2-1. I didn't verify whether or not this is a staff day or if this is get as much out of Stahl as possible, but I would think in prepping for the week ahead, it would be the latter. Just don't know how much that's going to be. Could use a double play ground ball here. Another pick to first. Bellarmine's only stolen 40 bases in 54 tries. Akers, the leadoff man, 12 of 13. Nobody else even close to double digits in steals. As Eli Watson, who picked up that two-run single, drives in runs number 32 and 33. He's just 4 of 8. As Fastball is in for a strike, 2-2. Stahl with a white spike up against the rubber. Tagged for three runs here so far in the first inning with one out. Another throw over. As far as Acton goes, he has hit into one double play this year. A home run, 15 driven in. 26 strikeouts to 17 walks. The 2-2. Breaking ball is low, and we are full again. One walk, a single, an RBI double, a two-run single. Runner at first, one away, 3-0 Bellarmine. The 3-2 pitch is instead a throw over to first, and they've got him picked off. In the pickle, the throw to Alisea, now to Davis. Davis will chase him down the line, offer the throw to Elam. Elam will win the race with the tag, and that will get the second out of the inning. So a base-running blunder by Watson, who goes first move. We go 1-3-6-3-4 for the second out of the inning, and Watson just going first move. Got picked off by Stahl. The 20th pickoff of the year for the Cardinals pitching staff. Well, the Cardinals battery, and it's the first for Stahl. Now the 3-2 delivery. Swing and a miss, strike three. 91-mile-an-hour fastball, and Stahl recovers nicely. But the Knights put a three spot on the board in their top half of the first. Your Louisville Cardinals coming up. This is Louisville Baseball from Learfield.
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0: So here's your batting order for the Cardinals. Rose, Crane, Davis, Nugent, Moore, Hott. The DH is Ben Slanker. He'll bat seventh, followed by Elam and Ali Sayah. Rose, Crane, Davis, Nugent, Moore, Hott, Slanker, Elam, Ali Sayah, the 9 for the Louisville Cardinals. Defensively for Bellarmine, Cole Hewitt is in center field. It's Watson in right and Horger in left. Scales, Akers, Bell, and Swader are on the infield, third to first. It is Pulowski doing the catching. And on the hill for the Bellarmine Knights, number 15, Reagan New, 6'4 freshman righty from Somerset, Kentucky. Somerset High School, played men's basketball during his prep days. New is making his fifth start, his 11th appearance. He's 0-3 with a 7.23 earned run average. 18 and two-thirds innings, 22 runs on 15 earned on 25 hits and 12 walks, 12 strikeouts, 7 doubles, 3 triples, 3 home runs, a 3.13 opponent's batting average, 6 wild pitches, and 4 hit batters. So the kick and the offering here to Zion Rose out of the hand of New is ball 1, 1-0. And the Cardinals down 3-0 have their work cut out for them. Rose with his back foot on the back of the batter's box and on the shadow of the rooftop pops this one up lazily to shallow right. Backing is the second baseman, one down. So Rose is solved rather easily, leading the team in average at 4.08. And it will be Griffin Crane, hitting .355, 2 home runs, 43 driven in, 32 walks, 10 HBPs, and 23 strikeouts. So one down, Crane watches the third baseman weigh in on the grass as Scales is playing for the bunt. Crane looks at a ball, 1-0 the count. Pretty lusty numbers for New. He comes set, here's the 1-0 delivery. Strike on the outside, 1-1. Reagan is spelled R-A-Y-G-A-N. Team has lost each of the last 5 games he has pitched. One out, nobody on. 3-0 Knights. The 1-1 breaker buckles the knees of Crane and drops in for a strike. Fastball change slider. His last outing was at Lipscomb 5 days ago. 4 2/3, 2 runs, 4 hits, 2 walks, 3 Ks. The 1-2 lifted foul out of play. We'll stay here at 1-2. He gave up 5 runs in 2 innings against Central Arkansas, but none of those runs were earned. 4 runs over 3 against Austin Peay on the road. Gave up 6 in 4 1/3 at Southern Indiana. 3-0 Bellarmine. Bottom of the first inning. Off speed, misses up and away. 2-2 the count. So New, a 7.23 ERA. And with the 4 hit batters, that's 41 base runners in 18 and 2/3 innings, and 13 of those have been extra base hits. The 2-2 is up and away, and we are full. Tried to go with the slider there. Fastball not quite up to 90 on a consistent basis. Giving you the unis, the umpires, we owe you some weather. The 3-2 pitch is lifted in the air to left. Horger is over toward the line, and in foul territory, he gathers it for out number 2. So, offensively, one team came in ready to go, and the other team taking a little while to wake up, as Tague Davis will be the batter. It is a gorgeous night in Louisville. And 77 degrees, I don't think it feels that warm. Winds out of the south at 9 miles per hour. Humidity at 32%. I mean, it is gorgeous. Here's Tague Davis and his historic season. Oh, he takes a low strike. 0-1 the count. Teague leading the nation with 33 home runs and 91 RBI, both Louisville records. With two out, nobody on, the 0-1. Topped foul, it's 0-2. That one dribbles to the on-deck circle. Three infielders on the right side. And you know that these are the types of games where a freshman pitcher like New can hang his hat on striking out Teague Davis. Teague in from the left side awaits the 0-2 pitch. On a line into right field. That's down the line, and Teague will take a slow, easy turn and settle for a single. I felt like if Teague's out of the box immediately, he might have a two-bagger there, but Teague may be running a little gingerly, taking it easy on the single. So a two-out knock, and here's Jimmy Nugent. Nugent had hit quite a hot streak for the Cardinals, homering six times in six games, kept that streak going 7-8. He has hit 11 home runs this year, second to Teague's 33. First pitch, waved at and missed. Slider drops off the table, and Nugent swings at a pitch in the dirt. It's 0-1. Jimmy hitting 322, 11 doubles to go at the 11 home runs, 39 driven in. Don't feel like some of these Cardinals are going to see too many fastballs. Kicking the pitch. Slider swung on and missed, 0-2. So 3-0 Bellarmine, a single by Teague Davis, batting 363 on the year. With two out, here's the 0-2 to Nugent. Check swing on a ball in the dirt, the delayed go by Teague Davis, and he's in with a stolen base. So Teague 3 of 3. And Pulowski has actually thrown out 11 of 26, so his numbers are very good. But I think there's a good chance that the scouting report on New is that he's a little slow to the plate. Runner in scoring position, the 1-2 pitch is bounced foul third base side and will stay here with a 1-2 count. Bellarmine jumped out to a 3-0 lead in the top of the first inning. Louisville gets a two-out single and a stolen base from Teague Davis. He's in scoring position for Nugent, who's battling away on this pleasant Tuesday in the Derby City. Rooftop shadow to the peak of the plate now. New looks to the wristband. Davis measures his lead. The kick and the offering. Ball in the dirt away. Waiting to see if they appeal. They do. He didn't go. 2-2 as that pitch bounced well short of the plate. Nice play by Pulaski to save another base from Teague Davis. Wind is blowing a little southeasterly, maybe from right to left just a tad, out to left. Runner at second base, two out, the 2-2 pitch. In the air, deep right center field. Hewitt going back, though, and he has it measured shy of the wall for the final out of the inning. Jimmy gave it a little bit of a ride, but not enough. 99 off the bat and 375 to the wrong part of the ballpark. Cards scoreless in their half of the first. Bellarmine enjoys a 3-0 lead as we head to the second. This is Louisville Baseball from Learfield.
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Sean Moth back in the nest. Leo Tobey back at the studio. Louisville baseball on a Tuesday. And again, you know, we say the only thing that matters is the ACC championship. It's not 100% true. Everything matters. It's just that that is the avenue to get to the postseason NCAA-wise. So you can see how maybe it is a little difficult to focus, but that boils down to how competitive these young men are, and there's only so much motivation the coaches can offer. Zane Stahl touched for three runs on three hits and a walk, a strikeout in the first, and he gives way to Nicholas Ballard, 6-foot freshman lefty from Louisville Manual High School. So Ballard penciled in now. 1-0 in eight appearances, a 7.88 ERA over eight innings, seven runs, eight hits, six walks, nine Ks. A double, two home runs, opponents hitting only 250 against him. A wild pitch, a hit batter, but again, those six walks, a little steep a total for eight innings of work. So Stahl exits, not his best effort against a Bellarmine team that's hitting 289 on the year. Nicholas Ballard did pitch down in Miami. Went a strong inning and a third scoreless. Three of his last four outings have been scoreless efforts against Pitt and Indiana. He gave up a run down at Vanderbilt. And he delivers ball one, 1-0 the count. It's easy to say throw strikes, but you know, the team's trying to hit strikes. Pulaski from San Jose, California, fifth-year senior, went to Butte College and Chico State. And Ballard bounces that one 53 feet away from the stripe. It's two balls and no strikes, so an auspicious start for Nicholas. And he's dug himself a hole against the seven-hole hitter in the lineup. Pulaski hitting 323 on the year, and there's ball three. Don't know if Nicholas was anticipating coming in the game a little bit later, thinking maybe Stahl would go two or three innings, but Zane obviously wasn't in that place, and so now Ballard's going to have to battle back from a 3-0 count, trying to find the strike zone, and he does. 3-1. Ballard, fastball, two-seamer and a four-seamer up to 91 with a change and a slider. Changeup is the best pitch. The 3-1. And he misses with a fastball for a leadoff walk here in the second inning. I know that the fans' level of patience is at the bottom. And, of course, the coach's frustrations not far off. But this is a team talent-wise that you feel is better than 27-25 overall and 11-16 in ACC play. A lot of blown leads in league games this year. Here's a bunt attempt, and it's going to roll foul just as Hewitt runs past it. 0-1 the count. Looked like he was bunting for a hit, and he would have been given the sack if he'd have laid it down properly. Cole Hewitt is from Corydon, Indiana, Our Lady of Providence High School. Won a state title there in 2024. He's got the high school records for RBI runs and stolen bases at Providence. Wears number 36 on his back. Here's the 0-1 from Ballard. He squares again, and this one is bounced past Jimmy Nugent. A wild pitch, and Ballard's really struggling with his command. That one wasn't even close to the plate. Second wild pitch of the year for Ballard, and no need to move the runner in that fashion as the wild pitch takes care of it on its own. Runner at second, nobody out. Second inning, 3-0 Bellarmine. From the left side, see if Hewitt's still bunting. He is not, and he takes a ball 1-1. Nicholas Ballard is going to have to zero in on the strike zone rather quickly.
The kick and the 2-1 pitch is in the dirt, 3-1. So back-to-back 3-1 counts. I'm no math major, but that's 9 pitches, and 7 of them have been balls. Here's the 3-1 to Hewitt. And it's back-to-back walks out of the gate for Ballard. So Ballard auditioning for innings and opportunities. He walks fellow freshman catcher Cole Hewitt, and there's two on with nobody out for Luke Horger, who's batting just 259, and now will be asked to move the runners with a bunt. Horger's playing in his 37th game, starting his 20th. The 259 average comes with 3 home runs, 14 driven in, 19 strikeouts, and 1 walk. That is a horrifying total. He has not laid down a sacrifice this year as Nugent is out to talk and maybe calm the nerves of Ballard. Bellerman already hitting .600 against Cardinals pitching and 3-for-3 with runners on base. Louisville just 1-of-4 on the single by Tage Davis. If you don't remember last year's game, I don't blame me for trying to forget it, but Louisville took a 2-0 lead. And here comes Dan McDonald. That might be it for Ballard. You come out of the bullpen and walk back-to-back batters, that's a way to get out of the game rather quickly. And I don't know if Dan and Roger could be more frustrated. Coaches look to so many ways of motivating and pressing buttons to get guys to compete at the highest level. And they've had situations where they have felt like this is the right answer,

runs in a third of an inning. Louisville down a run in the ninth inning, and Michael Lippe struck out looking. Tagger Tyson fouled out to the first baseman. Kamayu Neighbors tripled. The go-ahead or the tying run was at third. But first pitch, Lucas Moore, fly ball to center field, closed things out. So the Cardinals watched Bellarmine record their first ever Division I win against a ranked team and celebrate, as you might imagine. And they've dug themselves a 3-0 hole here, and one time through the order, they can't even get through it with two pitchers. So Jake Schweitzer is called upon to get the 9-hole hitter with two on and nobody out. The 6-foot sophomore righty from Louisville Trinity High School onto the mound for the team-leading 22nd time. 1-1, a 7.03 ERA, 32 innings, 31 runs, 25 earned, 42 hits, 15 walks, 16 strikeouts, 6 doubles, 5 home runs, a 3.13 opponent's average, 5 wild pitches, and 5 hit batters for Jake Schweitzer. Scrolling way back up into the single digits on the roster to number 8. Jake pitched down in Miami and gave up 4 runs, 3 earned on 7 hits and 2 walks in 2 and a third innings. A clear bunting situation, and Louisville can't throw strikes. Ball one's way outside. Kid's giving himself up. At this point, you have to throw a strike. I mean, 31 pitches, 14 strikes. Ballard went 10-2. Picked the second base, and keep in mind, one of the outs in the first inning was a pickoff. Louisville pitching's been horrible first time through the order here. 3 walks, 3 hits, 2 batters have been retired. There's no sugarcoating this. Take nothing away from what Bellarmine's been able to do. Crashing in at the corners, squaring to bunt, and taking a strike is Horger. 1-1 the count. Luca from Heidenheim, Germany. Max Planck Gymnasium, went to Arizona Western College for 2 years. And he swings away, fouling it at the plate. I believe I referred to him as Luke. I don't know where I got that. It's Luca. His name is Luca. Two on, nobody out. The 1-2 from Schweitzer after a glance to the runner at second base. In the air, foul down the right field line, out of play. I'd be curious to know deep down inside what the level of belief in this team is for them to actually make a run in the tournament. Not win it, just make a run. Here's a shot into right field. Up with it on a hop is Crane as he fires it in to take Davis, and the bases are loaded with nobody out for the top of the order. So here's Akers, who was retired on a fly ball by Zane Stahl to open the game. Stahl went an inning, gave up 3 runs on 3 hits and a walk, added a strikeout, and did get through the first inning. Ballard came on in the second and walked the first 2 batters. Mix in a wild pitch. Now bases loaded, nobody out. Is this the Schweitzer specialty? First pitch is in the dirt, smothered by Nugent, 1-0, and right now the Cardinals are allergic to the strike zone. Schweitzer with 32 innings of work. Last year worked 42 and a third. There's no wall for him to have hit. Bases loaded, nobody out. The 1-0 is popped up foul right side, and that will carry out of play. Teg Davis gave it a look, and the wind started to push it back. It's kind of shifted here, more southwesterly now, blowing out to center field. That evens the count at 1-1.

0: Bases loaded by the 7, 8, 9 hitters in the lineup. Nobody out. Schweitzer trying to wriggle out of this one. The 1-1. Chopper to Elam. He'll look to second. He doesn't have a play. He throws to first. Everybody's safe. I don't know what made Cade think he was going to get a double play there, but he blew the only out he had a chance at getting because he turned and looked to second base, and it's 4-0. So the RBI fielder's choice for Akers. And the bases are still loaded for Scales, who walked his first time. Breaking ball drops in for a strike, 0-1. The shark fin shadow of the rooftop is now up over the cutout, beginning to make its way down the third baseline as the angle of the sun has changed drastically from the opening weekend in February. Kick of the offering misses down. 1-1. Schweitzer's gone single, fielder's choice. It's really the only way you can record that, but it should have been an out. Elam just got a little greedy. The 1-1 into center field. Rose is over. Tagging at third is Hewitt. Making the catch is Rose. The runners will tag at second and third, and it's 5-0. So good, healthy execution by the Bellarmine Knights, who are absolutely dominating the Cardinals in all facets of the game at the moment. Scales picks up the RBI. And Horger is able to be greedy on the deep fly ball. And that brings up Swader, the best hitter on the team. So first and third, one out. The first out of the inning is productive. That should be the second down. And a pick to first base as Akers getting back quickly. He is 12 of 13 on steals, and with the double steal possibility, certainly seems like an opportune time for him to go. Jimmy Nugent has thrown out 11 of 28 that have attempted to steal. And Schweitzer's going to keep him close with another throw. 5-0, Bellarmine. This is not Louisville baseball. And again, all credit to the Knights. Now a baseball gets loose on the berm. Oh, kids, please, please, please. Have your fun. Just keep it on your side of the wall. Lucas Moore flips it back over to him. Swader, a single his first time up. Batting 379. First and third, one out, 5-0. Wave and a miss at the cutter. 0-1. Stahl got into trouble with his walk, a one-out free pass. That's when the three hits came to fruition. Ballard walked the first two and only two he faced. Here's a chopper up the middle. Could be two. Alisea flips to Elam. The throw to first. Not in time. It's 6-0. And there is the out that Elam failed to get, costing the Cardinals a run. So Swader with an RBI fielder's choice. And the get him on, get him over, get him in offense is chugging along at a premium for the Bellarmine Knights. Here's Jake Bell. Doubled in a run in the first. Picked a first, and Tague Davis wasn't even ready for that. Tague was literally just getting into position. The runner at first, Swader, was getting the oven mitt wrapped around his left paw. That one kind of caught him by surprise. Schweitzer bends one in for a strike, 0-1. So Ballard will go no outs. Two walks, two runs, both earned. Schweitzer's numbers unblemished as of this moment, the 0-1. Wave and a miss, 0-2. Three in the first, three in the second. 6-0 Bellarmine. The 0-2. Down and away, one ball and two strikes. Wind continues to blow out more than it did all pregame. It's relatively calm during batting practice. Fans trying to will Jake Schweitzer to this final out. Runner at first, two away, and the throw goes over that direction. So RBI fielder's choice for Akers, sack fly by Scales, and then Swader with the RBI fielder's choice. As the first three that reached all come around to score. And there's a strike three. So Schweitzer gets the strikeout. Second strikeout of the game for Louisville pitchers. Both of them ending innings. But the damage is done. The two men that Ballard walked and then the mental mistake by Elam allowing an extra run to score. It's 6-0 Bellarmine as we head to the bottom of the second inning. This is Louisville Baseball from Learfield.
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0: Well, Louisville Cardinals have a lot of work to do. They are down 6-0 in the second inning to the Bellarmine Knights. The Knights 19-30 on the season. Bellarmine just came off of a weekend in Nashville where they got swept by Lipscomb. 2 one-run losses. That was after they took 2 of 3 from North Alabama on the road. Their last two midweeks have been canceled. They got swept by Central Arkansas. But they have put a lot on the line in their meetings with the Cardinals the last 2 years under their new head coach, Ben Reel, in his second season. And Lucas Moore swings and misses at the first offering, 0-1. All right, second time that's happened out in left field. Whoever's parenting the kids, let's find a new place to play. Ball out onto the field, delaying play for the second time. Moore standing in the shadows, that triangular shadow punching over the cutout, and he takes a ball, 1-1 the count. Lucas starting in left field for the first time. He's actually going to go back and see if I've got last year's alignment. I don't know that I do, as he takes ball 2. I do not. 2 balls and 1 strike. Plenty of time, plenty of offense for the Cardinals, and a team ERA at 8 for Bellarmine certainly leads you to believe that it's possible, but starting to wonder if the Cardinals pitchers can do anything, because that's 3 runs in each of the first 2 innings. As Moore looks at a strike, it's 2-2. Lucas, bat on the shoulder for 4 pitches. Infield shifted, 3 on the right side, the 2-2 pitch, called strike 3. Lucas never got the bat off his shoulder, and he goes down looking to start out the second inning. When you have third-year players in a baseball program, there can be some draftitis that can affect your performance. And for Lucas Moore, we've documented his struggles. No question about it, and Lucas is aware of it as anybody, but 219 average in ACC play and 262 overall ahead of that called third strike. He leads the team in backwards K as Byram Hott looks at a strike, 0-1. 16th time he's gone down looking. And there's a called strike two to Byram Hott, 0-2. And Louisville went down looking five of the final six outs in the loss Saturday against Miami. And I guess they're picking up where they left off. Not sure what they're waiting on. The 0-2 pitch, bouncing ball, too short, waiting on the Sunday hop. A little fumble on the exchange by Akers, but the out is recorded, and there's two away. So two up, two down. Here's Slanker, the DH. This could be a bit of a difficult time to hit with the pitcher pitching out of the sun and into the shadows, but plenty of contact made by Bellerman on a pair of fielder's choices and a sac fly in the last half inning. So Slanker steps in from the left side. Infield will shift with three on that right side. And a low strike, 0-1. The number of strikes Louisville is taking right now is alarming. And I don't know that is new slider that good. Breaking ball there, and it's banged back to the netting. It's 0-2. Guess what happens when you throw strikes? Two out, nobody on. Cards down 6-0. Nice crowd out here tonight with the two schools from right here in Louisville. With two out, nobody on, the 0-2 pitch. Golfed foul down the right field line. Slanker waiting on that slider and just pushing it out of play. 6-0, Bellerman. We're in the bottom of the second inning. Two out, nobody on, and an 0-2 count to Slanker. That misses down. One ball and two strikes. Ben hitting .278, nine doubles, 10 home runs, 42 driven in. Here's the 1-2 delivery. Smoked down the right field line against the shift and into the corner it goes. Slanker thinking two all the way, and he'll be there easily with his 10th double of the season. So the Cardinals with their second two-out hit of the day. And here's Cade Elam. Elam, the 6'2 freshman from Barberville, Kentucky. One thing that at times has been striking about this team is just the lack of emotion in general. Just not a lot of fiery personalities. Runner at second base, two out. The kick of the offering to Elam misses away, 1-0. You kind of feel like a Phil Wunderlich, a Drew Ellis, a Logan Johnson might be what you need on this squad. But different types of leaders. The 1-0 misses up. Two balls and no strikes. Again, plenty of time for this offense as the bullpen is beginning to stir for the Knights with Reagan New, an inning and a two-thirds. Hitters count, the 2-0. Fouled back to the netting, 2-1. Moore went down looking, Hot a ground out, Slanker a double, and now Elam with a 2-1 count. Away from second goes Slanker, the 2-1 delivery. In the air, center field and deep. Hewitt is going back on this one. He leaps, and you can kiss it goodbye. Cade Elam to straightaway center field, blasts a two-run home run, his sixth of the season, and it's 6-2, Bellerman. So the freshman second baseman comes through on a 2-1 fastball, 98 off the bat, and 395 to straightaway center, maybe touched by the wind just a wee bit. And maybe that'll give the Cardinals permission to get going as Ali Saya is the batter. Don't discount a bunt here. Eric Snyder over at third. Adam Brable over at first. Cade Elam, a two-run home run, has the Cardinals on the board. First pitch to Ali Sea into right center field. That ball's going to hang up, though, for Hewitt, and he'll snare the sinking liner to retire the side. Fair piece of hitting there by Ali Sea, but nothing to show for it. A double by Slanker, a two-run home run by Elam. The Cardinals are on the board, trailing 6-2 as we head to the third against Bellarmine. This is Louisville Baseball from Learfield.
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Kate Elam's two-run home run gets the Cards on the board. We'll turn the ball over to number 22, Anthony Karbowski, the 6'3 freshman lefty from Gilberts, Illinois. We can catch you up on a few numbers here quickly. First, we've got to reset our computer over here so it doesn't go to sleep on me. Stall an inning, 3 runs, 3 hits, a walk, a strikeout. Ballard, 2 batters, 2 walks, a wild pitch, both runs scored. Schweitzer gives up a run on a hit, a strikeout in an inning. And now Karbowski, the fourth Louisville pitcher of this ballgame. Eli Watson singled home a pair his first time, will lead things off against Karbowski. Karbowski, 0-1, a 5.40 ERA over 7 appearances. He's worked 5 innings, 4 runs, 3 earned, 7 hits, 2 walks, 5 Ks, 4 doubles, a 3.18 opponent's average, 2 wild pitches, 1 hit batter. So Karbowski, an opportunity here to essentially audition for more innings. And the lefty kicks and fires, fouled off the foot, 0-1. The mustachioed Karbowski with the dark hair out of the back of the cap. Pitched at Vanderbilt. Scoreless inning under his belt. The 0-1 misses down. 1-1 to Watson. Watson from Jeffersonville, Indiana, Providence High School. State champs in 2021. Redshirted in 2022. Went to Western Kentucky. Then Arizona Western. Karbowski misses 2-1. And the lesson's pretty simple for Louisville pitchers. If you're not going to throw strikes, don't bother checking into the ballgame. Karbowski runs in 2 of his last 3 outings. But a good scoreless inning against Vandy. There's a strike on the ground to Tague Davis, who slips and falls, fires to Karbowski, and is step ahead on the bag. He gets the out. An awkward play by Tague, whose feet just left him as he made that play, and he decided he had to go with more than the flip as he full-on went sidearm with the sling, and he gets the out 3-1, and a good job by Karbowski covering the bag. A trio of diesel engines lead a northbound train under the overpass beyond the outfield walls. As Mason Acton is the batter, he struck out to end the first against Stahl. Pitching into the shadows is Karbowski, and he misses away 1-0. 6-2, Bellarmine with the lead, 3 in the

0: 2 delivery. In the air, foul down the right field line. Tague Davis sprinting over, reaches out and can't quite make the basket catch. The wind honestly played as much a role as anything as Tague was headed toward the fence, and that one just kind of held up and then dropped as it twisted to his left a little bit. On the scoreboard, though, plenty of teams are playing those games. Virginia run rules Richmond earlier today with a 5-run eighth inning, 18-6 the final. Number 24, Boston College, well, they don't want to hurt their RPI, so they bang their game against UMass Lowell. The 3-2 pitch off the end of the bat, foul down the first base line. Virginia Tech wanted nothing to do with Marshall. Ironically, Marshall's record the same in conference play as theirs, but we don't want to hurt our chances of being in the tournament, so we're not playing. Another 3-2 pitch from Karbowski. In the air, foul again. Pulowski not doing anything spectacular, but staying alive. Duke hosting William and Mary, tied at one, bottom three. Number three, Georgia Tech, is hosting Mercer, who's a very good team. Their next win is their 40th, and Mercer has a 7-1 lead in the bottom of the third. Two out, nobody on. Another 3-2 pitch. Grounded to Alisea. He gathers the hop, fires across. It's a 1-2-3 inning for Karbowski and the Cardinals. To the bottom of the third we go. Top of the order, Rose, Crane, and Davis for the Cardinals, trailing 6-2. This is Louisville Baseball from Learfield.
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0: Welcome back to Jim Patterson Stadium. More scores. Wake Forest is visiting Lynchburg, Virginia. That means one thing. It's Liberty, Liberty, Liberty, Liberty. And Liberty leads 4-3 top of the third. Notre Dame hosting Dayton up 6-1 top of the third. South Carolina upstate is hosting Clemson, and they're up 5-1 on the Tigers top of the third inning. Pitt leading Penn State 7-1 bottom two. Number two, North Carolina, AUNC Wilmington, 3 in the first, 3 in the second, a 6-1 lead, bottom two. And if you're a night owl that loves ACC midweek baseball, 9:05 first pitch, St. Mary's College in Stanford, out on the left coast. Get our reset there. There's some scores. We'll check in a couple of more times. Cade Elam's two-run home run, his sixth of the year, another Cardinals home run presented by Jack in the Box, official burger of the Louisville Cardinals. Get so much more. Zion Rose popped up to the second baseman his first time. That northbound train still creeping along the tracks. All of the trees here at the Diamond and in near view are fully leafed out as spring has sprung in Louisville. The kick and the offering misses down. 1-0 the count. As the new pitcher for Bellarmine is number 40, Nico Heaney. Nico, a 5'10 junior lefty from Auckland, New Zealand. Here's a shot into right field on a line. Looking into the sun is Watson, and he has it for the out as that ball was hit 100 miles per hour and nothing to show for Zion Rose. One down, he's 0 for 2, and here's Griffin Crane. So Heaney, 2-1 in 16 appearances, one start, a ERA of 5, 27 innings, 17 runs, 15 earned, 28 hits, 13 walks.

0: 14 strikeouts, 7 doubles, 3 home runs. He misses into Crane, 1-0 the count. Heaney, a .283 opponent's average, has 2 wild pitches and 2 hit batters. Went to Skyline College for 2 years. I don't know if he majored in Chile or not. The 1-0 delivery misses high, 2-0 the count. 16 appearances, 14 starts in 2025. 2 years at Skyline College. The 2-0 to Crane is ball 3. 3 balls and no strikes. 6-2, Bellarmine with the lead. 1 out, nobody on. And a 3-0 ledger for Griffin Crane from the left side. And he skips out of the way of ball 4, a 4-pitch walk. Heaney doesn't look too terribly comfortable facing a lefty as Crane hands off his gear to the Diamond Doll, bedecked in the Wimbledon whites. And here comes a visit to the mound as Nico Heaney, N-I-K-A-U, the first name, last name H-E-E-N-E-Y. All I can think about is the exchange student on Bob's Burgers from New Zealand. And the Gullies are taking a crack at the Crummies. We've had some great soccer players from New Zealand, and it is a destination that I know Tague Davis and I would both love to get to. One of the premier fly fishing countries just off to the east of Australia. Let's try to peek over at what Heaney has done of late, and we'll give you news numbers as well. So to number 40, Nico Heaney. Looks like he's got all kinds of ink on that left arm. And he did pitch 4 days ago, giving up 2 runs, 3 hits against Lipscomb. He's facing Tague Davis here, a single and a stolen base his first time. Crane, certainly a potential to steal, but with the lefty, he'll be mindful. First pitch is a wave and a miss, 0-1 to Davis as he went off speed. Heaney and his repertoire, fastball change slider, just fastball slider to the lefties. The 0-1 to Tague Davis, down and away, 1-1. One out, one on, third inning, Cards down 6-2 to Bellarmine. Tague Davis back in the sunlight, as is the pitcher. The triangular shark fin shadow of the rooftop is partway down the line, headed toward the pole. The 1-1 over for a strike, 1-2. That 84-mile-an-hour offering is the fastball from Heaney, topping out at 86. Runner at first, one out. The 1-2 to Tague Davis. Misses away. 2 balls and 2 strikes. Tague leading the country in home runs, in RBI, in total bases, third in slugging. And if he's not one of the 3 finalists for the Golden Spikes and ACC Player of the Year, there's a problem. The 2-2 to Tague Davis. Check swing on a ball in the dirt, and we are full. The ACC Player of the Year should be a runaway. There's a quartet of really good players at Georgia Tech that are going to cancel each other out. I mean, nobody's close. Tague has 19 home runs in conference play. Second in the league overall is 20. Runner at first, one out. There goes the runner, and the pitch is fouled back. Crane will head back to first as Tague sends that to the netting, trying to time up the 85-mile-an-hour fastball out of the hand of Nico Heaney. Tague set the ACC single-season home run record last weekend. Another 3-2 pitch to Davis. In the air, center field. Hewitt is under this one as he goes to the wall. He leaps, and it's gone! The wind just kept pushing, and Tague Davis with home run number 34, a 2-run clout to straightaway center field, and it's a 2-run game. I didn't think it had the juice it needed, but Mother Nature with a little chef's kiss to help out a young man that doesn't need any help. number 34. And now we've got some bookkeeping to do, as he has driven in 93 runs. So the single season RBI and home run record at Louisville is his, as Jimmy Nugent takes a strike, 0-1 the count. That one at 100 miles per hour and 395 feet, it says 402 in center. So the wind did play a role. The 0-1 to Nugent misses in, 1-1 the count. So to our lovely little stat sheet we go. Single season home run record at Louisville was 25, and now it's 34. The 1-1 to Nugent, barreled down the left field line. That's a fair ball into the corner. It ricochets off the bench where the bullpen is. A throw will come into second, but Nugent's got a ringing double and stands at second with one away. His 12th double of the season. The ACC record was 31. Now it's 34. And in NCAA history, Tage Davis was tied for 12th. And trying to do this in real time, Tage is now tied for 9th. So here's Lucas Moore with the runner at second base, the tying run at the plate, and there's ball one. So, again, I apologize for trying to do this as I talk and describe the game to you, but the kick and the offering to Lucas Moore misses upstairs, 2-0. Two-run home run by Tage Davis, another Cardinals home run presented by Jack in the Box. Official burger, the Louisville Cardinals get so much more. Runner at second base, one out, the 2-0 pitch. Misses down, three balls and no strikes. Lucas still hasn't swung at a pitch, but he's got a 3-0 count here. So eight players have hit more home runs in a single season than Tage Davis in the history of college baseball. The 3-0 pitch is up and in, ball four, and there's two on for Byram Hott. So Heaney struggling, and that's going to do it. He'll get pulled. So the record is 48 home runs by Pete Incaviglia at Oklahoma State in 1985. He did that in 75 games. Jeff Ledbetter hit 42 at Florida State when they were in the Metro Conference in 1982 in 74 games. Lance Berkman at Rice hit 41 in 1997 in 63 games. Fourth on the list, Brandon Larson, LSU, 1997, 40 home runs in 69 games. The BB Corps record, the new bats, is 37 by Charlie Condon at Georgia in 2024. He is tied with Steve Hacker for fifth from Missouri State in 1995. Those were in 60 and 58 games respectively. Jack Caglione, who is with the Royals for Florida, hit 35 in 2024 in 66 games, as did Mike Wills from BYU in 1988 in 60 games. And now tied for ninth is Tage Davis with his 34. Again, when you just think about that, eight players have hit more home runs in a single season than sophomore Tage Davis, and all of them had at least seven more games than he did. And in the top two's cases, they had 21 and 22 more games. The BB Corps record is 37. Caglione second at 35, and Tage Davis on his heels. Single season RBI record continues to climb. Tage with 93. And career home runs, Tage Davis, a sophomore, is now tied for third in school history at Louisville in career home runs. He had 18 last year. He now has 52, tied with Charlie Allen, who played from 1990 to 1993 in 52 games, and not a bad landscaper. And Rob Newman, who hit 52 from 89 to 92. Next on the list is Chris Dominguez, and Tage is nine away from Chris, but again, just 2 years of baseball. Chris had four for the Cardinals. Matt Berger with 64 has the school record. Runners go first pitch. It's a breaking ball. No chance. Double steal. Nugent and Moore absolutely thieving that off the pitcher. Catcher had no chance. But there's our bookkeeping with Tague Davis on the home run. The new pitcher, Austin Egan, wears number 9, and he fires one to the backstop, and here comes Nugent. He will score. It's 6-5, and the tying run's 90 feet away. So the double steal may be rattling the pitcher Egan a little bit. And now Byram Hott with a job to do. Runner at third, one out, a 2-0 count. The new pitcher, Egan, wears number 9 from Puyallup, Washington. Infield just playing in at the corners with a runner at third, and the breaking ball swerves in for a strike, 2-1. Egan was at Chandler Gilbert Community College out in Arizona, enrolled at Gonzaga, but I have no record of him playing there. Runner at third, one out. The 2-1 is sizzled foul down the left field side, and the personal protector for the catcher let that one get past him. And oh, sorry, my bad. Poor guy's in a crouch with his back to the play, and Byram hits a ball 101 down that line. Thanks for nothing. The 2-2, he waits on it and spoils it foul. So Egan, the new pitcher, moving quicker than we can, his team leading 24th appearance, 1-0, a 6.98 ERA over 19 and a third innings, 15 runs, 26 hits, 10 walks, 8 strikeouts. The 2-2 again to Hott, and he takes away 3-2. Egan has surrendered 3 doubles, a triple, and 5 home runs, a .342 opponent's average, and he's given up 4 sac flies. Should be easy for Byram, right? Down a run, the 3-2 pitch is ball 4, and to the backstop it goes. Here comes Moore, sliding hands first. He is safe, and we're tied at 6. You can't be nonchalant when number 53 is at third. He adds stolen base number 34. He is at 104 in his career. That is 6 away from Brian Roberts, 5th all-time in ACC history, and still a few to go to catch up to Boomer Whiting. But speed creates the run with the double steal and the wild pitch, and Byram draws the walk, and there he goes, first pitch. The throw down, the tag, not in time. They are running wild on the Knights. That's the third stolen base of the inning. And here's Slanker with a double to his credit and a 1-0 count. Teardrop in for a strike at 77 miles per hour. Egan, fastball 75 to 78 miles per hour and a slider in the upper 60s, low 70s as he lobs one to the shortstop covering the bag, and that's a balk. Kind of got his footwork awkwardly mixed up, and now the go-ahead run is 90 feet away, and Slanker has a job to do. So Ben, 12 of 21, 57% success rate. Louisville storming all the way back from down 6-0. Egan wants you to chase out of the zone. Well, he's been out of the zone plenty. Runner at third, one out. The 1-1 nearly hits Slanker. 2 balls and 1 strike. Ben, a double and a run scored in the second. The Cardinals got a 2-run home run from Elam, his 6th in that inning, following Slanker. And now the infield comes in at all 4 spots with a 2-1 count. The go-ahead run at third. The pitch down, 3-1. Tague Davis, a home run. What's new? His 34th of the year. A 2-run shot, and then a double, a walk, a double steal, a wild pitch. The Cardinals stealing some runs. The 3-1 into center field on a line that will drop on a hop in front of Hewitt. Scoring is Hott, and the Cards take the lead. RBI single from Ben Slanker. He's halfway to the cycle. The stolen base and the balk bringing the run around. And for Slanker, that's RBI number 43 on the season, tying Griffin Crane for second on the squad. So Nugent and Moore each scoring on a wild pitch. And here's KD LeMuhomer earlier. He's bunting, third base side. He saw that Scales was back and had the idea, but didn't execute it well enough. 0-1. This girl walking in with a white ball cap that says Baldy. That should be mine. I'm assuming that's Mount Baldy, but I could be wrong. Runner at first base, one out. The 0-1. Wave and a miss, 0-2. A spiraling breaking ball at 74 miles per hour. 7-6 Louisville. Down 6-0 after two. They pushed across five in the inning. Runner goes. 0-2 is swung on and smashed into the dugout third base side. That somehow avoided hitting anybody as it made it to the back wall. And it looked like it might have broken something. Something came falling off the bench. Trackman only said 72, but that's plenty to make some damage. Another 0-2 delivery to Elam. Instead is the throw over to first base. So Egan with the funky delivery and arm angle. Puyallup, Washington. P-U-Y-A-L-L-U-P. I think I'm pronouncing that right. Runner at first base, one out, and another throw over to first. The pink leather on the glove for Swader at first. As the Cardinals looked lost. And then Cade Elam said, let's just hit, guys. The 0-2 pitch, breaking ball, is lifted in the air toward the netting, and that will drop just in the play, but out of reach of Pulowski. I think that hit the top of the half wall, but it might have skimmed off the netting on its route to it. So we'll stay here at 0-2. Elam again, a home run his last time up. Our Pro Rehab Power Play of the Game from Pro Rehab Physical Therapy. Get back to life faster. The power surge from Elam and Davis. Runner goes, pitch is taken and hit in the air to left. Horger backing on it, though, and shy of the track. He'll glove it for out number two. Not a bad swing, but when the pitch comes in at 70, you have to supply almost all of the power. And so the lazy fly ball brings Ali Sea as the ninth batter in the order and of the inning. Ali Sea lined one sharply into right center field, caught by Hewitt, the center fielder. Shadow of the light tower as first pitch drops in for a strike, 0-1. The light tower immediately to our left, that's nearly halfway between home and third, extends its shadow across the edge of the mound left field side, and the light cluster is in front of the right fielder. Another throw over to first, and Slanker crawls back to the bag. The second baseman crosses into that shadow, as it's a tough field for the right side of the infield and the right fielder. You hit a low liner that direction, it might be tough to see. The 0-1 to Ali Sea, looping breaking ball away, 1-1 the count. Five home in the inning, the Cards with a 7-6 lead. And base running has been a big part of it for the Cardinals, as they have stolen four bases in the inning. Three in the inning. Reaching for this is Ali Sea, and that could be trouble. It drops into left center field, and Slanker speeding on to third. Great base running by Ben Slanker, who had the play right in front of him. The center fielder Hewitt and the left fielder Horger a little slow to gather, not charging that aggressively, and a great piece of hitting by Ali Sea, and an even better piece of base running by Slanker going first to third. Another wild pitch brings home a run. And here is Zion Rose, and here is a visit to the mound, and I don't know that they want him facing Egan or vice versa. So Bellerman finished fifth in the gold division last year. They were GLVC tourney champs 80, 89, 13, and 19. They made the jump to D1 in 2021. They went to the NCAAs multiple times as a D2 program, including 17, 18, and 19. They moved to the A-Sun in 20 and 21. Won a D2 men's basketball title under Scott Davenport. Now Doug, his son, has taken over. Brandon Fott, a fifth-rounder to Arizona, is a former Knight. Scott Wiegand, the AD, played at Bellarmine. He was Player of the Year back in the day. And Larry Owens did a great job there. What a great gentleman, 9 years. And Chris Dominguez was the head coach for 2 years. So consecutive games against Dominguez's coaching tenured teams. Oh, our pupper is going to leave now. See if he finds those peanut shells again. I really liked those before, Mom and Dad. Oh, yeah, there they are. Oh, yeah. Let's stay right here. Well, maybe not. Cards lead the series 47-30. They had won 11 straight before getting knocked off last year. They met every year from 72 to 98. First meeting was in 1953. Last year we mentioned the 10-9 loss. Just under 4,000 students, a private Catholic university named after Robert Bellarmine. Doctor of the Church, having made significant contribution to theology or doctrine through their research, study, or writing. There's 36 in the history of the Catholic Church. St. Robert Bellarmine. A number of colleges, buildings, and churches, including one in Omaha, bear his name. Four different presidents in a long period of time. Catholic Archdiocese of Louisville founded Bellarmine College with the pioneer class of 115 freshmen in 1950. The only building, Pastor Hall, was still without a front door on the first day of classes. Had a boom in the 60s, added more sports in the 70s, then became a residential school in the 90s. Knights Hall in 1960, they played U of L. They saw Fly Williams with Austin Peay. Mother Teresa visited there. The Grateful Dead. I've got more. New pitcher is Evan Hart. The 6'4 junior lefty from Harrodsburg, Kentucky, wears number 50 on his back. This is still the third inning for the Cardinals as Zion Rose has runners at the corners and will keep an eye on Ollie Saya taking off at first as Rose takes away for ball one. 1-0 the count. So Hart on for the 22nd time, 2-1 with an 11.15 ERA over 30 and two-thirds innings. The 1-0, over for a strike, 1-1. Zion is 0-2, a pop-up to second, and a sharp line-out, 100 miles an hour to the right fielder. Z trying to find some safety. The 1-1, up and away, two balls and one strike. 50 runs, 38 earned, 47 hits, and 24 walks in 30 and two-thirds innings. Just 15 strikeouts, and he surrendered a team-high 15 doubles and 8 home runs. The kick and the pitch is pounded foul over toward the Diamond Dolls' third base side, and the count is 2-2. A 351 opponent's average, and he has 5 wild pitches and 11 hit batters. 5 home in the inning, 7-6 cards. We're in the bottom of the third, first and third, 2 away. The 2-2 to Zion Rose is up and away, and we are full to the 10th batter of the inning. Third pitcher of the frame, the long-since-departed Reagan New, went 2 innings, 2 runs, 3 hits, a strikeout. The 3-2 delivery. Swung on and hit into center field, a base hit. That'll bring home another run. Ollie Saya going first to third. It's 8-6 cards on the RBI single by Zion Rose. So Z has RBI number 37. He's only started 31 games this year. And here's Griffin Crane. So Slanker's first to third enables his ability to score easily on that. And first to third from Ollie Saya on that ball hit by our center fielder, Zion Rose. So here's Crane, 0-for-1 with a walk. First and third, we'll see if Zion takes off out of the gates. First pitch, grounded up the middle, another base hit, another run. Zion Rose thinks first to third. Here comes the throw across the diamond. The tag is not in time. Crane to second on the throw, and it's 9-6 Cards. And here's Tague Davis with an open base. So the RBI single by Griffin Crane. He'll take second on the throw. Alisea scores easily, and there's no way you pitch to this guy, right? Yeah. There's the intentional walk to load him up for Jimmy Nugent. And the fans booing the decision. So is Stephen Williams, shaking his head next door. He wants a National Player of the Year. Intentional walks aren't going to get him there. 9-6 Cardinals. That is just the eighth time he's been intentionally walked this year. So Jimmy Nugent with the bases loaded is one of four this year. He's got to make him pay. You give up a lefty-lefty matchup to load the bases to a right-handed hitter. That's the kind of respect Tague Davis has. And ball one is delivered. Nugent doubled earlier this inning. Tague had already homered in the frame. 9-6 Cards, a seven spot here in the third inning. The 1-0. Little chopper, third base side, it kicks foul. Zion Rose watching it bounce over his head, and I think he knew it was headed the wrong direction. Grand slams this year for Cardinals. Three for Slanker, one for Tague Davis. And now I'm second-guessing myself as to whether or not Nugent had one. I think he did. And I thought it was against Wake Forest. Vanderbilt, thank you. Bases loaded, two out, the 1-1. In the air, right field. Watson coming in the shadow of the light cluster. He'll make the play, and that will retire the side. So the intentional walk pays off. But the Cardinals send 13 to the plate in the third inning, and seven of them score. Things have changed just a little bit. We head to the fourth inning, 9-6 Cardinals. This is Louisville Baseball from Learfield.
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0: Leo Tobey coming through with a little Jerry Garcia. Let's see. Bob Weir, Phil Lesh, the Grateful Dead. We mentioned they played at Knights Hall. So did Jimmy Buffett. Pete Rose did an autograph session there. The 07 McDonald's All-America Game Slam Dunk Contest with the Knights Hall. NBA coach John McLeod went to Bellarmine. So did Bruce Tinsley, syndicated cartoonist and creator of the Mallard Fillmore comic strip. Big leaguer Todd Wellmeyer had a long career with the Cubs, the Royals, the Cardinals, and the Giants. Scott Davenport, Bob Valvano, and of course Mike Rutherford. Bellarmine grads. I think Mary is too, to be fair. She's probably the more famous of the two. 9-6 Cardinals, top of the fourth inning. Hewitt, Horger, and Akers set to face Eli Hoyt for the Cardinals. The 6-foot senior righty from Waukesha, Wisconsin, on for the seventh time. 1-0, a 1.80 ERA. 5 innings, 1 run, 3 hits. He has walked 9, struck out four, a double, a 188 opponent's average. Hoyt's only problem has been the wildness and too many free passes, but he's made the pitches he's needed to. And after Anthony Karbowski gave the Cards a 1-2-3 inning and is in line to pick up his first career win, Hoyt will now work his own magic and deliver a fastball down at 93 miles per hour to Hewitt, 1-0. Hewitt and Horger both drew walks by Nicholas Ballard, who then exited, and they both eventually scored. Cardinals got off on a shaky start here. This one's lifted in the air to left center field. Rose and Moore are there, and the center fielder now in left, Moore, takes charge and gloves it for the out. I don't know if Zion's giving him a bad time or not, but that's got to be a weird dynamic for those two in those two positions. That ball was essentially near center field, but Lucas, so accustomed to being in charge, makes the play, and you'll take the outs any way you can get them. And here's Horger. H-O-E-R-G-E-R, Luca. Ball one up and in, 1-0. Hoyt in the sunlight, and the folks that are standing on the terrace to the left now have those little fingerling shadows peppering the baseline down the third baseline. Swinging strike, 1-1 the count. Hoyt himself, his shadow, the top of his head, nearly gets onto the infield dirt. Teg Davis playing just behind the bag, his nearly reaching the outfield grass, the long shadows of the afternoon. Foul back to the netting, and it's 1-2 with one out, nobody on. Fourth inning, the Cardinals down 6-0 have scored the next 9 runs, sparked by Cade Elam's 6th home run of the year and Teg Davis's 34th. The 1-2. Swing and a miss, strike 3. Got him with a breaking ball. And a good one out of the hand of Hoyt. Two away, and here's Akers in the top of the order. So here's Akers, who flew out to right in the first, RBI fielder's choice in the second. Kicking the pitch, base hit, back up the box and into center field. So Akers, second on the team in average at 359, barrels a single. And he is aboard for Scales. That stops a stretch of 8, make that 9 straight retired. Oh, 8, I'm sorry. The fielder's choice by Akers did not get an out. Elam thought he had a play at second by the time he had looked and then moved to first. The runners were all safe. So Hoyt trying to get out of the inning here with Scales the batter. And he is batting 242. This one's in the dirt. It gets away. Nugent gathers. Runner goes. The throw on a hop is not in time. And a wild pitch sends Akers to second. We mentioned of all the guys on the team can run, this is the one. 12 of 13 on steals. Bellerman has just 40 stolen bases as a team. In 54 attempts, Lucas Moore has 34 on his own, and it's a down year. Runner in scoring position, Cards up 9-6. Hoyt needs to close things out here. 1-0 Bender in for a strike, 1-1. I'm not sure we've had a better evening weather-wise for baseball. It has been, really, it's been a gorgeous spring, and that's part of why it felt so warm in Miami. Runner at second base, 2 out, being guarded there by Elam. The pitch misses down. It's 2-1 to Scales. I somehow got sunburned just a bit, not too badly, but I was never in direct sunlight at the ballpark. I was outside, but I honestly don't really know how that happened. Must have been the aluminum bleachers. The 2-1. In the dirt, nice block by Nugent, 3 balls and 1 strike, and Hoyt starting to have some of the wildness creep back in that led to his 9 walks in 5 innings. You've got a cushion. This is the top of the order, but one of the weaker averages at 242. bluff on a pick there by Elam. The 3-1 delivery is a called strike, and we are full. Nine-six Cardinals. It was 6-0 Bellarmine after the top of the second inning. Runner leading away from second base with two out. The 3-2 pitch from Eli Hoyt. Fastball down and in, ball four. So another walk issued by Louisville pitchers. And this will be A.J. Swader. This is the guy you don't want to see. Leads the team in all the categories. He's got 20 doubles. That's seven clear of anybody on the Louisville roster. He's got three triples. He's got 71 hits. 10 home runs, 57 RBI, 127 total bases. Hoyt misses down ball one. 672 slug, 26 walks. Every category I'm reading, he leads the team. He's second in on base at 460. Runners at first and second, two out. He's the tying run, the 1-0 pitch. Outside ball two, 2-0. Once again, two out, nobody on. A single and a walk. Swader, a single. A run scored in the first, an RBI fielder's choice in the second. Dangerous pitch right here, the 2-0 delivery. And it's ball three. Hoyt in danger of issuing back-to-back walks to load the bases with two out here in the fourth inning. And I can assure you that Swader has a green light here. The 3-0 pitch, called strike. Looked like he was taking all the way, 3-1. Ah, the folks walking up the stairs, a cold pint in one hand and Erler's ice cream in the other. I don't know that they go together, but they both look really good. First and second, two out. The 3-1 from Hoyt, way up and away. Not even close, ball four, and the bases are loaded for Jake Bell. Just gets to a point where just let him hit the home run instead of the walk. Jake Bell doubled in a run in the first. He struck out swinging in the second inning against Schweitzer. Schweitzer came on, gave up a single, and then got the fielder's choice he needed. But he didn't get an out from his defense. Sac fly, fielder's choice, strikeout, closed it out as 20th year pitching coach and associate head coach Roger Williams is out to calm the nerves of Hoyt, the oft-injured righty from Waukesha, Wisconsin. Hoyt was on the JUCO USA All-Star team in 2024, Madison College. Season-ending injury in 2023. Runner-up in the JUCO World Series in 2022. 10-time letter winner during his prep days in baseball, football, and track and field. Was a hurdler. From the same high school that produced Frank Caliendo, the man of many voices, and members of the band The Bodines. If you're not familiar, it's a good group. One of Brian Levy's favorites. Bases loaded. Jake Bell hitting 222, 2 of 9 with the bases full. The kick and the pitch. Misses in, ball one. Boy, when you really needed a strike, it was that first pitch right there. Now you're pitching from behind with a runner at every station, the tying run on base, the go-ahead run at the plate. Two out, the 1-0 from Hoyt. Downstairs, ball two. And he has lost it. Louisville has handed his pitching staff a 9-6 advantage. Two out, nobody on, and then single walk-walk has loaded him up, and a 2-0 count here. The kick and the delivery. Low ball three. Is it too much to ask for one of those three pitches to be a strike? Wind is blowing across the diamond right to left. Bases loaded, two out. Hoyt with a 3-0 pitch. And it finds the zone, 3-1. Second time he's gone 3-0 and delivered a strike. Single, walk, walk has loaded him up. The count is 3-1. The wind and the pitch. Called strike two. Got a little bit of a gift on the outside of the 93 mile an hour gas. And the runners will take off at all three stations with two out on a 3-2 pitch. Good presentation by Nugent. Hoyt set at the belt. Now up to the chest. The 3-2 pitch. Swing and a miss. Strike three. He got the fastball by him. And that's been Hoyt all season long. He'll pitch into trouble, but he makes the pitches when he needs to wriggle out of it. The bases are left loaded by the Knights. We head to the fourth. Lucas Moore will lead off. Cards leading 9-6. This is Louisville Baseball from Learfield.
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0: They're going to stick with Evan Hart or the Knights as he came on to surrender RBI singles to Rose and Crane before intentionally walking Davis and getting Nugent to pop up. Both teams leave the bases loaded in the last two half innings. 9-6 Louisville with the lead. Hoyt wriggles out of it. Moore went down looking in the second inning and then walked, stole a base, and scored on a wild pitch in the third. He has not bunted for hit much this year, so it's not really something you expect that he takes upstairs and in for ball one. 1-0. Cards had 13 to the plate in that third inning, so the scorecard's getting a little crowded, and I'm good with that. A seven-run frame. The 1-0, a low strike, 1-1. And again, Lucas really into take mode a lot this year. The walk total has climbed up to 41. The strikeout total is 44. The 1-1 offering outside, 2-1. By contrast, last year, Lucas hit 341, had 34 walks and 29 strikeouts. 9-6 cards, bottom of the fourth inning. The 2-1 pitch to Lucas Moore. Topped foul to Adam Vrabel in the first base coach's box. And the count squares at 2 balls and 2 strikes. Lucas Moore, All-American last year, NCAA All-Regional team, first team All-ACC, and with the Collegiate National Team out of Cincinnati, Ohio. The 2-2 upstairs, and we are full. Well, actually, the count is. Three on the right side of the infield. The 3-2 pitch to Moore. Slipped foul back out to our left over the terrace. And we'll have another 3-2 pitch. Clark and Riggs, the official program printer of the Louisville Cardinals. more than just a printer, sponsors our college scoreboard. Leadoff man here, the 3-2 pitch. Grazed him. That's an HBP. As Lucas Moore wears one for the 13th time this year. He's aboard and potentially off to the races. Last weekend in Miami, I had brought a white t-shirt to wear and then realized that it was from the 2025 College World Series. That might be in bad taste against the Hurricanes. But I did have one of my button-up Columbia shirts as the first pitch trickles away from the catcher Pulaski. Byram Haught takes ball one. He walked his last time, stole a base, and scored. But the Columbia shirt I had was missing that second button, the Jerry Seinfeld button. But it had the top button. So I went down and asked if they had a sewing kit, and proud to report, as Mom in Windsor, Colorado would be proud to know the week of Mother's Day, that I've still got it. Sewed the button on and wore the shirt. And the button didn't fall off. So it might not have been the prettiest work. I don't know that it was even, but it was the manual needle and thread work sitting on the bed at 12:30 in the morning after our game Friday night. Byram Haught having a little trouble with his elbow guard. Readjusted. They'll reset the pitch clock. Byram with a runner on, nobody out. Cards leading 9-6. Moore staring into the bright sunshine at the pitcher. Goes back on the first move, and it's a called strike, evening things up at 1-1. Stephen Williams, the SID, was sitting in his desk doing work, and he eventually looked over at me and he goes, "Are you sewing?" Yeah. The 1-1, wave and a miss, 1-2. My parents did a lot of great things to raise me, but one of those was they broadened my horizons with all kinds of skill sets as best they could. I like to think I embraced them pretty well. A man for all seasons, you know? The 1-2, another throw over to first, and that's offline. Reaching across is Swader. We're in the fourth inning. Cardinals sent 13 to the plate in the 7-run third. 9 runs, 9 hits, no errors, 4 left. 6-5-0-4, the digits for the Knights. The 1-2 misses down. 2 balls and 2 strikes. If you're unfamiliar with Bellarmine and its location, it's over there off of basically Newburgh Trevilian near the Highlands. Wind is pouring across from right to left. The 2-2 pitch. Runner goes. Pitch is taken. The throw, the tag. And they got him. So Lucas Moore out on the play. We mentioned Pulaski has pretty good numbers. He'd thrown out 11 of 26 before the Cards went 4-for-4 here. And Lucas may not have gotten a very good jump right there, as that was not a fastball to handle. So the caught stealing goes 2-4. And the count is full to Byram Haught. The payoff pitch. In the air, down the right field line, shallow, treading over is Watson. He's got it, 2 away. And just like that, 2 outs. So a leadoff HBP on 2 full counts. And now there's 2 out for Ben Slanker, who has singled, driving in a run in the third, and he doubled and scored in the second. So Slanker halfway to the cycle. Only had 2 cycles since I've been here. One of the rarest occurrences in baseball. Ben takes a strike. 0-1. Hart kicks and fires. The 0-1 misses down. 1-1 the count. Bellarmine University. Bob Valvano coached there. The 1-1. Swinging for the home run. He comes up empty. 2. 87-mile-an-hour heater by Hart. KD Lamondeck. A home run to his credit. Infield now shifting with the threat of the bunt gone. The 1-2 pitch misses away. 2-2. Hart working rather deliberately. And we've got the silly girls below us just giggling away. Teehee. The 2-2. Swing and a miss. Strike three. So the Cards have the minimum come to the plate in the fourth inning. We move on to the fifth. It's 9-6 Louisville. This is Louisville Baseball from Learfield.
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number 19, T.J. Schlageter on the hill for the Cardinals. Try to catch you up on that. We've got to just reset over here so I don't have to go over there and type in my password. So, let's see here. Home side of things, Karbowski an inning. 1-2-3, as a matter of fact. Hoyt, two walks, a wild pitch, two strikeouts, a hit, but a zero on the board where it counts. Cardinals, through four innings, have delivered 88 pitches, 49 four strikes. Bellerman's Austin Egan gives up three runs, two hits, a walk, two wild pitches, and a third of an inning. He and Heaney combined for seven runs on four hits, three walks, and two-thirds of an inning. And then Hart an inning and a third, scoreless to this point. So T.J. Schlageter, the 6'2 junior lefty from Romeoville, Illinois. 1-0 in nine appearances, the ERA at 13.89. 11 and two-thirds innings, 18 runs, 19 hits, 13 walks, 8 strikeouts, 2 doubles, 2 home runs, a .396 opponent's batting average, a wild pitch, and 4 hit batters. Eli Watson, the first batter he faces, 2-run single in the first inning. He slams over a breaking ball for a strike, 0-1. Watson hitting .321, reaching at a .447 clip, leading off an inning. Left-handed batter against the southpaw Schlageter. TJ back up onto the first base side of the slab. Watson wears number 3 on his back. Bat pointed down toward the ground behind him. Now he wields it up on the shoulder and flies it deep to center field. Into the shadows and into the sun is Zion Rose as he backpedals. He makes the play, and there's one down.